0: Once a Trump skeptic, he became one of the president's strongest allies. Now, Graham had recently returned from a trip to Ukraine to meet with President Volodymyr Zelensky. To the conflict in the Middle East, where the U.S. and Tehran continue to exchange a wave of attacks. U.S. forces struck Iran for a third time in a week, prompting retaliatory attacks from Tehran, as it declared the Strait of Hormuz would be closed until further notice. The Islamic Republic responded with drone and missile assaults on at least five American allies across the Middle East. A U.S. Central Command said fresh strikes targeting Tehran's ability to attack commercial vessels. Well, that came after Iranian forces hit a Cyprus-flagged container ship. And Ukraine has launched another series of attacks on vessels and an energy infrastructure in Russia. Now, in a Telegram statement, Ukraine's general staff said that struck a refinery in Russia's Samara region, causing a fire and struck a number of tankers in the Sea of Azov. Now, we're also learning that President Volodymyr Zelensky has removed Ukraine's prime minister in a cabinet reshuffle. We'll keep you posted on that. Meanwhile, four people were killed, 17 wounded in Ukraine's northeast Sumy region. Authorities say Russian aerial glide bombs, they hit a crowded area where civilians were present. The attack struck a public transport stop on one of the streets, damaging several buses and cars, as well as multiple-story buildings around those impact sites. And a scary moment for U.S. Representative Ro Khanna after he was detained by settlers and the Israeli military in the occupied West Bank for about 90 minutes. The California Democrat, who's exploring a 2028 presidential run, he said he was leaving a small Palestinian village when a car of men holding guns pulled up and blocked the narrow road. Khanna was eventually allowed to continue that journey after calls to the U.S. Embassy and Israeli police. Israeli Defense Forces, they denied any visitors that were in that incident. And the New York Times says federal prosecutors have issued subpoenas asking five of its journalists to reveal their sources for two stories about security concerns on the new Qatari-gifted presidential jet. Earlier this week, the Times reported that the new plane, it lacks some of those features that the older aircraft, including anti-missile capabilities. The publication plans to fight those subpoenas. David and Christina.
1: Some forceful statements from the Times. Again, they are going to fight those subpoenas, yeah. And certainly an attack there on press freedom. So we'll see what happens with all that. Lisa, thank you very much.
2: All right, as Lisa mentioned, Senator Graham was not only the senior senator from South Carolina, but also a close ally and confidant of President Trump, stumping for him at various campaign events nationwide and making regular appearances at the White House and Mar-a-Lago. Here he was just 2 days ago in Ukraine.
3: Got a little update for you here.
4: Yeah.
3: Just tell me when I can talk. But good visit with the president, right?
4: Yeah, I think that we had really a good meeting.
1: Joining us now to discuss is Bloomberg White House correspondent Catherine Lucey. Catherine, great to have you with us. And again, sobering news. Eric Wasson, our colleague, described this as shocking, saying Lindsey Graham was a jovial and active presence around the Capitol.
2: Kind to
1: which
2: reporters.
1: Which he covers,
2: yeah.
1: Kind to reporters. And certainly somebody who is omnipresent. I think he was going to have his 64th appearance on Meet the Press this morning. So somebody who is really kind of a public face of this administration's policies as well. Let me just start with your reaction to this and kind of the void that it leaves here. Yes, on Capitol Hill, but in the Republican Party and Donald Trump's Republican Party as well.
5: Yes, I think all of that's right. Lindsey Graham was a vocal advocate for Trump. He was a lively and enthusiastic presence, I think, on the Hill, on TV shows, obviously on the world stage. And he had become very close to President Trump. As you know, they weren't always that close. He was a critic of him when he first ran for president, but they became very close on issues like foreign policy, judicial issues. They were very aligned. And he was somebody who was doing advocacy for Trump policies. And I think Trump's sadness and regret today is real. I think there was a real relationship there, and it does leave a void for him.
2: It's also very interesting timing because we had this NATO summit in Ankara. We had this surprisingly jovial meeting between the president and President Zelensky. I think we have some sound of them joking and laughing in that meeting. I think we've got it. We do not. Anyway, you heard Zelensky, you heard President Trump talk about, like, oh, maybe you could go to Moscow. And Zelensky said, oh, I don't know. There's a lot of Ukrainian drones there. They had a photo with the big thumbs up. This was such a sea change.
5: Well,
2: and
5: also,
2: I wonder. Sorry,
5: yeah, it was notable. Yeah, it was notable given how tense that relationship was earlier on in this Trump term. Just how cordial and at times light that meeting seemed to be.
2: Well, I was wondering how influential Senator Graham, who has been a stalwart advocate of Ukraine, mm-hmm. even when the president was not, obviously his close ally, John McCain, was also a huge supporter of Ukraine. There's a room in the U.S. Embassy there named for John McCain, if he was possibly working behind the scenes, and what has prompted this change from the president, what you're hearing from the White House about how he's feeling when it comes to the Ukraine versus Russia conflict.
5: Well, certainly, Lindsey Graham was a stalwart supporter of Ukraine. I mean, he was vocal about that. I mean, his foreign policy views are well known, and he was such a close ally of John McCain. And we know that Lindsey Graham had the president's ear, that they were in close touch. The U.S. positioning has evolved, since the president took office. You've seen the president's rhetoric change some. During that meeting this week with Zelensky, the president was cordial. I think spoke about trying to find resolution that worked for both sides. Had I think more empathy for Ukraine, and certainly there was just a warmer rapport between the two.
1: Kathy, let me ask you lastly, just to situate him in the Republican Party. So as I mentioned a few moments ago, he was somebody who was traveling the world, was advocating for more U.S. engagement in the world at a time when there were many Republicans who were not doing that, who were encouraging kind of a more inward look when it comes to policy. Was he an outlier? Was he somebody who was kind of persuasive in that regard? How did you see him as somebody who was shaping the Republican politics of the moment?
5: You know, certainly he was a foreign policy hawk and was a favored interventionist policy and wasn't in line with everyone in the party, and the party has moved, I think, in the past few decades. So he occupied that wing of the party, but clearly he had influence. He had influence with the president. He had a senior role on the Hill, and I think he was able to make his voice heard.
2: Kathryn Lucy, our White House correspondent, thank you so much for joining us. We appreciate it. I know you're having a busy morning there in Washington.
1: Great to see you on this Sunday. All right, joining us now is former U.S. Ambassador to NATO, former U.S. Special Representative for Ukraine Negotiations, Kurt Volker. Ambassador Volker, great to have you with us. And I want to start with Lindsey Graham and just give you the opportunity to talk about the relationship that you had with him over the years. I know that the work you were doing with NATO, with Ukraine, these were issues that Senator Graham cared deeply about. And I'm wondering how you're processing the news of his death on this Sunday morning.
6: Yeah. Well. Thank you very much. It's really shocking to hear. He was just so vibrant, such a big figure. I've known him really since the 90s when I worked 1 year as a detail in Senator John McCain's office, and I had met him then. I traveled with him many times, including to the Munich Security Conference as part of the U.S. delegation there. And then on Ukraine, Senator Graham called me very early on after Russia's full-scale invasion, wanted to talk to me about what was happening, and then invited me to brief the Senate Republican Conference to talk about what was happening in Ukraine. So he really played a major and very direct role, and it's really shocking and saddening to hear the news of his passing. Mm-hmm.
2: I do want to ask you, given your background as former U.S. Ambassador to NATO, about this Ankara summit we just had. Everyone was given a gun by the president at the end, and yet no one shot each other. It seemed to have been pretty amicable. What is your take out of that summit? We use this word very sparingly on this show, but the vibe seemed pretty positive considering how worried folks were going into it. Do you think there was a bit of a sea change? Just give us your outlook.
6: Yeah, well, first off, I agree. I think it was a very positive summit and very good for President Erdogan, who was hosting, but also very good for President Trump and for NATO. And we can just tick off all the things that happened or didn't happen. President Trump came out of the meeting and said we had a great deal of unity. I don't think he's ever talked about the word unity with respect to NATO before. We had a lot of NATO unity, a lot of love in that room, he said. We had statements about freedom of navigation and support for the United States on Iran, something that I think President Trump wanted to hear. We had that meeting with President Zelensky, also very positive. You had the president making an announcement that we're going to allow Ukraine to use Patriot missiles or to build Patriot missiles under a license in Ukraine. That's a very big step, very important, very good for Ukraine, very tough messaging for Putin in that respect. You had the decisions on continued increases in defense spending by European allies.
1: Today from Kyiv, when we spoke to him on the program, that President Trump likes a winner. And the fact that kind of the way that this war is being waged in Ukraine, how it's changed, how Ukraine is kind of has the upper hand now, may have had President Trump come around to this. I'm curious how you see it, why you think the rhetoric, why the president's position seems to have changed as much as it has.

0: has.
1: Right. Well, with respect to NATO, I would not say that President Trump has moved on from pushing allies on defense spending. He's going to do that every time somebody pushes his NATO button. He's going to say Europe has to do more. That's just a given. And I think he's happy because they are doing more. So he's getting what he wanted, but he's going to keep pushing them as well. So that's one part. The other is the war against Iran didn't come out, at least not yet, the way that President Trump wanted. And I think you only want a certain number of problems at a time. So I think he wants to stabilize the war against Iran, keep oil and gas prices down. You don't need a problem with NATO at the same time. So that's a part of it. And also, he didn't want to do anything to embarrass President Erdogan, who was hosting the summit. So for a number of reasons, this was going to be a good NATO summit. It turned out to be a very good one. Now, with respect to President Zelensky, I think that's part of it. He does respect a winner. Remember a year and a half ago when President Zelensky was in the Oval Office and President Trump said, you don't have any cards. Mm. Well, that is not true. It wasn't true then, but it's certainly visibly not true now. President Zelensky has an advantage over Russia when it comes to drones, counter-drones, electronic warfare, defense technology and innovation, logistics, many things that he is doing that Putin is not able to do. And by bringing the long-range strikes into Russia and hitting Russia's source of money, which is the oil and gas industry, and their ability to refine, to provide fuel, both for the Russian people but also for the military, this is having a real impact on the finances and the military of Russia. So it is changing the dynamic there. And I think President Zelensky himself also has learned a lot about how to deal with President Trump. In that meeting again a year and a half ago, it seemed like he was trying to argue and convince President Trump and J.D. Vance that he's right. That's not something that you want to do, and not something you certainly don't want to do on camera and disagree in public with President Trump. This time, it was clear that he was disciplined. He didn't want to talk too much in public. They were going to have their private meeting. He wanted it to be a positive tone. He joked a little bit. That's the right way to handle things.
2: And possibly due to some coaching by some NATO allies, sure, including Mark Rutte, who got some flack from a reporter asking how he maintains his self-respect by this, you know, appeasement policy. But to your point, it does seem to be working. I want to ask you about those cards that Ukraine now feels it has. There was a very interesting video this week of a multi-million-dollar Russian tank abandoned by its crew, hatches left open, and a $150 Ukrainian drone flying in and destroying it. When you look at the asymmetric cost of this warfare, I'm wondering how long that's sustainable for Russia. And the other part of this is, of course, the hits on the oil refineries and the gas lines in Moscow, because Russia has been able to insulate itself pretty well from the impact of those sanctions and being kicked off SWIFT, possibly better than people expected. Is this really where we're going to start to see an impact on the economy?
1: Yes, you're absolutely right. So those are the factors. And you put it the right way. It's how long can Russia do this? It is not sustainable. You can't lose more people on the battlefield than you can recruit. You can't spend more money than you have. At some point, this is going to, you know, this is going to have to stop. What Ukraine is doing is trying to accelerate the timeline. I think we've got to get Russia to the point of decision where they say, okay, we have to stop this. Russia's not there. Putin is not there. Putin really wants to continue the war. He really wants to subjugate Ukraine to Russia. He's going to keep fighting. He probably wants to have another shot at the winter. Remember, last winter they tried to shut off Ukraine's electricity. They probably want to do that again and see if they can bring Ukraine down. It's not going to work. I think Ukraine's in a stronger position this winter than last winter. Putin may want to try that. The idea is shortening the timeline. And this is why measures, steps, decisions, such as letting Ukraine produce its own Patriot missiles, such as the European Union giving them a 90 billion euro loan for defense, those things are signals to Putin that the future is going to be worse, not better, for Russia.
3: Ambassador, we have about a minute left. I just want to ask about the counsel you give the president on engagement with President Putin in the run-up to this summit. He had an 85-minute phone call with Vladimir Putin. Would you counsel more engagement, less, or how do you see this kind of ending, if in a diplomatic space?
1: Right. Well, President Trump talks to Vladimir Putin. You know, that's a choice. He thinks it's important to have a channel of dialogue. I think he has begun to realize that Putin lies to him all the time, that Putin says one thing about the battlefield. It's not true. He says he wants peace, but then he goes and kills Ukrainian civilians.

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1: Michael McCaul yesterday, the congressman from Texas, again, who we talked to from Kyiv, and I think the message that we're getting from both of these gentlemen is that the circumstances have really changed here, and the optimism that Michael McCaul talked about on the battlefield, there really is kind of a change of tone. You said vibes a moment ago. It does feel like the kind of tenor of this war has shifted here in recent months.
2: It does. I have seen some analysis warning caution. You know, Putin is entrenched in that office. There is no opposition in Russia, and if he goes away, power abhors a vacuum. That's not always a better thing, especially in a nation with nuclear weapons that you'd like to keep tabs on.
1: The congressman's caution yesterday, too, that you don't want him to be pushed into a corner where he does something even more than dramatic.
2: Exactly right. All right, this week, on a different subject, The largest U.S. banks are set to release their earnings. We've got two experts here coming up after the break to break it all down. That is straight ahead on Bloomberg this weekend.
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2: Joining us live on Bloomberg this weekend, I'm Lisa Mateo. Let's update you on today's top stories. U.S. Senator Lindsey Graham has died from what he called his offices calling a brief and sudden illness. Now, the South Carolina Republican, he was in Kyiv as recently as Friday before returning to Washington.

0: Washington, where he was scheduled to appear on NBC's Meet the Press on Sunday morning. NBC reporting that emergency personnel responded to a call for cardiac arrest at Graham's Capitol Hill home on Saturday night. President Donald Trump posting on social media that Graham was, quote, one of the greatest people and senators I have ever known. Lindsey Graham was 71. New York City's Guggenheim Museum is among a number of Manhattan buildings that have tested positive for the bacteria that causes Legionnaire's disease. And the city health department said the popular art museum has cleaned and disinfected its cooling tower. More than 50 people have been sickened in the Upper East Side outbreak, but none have died. And a parasitic infection causing severe gastrointestinal issues continues to spread, according to NBC News' latest tally based on information from state health departments. As of July 10th, over 3,000 cases of cyclospora have been reported, with Michigan, New York, Ohio, and Illinois, North Carolina among the hardest hit. And the parasitic stomach bug is commonly linked to fresh fruit and vegetables, and health officials advise the public to wash all produce before eating it and also wash your hands after handling it. Good tips there. David and Christina.
1: Say good morning to all our hypochondriacs in the audience.
2: Also, welcome to New York.
1: There.
2: Thanks, guys.
1: Lisa, thank you very much for that update. Appreciate it. Well, five of the largest U.S. banks are set to release earnings on Tuesday on a day so busy, even Mike Mayo, Wall Street's swolest bank analyst, is skipping the gym. Bank of America, J.P. Morgan Chase, Wells Fargo, Goldman Sachs, and Citi will all release their earnings within the same hour.
2: I feel like this is an inside joke to which I'm not ready yet.
1: More.
2: But all right. And later in the week, for the more sedentary among us, okay. Later in the week, Netflix is going to kick off tech earnings. The streaming platform is struggling with slowing growth and increasingly fragmented industry. Joining us now are Bloomberg Intelligence senior analyst for U.S. banks, Herman Chan, and the editor of Investopedia, Caleb Silver. All right.
1: Mike Mayo, known weightlifter, hobbyist.
2: So it's the fact that he's skipping the gym,
1: it's right. A big deal.
2: Indicates how big this is. Do
1: Herman is the second muscular. Herman's the second swollest on Wall Street.
3: I'll take that. Yes, please. Thank you very much.
2: This evolves so quickly.
3: I'm going to Barry's after this. Perfect.
2: I'm going to take a nap. All right. But you go work out. Do we always get these all at once? And I was reading some analysis from Bloomberg, mm-hmm. which I do now, read bank analysis.
1: Well,
2: saying that it's expected to be good but not amazing. Why
3: right.
2: is that?
3: Right. So banks typically try to stagger their earnings, but for some reason, this earnings calendar, there's five in one day, and Bank of America and JP Morgan have competing earnings call times at the same time on Tuesday.
2: Helpful.
3: So yeah, it's great for us bank analysts trying to listen to two earnings calls at the same time. But we're expecting really strong results overall for the banking sector this quarter. The banks have really shrugged off some of these geoeconomic issues and the K-shaped economy that we continue to hear about. There's really strong earnings power, both on the trading side, the investment banking side, and on the lending side. Your typical bread and butter commercial lending is really strong. So about 20% year-over-year growth. We're looking for really good results overall.
1: Caleb, let me ask you just about the role that SpaceX is going to play in all of this. So for so many weeks, we were focused on SpaceX's debut on Wall Street. You know that Goldman and Morgan were kind of running that IPO, but I don't think that there was a major firm on Wall Street that wasn't involved somehow. Is that going to be manifest in these results as we see them?
4: Yeah, everyone has a piece of it, and that's just some of the activity that went on that's going to help their bottom lines. The M&A activity, just the trading activity, which has been pretty robust among institutions, that's going to be good for banks too. I think what we want to hear is how healthy is the consumer, Bank of America. Citi will give us a pretty good window on that, Wells as well, but also the net interest margins. We know where interest rates are. We know where they're probably going to be for the next few months. What does that mean for bank profitability, and overall, what is the health of businesses and borrowers?
2: Herman, what are some of the concerns folks have with these larger banks? I was reading this morning that investors want assurances they can kind of keep this momentum going in light of AI valuations, mm-hmm. higher gas prices. And also, we had this big kerfuffle about private credit. Are we not worried about that anymore? I spent so much time learning about private credit. Was that all for naught?
3: It's something that's still lingering on the sidelines. So it's something that it's a big growth driver. I mentioned the commercial lending growth. The private credit side of things is driving a lot of that. That being said, banks gave really heavy assurances in the prior earnings earnings season that they're very comfortable with their exposure to private credits. They've underwritten it very conservatively, and it would take a lot of decline in the overall market, and you would be more concerned about the overall economy rather than their private credit exposure.
2: Oh, interesting.
3: So we have that going on. The other risk that we're looking at is really on the deposit side, given the fact that there's expected so much robust lending, that deposit competition has really intensified, so their funding costs would presumably increase, given the fact that we're not really expecting any more interest rate cuts over the back half of this year. That really contrasts the expectation heading into 2026, where there was two rate cuts baked in. So there's an evolving interest rate backdrop that could affect banks' net interest margins going forward.
1: We want to get into Netflix, but before we do that, I have a question for each of you. I'd love for each of you to answer, and that is, we get to hear from these bank executives over a speakerphone on Tuesday and Wednesday, yes, with Morgan. But Caleb, what do you take away from that? I mean, what are you listening for when you hear these executives talk? Do you appreciate kind of their vantage, their perspective on geopolitics broadly? Do you want to hear more granular information about the banks? What do you want to hear from these executives on Tuesday?
4: Yeah, some CEOs are more candid than others. Jamie Dimon among them.
1: Notoriously candid.
4: And he will tell you exactly what he thinks and exactly how the bank sees things. I heard him at the Reagan Economic Forum a few weeks ago, super candid, but also saying America needs to be strong defensively. We also need to make sure we are taking care of our people. So he cares about both of those things. There's also rumblings about who the succession plan at J.P. Morgan. I don't think we're going to hear anything about that this week. He's still got some time in the seat. So he's a little bit more candid. But again, we want to know how strong are their customers? How robust is the lending going to be, as Herman mentioned? But also, how strong is the U.S. economy, especially when it comes to consumers and their spending?
1: Herman, how about you? What are you listening for?
3: Yeah, so that's right. Jamie Dimon's always been sort of the spokesperson for the industry. We'd love to hear more about the evolving backdrop, given the fact that we still have geopolitical tensions, where the economy is going forward, and then the succession issue. Marianne Lake recently stepped away from the bank, and there's two new co-presidents. The eyes are on Troy Vorbaugh, who is going to lead the consumer operations going forward. Is he viewed as the heir apparent in Jamie Dimon's minds? I'm sure a lot of analysts will probe that thought.
1: Just to interject quickly here, I mean, this is like the longest running parlor game on Wall Street right now. When is Jamie Dimon going to step down? And right. Does this latest move give you any indication of how much closer we are to that point? I mean, he is often asked about this, Jamie Dimon, and he is very quick to demur and say how much he loves his job.
3: Right. I would assume that we'll have more of that same refrain, okay, where he's going to say he's in it for the next, you know, foreseeable future. That being said, succession planning is something that the board and the bank takes very seriously, and I think the two co-presidents really speaks to that.
2: All right, Caleb, I do want to get to Netflix.
1: Yes,
2: it's usually
1: Netflix.
2: The start of tech earnings seasons. How is Netflix doing? Because as a consumer, I feel like they're having a bit of an identity crisis, right? When I think of like really prestige streaming, I don't think of them. When I think of like the CSI audience that my parents watch, I don't really think of them either. I don't really know what their brand is, and I wonder if that's part of the problem, is they're struggling to maintain consumers, to stop churn, and to come out where investors want them to be.
4: Yeah, things have been anything but chill with Netflix and its investors. Down 20% year to date, down 40% over the past year. Not magnificent by any means anymore, but it is changing the way it runs its programming. It's got some challenges in that it's got competition, but it also has introduced that advertising platform. How much is that growing? They're expecting some $3 billion from that. That costs about, I think, $8 or $9 if you want the ad tier program. They're able to raise prices. They have that pricing elasticity. They're able to raise prices pretty much a dollar every year and not much churn, probably the lowest among the streamers, and now they're introducing a lot of short-form programming. They're no longer really just a streamer. They are a global media platform, yeah, and they're trying to compete with YouTube.
2: But do you feel like they have enough of a strategy, or do you feel like they're just throwing things at the wall at this point?
4: Well, over the last couple of weeks, we've learned more about that strategy. They've started short-form programming. They started a bunch of deals with very popular podcasters. The Bill Simmons Ringer universe is in there as well. Hot Ones is there as well. They signed some chefs to do some short-form content. So they want to make sure they are not losing viewers who want that shorter form snackable content, and they're still building their library. They have a big slate coming out, including Narnia coming out later this year and a bunch of other big ticket movies. So they're trying to be everything, spending a lot of money doing it.
1: I want to ask you about their strategy toward acquisitions. So it wasn't long ago they were making a go for Warner Brothers Discovery. Of course, that fell apart. We now see the spin-off of NBC Universal and Comcast. I mean, they didn't make a play for Roku. I mean, how do you see their interest in expanding the business through mergers and acquisitions, if at all? I mean, once that deal fell through, I think there was some relief among shareholders, among many shareholders. What did it say to you about their kind of longer-term trajectory?
4: Well, the good news is that Netflix executives give long video interviews every earnings report. So I listened to it again last night from the last quarter. They said it didn't work out, but they learned a lot about M&A and how disciplined they want to be and what matters to them when it comes to making big investments. They have a lot of cash on hand right now, and they need to do something beyond adding these creatives and adding this short-form programming. I wouldn't be surprised to see an acquisition in the second half of this year or early next year, because investors want to see really what's next beyond short YouTube clips and adding podcasting to the platform.
2: Herman, to bring it back where we started, when we get these earnings reports, we usually get a macro look. When you go through them, when we get Big Bank Day and none of us are working out, and we're all on these calls, and by we, I definitely mean you guys. What are you going to be looking for? Is there anything specific that we should be watching for that I can steal later in the weekend to make it sound like I'm smart?
5: Right. So a lot of it's going to be what they say about the economy, right? Heading into this quarter, there's a lot of enthusiasm into the earnings, but one of the pieces of that enthusiasm is that the credit quality performance of the banks will be very stable. How that really shapes up going forward, a lot of the analysts will probe about that, given the fact that there is still a lot of risk. Energy prices are still high. You've had companies talk about consumers pulling back in certain areas of discretionary spending because of the high energy prices. How does that flow through into the banks in terms of customers and consumers paying back their credit cards and their mortgage? So we'll be looking forward to that.
1: Last question to you, Herman, picking up on what Caleb was saying a moment ago. We were talking about, you know, prospect for mergers and acquisitions. We've had the SpaceX IPO. SK Hynix had its listing on NASDAQ on Friday. Both of those are seen as kind of litmuses for how the market would be for offerings.
5: Right.
1: What's your sense of the verdict on that? I mean, there are a lot of companies here waiting in the pipeline.
5: Yeah, I think that's one of the areas of enthusiasm for the banks in particular, where banks are playing the AI and infrastructure side of things through their equity offerings, through their capital markets businesses in debt underwriting, in bonds, in securitizations, CMBS. So these data center financing that needs to happen and the CapEx that needs to be spent to build out the data centers, the banks are playing that by helping these companies with raising money. So the AI theme is a big part of the capital market story, and we'd expect more commentary on that in the second quarter as well.
1: Before we thank you, we need to get a shot of Caleb's socks.
2: I was going to do the same thing,
1: Caleb,
2: actually.
1: For our radio listeners, Caleb wearing socks.
2: These are
1: with Bloomberg terminals.
2: Terminal socks.
1: On them, accompanying his Vans, which is a classy, very stylish combination.
4: You can't get these socks.
2: No, Gura has great sneakers, too. I'm always telling him to wear sneakers on
1: the
2: show.
1: I'm going to covet these socks from here on out and
2: find
1: in which closet they're hidden here and pull
4: next
1: them
4: time.
1: Out.
2: We don't want you to feel left out because you guys are both great.
4: We'll
2: Herman Chen, he's our senior analyst for U.S. banks, and Caleb Silver from Investopedia.
1: Thank you guys so much. All right, with the Strait of Hormuz closed yet again, what does it mean for key commodities that traverse that waterway? Senior commodity strategist Mike McGlone is going to be here next to talk about it. That's coming up on Bloomberg This Weekend on Bloomberg Radio, Bloomberg Television, Bloomberg.com. 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
0: And I'm Lisa Mateo. Let's update you on today's top stories. And multiple people were injured in a chaotic fifth day of Spain's Bull Run Festival in Pamplona. Now, six bulls and accompanying steers, they charged through crowds who packed the narrow street course. One runner was gored in the face, and a dozen more were injured during that 2.5-minute run from the pen to the bull ring. not on my bucket list. To Wimbledon, where Linda Nastgolova, she has won her first Grand Slam trophy. The 21-year-old, she recovered from a second set meltdown to overcome Carolina Muchova in the women's final and become the third Czech woman to win Wimbledon in just 4 years. Today, we have Jannik Sinner and Alexander Zverev. I can never say that. Head-to-head in the men's final. The PGA Tour continues with the Genesis Scottish Open at the Renaissance Club. Going into the final day of play is a three-way tie at the top of the leaderboard between Mi Woo Lee, Robert McIntyre, and Matt Fitzpatrick at 12 under par. In World Cup action, another two teams on to the semifinals. Argentina, they top Switzerland at Kansas City Stadium. That score 3-1. And England, they defeated Norway 2-1. It was overtime at Miami Stadium. It was Norway's actually deepest World Cup run. But before that match, fans of Norway's Erling Haaland, well, they had some fun with a look-alike contest in downtown Miami. Yes, a 6'5" Norwegian. He is known for his long blonde locks. He's become a World Cup favorite. About 24 people, look at them there, having fun. The winner getting two tickets to the game. Unfortunately, they didn't win, but hey, they were able to see him there live.
1: That guy just likes eating a chunk of meat and drinking milk out of a gallon jug.
0: And he was actually from Norway.
20: Of course, the winner. I was reading that Norway's approach to their soccer team is very different than like how we do it here.
1: They
20: do
1: training.
20: Fun first, right? They want you to play different sports. They want you to enjoy it. And so the fact they got this far with that system is like is enough of a win.
1: They don't keep score, I think, till the teenage years.
20: So oh, really? I didn't realize that.
1: It's very Montessori.
20: It's so un-American, in the best way. But yes, thanks, Lisa.
1: Lisa, thank you very much. U.S. officials say the Strait of Hormuz is open to all vessels seeking safe transit. That is despite Iran saying that waterway is now closed.
20: Here to discuss what that means for key goods and commodities as they try to get through that strait is Bloomberg Intelligence senior commodities strategist Mike McGlone. All right, Mike, one country says the strait is open, one country says the strait is closed. What are the markets saying?
21: Well, the market is kind of believing the U.S. and kind of pushing back in the rhetoric from Iran. And even if it does, they do close it up significantly. We've proved that what the sentiment was is 20% of global supply turned out to be 10% or less because of invention and necessity. People found ways around through pipelines. The key theme for me is what will it take to get crude oil to stay above $80 a barrel? $80 a barrel was significant because it was last year's high versus its normal propensity to head towards its cost of production, the world's largest producer, which is around $55 a barrel in the U.S. So I think it's more likely to head lower. But the key thing that's happening in crude oil is we have a significant bifurcation between the actual price of crude oil, which I think is going to head lower, and the price of gasoline and diesel, what we call distillates at the pump. And that word we use for that is the crack spread, the spread between what actually is refined from crude and what the underlying foundation of crude is. And the crack spreads have reached the highest almost ever, but very similar to what we got in 2022, which marked the peak in price, and then everything rolled over back lower.
1: Christina, who doesn't like the crack spread right now, is one President Donald Trump. He's still furious about the price of gas relative to the price of oil. A very basic question for you here, Mike. Look, oil is so much less than it was at its wartime peak, and I'm curious why that's the case. It seems to me that the level of confusion and uncertainty may have subsided a little bit here, but as we pointed out, there are dueling narratives about the state of the strait. There's still a lot of uncertainty about the path forward for this war. Why then are oil prices still as low as they are relative to where they were at the start of this conflict?
21: Well, David, I really enjoyed pointing out some of the things I did in 2022 and the foundation of this country and Adam Smith and the high price cure and the invisible hand. And that's what we really accelerated is the price-making status in crude oil shifted to the Western Hemisphere with U.S. in the middle. We used to be the largest importer. Now we're one of the largest exporters. That's what shifted. And if you include Canada, we're approaching a surplus of crude oil liquid fuel supply next year of 8 million barrels a day. And a lot of that, what happened is we just accelerated that process of more supply coming from the Western Hemisphere, from Canada to Argentina, and OPEC becoming more and more redundant. So it accelerated that process. Also, and I look over at the latest estimates from the Department of Energy for U.S. gasoline demand, it's declining. Yet prices have spiked. So this is a classic cycle in commodities. Typically what happens in crude oil, just look at it, it's been in a 20-year range. We're right at the bell curve of that range, right around $71 a barrel. We just pumped up the upper end. We accelerated more supply, decreased demand. We're probably going to head towards the lower end. So by the end of the year, I'm making a call that crude oil is going to be below 50, maybe wow. even 40. And one key thing, exactly, one key theme for that is almost always bottoms when the stock market goes down a little bit. We usually get a pickup in stock market volatility for midterm election years. And it's, you know, so that to me is a key thing to look forward to the second half of the year. And the bottom line is, what does the leader of the largest energy producer, net exporter, and someone who initiated this war in Iran need for the midterms? He needs lower energy prices. I fully expect that to happen.
1: I've written this down, Christina. McGlone's call, 40 to 50.
20: It is. He wrote it in blue highlighter, yeah. So you know it's real. I do want to ask what the role of reserves is playing in this pricing, because I've seen some very complicated charts. There seems to be a bit of a debate about how much that has been keeping the price more palatable despite these disruptions. The U.S. Strategic Petroleum Reserve is at a 20-year low, and then demand from China has really dropped off, and the thinking is that they are also drawing on reserves. What is the status of those reserves? Do you expect that to continue throughout the end of the year, or do you think this will be replaced at some point with just taking supply from where it comes?
21: Well, I'm glad you went there, because reserves are significant. Remember, the U.S. Strategic Petroleum Reserve was started in 1974 by President Ford to cover 90 days of net imports. I just pointed out we have a surplus of exports, so we don't really need it anymore except for things like hurricanes and what just happened. And the key theme country who really needs reserves is China. What we found out, what didn't really make a lot of sense last year, is why crude oil, their demand stayed steady around 11 million barrels a day, yet their 10-year notes yields were collapsing, showing an economy that's really in deflation. We found out that China built up some of the best reserves and biggest in history, and they need to. They're a net importer. The lessons I've learned in commodities is Chinese are the best yeah. traders. Prices are up, they sell. Prices go down, they buy. And I fully expect that cycle to go lower. But the thing that we learned is China has a pretty significant surplus of reserves. And by the way, EVs in China are cheap, and it's over 60% of sales now.
1: There you go. Mike McGlone, senior commodity strategist at Bloomberg Intelligence. Mike, always great to talk to you. Thanks for the time on
20: Thanks,
1: this Sunday.
20: Mike. All right, the Iran war has had a number of ripple effects, oil just being one of them. An unexpected concern, Japan's love for plastic.
3: Japan loves plastic. The viral egg sandwich, onigiri, sushi, even single servings of fresh fruit. All of these things come swaddled in layers of plastic. But the Iran war has forced Japan to rethink its affinity for the material. Disruptions in the Strait of Hormuz have derailed supplies of naphtha, a key oil feedstock used in making packaging items like plastic. That's caused price hikes and shortages, forcing retailers to look for alternative materials. Convenience store giants Lawson and Family Mart have introduced measures like biomass shopping bags and paper coffee cup lids to address the crisis. Some grocers have scrapped packaging altogether. Environmentalists are hoping that the naphtha shock will be a wake-up call for Japan. Regardless of the war, the country could be facing a plastic shortage by 2030 if it doesn't curb usage and get a handle on recycling. But reversing Japan's penchant for single-use plastic will be no small task. The habit is rooted in the country's obsession with convenience and food hygiene. Plus, plastic's relatively cheap. Japan produced 63 kilograms of plastic waste per person in 2023 and ranked second in the world for plastic packaging waste per capita, just behind the US. So far, government initiatives to curb plastic use, like charging for shopping bags, have yielded some success. But many think the government could do more to incentivize behavioral shifts, like subsidies or providing more support for sustainable materials instead.
20: This is really hard because I know it's very cultural. It's a lot of, you know, concerns about germs and cleanliness, and they have a lot of everything is packaged over there. Mm-hmm. I don't know about you, but before COVID, I was really trying to cut down on my plastics. When I bought produce and stuff, I would just throw them in the basket. And then all of a sudden, we were worried about
1: everything
20: germs and
1: wrapped.
20: Contaminants.
1: Individual and pieces of fruit.
20: Exactly right.
1: Wrapped as well.
20: I try very hard. It's very hard to get away from single-use plastic.
1: That is true. But no, this is a huge, as was pointed out in that piece, as we talked about with Mike McGlone, yes, we talk a lot about oil, but there were all of these kind of petro products associated with it affected by this war.
20: Exactly right.
1: And Iran as well.
20: All right, and ahead, could AI help the problems of an aging global population? We'll talk about it next. And no matter where you're going, whether you're aging or not today, take us with you.
1: We're all aging. We're all doing that. But
20: we're on Bloomberg Radio, Bloomberg TV. Stream us live on the Bloomberg Business app. We will be right back. 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
20: Welcome back to Bloomberg This Weekend. I'm Christina Ruffini alongside David Gura. Countries around the world are facing a major demographic shift. People are living longer, birth rates are falling, and governments are trying to find ways to support aging populations with fewer workers.
1: Could artificial intelligence help fill that gap, or is the technology being asked to do too much too soon? Joining us now, the executive director, co-founder of the Budget Lab at Yale University, one Martha Gimbel. Martha, great to speak with you once again. As you point out in this piece, in this forecast piece for Bloomberg Weekend, the hope here, artificial intelligence could help America innovate its way out of the demographic decline. Are you optimistic that's going to happen?
27: Not really.
1: Okay.
20: Thanks for coming on. That'll end our segment.
27: It's always great to see you all. You know, I think you're sometimes seeing this, you know, tendency from people to say, you know, particularly in tech, like, oh, well, the population is aging. That's an economic problem. But AI is coming. It's going to ride to the rescue. You know, it's going to save us all. And I think one of the things that I think about a lot is that, one, we haven't seen technological transition during a period of demographic decline before. We've only seen it in the context of exploding population growth. And also, you know, these transitions don't overlap with each other particularly well. And so really what you're doing is throwing one transition on top of another transition and just likely compounding and making more difficult the effects of each of them.
20: That's what I was going to ask. It seems like it could almost be a 1-2 punch if you've got AI coming in and taking jobs and aging transitioning out of the labor market, what that does for disruptions in companies and how they cope with that.
27: Exactly. And, you know, the jobs that AI is likely going to be helpful with, you know, whether it's increasing productivity or replacing workers, doesn't line up particularly well with the jobs where we have a lot of older workers, or frankly, the jobs where we have a lot of immigrants, right? So, you know, if you think about, for instance, flight attendants, They tend to be older, but that's also not a job where AI is likely going to make a huge difference. And so it's not like you slot the technology in.
1: Martha, the last time we had you on, we were talking about Victorian fiction. We know you as a student of, a lover of history, and something we hear an awful lot in the context of the AI revolution, this AI era, is look at the Industrial Revolution. What a great analog to this. And I'm curious how good an analog you see that as, and what that tells us perhaps of how this might unfold when it comes to U.S. demographics.
27: I think it's really useful to look at the Industrial Revolution, but I think it's also important to highlight the places where it's different. And demographics really is one of those. So, for instance, from 1750 to 1814, the population of England doubled, and then you threw technological change on top of that. We are not facing a doubling of the population, right? That is a difficult demographic change in its own way. It likely made the Industrial Revolution more difficult for people to live through, but it means that we can't look at it for an exact parallel.
20: Where can AI be useful? Because we talk about all the places where it's not useful. Do you see anywhere it could fill some of these gaps, solve some of these problems, or is it just not at a place yet where when you look at demographic changes and people leaving the workforce, you find it particularly helpful?
1: Or do we not know? I guess that's the other part.
20: Fair.
27: Yeah. I mean, I think in so much in AI, people are looking for certainty, and per your point, we just don't know. I think also if you think about the consumer side of this, which I think is not talked about enough in the AI conversation, right? What do consumers want? Where is consumer demand going to increase? You're going to have more and more demand for healthcare and for, you know, jobs that look after people as the population ages. And so then you have a question like, can AI help with that? And do people want AI to help with that? Or do they want to, you know, age with humans around them and who are looking after them? And so I think we need to think a lot about what the consumer is looking for in the situation as well.
1: That's where I wanted to go. And you point this out in the piece, that when you look at what AI can do, the way that it's being talked about as kind of a panacea for certain parts of the economy, there isn't a kind of tidy Venn diagram when it comes to this aging population. Talk a bit more about that, the way that AI stands to change or revolutionize the economy vis-a-vis an aging population. There are things that an aging population needs and can do that perhaps AI isn't well equipped to or positioned to help with.
27: Yeah, I mean, if you think about, for instance, Japan, they have had an aging population. They have experienced some amount of technological change while the population has been aging. And you have seen that they have moved towards more automation and some automation, right, that is aimed at helping them deal with their aging population. You know, AI nurses who will call to check in on people and make sure that they're doing okay. But I think one of the things that's really important to think about is, like, is that something that people want? You know, I will say my mother has already called me and said, please do not put me in a robot nursing home. I want a human nursing home. Which, Mom, I promised. But, you know, I think you have to think about, like, one, what can AI do? And also, what do we want AI to do? And what are the things that are really going to increase our living standards and make things easier for everyone? As opposed to where are the things where that, you know, sort of human touch is really important. And we want to maintain that and figure out ways to foster that as well.
20: Got about 30 seconds left. Is there a place where you see that being useful for an aging population? I think about, we were talking earlier this week about new AI robots that can do laundry, that can do some of the caring things that can be expensive, and maybe we could bring down the cost on that and just focus at other places, focus it where it will actually work in the workplace.
27: I think robots are a really important part of this. Elder care is incredibly physically demanding. And if you can help, you know, lift people out of bed, things like that, that's going to make a huge difference for the quality of care.
1: Martha, always good to talk to you. Appreciate it. That's Martha Gimbel, the Yale Budget Lab, joining us on this Sunday morning. And I think such a fascinating thing to underscore here is that we just don't have a ton of data on this yet. And I think that's a big variable in all of this. Sort of what is AI going to do? A lot of promises, but very little data on sort of what it actually is doing in real time right now.
20: And she makes a good point in her piece where if you are in a job where it's physical and you are retiring at 65 or 70, that's probably you're not using a lot of technology yet. And it's not a job that yet these robots can do.
1: Robot nursing homes.
20: I'm a little glad that they can't do that job yet. Can't do our jobs yet. So we're going to stick around for the next hour. You're stuck with us. You can read more about this story and get a jump start on your week ahead with the Forecast newsletter. 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
8: 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The latest headlines, key analysis, big interviews, and the stories that hit home on your days off.
1: 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We're coming to you live from Bloomberg's World Headquarters here in New York City. I'm David Gura.
20: I'm Christina Ruffini. We're here with Lisa Mateo. It is Sunday, July 12th, and one of our top stories we're covering today is the unexpected passing of a giant of the Senate, that is South Carolina Republican Lindsey Graham, dead at 71. It was a sudden and unexpected health incident, according to his office. Not quite sure what happened. He had just been in Ukraine. There's video of him looking quite healthy, meeting with President Zelensky. He was back in Washington for not very long, and then reports that he has passed away overnight.
1: His 10th visit to Kyiv, and we're going to dig into sort of the role that he played on the world stage here in just a moment. But first, let's get the headlines with Lisa Mateo. Lisa?
0: Yeah, and I'll take it from there, guys. So President Donald Trump calling Lindsey Graham a true American patriot. The South Carolina senator and foreign policy hawk, who was once a Trump skeptic, became one of the president's strongest allies. Graham had recently returned from a trip to Ukraine to meet with President Volodymyr Zelensky. And speaking of which, Ukraine's president is reshuffling his cabinet. Volodymyr Zelensky says he will remove the country's prime minister in a move to align Kyiv's government with new political strategy. Sources say he could tap a state energy executive or a former premier as a replacement. Now, in a social media post, Zelensky said he was grateful for her clear, steady, and effective work, and also warned about upcoming changes among heads of law enforcement agencies. Meanwhile, Ukraine has launched another series of attacks on vessels and energy infrastructure in Russia. In a Telegram statement, Ukraine's general staff says it struck a refinery in Russia's Samara region and a number of tankers in the Sea of Azov. And the attacks come after four people were killed, 17 wounded in Ukraine's northeast Sumy region. Authorities say Russian aerial glide bombs, they hit a crowded area where civilians were present. The area struck a public transport stop on one of the streets, damaging several buses and cars and multi-story buildings. To the conflict in the Middle East, where the U.S. and Tehran continued to exchange a wave of attacks. U.S. forces struck Iran for a third time in a week, prompting retaliatory attacks from Tehran as it declared the Strait of Hormuz would be closed until further notice. The Islamic Republic, it responded with drone and missile assaults on at least five American allies across the Middle East. U.S. Central Command said fresh strikes targeting Tehran came after Iranian forces hit a Cyprus-flagged container ship. And the flooding in Missouri has turned deadly. The body of a woman who went missing in Crawford County was found after her home was swept away from its foundation. Rescuers have helicoptered more than 200 people to safety at summer camp. The National Weather Service says the severe weather impacted a wide area stretching from the Ozark Mountains in southern Missouri to much of the Ohio and Tennessee River valleys. And Spanish military units, they helped evacuate residents of Los Gallardos on buses as hundreds of firefighters continue to battle to contain Spain's deadliest wildfires. The blazes, they began early last week and have killed at least 12 people. It comes as parts of Western Europe face their third heat wave in 6 weeks. David and Christina.
1: Lisa, thank you very much.
20: Thanks, Lisa.
1: Appreciate that update. Well, world leaders are expressing their condolences over the death of Senator Lindsey Graham, Israeli Prime Minister Benjamin Netanyahu calling the senator one of Israel's greatest friends.
20: And Ukrainian President Volodymyr Zelensky posting to social media that Graham was a true defender of freedom. Joining us now are Bloomberg America's Weekend's managing editor Kevin Whitelaw, Bloomberg Middle East reporter Dan Williams, and back with us is Bloomberg congressional reporter Eric Wasson. Eric, I want to start with you. We spoke to you earlier this morning. This was very unexpected, and I'm just wondering, as this shock kind of ripples through Washington, as people wake up, what you're hearing from his colleagues and just people around the city and all branches of government, both parties, because he was just such a monumental figure and had been there for so long.
9: It certainly is very shocking. I think we're hearing from President Trump on NBC right now saying he talked to Graham last night, just, you know, hours before the senator passed away, and that he's in shock. So I think the president on down, everyone is just reeling from this. He was a longtime member of the Senate, one of the most colorful personalities that we had out there, and really a pillar of the Republican foreign policy establishment. You know, this is a, in some ways, irreplaceable Republican ally of Ukraine. a staunch supporter of Israel and staunch critic of Iran, one of the biggest boosters of the Iran war. And, you know, starting with a colleague, probably the Iran war wouldn't have even happened without Graham's really urging it on the president. So I think this is going to leave a real change in the dynamic in the Republican Party. I'm also writing about in South Carolina. It's a solid red state, but, you know, there's going to be a scramble now for that Senate seat. Joe Wilson, the senior Republican in the House delegation, may be in the poll position, but we're hearing, I haven't confirmed this yet, that Nancy Mace may be running. So it could become very hotly contested quickly.
1: Dan Williams, let me go to you. And on that tweet from the Israeli prime minister, the kind of friend that he had in Lindsey Graham, this is a senator who wandered a long ways from Greenville, South Carolina. He liked to be on the world stage. He liked to go to where the action was all over the world. And I'm curious sort of how you're thinking about the role that he played. No doubt a familiar face to you, somebody who traveled to Israel a number of times.
10: Absolutely. He's been treated in Israel almost as a member of the family, whose loss has shocked pretty much every significant political leader. Wall-to-wall statements of mourning, statements of comfort to his family. I think not only what he represented, the loss of a fast friend in high places in Washington, perhaps there's a sense of elegy here because there is a concern he might have been one of a dying breed of a generation that were very open, cordial, sincere, religiously motivated often in their support for Israel. Bipartisan support for Israel, which was once taken for granted, can no longer be taken for granted in Washington. And you even had a member of Netanyahu's security cabinet saying on the radio today that she hopes that senators can be found to replace him in terms of that intense and intimate and very real and open support for the country. So beyond that immediate loss, I think there's some concern as to what the future holds, especially the immediate future, given that the Iran war is far from concluded.
20: Kevin, on that note, I wonder what the loss of Graham you think means for the direction of policy, especially when it comes to the president, because you got the impression that Graham was at his heart more of a traditional Republican, believes in American power, believes in intervention overseas, but had this way of ingratiating himself to President Trump and maybe quietly trying to get in his ear about some of these things without normally going against him outwardly. Although when the MOU was struck, we did have a rare moment from Senator Graham where he tweeted, you know, very skeptical of that deal and whether or not it was going to be durable. And I'm looking at our colleagues, our White House colleagues are listening to the president on NBC right now saying very kind things about the senator and saying he got a message around 1 o'clock in the morning from his office that he had passed away. He was like a member of the family to me. It's very tough, actually. What does his loss mean for the direction of policy and the direction of this president?
11: Well, I think, you know, if Israel's concerned, I think Ukraine has to be a place that's even more worried now about what the absence of Lindsey Graham is going to mean for the Trump foreign policy and the approach to that conflict in particular. I do think that Lindsey Graham, who had famously been a very, very strong critic of Trump when he first started running and early on in the 2015, sort of 2016 cycle, one of the reasons that Lindsey Graham became close to Trump, I think, was in part to make sure that he could have some influence on foreign policy. And it ended up being the Ukraine conflict, which was one of the main places where he really weighed in, I think sort of helped keep Trump in the camp of Ukraine, or at least not abandoning Ukraine, which I think had been some of President's initial instincts when he took office. So in terms of what it means for Ukraine, what it means for the broader NATO alliance, you certainly saw Lindsey Graham lay some groundwork for Trump to have some kind of rapprochement with NATO. I think those are all going to be real open questions as to whether there's really anybody left that Trump really listens to who's going to be the same kind of voice for those allies. So I do think this has the potential, you know, maybe not immediately, but down the line to start to you know, have a situation where Trump may well drift a little bit unless there's someone else that emerges that can have that kind of voice for him.
1: Eric Wasson, let me return to that tweet that Christina mentioned just a moment ago, and I want to get your sense of what it illustrates. I think, as you know well, there's a caucus of Republicans who act more like a claque for this president than anything else. They rarely criticize him, and I think that's something that's lost here as well, the way in which Lindsey Graham could criticize the president on certain issues and seemingly not lose favor of the president. He would still talk to Lindsey Graham. He would still value the opinions of Lindsey Graham. We didn't see him behaving with the same level of trepidation I think we see from a lot of Republicans. And I wonder what that says to you just about the direction of this party, to lose that element, somebody who could push back on the president in the way in which he did.
9: Yes, I mean, he is obviously very, very close to the president, but kept to his hawkish views, and I think the president respected that. And the president being tossed between two different factions within his administration, those led by Vance, who want to try to avoid foreign intervention, and then Graham, who seemed really comfortable with foreign intervention, even talking after the Iran war, you know, launched of avenging the attack on the Marines in Lebanon in the early 80s. He just was very dyed-in-the-wool, hardcore foreign policy hawk. You know, that kind of voice, you know, he's a senior appropriator, the person in charge of the State Department budget. It's just going to be a real loss for that wing of the party.
20: Dan, I also want to ask you, we were talking earlier in the hours about Graham's role as kind of a mini Secretary of State because he was so well-traveled and he was so committed to foreign policy. Our colleague from ABC was saying a lot of world leaders have probably met with Lindsey Graham more than they have the Secretary of State or even the president. What does it mean for foreign officials, for foreign presidents and leaders to have one of these giants of the Senate that they can go to in an alternative of the president when they need their policies to come across, but they've had conflicts with the White House, knowing that someone like Lindsey Graham, who's a known quantity, could be another option for them to try to get what they need out of their American allies?
10: I think it's very significant. I'd go a step further in the case of Israel, in the case of its Prime Minister Netanyahu, and this U.S. President Trump. I'd even say that Graham at times served as kind of a Trump whisperer, someone who could step in to bridge gaps, maybe translate Israel's needs, Netanyahu's needs into Trumpian language, perhaps salve or say calm the waters when there was some sort of disagreement. I think the Israelis saw him as a safe harbor, someone they could really express their concerns to in the hope that those would be relayed safely, quietly, and discreetly to the U.S. president. We might actually be seeing this played out, ironically, in different form, in funereal form, when the senator is laid to rest, because it would appear, according to Israeli media, that Netanyahu would plan to attend that, albeit at short notice, in the hope, besides showing his respects to someone very much valued in Israel, in the hope that during that trip he would also manage to meet Trump. As we know, for a couple of weeks now, Netanyahu has been speaking about an impending meeting visit to the White House to meet Trump. That hasn't come through in terms of scheduling. This might be the opportunity for that. So it would appear that even in death, this senator, Senator Graham, is still providing a bridge between those two leaders.
1: Eric Watson, let's talk about the committees that he was a member of and where this leaves them. So he was chair of the Senate Budget Committee. He was on Judiciary and Appropriator as well on the Senate Appropriations Committee. Look, there are plenty of people who would say the Senate in its current form is broken, but he was still an old school institutionalist. And being on those committees, he was able to kind of propel them forward, try to get back to the way things once were. When you look at the relative brokenness of this U.S. Senate, the world's greatest deliberative body, where does it stand now, having this void, not having Lindsey Graham there to kind of guide it in the way in which he did?
9: There'll be a key test coming up just Friday. He and a group of senators, including Democrats, Shaheen and Blumenthal, announced a deal on an Russia sanctions bill, I should say, a bill that would empower the president to sanction countries like India and China that buy Russian oil. This is something that Graham has been pushing and trying to get the president on board with, and he said he had, in fact. And this is an instance of him. You know, there's 85 senators who support this bill, sort of really pushing forward his agenda, his critic of Putin agenda, and we're trying to work with the president. So that's kind of a key linchpin to moving that one forward. He's also on record, and for a long time he was trying to advocate for an immigration deal. He was part of a large coalition trying for a grand bargain on immigration. On the other hand, as chairman of the Budget Committee, he put aside any concerns about the deficit and rammed through a $4 trillion tax cut last year, at the behest of the president, using funny math. So, you know, he's been, in some people would say, a chameleon, but he's been very much someone who's very adjustable, very flexible. And as you pointed out, he was a very big critic of President Trump. I was at a Washington gala where he absolutely ripped into the president, making fun of him, but then turning again on January 6th, also saying he was done with the president after that riot, but then turning again into a close confidant and friend of the president.
20: Kevin, I do want to ask you where we stand with the conflict in Iran. Obviously, this ceasefire that never really was a ceasefire but seems to be less of one this morning has flared up again. Have we heard any messaging? I know that I'm trying to read through what the president is saying on NBC. I've not seen him speak about Iran yet. But do we have any idea where this goes from here? We saw Pete Hegseth tweeting very aggressively threats at Iran, saying we're going to come after you. Where does this lie? It seems like there are no current negotiations happening, but Gulf allies are again being hit this morning, and there's a debate between countries whether or not the strait is open or closed.
11: That's right. We've had Iran say that it's closed. We've had the U.S. Central Command this morning say, no, it's open, and that U.S. forces are there to help provide some amount of freedom of navigation. We have really no clarity at all on where this is going to be headed. We've seen a lot of this sort of low-level tit-for-tat strikes where the U.S. hits a couple of things and Iran retaliates. That happened again overnight. The third time this week, in fact, U.S. Did launch some strikes. This came after the Iranians Iranians struck a ship, a commercial ship, did some damage to it in the strait. And then Iran retaliated with some hitting out at several of its neighbors that it says has been supporting the U.S. operation. And so it has been going on at this slightly low level. It hasn't been yet enough to sort of get us back to the full-blown conflict. And Trump in particular has said that talks can still continue even if there's no ceasefire. But it's not clear that really meaningful negotiations are happening. So I think it's going to be up to some of these commercial shippers, to decide what level of risk they want to tolerate, up to the U.S. military to decide just how much active escorting they want to do or not do, and then up to President Trump to figure out whether he still sees a path forward or whether he wants to go back to a bigger conflict. And again, this is probably the kind of situation where up until basically today, Lindsey Graham would have been in that conversation, would have been part of that, and would likely have been pushing it on a much more hawkish approach down the line. So that'll be one less voice in that conversation as Trump tries to decide how to handle the current situation.
1: Kevin Whitelaw, senior editor in our Washington bureau, Dan Williams, Jerusalem reporter for us, joining us this morning. Eric Wasson, who covers the Hill, as we continue to process this news that Senator Lindsey Graham passed away overnight at the age

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2: President Trump on Meet the Press right now is saying the Strait of Hormuz is open. Quote, we bombed the hell out of them. We're going to talk about this more here over the course of the next hour. Coming up, we're going to talk to Congressman Greg Stanton. He is a member of the House Foreign Affairs Committee. We're going to discuss the latest in Iran and U.S. retaliation in that region. 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
10: Thank you for joining us live on Bloomberg This Weekend. I'm Lisa Mateo. Let's update you on today's top stories. The death toll from the twin earthquakes that struck northern Venezuela more than 2 weeks ago continues to climb. During a news conference yesterday, authorities said they are carefully removing millions of tons of debris to avoid harming any survivors as the number of those kills rises above 4,300. Rescue efforts remain active at two sites with the help of international rescue teams. New York City's Guggenheim Museum is among a number of Manhattan buildings that have tested positive for the bacteria that causes Legionnaire's disease. The city health department said the popular art museum, well, it has cleaned and disinfected its cooling tower. More than 50 people have been sickened in the Upper East Side outbreak, but none have died. A parasitic infection commonly linked to fresh fruits and vegetables causing severe

0: gastrointestinal issues. Well, it continues to spread. According to NBC News's latest tally, based on information from state health departments, as of July 10th, over 3,000 cases of Cyclospora have been reported. Health officials advise the public, wash all produce before eating it. And listen to this. Americans using prediction markets to bet on the World Cup may face a lighter tax burden than those wagering through sports books. That's because the tax treatment of prediction market bets is unclear, with the question being whether payouts are considered gambling or proceeds from financial instruments. Now, some tax experts say the prediction market payouts could be treated as capital gains, allowing for more generous loss deductions. Kind of interesting there. Interesting. David and Christina.
1: Lisa, thank you. The Cyclospora, no joke. You were watching quite cautiously as I had a salad at lunch last week. I'm fine.
2: We went out with, there were four of us. Two of us ate the salad. Two of us did not.
1: It's all right, but no.
2: But I feel like this is most of the things I eat are now on this list. Well, but
1: yeah, continue to track that. But this is a growing problem, obviously, here in New York, but in many other states as well.
2: Yeah, I ran into somebody yesterday who said they'd gotten it and had to go to the doctor and get on some really strong antibiotics. So it does not sound fun.
1: All right. Lisa, thank you for that update. Overnight, the U.S. launched new strikes on Iran. This latest strike set follows Tehran targeting a vessel in the Strait of Hormuz. According to the U.S. military, now the key shipping choke point is closed to traffic once again.
2: Joining us now is Arizona Democratic Congressman Greg Stanton. He serves on the Foreign Affairs, Transportation, and Infrastructure Committees, as well as Select Committee on Strategic Competition between the U.S. and China. Congressman, we do want to talk about China, but first, I think we've got to talk about Iran. What is your understanding of the status of the strait? Iran is saying it's closed. The U.S. is saying it's open. Is that an argument that doesn't need to be? Because if there's any uncertainty, as we talk about here often on Bloomberg, people are not going to want to risk it.
3: I mean, up to the exact minute, we don't know what the situation is. Here's what we do know. The Strait of Hormuz was open before Donald Trump entered into this war of choice. And what a terrible decision that was. It's obviously increased gas prices for the American people and for our allies around the globe. And we don't know what his strategy or plan is with this war. Obviously, he was trying a negotiated settlement. We wanted a negotiated settlement. It didn't work. And now we're back in an active war with no end in sight, no solution to the Iran nuclear problem. They can never have a nuclear weapon. But what is our plan to actually accomplish that? The ballistic missile program of Iran. Originally, that was one of the goals of this war, was to end that program. No indication that is still a goal of this administration, ending their support for terrorist proxies in the region. This is a disaster, this war of choice. The president first took us out of the JCPOA in his first term, the Iran nuclear agreement. What a mistake that was. And now compounding it by this ongoing war of choice.
1: We understand that the foreign minister of Iran traveled to Amman yesterday for meetings. Unclear if any U.S. representatives were there. And this is something that we talked about with a colleague of yours, Paris Committee. The chairman emeritus, Michael McCaul, was with us yesterday. And I just asked him about the level of engagement as he sees it from this White House with these talks. The president saying the ceasefire is over, but giving the kind of imprimatur to Steve Witkoff, Jared Kushner to continue having these talks if they want to paraphrase what the president said. Let's take a listen to what Chairman Emeritus McCaul said to us yesterday.
4: Iran is, they're not stupid. I don't trust them. I don't think they negotiate in good faith. They know the midterm elections are coming up. They know that if energy prices escalate, that's going to hurt my party. The worst thing that could happen is we negotiate a really bad deal for political reasons before the midterm elections. Now that we're in, and we're seem to be all in, we need to do this correctly. But, you know, I don't think the American people have a lot of patience, to be honest with you. And when they fill up their gas tanks, I mean, I filled mine up when I was home in Austin, and, you know, it was $100. And so the American people are fatigued.
1: American people are fatigued. That stuck with me. Another thing he said did as well, we need to do this correctly. And I wonder, Congressman, if you have confidence that as these talks unfold so much as they are being done correctly, to borrow a phrase from the congressman.
3: Well, Chairman McCaul said he was worried about the United States entering into a bad deal. We did enter into a bad deal. As you know, the agreement that this administration had reached with Iran, the one that's now been breached and now there's ongoing violence, but the agreement was a terrible one for the United States because we gave up all of the sanction relief immediately and all for the promise that negotiations would be ongoing to end the Iran nuclear program and to get rid of the enriched uranium that is still exists inside of Iran. But we didn't create a, like the JCPOA, the sanctions relief would be gradual over time as Iran showed commitment and that they were actually following the agreement, holding up their end of the agreement. Under the agreement that Donald Trump made with Iran, all of the sanctions relief was up front, and the ability of Iran to still charge ships fees for crossing the Strait of Hormuz. And so we need a new deal. We need a deal that actually builds accountability for Iran. I agree with Michael McCaul that we can't trust this regime. They consistently lie. But it just goes to show you, entering into this war of choice by Trump, what a terrible foreign policy decision that's going to have bad reactions for the people of America for years and possibly decades to come.
2: All right, so what do you do about this then? Because obviously your party is in the minority, but I'm wondering if you're sensing any similar frustration from Republican counterparts in Congress, and if you think the loss of someone like Senator Graham, who usually was very stalwartly loyal to the president, but did express skepticism about this deal and could at times be a go-between between Congress and the president, if his loss is going to make any kind of dissent with the White House even harder.
3: Well, first off, rest in peace, Senator Lindsey Graham. He was a good friend to our senator from Arizona, Senator John McCain.
2: That's
3: we
2: right.
3: appreciate him for that close working relationship. And he was a friend of the people of Ukraine, and he was a hawk on issues of Iran. I disagreed with him on numerous other political issues, but rest in peace. And he was a critic of this agreement that the president had come to with Iran for the exact reason I just stated. It gave all the benefits to Iran up front without having to build up accountability. And so it was almost doomed to failure. And he understood that the Strait of Hormuz was open before this war, the negotiations that were going on before entering into active shooting and missiles. The negotiations would have continued to allow the Strait of Hormuz to be open. But now that Iran has shown that they can close the Strait of Hormuz with drones going after ships in the region, it's going to be tough to put that genie back in the bottle. But that's exactly what this president and his team have to do, is to negotiate an open Strait of Hormuz, absolutely essential for the world economy.
1: A lot of news this morning. Some news about another one of your colleagues, Ro Khanna, the gentleman from California. He tweeted this yesterday on a trip that he made to the Middle East. Israeli settlers brandishing American-made M4s detained me and other Americans on my trip to Palestine. When the IDF arrived, they sided with the settlers and continued our detention. They made a huge mistake, he said. And he went on to tell the New York Times in an interview that he did with that newspaper that he felt powerless in that situation. He was eventually allowed to continue his journey after calls to the U.S. Embassy and Israeli police. But he says, imagine how people feel every day. I wonder what this incident says to you about the state of play in Israel, in that region more broadly, and sort of the faith that you have in the Israeli government at this point.
3: Well, look, Ro Khanna is right that this was a huge mistake. He's an American congressman. He's doing due diligence. He's trying to do fact-finding mission, particularly what's going on in the West Bank and the issue of settler violence in the West Bank. He should be doing that on behalf of his constituents. And he chairs the committee, or ranking member, excuse me, of the committee that I'm on, the China Select Committee. So he's doing important work for the American people. Regardless of what you think of him politically, he needs to be doing this kind of work to see with his own eyes what's going on. And of course, if we're ever going to get a long-term peaceful solution in the Middle East, in Israel, between Israel and the Palestinian people, a two-state solution, which still needs to be the goal of United States diplomacy in that region and our relationship with Israel and the Palestinian people, that needs to be our North Star, if you will. And the settler violence that's going on in the West Bank is a massive problem to achieving that. It makes it virtually impossible to achieve that. That's got to stop. And he was doing important work, and it's totally unacceptable what happened to Ro Khanna in the West Bank.
2: On a diplomatic level, it also seems to point out a few problematic things. These CODELs, these trips don't just happen spontaneously. There's a lot of planning. There's a lot of security, usually a lot of coordination between governments that indicates to me that possibly either that coordination wasn't happening at a sufficient enough level, or perhaps there's a lack of something we talked about on the show, command and control with those forces in certain areas of that country. Are you concerned there are bigger issues at play here even than this incident, which is quite a big deal?
3: I don't want to speculate on that, but it's just completely unacceptable under any circumstances that settlers would detain Americans, and in this case, an American member of the United States Congress who was there on a fact-finding mission, which is important work to be done on behalf of the American people. And again, we know that it's always been the United States' goal in our diplomacy in that region to get to a two-state solution. That's the only way to have long-term peace in the region. And the activities of settlers and settler violence is a huge impediment to that. And it's important for members of Congress to do this work and see it with their own two eyes. And yeah, what happened is completely unacceptable, regardless of the circumstances.
1: You mentioned a couple times that Select Committee on Strategic Competition with China. And let me end there. And maybe the way that we can get into that issue is by looking at the U.S.'s decision not to renew the USMCA, that successor to NAFTA. I'm curious what that decision says to you about the way that the U.S. is looking at its relationship with that strategic competitor with China. What is it going to mean not having that deal codified in a more formal way, having it be subject to more annual renewal, I guess, in the years ahead? What's that going to mean for U.S.-China relations, that level of competition?
3: Well, I represent Arizona, a border state that has created tens of thousands of jobs as a result of the modernized agreement, the USMCA. So from a financial perspective, both for my community and the rest of the country, a terrible decision of this president. But on a geopolitical scale, the North American region is like over 30% of the world economy. And if we're serious about winning the war, the economic battle with China, and we have to win this economic battle with China, bringing the United States, Canada, and Mexico closer together, acting as partners in North America, is critically important to winning it. As is, by the way, United States having stronger economic ties with Europe and the other Asian nations surrounding China. So the president slapping tariffs on our allies around the globe from a geopolitical perspective of winning this battle with China is a terrible decision. And just, you know what, just insulting Canada, calling them wanting them to be the 51st state, or threatening to unilaterally bomb in Mexico, being belligerent to our next door neighbors. That is terrible foreign policy, terrible diplomacy. Okay. We need to decide that these are our partners who are going to work with them, and we need to modernize USMCA.
2: We're going to have to leave it there, sir.
3: Critical trade agreement.
2: All right. Thank you so much, Congressman Greg Stanton, a Democrat from Arizona. We appreciate your time today.
1: Coming up, our colleague Mike McKee is going to join us as Kevin Warsh prepares to go to Capitol Hill for 2 days of testimony before the House and the Senate. That's coming up next.
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16: Thank you for joining us live on Bloomberg This Week, and I'm Lisa Mateo. Let's update you on today's top stories. Big news for the Seattle Seahawks. A group led by tech billionaire Vinod Khosla has agreed to buy the NFL team in a deal that Sportico says is valued at $9.6 billion. In a post on social media, Khosla said he was excited to be part of a great franchise. Linda Noskova, she has won her first Grand Slam trophy. The 21-year-old, she recovered from a second set meltdown to overcome Carolina Muchova in the women's final and become the third Czech woman to win Wimbledon in just 4 years. Today, Jannik Sinner and Alexander Zverev go ahead in the men's final. The PGA Tour continues with the Genesis Scottish Open at the Renaissance Club. Now, going into the final day of play is a three-way tie at the top of the leaderboard between Minwoo Lee, Robert McIntyre, and Matt Fitzpatrick. They're all at 12 under par. And World Cup action. Another two teams, well, they are on to the finals. England defeated Norway 2-1 in overtime at Miami Stadium. It was Norway's deepest World Cup run. And Argentina, they topped Switzerland at Kansas City Stadium 3-1. So now the stage is set. You have Argentina taking on England Wednesday and France battling Spain on Tuesday. And speaking of the World Cup, its so-called hiring boost, well, it is yet to materialize ahead of the June 11th kickoff of the soccer tournament. FIFA predicted the events could create the equivalent of 185,000 full-time jobs, primarily in leisure and hospitality. Well, instead, the latest jobs report showed any pickup in leisure and hospitality jobs in May was completely erased in June, leaving the employment in the sector down by some 21,000 over the past 2 months. David and Christina.
17: How about that?
18: So we talk about this, same with the Olympics. It's a big game, but sports stadiums, it's going to be a big economic boom, and the results are very seldom that positive.
19: At least they didn't build any new ones.
18: That's true. We have a lot of stadiums in this country. We're doing okay.
1: Thank you, Lisa.
18: All right. Ahead of his first appearance in front of Congress, Federal Reserve Chair Kevin Warsh, the Fed is vowing to deliver price stability, even though inflation is still above that central bank's 2% target goal.
1: We also got some news there from Fed Chair Kevin Warsh about these five task force he's created on data and inflation and the balance sheet. Michael McKee, our chief international economics and policy correspondent here with us in New York on set to break all of this down. Let's start with these hearings. You're going to go down to Washington. He's going to speak before the House and the Senate. This is really like one of the first opportunities we'll have to see him, I don't want to say skewered, but grilled by lawmakers about his plans for the organization. What do you expect when he delivers those remarks at the Humphrey Hawkins?
15: I don't think this will be an opportunity to really skewer him since he just started. Democrats will probably question whether his loyalties are to the president or to the Federal Reserve and the economy, and Republicans will praise him, no doubt. He is going to have a more difficult task than perhaps previous Fed chairs because he doesn't want to give anything away. He doesn't want to say we're leaning this way or we're leaning that way. So I would imagine he'll sort of run through where the economy is and say they're prepared to do whatever they need to do, but price stability is our guiding star.
18: Do you think we're going to hear a lot about these task force? Last time you and I were talking, we were saying they have these different topics, cover a whole bunch of things, and they can be used either way. If there's a policy that Warsh wants to implement but knows the president wouldn't like it, he could say, well, this is what the task force recommends, but it could also go the opposite way as well. It can give him some cover if he's doing a policy that could be less popular within the agency. But he named some names to these task force. I'm wondering if any of them stood out to you. And they seemed pretty interesting and like reputable names that the industry would be okay with.
15: Oh. But they're all well-known policymakers or economists, and that plays well. The question is, when they report back, what is it that they can actually say or do, or what will he fall back on? And that'll probably be a focus of the questions is, when you get this, how are you thinking you're going to change the Fed? Some of it is the stuff on AI, I mean, who knows? What are you going to do with that? Balance sheet will be interesting. He wants a smaller balance sheet. He's got people on there, Bill White and others, who have argued for smaller balance sheets. So, yeah, he could use that as a push forward. But I think the bottom line on what we get on Tuesday and Wednesday is if you were running a prediction market, you'd want to bet on the phrase, there's a task force.
1: There's
15: for
1: a task force.
18: She leaned on heavily
1: after that first Fed meeting. Going back to these names, though, I made a joke. You've got like a quarter of the Harvard Econ Department there. You got Jeremy Stein, Karen Dinan, Greg Mankiw is on one of these task forces as well. But then there's like Doug McMillon, the former CEO of Walmart, Mark Andreessen as well. I think Doug McMillon's going to be working on data issues. Many of these are names that you know well through covering central banks. What do you make of those other names that aren't necessarily associated with central bank policy?
15: Well, obviously, Mark Andreessen is an interesting choice because he's been controversial, shall we say, over the past year. Doug McMillon, I think, as somebody put it, who knows more about electronic data gathering than the former head of Walmart? So there's probably going to be some good experience there. The question is, what do you do with the data that they're not doing now, because the Fed actually gets all kinds of private sector data and tries to incorporate it in all of their thinking about what's going on. So I don't know exactly where that one takes us, other than perhaps they can build support to go to Congress and say you need to give more money to the statistical agencies.
18: Is there anything you think we'll hear from him in Congress that reporters like yourself, who did an excellent job of questioning him at his first appearance, weren't really able to get to? Is there some long outstanding question that you expect Congress to address?
15: Well, I think the balance sheet question is something that really didn't come up at the press conference.
1: It's big. So, it's what, $6.7 trillion now?
15: Yes. And so how far does he think they can go down? How fast? And where would he leave it? Now, Warsh has expressed the idea of going back to what they call the corridor system, which is scarce reserves, and the Fed is intervening in the market every day to keep interest rates where they are.
18: What are the risks of that?
15: Well, the risk of that, well, there's twofold risks. One, it means the Fed has to be much more active, and two, it takes out some of the safety net that banks have right now with excess reserves, and the whole idea of raising capital to try to make them safer goes by the boards. The other issue is that if you have that kind of system, then you're going to lose a lot of jobs on Wall Street that are in the repo market and things like that, because you won't have the kind of trading that we have now.
17: Let me ask you about inflation. Kind of a two-part question. We got minutes from the last meeting. It seems like there was maybe a more hawkish tilt to those minutes, that there was some division among members of the policy committee on whether or not they thought they should raise rates at that last meeting, and Kevin Warsh's first meeting. The second question on inflation has to do just with what's going to precede Chairman Warsh's testimony on Capitol Hill. We'll get new CPI data. So I guess it's, what can we expect from those data next week? And also, what new did you learn about the policymakers' kind of perspective on where inflation is today?
15: Well, I think they confirm the idea that they're done with letting inflation get out of control and not come down. They want to really push in June, and we'll still have that pressure in July. But for the most part, I think they're willing to leave interest rates where they are. And if Warsh can do that, that is probably going to be the biggest win he can get on behalf of the president. No rate cuts. Now, in terms of the data, we're probably going to see a little tick down in the headline numbers because gasoline prices came down during the month. But now we're back in the same position that we've been forever of Groundhog Day, because now gasoline prices are going back up to bring inflation down. Now, the question that divides them is, how restrictive are they right now? Some of them don't think they're restrictive enough, and they wanted to maybe raise rates again. And so the July numbers, which we'll get in August, are going to tell a different story. So for the Fed, it's just keep plowing ahead with interest rates where they are, at least, and see what happens in other parts of the economy besides energy, and maybe you have to respond.
18: About half the members said they were pricing in essentially a rate hike by the end of the year. Is that not the case anymore? Do you think that they will hold throughout the end of the year? Is it just too soon to tell? I mean, there's so many uncertainties. I can't imagine trying to make economic policy. And this is one of the arguments from Warsh when it comes to the dot plot, right? Those forward projections are not always necessarily useful, and they can kind of be a wagging the dog kind of issue. But where do you go from here, and do you think that stands, that we're not going to see a rate hike before the end of the year?
15: Well, I was just looking before the show at the latest projections by the markets,
18: yeah,
15: in terms of futures and interest rate swaps, and they're basically still pricing in 1.5 okay increases by the end of the year. And I think I would have bet you a week and a half ago or a week ago that they were going to stay on hold for the whole year. But now we're back at war again, and energy prices are going up again. And so, you know, there is a chance that they're going to have to raise rates. But nobody really knows. And that's the hard part. I suppose if you're Kevin Warsh and you don't want to give guidance, this is a good thing for you, because you have no idea what's going to happen going forward.
18: Generally have no idea what's happening going forward.
17: There you go. International economics and policy correspondent hitting up Warp Go on the terminal here on a Sunday morning before joining us. Appreciate that, Mike.
18: Some excellent boots. 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
2: Bloomberg This Weekend, I'm Christina Ruffini alongside David Gura. Around the world, numerous wars and conflicts are destroying the day-to-day lives of many civilians. And one blog has gone to try to unite what pulls us all together in these hard times. What is that force? Well, it's food.
3: Food Under Fire is a blog dedicated to the proposition that amazing food can be found on the road, even in the farthest flung, craziest corners of the world. We sat down with the creator of Food Under Fire, that's Erin Lyle, to ask her how she came up with this idea for a blog.
4: Well, I've been long obsessed with food, obviously. And I moved to London 12 years ago for CBS and started covering conflicts once I moved here. And one of the first conflicts I went to was in Ukraine. It was 2014 and the revolution was happening in the Maidan. And what was amazing about it was it was freezing outside. All these people were out there kitted out in colanders on their head and mattresses as sort of shields. And there were little old ladies wandering around the square, pushing around carts of hot soup, handing out hard-boiled eggs, dishing out big bowls of grains. And I was going, oh my God, like this is how you feed a revolution. And it's as fascinating as the actual revolution that we're watching here. So I started this food blog because I just think, I think people generally find it fascinating how we feed ourselves, how we bring ourselves comfort, how we survive in areas that are under siege, that are difficult to live in. And so I started it about 12 years ago. And now every time I travel, I try to find a very specific moment to blog about that will sort of shed a bit of light on something we don't actually get to cover as we're telling news stories.
5: So we've been talking about Ukraine. Give us a favorite moment or meal that you've had elsewhere in the world.
4: Elsewhere in the world, I mean, I've had some amazing experiences in Gaza back in sort of 2014, 2019, before this current conflict, where we got invited into people's homes and all the women cooked for days, you know, giant platters of meat and rice. And they took us to their watermelon farm and we cut open a fresh watermelon and we ate it with sort of those big tins of salty white cheese that you'll find in kind of Arabic markets, and some mint and some fresh bread. And, you know, you sit in these environments having this shared experience with people and just go, oh, wow, you know, like life is happening all around. Mm-hmm. It's not just war all the time. It's not just destruction. There, you know, people are sharing themselves, sharing their love. And I've been lucky enough to sort of stumble into those kinds of experiences in most of the places we go.
2: Do you find that some of the poorest, most destitute places, they're the most generous with what they do have to offer? I'm always surprised by when you go to really wealthy countries, that's not the case. And when you go to places where you think people are just surviving day to day, they're almost always the first ones to invite you in homes.
4: Yeah, the Anglo-Saxon world is probably the worst at this kind of hospitality. But yeah, the Middle East, Ukraine, we'll go to these places where people have lost so much. And it doesn't even have to be war. It could be a natural disaster. It could be Haiti. And suddenly they're cooking everything they have. They're inviting you to sit at the table. And they're giving everything they have, even if it's not a lot. And it's such a privilege to get to experience those kind of moments. And when I was in Ukraine, when the city of Kherson was liberated from Russian occupation, and we were trying to get into the city, we got as far as the city limits, and then they wouldn't let us in. And it was too far to drive back. So I just stopped this old man in the street and said, you know, is there a guest house in this village that we can stay at? And he said, well, you're staying at my house, obviously. We have food, we have blankets, and we have lady wine for you.
2: What is lady wine?
4: I mean, I'm sold at wine, but what is lady wine? And he's like, well, it's slightly softer for the ladies, so it's, you know, not too hard for you. I said, great. So we went to their house, and this little old couple cooked everything they had in their kitchen, like giant bowls of pasta, canned marinated tomatoes and peppers, a big bowl of pickled cabbage, little toasts with pork fat on them and sliced sausage and more pickles, and then giant jugs of homemade lady wine and vodka and male wine, I guess. And it was just

0: It was such an experience because, also for them to be able to host people after, 6 months of occupation, to be able to unload the trauma that they had lived through and have this captive audience sharing the moment with them and sharing the joy. And I mean, it was one of the like highlights of my life, not to mention my work,
1: You've been doing this for more than a decade, and I'm curious what you've learned about your readers. Who's coming to you? What kind of interactions have you had with folks who are reading your updates and your dispatches on your blog?
0: I get readers from all over the world, mostly America, UK, because I write in English. But I think people really connect to these stories in a way that they don't connect to sort of a television package about what's going on in a war zone, because they can put themselves in it. There's a real empathy driver there when you're reading about what it's like in someone's home, or even how soldiers are living on the front line. They're living in a trench, but in that trench, they've got a makeshift kitchen, they've got soup on the stove, they're ladling out grains, and you can like really imagine what it's like to be in the situation. So I do get a lot of feedback where people just go, "Wow!" And also this in the same vein as you just said. People are continually impressed with the generosity and hospitality that we stumble into around the world. It's beautiful, really.
2: Erin Lau, the blog is Food Under Fire, and sounds like a great topic for a book. I'm just saying.
0: I
2: Thanks.
0: agree.
2: Thanks so much for
1: Thank
2: coming on.
1: you.
2: It's nice to see you.
3: We talked about memorable meals. He wanted to bring up this pork that you have to eat in Ukraine all the time.
4: Yeah, so
3: Memorable in its own way.
4: it's not bad, but it's very Ukrainian and Polish, and it is like toast with slices of raw pork, and it starts almost every meal. Erin had it on her blog, and I got like a visceral reaction to it because I don't eat a lot of meat. I certainly don't eat raw
0: raw
4: meat.
0: meat.
3: Raw meat.
4: And like,
3: Raw pork.
4: but when these people are offering you stuff, you don't want to say no. So it's and also you're very hungry because you've been in the field all day. It takes some getting used to,
3: All right.
4: But it is nourishing and it's good when it's freezing outside. What's the best meals you guys have ever had on the road?
3: That's a great question.
5: I don't know. Like, I never know where to go. That's my whole thing. Like, we're doing a last minute trip to Puerto Rico and I'm like Googling like all the different restaurants, like where to go.
4: I was gonna say, I always ask the cameraman, but if it's a vacation, I can't help
3: Google
4: you,
3: away.
4: David.
3: The blog is very cool. I'm gonna think about it. Oh. I'll tell you next week.
5: Oh, come
4: All right,
5: on.
4: Speaking
3: On
4: of
3: that
4: next
3: note,
4: week, thank you for joining us this week on Bloomberg This Weekend. Join our colleagues in Asia this evening when markets kick off at 7 p.m. Eastern. I'm Christina Ruffini.
3: I'm David Gurr with Lisa Mateo. See you next Saturday.
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7: From ABC News, I'm Wayne Cabot. No day of rest in the U.S.-Iran war. Both nations hitting new targets today, with Iran attacking more ships in the strait, sending oil prices even higher. ABC's Selena Wang on this violent weekend of war.
8: Hours after the U.S. launched a large-scale attack, striking 140 military targets in Iran, Iran retaliating, targeting several Gulf nations. Jordan, Kuwait, Oman, and Qatar all intercepting incoming fire. Qatar says three people, including a child, were injured by shrapnel.
7: Now sirens are going off in Bahrain. The sudden death of Senator Lindsey Graham likely was due to an aortic tear, say doctors. The timing of his passing gives lawmakers 1 month to replace him on the ballot. ABC's Olivia Rubin.
9: South Carolina Governor Henry McMaster now facing that difficult task of filling the Senate seat Graham commanded for more than two decades. President Trump saying he has someone in mind. The governor's pick will only finish out Graham's current term, state law mandating a special election to replace him on the ballot in November when he was up for re-election.
7: Today was the hottest day since records were kept from Utah to Montana, 109 in Salt Lake City, never before seen in 150-plus years of weather keeping. Billings, Montana, 111 today, all-time high. Miles City, Montana, 115, all-time high. Fargo, North Dakota, could hit 100 tomorrow. Same for International Falls, Minnesota, up there on the Canadian border. That'd be the first triple-digit day there in 103 years. Yannick Sinner wins Wimbledon, second year in a row, fifth Grand Slam overall for him. At the movies, Moana, the live-action Disney remake, makes $43 million less than analysts had forecast. 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
17: From the WTMJ Breaking News Center, I'm Jessica Gatso. Two people are displaced from their home after a fire in Port Washington.
18: Officer on scene advised there are visible flames coming from the roof.
19: I'm on scene. We have a single-story home, fully involved, attached garage.
17: Audio courtesy of Broadcastify. Fire crews responded early this morning to the home on Terrace Drive, just south of I-43. The residents safely evacuated, and neighboring homes were evacuated as a precaution. The fire was mostly contained to the garage and took firefighters about 40 minutes to bring under control. The cause is still under investigation. IndyCar drivers make a pit stop at the Milwaukee Mile. Racers got some practice laps on the track this week ahead of the doubleheader race in August. IndyCar Series points leader Alex Palou.
20: We went through a lot of stuff. Where I learned a lot as a driver. I feel it's one of those tracks that you need a car that gives you a lot of confidence, but you need to have confidence in this place as well and know how to go through traffic.
17: The weekend race next month is worth double the points, making it a major swing for crowning the series champion. In sports, the Brewers get swept by the Pittsburgh Pirates after a 14-5 loss today. And as the Brew Crew begins the All-Star break, right-hander Jacob Mizorowski will miss the All-Star game on Tuesday due to arm fatigue. Your WTMJ forecast. Tonight, clear skies, low of 71. Monday, sunny and hot, high of 94 and the heat index 98. Tuesday, still sunny and hotter still, high of 96, heat index 101. Wednesday, still sunny and hot, high of 93 and the heat index 98. Thursday, partly cloudy and not quite as hot, high of 87. I'm Jessica Gatso, WTMJ News.

0: Welcome back to the Ramsey Show in the Fairwinds Credit Union Studio. I'm Dave Ramsey, your host. George Camel, Ramsey personality, number one best-selling author, is my co-host today. Mike's in San Diego. Hey, Mike, what's up?
1: Great to speak with you guys today.
0: You too.
1: I'm calling to find out if you all think my wife and I, are potentially contributing too much to retirement, to a time when maybe a little bit further down the road we won't have access to that money for a while, and there's some other things we could be doing with it.
0: Okay. Are you out of debt?
1: Yes, sir.
0: House and everything?
1: Yes, sir.
0: Good. Way to go. How old are you guys?
1: We are 41 and 39.
0: Good for you. Okay. And how much is in your retirement accounts now, total?
1: So because we have two different jobs, we have access to a number of different accounts. So between the 401k, the 457, and the 403b, we have 600k. And then in an after-tax brokerage, we have 600k. And then we've got 100 and change in a 529, and then 40k in an emergency.
0: Excellent. Okay.
1: And then
0: so if you have 600k in a brokerage account, I assume the 600k in after-tax brokerage is invested in good mutual funds?
1: Yes. Well, it's between that and S&P index funds.
0: Okay. Well, good mutual funds, yeah. I mean, you're earning market returns then on those investments, which means that 600 is going to double about every 6 years or so. Okay. So when you're 47, it'll be 1.2. And why would you need more than that before you're 59 and a half? Oh, by the way, when you're 54, 53, you'll have 2.4 if you don't add anything to the brokerage account.
1: Right. I think the key there is we have the ability to contribute in pre-tax money, right? So saving us quite a bit in our income to both a 401k, a 457, and a 503.
0: Yeah, but you said your question was, am I currently putting too much into retirement? Wasn't that your question?
1: Correct. Yeah, okay. So we're maxing out all of those accounts.
0: Yeah, but it's only 600k. And then the other 600k is an after-tax, right?
1: Correct.
0: Okay. And you said, I'm afraid I'm going to have too much of it tied up and I won't be able to get to it. But my point is your 600K is going to be 2.4 million before you get to 59 and a half. And that's if you don't add anything to it in the brokerage account.
1: Right. That's the brokerage, but
0: what do you, and the other account will be growing faster because you're putting more into it. That's me saying if you don't put anything into the 600K. So what is it that you think you're going to need to buy that's millions of dollars before you're 59 and a half?
1: Well, we are in San Diego, so so houses are not cheap.
0: Do you not own a home yet?
1: We do.
0: Okay, and it's paid for?
1: Yes, sir.
0: And what does it cost? What's it worth?
1: Probably 1.7.
0: Way to go. You guys have done so good, man. Congratulations. You got a lot of money. So what's your income?
1: Take home is around, depending on the year and bonus, maybe around 300.
0: Okay. Man, you guys have just, you've done a wonderful job. Way to go.
2: So what are those future goals? You said there's other things that we want to do. What are the, have you guys laid those out to see what they're going to cost, when they're going to hit?
1: Well, the big one for us is we'd love to either invest in real estate locally, which given the area we're in is a challenge because it's so expensive, or even potentially upgrade in house. But given where we're at, right, you sneeze wrong in the wrong direction and your taxes go through the roof. Or whatever else with respect to, you know, homes here. But, you know, because we're contributing close to 75K to toward retirement, if we were able to reallocate some of that, then
0: are you putting money into the 600K after tax account at all?
1: Not right now.
0: Okay.
1: No.
0: Okay. All right.
2: If you guys make 500 gross, then 15% is 75K. So I think you guys, you know, obviously you can invest more than that. Your house is paid for. But it doesn't sound like you're contributing so much. You're filling them out, you're maxing them out, and then once you reach the point where you don't have access to those, you can go to the brokerage, buy some real estate.
0: The answer overall is to be investing, and you're doing that. And so are you going to have enough at retirement? Yes, you're going to be in great shape. You're already in great shape, and you're only, you know, you're only 41 and 39 years old, so because you've just done a wonderful job. So now it just becomes a nuance of how we want to flesh this out. If instead of maxing out all available retirement and keeping the government's hands off of it, if instead of doing that, you said, I'm going to put 15% into my Roths and my 401k Roths and so on, and the rest of it I'm going to put over into this other brokerage because I want to do some other things like buy some real estate for cash, and that's going to be my other investment that I want to do, then that, you know, that's a decision, and you're not wasting the money. It's both are going towards investments. Both are going towards good quality investments. So I don't have a problem with it at all. You're going to have plenty for retirement. Now, what I would challenge you to do is to monitor that as you go along. So let's say that you said, all right, we're going to put $75K into retirement. That's 15%, like it was baby step four. You're not at baby step four anymore. You're at seven. But let's just say, okay, we're going to put 50, and everything else we're going to put in the after tax, because brokerage account. And when it gets big enough, we're going to buy a piece of real estate with it. That's okay. But what I would do as you're doing that then is I would monitor going along and say, you may look up someday and go, okay, now I've got enough in there, or I'm putting too much in that 600. I could be keeping the government's hands off of more of this money by maxing out a few of these other things and come back and max out everything. In my case, what I personally did in your situation, my income was different than yours, but I maxed out everything to keep the government's hands off of it, and then piled up cash for after-tax investments. And I still do. I still use a simple brokerage, S&P 500. I don't even have an, in a brokerage account. It's just an S&P. And I just throw cash in there. I get a big royalty check from a publisher, and I just chunk cash over there. And when it gets, when that account gets big enough, I go buy a piece of real estate with it. That's what I, that's my personal strategy. It's not any fancier than that. And so, but I'm maxing out all the other stuff, even at 65 years old, just because I get so pissed off about how much of the government takes from me, and I want to get it all in any kind of tax-protected account I possibly can. But you could limit that for a little while and get that 600 up to 2 million and then start that plan.
1: Yeah, that's really the key there, which is kind of, it's hard not to contribute to some of those accounts because of the tax benefits.
0: Yeah.
1: But
0: I also want to do these other things sooner than I'm going to be able to if it's all over in that other account. Yeah.
1: Yeah.
2: So maybe you max out the ones with the best tax advantages and then move to the brokerage once you get that piece of property.
0: So if you put 75 away in your retirement, how much more could you throw at your after-tax brokerage account beyond the 75?
1: It depends on how much we want to have fun during the month.
0: I know. How much are you thinking?
1: So I think it's really...
2: $5,000?
1: Yeah, it just depends on how motivated we are.
0: How much are you thinking?
1: A couple thousand at least.
0: Okay. All right. Then that's not a big deal. Yeah. The big thing is going to be keeping it invested well, and it's going to double on your investments, but in 6 years, 7 years.

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0: Thanks for joining us, America. So the net worth calculator is happening, George.
1: Oh, yeah. Coming up in a few episodes, I'm going to be walking through the latest data on net worth by age. It's sort of America's financial report card, if you will. And I want to know how our audience stacks up. And here's my bet. I bet you that our audience has a much higher average net worth than most of America. So here's the challenge. We're going to include a link in the show notes of this episode to our Ramsey Net Worth Calculator. Here it is. Go calculate your net worth. Let us know in the comments your age and your net worth, wherever you're watching. We're going to compile the comments and see how our audience stacks up against the data. So head to the show notes if you're on YouTube or podcast. Take the net worth calculator and put it in the comments with your age. That'll be a fun
0: exercise. It's all at RamseySolutions.com, right?
1: That's
0: how you find the calculator?
1: Yeah. And we'll link it directly in the show notes if you jump down there.
0: Okay, that's the easiest way. All right. Yeah, because it's
1: my scientific research
0: deep in the internet there on the Ramsey page. There's a lot of Ramsey Solutions pages. So, net worth calculator is a good measure because that's, you know what, we need to teach people better to use that. We're actually working on adding a net worth calculator that automatically does it inside your every dollar budget.
1: Oh, to track that.
0: Where it tracks all your stuff and then constantly is updating. You know, like you hook it to your mutual fund accounts and you hook it to everything.
1: It'll add up your investments, your cars, your home.
0: Real estate. You'd have to do your real estate by hand. But, you know, it would just you just open up your every dollar and you go, oh, my net worth went up. You know, like Warren Buffett says, you know, stock price goes up on Berkshire Hathaway, his net worth goes up.
1: Yeah.
0: All he's got to do is just calculate the stock price, you know. So same kind of thing. So, but the net worth is an actual measure of your financial health as opposed to, say, the stupid butt FICO score.
1: You got an 850 with negative net worth. You're not crushing it.
0: You're crushing paying the bank too much. Yeah. And so if you said, I actually have a net worth, a positive, I mean, most people have a negative net worth, by the way. You owe more than you're worth.
1: If you got nothing in savings and debt,
0: I've got $100,000 in student loan debt and I live in an apartment. You have a negative net worth. Okay. So that, you know, because your net worth is what you own minus what you owe. Assets minus liabilities, which is the actual measure of financial health. If you want to set long-term goals, like 50-year goals, 30-year goals, and you say, I want to be a millionaire, well, a millionaire is a net worth goal. That's your, what you own minus what you owe equals $1 million. If you owe nothing and you own $1 million worth of stuff, you are by definition a millionaire. And people are like, well, you don't make a million. It's not a, how much you make.
1: I don't feel like a millionaire, Dave.
0: This is not a how much you make thing. This is a how much you keep thing. A lot of people make $1 million and got nothing. Welcome to sports world, right? Welcome to the NFL. Okay, I got nothing, honey, but I made a lot of money. Or other people didn't make nothing, and they saved all of it, and they got millions of dollars. So your net worth is actually not your income, is actually your measure of financial health. It's one of the primary measures, and we've gotten away from it because the banks have taught us to get screwed by them. They've taught us thoroughly. What's in your wallet? Not your card. My money. That's my answer, Samuel L. Jackson. I'll tell you what's in my wallet. It got nothing to do with you. Nothing to do with you. Actual Benjamin Franklin in my wallet, looking at me smiling.
1: He's always
0: That's
1: smiling.
0: What's in my wallet. So, I mean, you know, but they've taught us over and over and over with these dadgum, you know, more money.

0: has spent advertising Visa, MasterCard, and American Express and Discover than almost any other product in the world.
1: That should tell you something.
0: Hundreds of millions of dollars a year spent advertising, teaching you that you can't live without those goobers.
1: You need the rewards. You need to up your score. You need more lines of credit. That's what's pitched.
0: Yeah. You're walking through the airport, and they're yelling from the table, you can get airline miles, sign up here, like a carny. It's like a carny. And it, just like the carny, when you go over and pay your money, you don't get the stuffed rabbit because the game is rigged. Just like a carny. Only it's Southwest Air is the carny. And they're standing in front of you while they're telling you to put your seatbelt on, selling you a credit card from the aisle. And the stewardess is doing it. You don't think these people are good at what they do? They're better at what they do than you are at what you do because you bought it, people. So the banks, their job is to sell you on believing that the FICO score is a measure. Which, how do you get a FICO score? You borrow money so that why? So that you can borrow money. So why? So you can borrow money. Is this a dog chasing its tail or what? It's a dog chasing its tail with NASCAR stickers all over it that look like banks. Just look, visualize your dog, put Bank of America, Fifth Third, put all the bank little stickers on your dog, and then teach your dog to chase its tail. Now you got a FICO score.
1: It's a great representation.
0: That's exactly what's going on right there. So you look like NASCAR. Looks stupid. So don't do this.
1: I had a fun interaction on a Delta flight. The stewardess walked up to me and said, close your ears. And then she did the pitch for the credit card. She recognized me and she went,
0: I'm sorry, George. I have to do this. It's my job.
1: She apologized ahead of time.
0: That's
1: I appreciated
0: funny.
1: That.
0: That's funny.
1: I went, la, la, la, la, la. I can't hear you.
0: George standing behind her going,
2: no,
0: don't do it.
2: It's not worth it.
0: Dive on the grenade, George. Dive on the grenade.
1: I'm not a good salesperson for your credit card pitch.
0: So but seriously, if we did on the Ramsey Show just a tiny bit as good as they do selling debt about selling the net worth calculator, which is an actual measure of winning, because as your debt goes down and your savings, investments, and real estate values go up, you are winning. That's the definition of net worth. If we get this net worth calculator to be the thing rather than the FICO score, wow, we would have actually done something.
1: Your net worth is intangible, whereas the debt gets you the thing you want right now.
0: Mm-hmm.
1: The net worth takes time to build.
0: And the net worth requires that your emotions be mature. The FICO score requires that your emotions be immature.
1: They want you to be impulsive.
0: They want you to be a child, a baby child. I want it. I want it. I deserve it because I work so hard.
1: And they'll tell you that in the marketing. They'll literally say, you work so hard.
0: You deserve it.
1: And we say, well, you work too hard to
0: say,
1: be broke.
0: Oh, it was McDonald's. You deserve a break today, right?
1: Oh, that's right.
0: Yeah.
1: That's good marketing.
0: You deserve a Big Mac. Is that all I deserve?
1: Wow.
0: I'm really not doing very well, Lord, if that's all I deserve is a Big Mac.
1: That's a dark future.
0: I think fine dining is what I deserve.
1: You deserve a steak, but settle for a McMuffin.
0: But settle for a McMuffin. That? Get you a McRib. We're not sure what that rib came out of, but we're just saying it's a rib.
1: Whatever it is, it's not alive anymore. That's all we know.
0: If it ever was, it's a zombie rib. Yeah. So, oh my gosh, guys. So, hey, net worth is how you measure success. And if someone says, $1 million is not enough, it's not. It's not enough for some of the things you want to do. $1 million will not buy you a jet. Not a good one, anyway. $1 million will not buy you 7 cars. People that have a jet and 7 cars are billionaires. They're not millionaires. A billion is 1,000 million. If you have 1,000 million and you spend 8 million of that on a jet, you're okay. If you have 8 million and you spend 8 million of that on a jet, that was dumb. Okay? So, I mean, this is how the net worth works, right? I mean, you're looking at your ratios and you're going, okay, that makes sense. That's not a million. No one should have $1 million. A millionaire is a net worth is a math thing. It's not a moral construct. It's not a spiritual discussion. I can have that argument with you too and teach you about capitalism, how it is more intimately moral and ethically moral than any other form of government or economy. But that's not got anything to do with being a millionaire. It's just the byproduct. Millionaire is the byproduct of being free. having liberty to get up, leave the cave, kill something, and drag it home and not have it forcefully taken from you by your government. Oh, wait, they do that. It's called income tax.

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0: Jennifer is in Philadelphia. Hi, Jennifer. How are you?
1: Hi, I'm great. How are you guys today?
0: Better than we deserve. What's up?
1: Excellent. So I had a question. I'm a bit stuck right now. I am recently divorced. My ex-husband and I, we own a home. It's probably worth at least $300,000. We have about $125,000 remaining on the mortgage. He's offering to let me stay in the house and split the equity later, but I have some student loan debt and car debt. If I sell and get out of the house, I feel like the equity would wipe out all of my debt and leave me with a decent emergency fund. So I'm just wondering, should I sell the house to get a clean break or try to stay?
0: How old are you?
1: I am 47.
0: Your kids at home?
1: One, 19. Mm. 19 years old. Okay. Yes.
0: How long were y'all married?
1: We were married 19 years.
0: Wow, I'm sorry.
1: Yes.
0: It's a hard thing to go through.
1: It absolutely is, yes.
0: What do you make?
1: I make, so gross pay, this next year I'll be making a little over $100,000.
0: And you said you're 40, what? 47?
1: 47, 47. Yes.
0: Okay.
2: What's the mortgage payment?
1: The mortgage payment right now is $1,890. And that's something that I've struggled with.
0: Yeah. My answer is more emotional than it is mathematical.
1: Uh-huh.
0: And I'm answering this as what would I do if I were in your shoes, okay?
1: Okay.
0: But it's the way I function, so I'm not sure it applies to you. You'll have to decide that, okay?
1: Okay.
0: But for me, I think you make $100,000 a year. You're 100% free if you sell this house.
1: Mm-hmm.
0: 100% of this heartbreak is in your rearview mirror. You're not walking into the same bedroom anymore. You're not walking into the same kitchen anymore.
1: Correct.
0: And you have zero debt and you make $100,000 a year. You turn the page and chapter two begins.
1: Okay.
0: I love the cleanliness of that and what that opens up your world as a world of possibilities. Your life becomes a new adventure after this tragedy and this heartbreak and whatever words we want to use. For the past year and a half that you've gone through this or whatever it's taken to get this done. And it's just been hell. And to put all of the burning embers of that trash fire, that dumpster fire, in the rearview mirror for me, and I'm making 100K, and I'm completely free. I can do whatever I want. I like that more than I like this house.
1: Agreed. That is my thoughts recently.
0: Yeah.
1: It would be a great feeling to be debt free and planning for the future and the next chapter.
0: Yeah. Knowing what I know now, I'm going to turn the page and chapter two is going to be a chapter of possibilities. Not burdened by anchors from the past.
1: Yes.
0: I personally think I get great hope and joy out of that idea.
1: Yes. Absolutely. And that is what I need right now. I need some joy and happiness back in my life again.
0: Yeah, it cleanses some of the heartache, and hope replaces some of the rage. And you know, I anytime you go through a life trashing thing, I mean, I've not been through a divorce, but I've been through a bankruptcy, lost everything, and you know, and what they say about bankruptcy is it's a fresh start. Well, only if you do it right, you know? And only if you clean off everything when you do it. And we did, and we had our fresh start. But, man, it was, we're standing there in ashes for a fresh start.
1: Yeah.
0: You know, and in a sense, a little bit, that's what you're doing. But there's a lot of positives in chapter two already. Freedom, adventure, sun is out. There's $100,000 a year income.
1: No,
0: I don't have, you didn't tell me you got two 2-year-olds to deal with. I mean,
1: no,
0: you know.
1: No, yes, I'm very close.
0: Yeah, the 19-year-old can figure it out. Well, that's we're not that far off.
1: Exactly.
0: And not put them in the therapist's office too quickly anyway.
1: Yeah. But, you know, teaching
0: him,
1: I'm encouraging him to listen to you and your show.
0: Thank you.
1: And your team, so that he makes responsible decisions, especially over the next few years of his life.
0: Yeah.
1: He doesn't
0: use this family not turning out like he wanted it to be an excuse to do something dumb financially. That's a good idea on your part. Way to go. So
1: yes.
0: I don't know,
1: yeah.
0: George, you got
2: like
0: any thoughts on that?
2: Well, I think, should you sell the house just to pay off the debt? Probably not. But for the reasons you mentioned, I love, and then the byproduct of that is, man, I get to just get rid of this debt, have an emergency fund, probably for the first time in a long time.
0: And you can rebuild and buy a house pretty quick, and I'd personally rather live in a different house if it's me.
2: Yeah, my guess is if you chose again today, you'd probably choose a different home based on your season of life.
1: I probably would. I'd want this a similar style, but maybe just downsize a bit would be perfect.
0: Yeah. I mean, I don't know if I was single, if I would live where I live. I never thought about it much, but I guess I would. I don't know. A lot of the reasons we're in there is because of Sharon, so I don't know if it would or not.
2: If Sharon to think.
0: It's the reason we're in that particular neighborhood.
2: Sharon wanted to live in a society, Dave. You wanted to live in the woods.
0: There you go.
2: You know,
0: there's
2: she won.
0: That.
2: She won. Her vote mattered a little more on that one.
0: Well, yeah, it's because that's how we've been married for 45 years. I told her if she leaves, I'm going with her. So that's
2: she took
0: how
2: that
0: works.
2: To heart.
0: We're not doing anything else. Yeah, gosh. Yeah, I love that. I think it's there's a fun thing about having an encore. A guy talked about an encore career. You know, you lose your job in your 40s or 50s, and it was your big thing. And a lot of people end up with their encore career. And you think about what an encore is. The curtain goes down. The audience is on their feet cheering. The curtain goes up. You take a bow. The curtain goes down. And then the curtain goes up and you play another set. That's the encore, right? And so that's what this is. It's the turning of a page, chapter 2. The curtain has gone up. It's your encore.
2: It's like the old ShamWow commercial. But wait, there's more. You always love that. We always want more.
0: Genzu knives.
2: Yeah. It's not over.
0: Oh, what would America do without infomercials?
2: I love it.
0: QVC went bankrupt.
2: No way.
0: They did.
2: Dave, you should have been supporting them.
0: Probably not. Yeah.
2: Can't see Dave calling in.
0: Mike Rowe, we'll have to talk to him. You know, Mike Rowe's career started on our buddy.
2: That's
0: Mike,
2: right.
0: He started on QVC. That's where he was doing. Yeah, that's where he started.
2: That's fantastic.
0: They found out he had a great voice and he entered theater. Because of his voice.
2: He does have.
0: He left QVC and went
2: to
0: the
2: I wouldn't
0: theater.
2: Give to have a voice that deep and rich. And a great singer, too. He does, like, opera.
0: Oh, yeah. Big time.
2: Fantastic.
0: Yeah. And he went from theater to dirty jobs. Now figure that one out. But, yeah.
2: He's a Renaissance man.
0: Well, that he is, for sure. But interesting.
2: I do love that idea, though.
0: This chapter two thing is a good thing.
2: The well,
0: encore,
2: you can either treat
0: encore
2: it.
0: Life, the next, what's the next thing? And there's just all this freedom and adventure and... You know, I'm going to backpack Europe or something. I mean, I'm not, but...
2: Just kind of eat,
0: I mean,
2: pray,
0: what,
2: love,
0: what
2: journey.
0: What is it you want to do?
2: Sisterhood of the Traveling Pants.
0: What's your thing? Yeah. That's
2: well, I love this concept of most people either treat it like a comma or a coma. You get
0: Ooh.
2: To choose. Are you going to let this
0: That'll
2: be...
0: preach. Is that like a sermon? That sounds like a sermon.
2: Maybe I stole that from a pastor. I don't
0: you
2: know.
0: Might have stole
2: Can't
0: that
2: take
0: from
2: credit.
0: Sunday morning sometime.
2: But I just love that idea.
0: That's a great line.
2: Are you going to let this control you, keep you frozen, stuck... Or are you going to go, all right, there's a comma. The sentence is not over.
0: Yeah.
2: That thought might be, but it's there's a continuation here. So
0: you know, I
2: did,
0: when we
2: start.
0: Filed bankruptcy, I did have that. I had a period of time where I just sat around and moaned and blamed everybody else. And, you know, because that's what you do when you do something stupid. You blame other people, right? And like McDonald's serves hot coffee. Who knew? You know, it's like, I'm going to sue you. You served me hot coffee. Well, you'd sue me if it was cold, you know, because you're that guy. But. But instead, I sat around blamed other people for my stupidity. And then I actually went to breakfast with a buddy of mine, and I was whining. And he said, you whine a lot.
2: Ouch.
0: He goes, you got a lot of lemons. You probably ought to make some lemonade to stop the whining. I went, oh, don't you love a good friend? Comma and not a coma.
2: You can use that one, Dave.

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14: 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Hi, Danielle. How are you?
16: Great. Thanks for taking my call.
14: Sure. What's up?
16: My question is, our youngest child will be going to college in just over 2 years. So I've been reading about applying for financial aid, filling out the FAFSA, all of that stuff. And I keep coming across suggestions that it is better if the parents, and especially the child, use their cash. And I'm not comfortable with that. We've had our son take the foundations course. We've gone through Financial Peace University. He's been saving up from his church job for college. And that goes against what we've taught him, and we feel he should pay for part of his college, but we also don't want to mess up our chance at financial aid.
14: Well, there's several types of financial aid. There's scholarships, obviously, that are not based on financial need. They're based on, academics, citizenship, other things. And we always suggest you go as get as many of those as you can. And there's billions of dollars of those out there floating around, literally. Then we also, you know, there are grants that have to do with specific situations, nuances, demographics of your life or whatever. And grants are fine. There's nothing wrong with those. Financial aid that is needs-based, like a Pell Grant, is for poor people. And when a website or a person suggests that you spend all your money in order to qualify for welfare, that's like saying quit your job so you can get welfare. No, that we're not doing that. Like you said, that runs against what you believe, and we're not doing that. So that's what that's the spirit in which these people are, you know. But financial aid is not all income or asset based. But that is for poor people. And if you're not poor people, then don't spend your money or hide your money and act like you're poor people. So don't do that, you know, and then that solves your problem. So what I would tell you to do is to begin to look at the cost of a particular college versus another college. That is a bigger difference number than anything you're going to find in FAFSA.
16: Okay.
14: And FAFSA really is a funnel to get people in student loan debt, is mainly what it does.
16: That won't be allowed. There will be no student loans.
14: Yeah, good. And, you know, and if you qualify for a certain type of scholarship or grant, fine, take it. There's nothing wrong with that. But you're probably, you know, based on what you're telling me, you're probably not going to qualify for Pell Grants.
0: Yeah, I mean, it's interesting to see the actual formula. I was looking it up. Your parent income is the biggest factor. So spending down all of your savings and cash is a very small portion of this.
14: For Pell Grant?
0: For the FAFSA formula. The Student Aid Index is what they call it. It's what they use for the formula. The parent assets is only 5.64%. So $10,000 in savings is only going to add $500 to the parent's portion that is counted toward FAFSA. The student portion, the assets, flat 20%. So he's got, if he has 10 grand, he has saved up, 2,000 would be factored into the Student Aid Index.
14: Yeah.
0: So it's not as big of a deal as people think, and income
14: but
0: matters
14: here's
0: far
14: the thing.
0: More.
14: The truth is that we don't find people, hardly ever, that get through college using FAFSA. Unless they use student loans.
0: Yeah.
14: Now, you know, so FAFSA is really not the ticket.
0: School choice
14: is the ticket. Working while you're in school is the ticket. Looking for scholarships is the ticket. Those are the three things, and we find people doing all three of those all the time. I mean, we had Christina Ellis that was with us for years here, is world-renowned on getting scholarships. She wrote a book called How I Got $500,000 in Scholarships. She ended up going to Vanderbilt and getting her MBA paid for in full, and all of her undergrad, too. And she was the daughter of a single mom who had no money. And so, you know, but it wasn't FAFSA. She went and she made it her job in her junior and senior year of college, of high school, to apply for scholarships. Her mother made it her job. She wrote so many essays, her fingers bled, you know, kind of thing. But she got $500,000 worth. Oh, that means free college anywhere you want to go. And so, and it's the book was a bestseller. And she's still out there, and she's wonderful if you can find her information anywhere. But that concept is there, and that's what I would lean on, and then I would lean on school choice and what mom and dad can contribute and so on. But I wouldn't burn a lot of my brain calories trying to manipulate the FAFSA formula is the moral of this story.
0: Yeah, not worth it. Because, you're better off taking that time to just save up and pay cash.
14: And for sure, don't spin down. Oh, God, man, people are so – you know what this is? It's the quintessential discussion between a scarcity mindset or an abundance mindset. A scarcity mindset says the government will have to take care of me because the little man can't get ahead.
0: So therefore, why try?
14: And therefore, I'm stuck, or spend it down, or move all your money out of your name so that you go into a Medicaid nursing home, and that way the nursing home doesn't steal your money. As if they stole your money. They provided a service. They don't steal money. They provided a service. They took care of you old people. That's what they were doing. And you know, but the nursing home. The nursing home got paid. You go to a restaurant, you pay them for the food. You go to the car dealer, you pay them for a car. You go to the nursing home, they stole all my money. See, that's a scarcity mentality. Now, go for an abundance mentality and going, I'm going to stack cash and scholarships and a good, inexpensive school and study something, because knowledge is the key, not degrees and not where you graduated from. Your knowledge is what moves you forward. Your degree is freaking worthless. And the only thing more worthless than your degree is where you went to school. That's so laughable. It's so stupid. I can't believe it. So choosing a school where you get quality knowledge to use in the marketplace and paying a reasonable fee for that, and your kid works while they're in school. And let me tell you what, working while you're in college is not child abuse. Most of us worked while we were in college. Shut up, you entitled brat. You're going to work while you're in college. We don't have any money. We're broke, and we're not going to take out welfare. You're going to work. That's how this is going to be, and we're going to go to school. Well, my friends are, I don't give a crap what your friends, my girlfriend, I really don't care what your girlfriend's doing, because she won't even be your girlfriend by the time you get there. Yeah, George knows about this.
0: Yeah, that breakup is impending. I tell you from personal experience.
14: That's how George, this is how a boy from Boston ends up in southern Mississippi. Mm. Yeah.
0: That hurt. Dave doesn't even know where I got my degree from, if you tell you that's how little he cares.
14: I missed it.
0: Exactly. Yeah.
14: No, I got it. I got it the other day. We were telling the story the other day. That's why I remembered it. Yeah.
0: Good. But it really, it's
14: Danielle,
0: not
14: that's a great thing. Question. Thank you for calling in with that. And thank you for being a good mom and thinking this through and get that senior front and center on all this decision making where they're emotionally bought into what they're going to have to do to get through school. 54% of the people that start college finish.
0: Wow.
14: That means colleges are failures. If you get a 54 on a test, they give you an F. 54% of you that start college finish. Ever. So
0: then think about the ones that took on
14: debt.
0: The
14: last thing you want is an almost degree. That's a really bad degree. The almost degree, that's a really bad one, because you got all the student loan debt to go with it. So, and an interesting thing, people who pay for their school and their parents are paying for their school have a higher degree of completion. You know why? Skin in the game, baby. Skin in the game. That puts this hour of the Ramsey Show in the books. We'll be back with you before you know it. In the meantime, remember, there's ultimately only one way to financial peace, and that's to walk daily with the Prince of Peace, Christ Jesus.

0: If you want to win with money in 2026, you can't keep living normal. 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
2: From ABC News, I'm Wayne Cabot. Pope Leo praying for peace after a weekend of war. The U.S. hitting Iran. Iran hitting ships in the Strait of Hormuz. Russia hitting Ukraine. Heard here on closed circuit TV next to a playground. A special primary to replace Lindsey Graham as South Carolina senator, August 11th, less than a month away. Doctors think that a tear in the main artery of his heart is what killed him. ABC's Jay O'Brien.
3: Graham's office sharing the preliminary findings from the medical examiner, showing the senator died from a ruptured aorta stemming from heart disease. It came just hours after Graham returned from Ukraine. He had just turned 71 years old on Thursday.
2: Kentucky Senator Mitch McConnell says he fell, which is why he's been in the hospital for the past month. He says people his age are sensitive about showing vulnerability. He's 84 and still in the hospital. Taking a slip in the grass, the top-ranked player at Wimbledon hurt his knee, and then Jannik Sinner went on to win his second consecutive Wimbledon title, his fifth Grand Slam. The World Cup down to the semis now, France versus Spain Tuesday at Dallas Stadium. England versus Argentina Wednesday in Atlanta. Same as it ever was, referee calls are in the spotlight.
4: The ball appearing to alter course after hitting a camera wire high up in the stadium. Soccer's governing body, FIFA, saying it didn't because its sensors weren't triggered. From that red card for the star US striker to Egypt's stunning goal ruled out. Video replay systems in the spotlight in a host of matches at this World Cup. Some coaches, players and fans arguing it makes the game better. Others say it slows the sport down and doesn't always produce the right decision.
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5: 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And she said, honey, could you grab the dressing out of the fridge? Well, when I opened the refrigerator door, I noticed something. 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
9: From the WTMJ Breaking News Center, I'm Jessica Gatso. Two people are displaced from their home after a fire in Port Washington.
10: Officer on scene advised there are visible flames coming from the roof.
11: I'm on scene. We have a single-story home, fully involved, attached garage.
9: Audio courtesy of Broadcastify. Fire crews responded early this morning to the home on Terrace Drive, just south of I-43. The residents safely evacuated, and neighboring homes were evacuated as a precaution. The fire was mostly contained to the garage and took firefighters about 40 minutes to bring under control. The cause is still under investigation. IndyCar drivers make a pit stop at the Milwaukee Mile. Racers got some practice laps on the track this week ahead of the doubleheader race in August. IndyCar Series points leader Alex Palou.
12: We went through a lot of stuff. I learned a lot as a driver. I feel it's one of those tracks that you need a car that gives you a lot of confidence, but you need to have confidence in this place as well and know how to go through traffic.
9: The weekend race next month is worth double the points, making it a major swing for crowning the series champion. In sports, the Brewers get swept by the Pittsburgh Pirates after a 14-5 loss today. And as the Brew Crew begins the All-Star break, right-hander Jacob Mizorowski will miss the All-Star game on Tuesday due to arm fatigue. Your WTMJ forecast. Tonight, clear skies, low of 71. Monday, sunny and hot, high of 94 and the heat index 98. Tuesday, still sunny and hotter still, high of 96, heat index 101. Wednesday, still sunny and hot, high of 93 and the heat index 98. Thursday, partly cloudy and not quite as hot, high of 87. I'm Jessica Gatso, WTMJ News.

0: Normal is broke and common sense is weird. 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Hannah is with us in New York, Syracuse, to be precise. Hey, Hannah, what's up?
1: Hi, how's it going?
0: Better than I deserve. How can we help?
1: Yep, so my husband and I are on baby step two, and I have a husband who is way more of a spender than I am, and it's gotten to the point, we started the plan in January, and it's gotten to the point where I am now having to put money aside in a savings account, diverting it from my paycheck, because if I don't do that, he ends up spending it. And it's become very
0: difficult.
1: How old
0: is this child?
1: He's 33.
0: Mm-hmm. Okay. Does he actually have a psychological disorder, or is he just immature?
1: So our income has... So 2 years ago, we were close to, I want to say, 125. And in the past year and a half, our income has gone up to 275 a year. So there's been this massive shift in the amount of money coming in, and whenever we talk about it, he's very dismissive of it. He feels like it's fine, we make plenty of money, and you know, we'll pay the debt off eventually. So we've never been able to get on the same page with that, and that's why I'm calling.
0: Okay. Well, I mean, you can't hide the liquor under your bed to keep your husband who drinks too much from drinking. You have to address the drinking problem. And so this is a behavior problem and a marriage breakdown, and there's not a tactical step that you can do to fix that. And so it's got, you know, if I were in your shoes, I'm going to force the issue because I disagree. I've tried. I worked at it really hard. I tried to out-earn my stupidity. I'm really good at making money. And I never was able to make enough to be, or my income was bigger than my stupidity. Congress is trying it. They're not able to either. And your husband isn't able to either. And so
1: right. The
0: arrogance that goes with that, that says, oh, I make a lot of money, I'm bulletproof. I've experienced that. I've looked at that idiot in the mirror. I know what he looks like. Looks like me. And so it doesn't work. It's not practical. And it's not addressing, you know, this lack of self-discipline. It's like, okay, I'm in good shape, and so I can eat whatever I want to eat and get fat. You know, that doesn't make sense. You know, it's like, no, that's not where the good parts of life come from. They come from learning to delay pleasure for a greater good, not just being hedonistic and buying anything I want to buy whenever I want to buy it, and filling up my cart on Amazon and hit submit, submit, submit, submit, and think that's where happiness is found. Instead, you know, actually achieving some goals. Now, you don't have to live on beans and rice if your income's gone way up. Maybe there's some things you can do, depending on how intense you want to be on things, but you need to at least be intentional. And when you're panicking to the point that his behavior is this bad, that you have to, quote, hide the liquor bottles under the bed, it doesn't work. You're still going to get drunk.
1: Right.
0: So you guys need to see a marriage counselor.
1: Okay. I figured that was the answer.
0: Yeah, if he's dismissive of you to the point that your vote doesn't count and he can't hear this concern and address the concern and come to some kind of mediated point where, okay, we are going to spend some money, but I'm willing to write down and agree to the money we're going to spend, then that's fine. I mean, in today's world, Sharon and I can buy most anything we want to buy. But we still don't without A, talking to each other, and B, making it part of a holistic plan. And so...
2: Right now, you've got our money, but it's his plan. He does what he wants. It's not our plan. You guys never aligned on this. It sounds like you never were aligned with your financial values. You value being debt-free, and he doesn't give a rip.
0: And the extra income can gloss over the cracks that are in what's going, you know, in the relationship and in how he's treating you. and even how you're treating him. And so instead, okay, I want to treat you in a place of honor and respect. The only way I can feel comfortable doing that is that we are being mature about how we're handling this, and I don't feel like we are, to the point that I'm wanting to hide money from you. That's weird. You know, you really have to address this.
2: Yeah, the problem is it takes two emotionally mature and healthy adults to follow a plan and do it together. It's really hard to do it alone. You can kind of drag the other one through it. You can try to do it on your own, but, man, it's going to be a grind.
0: Yeah, and we just don't, you know, all the data that we've got now from having done this for 45 years, this coaching people, the data is pretty thorough, and the data tells us if you want to have a high-quality, long-lasting, sustainable marriage, a quality marriage, not a perfect marriage, but one where we introduce conflict and we resolve it, and we're aligned to certain values, and we like each other as a result, and we want to hang out, not only love each other, but we like each other, and we want to hang out together. But that takes work and alignment and constant adjustment, and that's why we admire people that have been married 50 years and didn't kill each other, you know? It's like, how did you do that? Because I think I'd be dead by now. You know, it's like, right? And so, and the same thing with wealth. We don't see people building wealth. I mean, again, very often, but statistically, the data says that couples that work together, very high probability of actually becoming wealthy. And the couples that don't work together and have to hide the liquor bottles under the bed, the Target bags under the bed, or hide the money in a savings account because my husband, who makes $275,000 a year, can't seem to be a grown-up enough to limit his spending, then, you know, those couples don't succeed financially or relationally in the data. And so that's what we want for you guys, Hannah. We love you, and we want you to win. And so we want you to go all the way to the source of this, down into the roots of this thing, and clean it up.
2: Yeah,
0: that's the problem with this. That's why the show has been so popular for so many years, is it's not really about, 1 plus 1 equals 2 or 10 plus 10 equals 20. It's personal finance. And so we get to deal with all of our trash and, that all of us have. And George and I are authentic and tell the truth about, our own stuff. And Rachel is, all the people that are on here, all the Ramsey personalities are. It's one of the things we do is just go, hey, this is a human problem. It's not a math problem, because it's personal finance is 80% behavior, only 20% head knowledge. So relationships and how you function in them, huge indicator.
2: Yep. And if you add more people in, it multiplies the drama, the complexity, the emotions around it. So you really need to be aligned in order to win.
0: Oh, wait, you're saying children throw fits and want stuff?
2: Yeah, the tantrums aren't going to help, especially when it's coming from a grown adult. That makes it even more difficult.

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4: Alyssa is in Manchester, New Hampshire. Hi, Alyssa. How are you?
5: Good. How are you?
4: Better than I deserve. What's up?
5: I just have a question regarding taking a loan out against the house. Would it be smart to do that, refinance, in order to pay off $14,000 worth of car, what we owe on the car?
4: Absolutely not.
5: Because we're just accruing more debt, right?
4: Yeah, you're not paying off the debt. You're just moving it. So what is your household income?
5: 40.
4: Okay. And you owe $15,000 on this car?
5: Yes.
4: What's the other car worth?
5: We only have one car.
4: Okay. And what's the interest rate on this?
5: I think it's 6.
4: Okay. That's not too bad. I was afraid you were going to tell me 18.
5: No. Okay.
4: You only have one car.
5: Yes.
4: And what's the car worth?
5: I think it's worth $24,000.
4: And you owe $15 on it?
5: Mm-hmm.
4: And your household income is $40.
5: Yes.
4: Well, what I would do is sell it and buy a $9,000 car and not have any payments.
5: Okay.
4: And then I would, with no payments, how much are your payments?
5: They're $470 a month.
4: Okay. And then for the next 10 months, I would pay myself a payment, 11 months, and I'd have $5,000, and I'd go buy another car so that we had two paid-for cars, a $9,000 car and a $5,000 car, and no payments.
5: Actually, a good idea.
6: Do you see how that just broke the cycle of payments in your life?
5: Yes.
6: Pretty incredible.
5: Yes.
4: Now, here's the thing. You don't have to panic because you're not about to get repoed. You don't have to give the car away. I want you to get $24,000 for it. I don't want you to sell it for $19,000.
5: Okay.
4: Because you need that $9,000. So that you get a good car as your main car, and then while you're driving that good $9,000 car, then you get you save up and get a $5,000 car. And here's the fun thing. It's not necessarily how life works, but from a math riddle perspective, if you just want to say, like those old, remember, they may not have had them when you were in school. When I was in school, we had math word problems, and we had to solve the problem. They told a little story, and you had to solve the math problem inside it. And so make it kind of into a math word problem and say, all right, if we had a $5,000 car 10 months from now that was paid for and a $9,000 car 10 months that was paid for, 10 more months from now, we could sell the $5,000 car for $5,000 and put $5,000 cash with it and have a $10,000 car. And 10 months later, we could move the $9,000 up to a, or 14 months later, we could move the $9,000 up to a $15,000. And we could have a $10,000, and, you know, if you map that out and kind of play it out, that's about 36 months I just outlined there. In 3 years from today, you could be driving a paid-for $15,000 car and a paid-for $10,000 car. If you just keep paying yourself one car payment of $500 a month, but you're already paying somebody else that car payment. But you're going to have to be on a budget to do that. Because once you don't have to pay the bank to avoid repo, it's harder to save money than it is pay payments, discipline-wise.
6: Yeah. I'm curious, do you guys have any other debt?
5: We have school loans. My husband has school loans, Carlos.
6: How much?
5: We have about, I want to say it's $47,000.
6: Is he the only income in the house right now?
5: I do get a disability.

0: facility. But he works at the post office, yes.
1: What was his degree in?
0: He didn't end up graduating.
1: What was he pursuing at the time?
0: Video game development.
1: Well, the income is the other lever to pull here, because these student loans, they're going to be hanging around. You can't get rid of these things.
2: You can get a degree in video game development?
0: Apparently so, yes.
2: He didn't, but people can?
0: Yes.
2: Wow.
0: Yeah.
2: Like a four-year degree?
0: 4 years, yes.
1: Okay. Someone's got to make them.
2: I am officially an out-of-touch boomer. Just put me in the category. Just put me in the boomer bucket. I never thought I'd see the day.
1: I'm sure it's a newer degree. But you can make good money doing it.
2: You'll have I knew that, but I always thought it was just somebody that kind of was self-taught techie.
1: Yeah.
2: That
1: like a developer who went, oh, I can figure out the
2: game. Or like somebody that played Call of Duty so much that it became their duty or something. I don't know. I mean, I just thought it was kind of learned that way. I didn't think it was... I didn't know there was an actual four-year freaking degree. I wouldn't be surprised that a technology place maybe had a certificate or something in it, but I'm a little shocked like that somebody's actually offering a four-year degree in video game development. It is a big industry. I guess it's logical. It's just it shows how out of touch I am. That's what I'm. How irrelevant I am. All right, Gideon's in Phoenix. Hi, Gideon. What's up?
3: Oh, nothing too much. How are you doing?
2: Better than I deserve. How can we help?
3: So I'm a college student. I've got an employer-sponsored IRA, 401k, excuse me. Mm-hmm. I'd like to start a personal IRA because I won't be at this job forever, and I'll need to roll the 401k into my IRA. How would you recommend I go about doing that?
2: Well, your rollover IRA will be different than the IRA that you add to. There'll be two different account numbers. Rollover account numbers don't technically combine with individual IRAs that are opened. Does that make sense? And so, but if you are interested in doing some investing and you want to learn about that, you could get in touch with one of the SmartVestor pros that we recommend. It's really not that big a deal. It's not that hard. I mean, have you ever opened a bank account?
3: It's been a while, but I think so.
2: Okay. How old are you?
3: 19.
2: Okay. Well, it's about as much paperwork plus a little bit of opening a bank account. Like if you go open a checking account or you go open a savings account, you have to fill out four or five pieces of paper and, you know, put your social down four or five times and that kind of thing. And it's like, you know, they and then poof, you have an account. And the same thing's true of opening an IRA. See, an IRA is not technically an investment. You're actually picking a mutual fund in this case, that was what we're recommending, to put the money in. And the IRA is the blanket, the individual retirement arrangement is what it stands for, the blanket that wraps around the mutual fund and keeps it warm from taxes. The IRA itself is not an investment. It's how the investment is treated for taxes. And you want to make it a Roth so that it grows tax-free. What year of school are you in?
3: Okay. I'm going into my, well, it's kind of weird. I did some dual enrollment, so I'm technically a sophomore, but because I did classes early, I'm also technically a junior.
2: Okay. And so what are you studying?
3: I'm getting my Bachelor of Biblical Studies and Missions from Crown College of the Bible in Tennessee.
2: Good. And how are you paying for all of this?
3: I'm working through it, working through college. My parents are helping a little bit, but I'm working mostly.
2: Good for you.
3: Saving up.
2: Good for you. Well done.
1: Okay. Do you have a Roth option with your employer for that 401k?
3: I don't believe so. It's just a 401k. I put in 3%. They match. That's all.
2: Okay. That's okay. Let me back up three steps and say, before you did a 401k and before you did an IRA, my first concern is that you graduate with a degree that is usable in the marketplace, that you can go get a job and make a living with that set of information, and that you pay cash for that degree. If you do that, that is a better investment than a mutual fund.
3: Yes, sir.
2: Knowledge is the tools in the tool belt. Not the degrees, but the knowledge in your tool belt is what makes you, sets you apart in the marketplace, and you will be worth more than that mutual fund will be ever. So I'm more concerned that you do that first before you do either one of these other things. But if you're already doing that, then, and it sounds like you're on a ministry track, which is wonderful. Good. And then, yeah, have a 401k. And if you want to add to that in addition to an IRA, that's good.

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0: WTMJ. 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
2: Consultants saying that if they did tear down the freeway, it would create 16 acres of land. So the assumption is there would be a lot of interest. There could be hundreds of millions of dollars of new development.
3: I would give that argument much greater weight if we were out of vacant lots right now in the city. If we were somehow in a position where developers were clamoring to put up big buildings all over the city and we needed more room for them, I would find that argument has more weight.
1: Only here on WTMJ. Jay.

0: You ever feel like a rat in a wheel with your money where you just run, don't seem to get anywhere? If you reach the point on that you're sick and tired of being sick and tired and you're ready to say, I've had it, then you start asking questions on this show. And you start going, okay, Ramsey, what do I do to get from here to there? What is the shortest distance between running like a rat in a wheel and actually having some money where I'm actually controlling my destiny, where I can retire with dignity and not have to eat Alpo at retirement because I counted on social insecurity? Hey, there's a plan. Work your whole life and count on the government, which is well known for their ability to handle money, to take care of you. Well, that would be stupid. So once you kind of break through that stuff and you go, I don't think so, and you're ready, what's the shortest path? Well, we call it the baby steps, and we've helped millions, tens of millions of families become baby step millionaires by working through this process. And, of course, they do it with a plan, and the plan is a budget, and it's called Every Dollar. The Every Dollar budgeting app will hold your hand into a personalized coaching plan and help you find extra money to get out of debt, build wealth, and become a Baby Steps millionaire. In 15 minutes, you're going to find your first few thousands of hidden margin, money that you're just pissing away, and you can actually start doing something with it. Actually be a grown-up and stuff. And we'll show you how to do it. You can download Every Dollar for free in the App Store or Google Play, and then you can call here. We'll help you, but you won't really need to because it'll tell you the same exact stuff George and I are going to tell you. Sophie's in Brooklyn. Hi, Sophie. What's up in your world?
1: Hi, Dave. Hi, George. Firstly, I just wanted to say how much I appreciate the way that your show and Ramsey, while being, you know, faith-based and in values, is still inclusive and useful and relevant for those who maybe don't share all the same beliefs and values. I think that's rare in media today, and after listening to your show for the last 4 years, I feel like I'm much more able and open to respect and appreciate the opinions of those that don't share those. So thank you not only for what you've done for me financially, but also helping me become, you know, less of a dumb bigot.
0: Wow, that was cool. What a great phrase. You're awesome. How can we help you?
1: So my question is around giving with intentionality and being generous with integrity. Currently, my giving, it consists of three charities that I've selected based on sort of my values and things that are important to me. And they're on automatic, you know, monthly debits. And it feels like I'm just picking a box each month versus being intentionally generous. You know, as mentioned, I'm not part of a faith-based community, but I love what I hear on the show about tithing. You know, this idea of giving to a community with shared values where you are both involved in and can tangibly see how those funds are used.

0: I'm currently on baby steps 4, 5, and 6, on track for 7 in the next 6 months, and want to make sure that as I'm approaching, you know, becoming outrageously generous, I want to make sure I'm doing it with integrity and intentionality. So,
1: well, I love your question.
0: To someone just, like me, and
1: just an excellent.
0: How do you sorry.
1: That's okay. It's an excellent question. Thank you. Thank you. Very, very well thought out.
0: Thank you.
1: Okay, so. As you said, what we're going to suggest is you find something that aligns with your values and something that, and honestly, it's something that kind of makes your heart beat. Okay. This thing matters to me for whatever reason. Either it's something in my history or something in my family's history, or I just care about it for some reason. And it makes my heart, because, you know, the weird thing is that not everything that's valid is going to be yours to do. Some things that are valid, they're not yours to do. They're somebody else's because they care about them. So I want you to find something that does do that. And then what we have done at Ramsey in the family is it started out with we were looking at that, and then we wanted to get a touch more sophisticated and really look into how that particular charity was operated. For instance, let's just say you were giving to something that was feeding hungry children. You were worried about food security. Okay. Then you would want to know that a high percentage of the donation is actually going to feeding a child, not the bonus plan of the president of the charity. And so you can look at their books if they will disclose them. If they won't disclose them, we don't give to them.
0: Okay.
1: If they're ashamed of where their money is going, then Ramsey don't give to them. So if they're transparent, then I can look and I go, hey, you know, 10, 15% of their income goes for administration and salaries and overhead to operate the thing, and the other 85 or 90% or 75% or whatever goes to the actual thing, the drilling of the well to create the clean water for that community or whatever it is you're doing, right? I don't want that flip-flopped. I don't want 85% going to salaries and 15% going to the hungry kids. I don't want to give that $100. You follow me?
0: Right.
1: So I'm looking at the way the things operate, how well it's operated. In our case, we don't give to ministries or charities that borrow money, because that would be inconsistent with our family's belief. That would make us seriously hypocritical. Now, that wouldn't necessarily be true of you. You could decide if you want to do that or not. But I'm just saying, that's one of the things we've decided. So then, back to your original question, what we do is we set some things on autopilot like that, where we're automatically giving just out of, not necessarily because the thing is tickling us every month and tickling our heart and making us smile every month, but instead we just want that rhythm of generosity to be there as a part of who we are as people, not as a part of the thing. Then that's one bucket. The second bucket is we do look for some things that make us cry. That when we give to it, we read the letter from the person later and we cry. And I really want some of those. And then the third thing we do is that we allocate a small amount, and some of it is not a small amount relative. It's not a small amount, but it's a small amount relative to the total budget of the foundation. My daughter runs the foundation, and she's authorized to just randomly bless something. And I carry a pocket full of hundreds, and I may just randomly bless something. If I'm standing at the gas pump and I'm looking at a lady and her kid's clothing is not great and the tires on her car are bald, she's probably a single mom, 52% of which live below the poverty level, and God might speak to me and say, buy that lady's gas and roll her car over there and put some tires on her car. And I got enough money in my pocket just to go do that one. And those are so fun. That's the most fun you'll ever have, because that's really in your face.
0: I remember listening to an episode where you shared that, and I also heard an episode where you said you were in Australia, I'm Australia, and you love the Australian people, and I said to myself, if I saw Dave in a restaurant, I would be buying him dinner to say thank you.
1: Oh, you're
0: but
1: sweet.
0: I hear you on the random acts of
1: The random acts are actually the most fun. Because you're right there in the face of the thing. The second most fun are the ones where you hear back later and say, you know, we just did a huge fundraising event at our farm the other day for a sex trafficking interdiction organization, meaning they send the ex-military guys in and get the girls out of the situation, and sometimes very forcefully. And it's basically really and truly saving somebody's life. And so we just did a fundraiser for that. And you meet some of those girls that were dragged out of that and saved. Oh, my gosh. You know, that's there's no ticking a box on that. Your heart's changed forever. You know, and so on. Every you can mention that with a whole bunch of different charities or ministries that are out there. So you got you probably want some different kinds of buckets.
2: Some spontaneous,
1: to kind of keep your generosity pump moving.
2: And get some ones you can get involved in. The closer you get to it, the more intentional it's going to feel.
1: Yeah, exactly.
2: So see if you can serve them. We have ministry time here. We actually can go do that for a week.
1: We're least likely to give to some big, invisible thing where we have no connectivity to them at all. I mean, we do give to some large ministries, but we end up with some connectivity in there. Somehow. I want our family somehow to get the psychological income from the generosity.

0: Hey, George Camel here. 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
2: Consultants saying that if they did tear down the freeway, it would create 16 acres of land. So the assumption is there would be a lot of interest. There could be hundreds of millions of dollars of new development.
3: I would give that argument much greater weight if we were out of vacant lots right now in the city. If we were somehow in a position where developers were clamoring to put up big buildings all over the city and we needed more room for them, I would find that argument has more weight.
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0: Speaking of fun things, and she was a fun caller for sure.
1: Love that.
0: Dave, I want to take a moment. Thank you and the team for the work you do. I'm a hospice chaplain. Wow. I spend my days walking with people through some of the most vulnerable moments of their lives. Your teaching has shaped not only my own financial journey, but I'm working my way through baby step two, and it's also given me tools I've been able to share with the people I care for at end of life. One of my patients wanted financial freedom more than anything. She told me her goal was to die without owing anyone money. Together, we worked through the baby steps slowly and faithfully, and she made it all the way to baby step four before she passed. Because of her hard work, her kids will be able to sell her house and have a little something left over. The peace she felt knowing she was not leaving debt behind was profound. It was one of the most meaningful parts of her final months. She loved the Every Dollar app, by the way. It gave her a sense of control and dignity at a time when everything else was slipping away. Thank you for giving me the tools to be successful in my own life and for equipping me to help others find hope and freedom as well. Her story reminds me that it is possible and that the work that you guys do reaches further than you will ever see. Wow, that is not one I've run into.
1: That's special.
0: That's wild.
1: That's an angel walking among us right there.
0: For sure.
1: That's the Lord's work. And what a cool story to have her go, this is the goal I want. This is the legacy I want to leave for my family, is that of freedom.
0: Man.
1: And she did it.
0: Pretty amazing. Taylor is in Orlando, Florida. Hi, Taylor. How are you?
2: Hey, doing great, guys. Thanks for taking the call. So first of all, listening to all these other stories of all the stuff you guys are doing, it's super impactful. So it's really cool to just not know that it's not just me out here having all these questions, but really cool stuff, seriously.
0: Thank you.
2: But my question is whether or not saving 20% for the down payment on the house is actually like mission critical, or if that's something that's, I'll kind of give you the background of, we recently discovered the baby steps and we had enough cash to just pay off all the debts right away.
0: Wow.
2: And just decided to go get debt free.
0: Good for you. That was hard.
2: And yeah, well, it was a lot, but we've been blessed and we both have good jobs. My wife, or I guess fiance technically, but soon to be wife, is about to start a new job and start making about 60 grand more than we had previously.
0: Wow.
2: So we have a lot of income that is coming in. We just now, having recently paid off the debts, don't have as much cash saved up as we used to. And mm-hmm. we are debating whether or not it makes sense. We've never owned a home. So whether to do an FHA loan, because we have enough cash to cover the payments. I know you guys teach through like a 15-year, but if we're going to do stuff like that to afford it, we'd need to spend a lot more time saving up. I just trying to weigh out.
0: Well, no, you could purchase less house.
2: Fair.
0: Okay. That would work.
2: That's a good point.
0: But anyway, way to go. Congratulations.
2: Thank you.
0: The thing on the 20% down, we don't slap our fist on the table on that. We just remind people that if you put 20% down on a conventional loan, you avoid PMI, private mortgage insurance, which is about $75 per month per $100,000 borrowed. So it's a lot.
2: Yeah.
0: And it's basically foreclosure insurance, meaning that you're buying insurance, private mortgage insurance, PMI, is you're buying insurance for the mortgage company that pays them in the event they have to foreclose on you and lose money on the house. Because you don't have a big down payment, they're worried that they're going to be upside down on the house at a foreclosure. And that's where that comes from. So, but no, we don't do that. We just say it's going to be more expensive if you don't. Most first-time home buyers on the Ramsey plan don't put down 20%.
2: Okay.
0: Most of them put down 5% or 10% or something like that. And they do a conventional loan on a 15-year fixed where the payment is no more than a fourth of their take-home pay. The FHA loan, you can get in for a little less out of pocket. That's the biggest difference in it, but it is more expensive. The closing costs are higher, the gotcha fees at closing are higher, and the interest rates are a tick higher, just a little bit.
2: Gotcha.
0: So it's not a horrible deal, but it basically was designed for people to buy their first home or to buy a home if they don't have much money, and you pay a premium to get into that to save a little bit on the down payment stroke. But if you'll be patient, and now that you don't have any debt payments, build up a good strong down payment, not 20%, but, you know, 5 or so, and get you a good fixed rate 15-year conventional. That's going to be what we'll recommend, because that's the best deal for you guys.
2: Right.
0: And the 15-year, by the way, is cheaper. The interest rate's always lower on it than it is on the 30.
1: And you'll save way more in interest over a 30.
2: Yeah, that was kind of the, because I know you guys talk about the 15, and I've been following the math as I do research here. I was wondering if having the 15 but having the more expensive monthly, or if you set up like additional payments beyond this, what, you know, if the 30-year has payment once a month, if you pay a little bit more than that.
0: Yeah, but as of this moment,
2: required payment lower.
0: As we're sitting here talking, yep, the 30-year is 0.75% more than the 15. It's sitting at about 4.5, or I'm sorry, about 6.5, and the other's at about 5.75. A 15-year is.
2: Okay.
0: So it's considerably cheaper. It's almost 1%. I mean, so if you borrow like $300,000, that's $3,000 a year more you're paying so that you can wiggle around in your plan you just laid out.
2: Right.
0: And that's all you're doing. You're just trying to wiggle your way into it. Just be calm. Be a little bit more precise. Slow down and build the cash up. Build the cash up. And then it's your first house. You're not going to buy the freaking Taj Mahal. You don't need a McMansion. Just get some, you know, move out of the city and out to the country. Dun, dun, dun, dun, dun, dun. And, you know, get something that needs a little bit of work and get something that not everybody's like thrilled that you bought it. If some of your friends make fun of you, you probably bought the right house for your first one. But you know what? The stupid thing around Orlando, Florida will go up in value. I mean, just put Mickey ears in the front yard. It'll go up in value. You know, I mean, it's going to go up. And you're going to make good money on it in a few years, and your guys are going to be making more money, and you'll be able to move up. You know, it's your first house. And, Taylor, do not buy this house until you are married.
1: Yeah.
0: Period. No exceptions. Do not buy a house with someone you're not married to. I don't care if we call them a fiancé or not. You're not married. The law doesn't go, oh, wait, they're a fiancé. The law says you're not married. It's your roommate. And that's a general partnership that has a whole different set of laws on it. Do not buy a house, people, with someone you're not married to.
1: If you listen to the show long enough, you'll hear that call. And if they're in a nightmare situation, and they thought, well, I thought I'd be okay, and life didn't work out as they planned.
0: Yeah.
1: And now you don't have the protections that you would have if you were married.
0: So here's what's interesting also, Taylor, that's difference in a 15 and a 30. I guess I've been doing this, it's coming up on 40 years now. And I've had the question from day one, because if you add up the total 30 payments on a 30-year and 360 payments on a 15-year and 180 payments on a 15-year for your 15-year mortgage, and you add up, including interest and principal, and you add up 360 payments for the 30 of the 30-year mortgage, and you look at them, it's hundreds of thousands of dollars more you pay for the same house, hundreds of thousands in every case.
1: Especially,
0: so I've been using that example to go, never do a 30. For 40 years I've been talking about this, and people go, well, I'm going to take out a 30 and promise to pay it like a 15. Here's an interesting stat for you on promising to do stuff that you're not going to do. The FDIC has studied that, and they say that 97.3%, that's all of them, of the loans, the 30-year loans, are not systematically prepaid. They're often prepaid, but they're not systematically prepaid, meaning I'm going to add the difference every month, and I'm going to be very precise and very disciplined because I'm the one human on the planet. No, you're not. That's just absolute bullcrap. You're not. I'm very disciplined in my life. There's a lot of things I'm very precise on, I don't miss on, and I'm not going to set myself up and make that promise to myself. And I teach this crap for a living. Instead, trick yourself into doing smart things like signing up for a 15 instead of a 30.

0: If you want to win with money in 2026, you can't keep living normal. Normal's broke. 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Not because they don't make enough money, but because they don't have a plan. Money comes in, money goes out, and they still got nothing to show for it. Listen, you work too hard to be broke. 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
2: From ABC News, I'm Wayne Cabot. Global oil is back near $80 a barrel as Iran attacks more ships in the Strait of Hormuz and the U.S. and Iran trade fire. In Iran, a nuclear power plant appears to have been damaged based on satellite photos. The Iran Revolutionary Guard is now claiming to have damaged a U.S. base in Bahrain, earlier targeting other Gulf states that allow American bases, Jordan, Kuwait, Oman, Qatar. Israel is carrying out more deadly strikes in Gaza. At least six people have died in the latest attack, including a nine-year-old girl. To Ukraine, where children were playing in a playground in the city of Sumy when a Russian missile strike sent them screaming, glass shattering around them as they sought shelter in a coffee shop. Hoping to end that war with Russian sanctions, Lindsey Graham had just returned from Ukraine when he died from what's being called an aortic tear. A special election for his seat is set for just under a month, August 11th, in South Carolina.
3: President Trump saying he has someone in mind. The governor's pick will only finish out Graham's current term, state law mandating a special election to replace him on the ballot in November when he was up for re-election.
2: ABC's Olivia Rubin. Graham was 71. President Trump saying he seemed fine on the phone that day. A slip and fall is why Senator Mitch McConnell says he's been in the hospital for over a month. 3,000 acres have burned, and California's Summit Fire is less than a third contained.
4: The fast-spreading blaze, fueled by hot and dry conditions and forcing evacuations over the weekend. The region struggling with the heat and dry weather. Across Atlantic, the heat hampering efforts to fight wildfires. At least 12 people died this weekend in southern Spain as they tried to flee one of the several raging fires.
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7: From the WTMJ Breaking News Center, I'm Jessica Gatso. Two people are displaced from their home after a fire in Port Washington.
8: Officer on scene advised there are visible flames coming from the roof.
9: I'm on scene. We have a single-story home, fully involved, attached garage.
7: Audio courtesy of Broadcastify. Fire crews responded early this morning to the home on Terrace Drive, just south of I-43. The residents safely evacuated, and neighboring homes were evacuated as a precaution. The fire was mostly contained to the garage and took firefighters about 40 minutes to bring under control. The cause is still under investigation. IndyCar drivers make a pit stop at the Milwaukee Mile. Racers got some practice laps on the track this week ahead of the doubleheader race in August. IndyCar Series points leader Alex Palou.
10: We went through a lot of stuff. I learned a lot as a driver. I feel it's one of those tracks that you need a car that gives you a lot of confidence, but you need to have confidence in this place as well and know how to go through traffic.
7: The weekend race next month is worth double the points, making it a major swing for crowning the series champion. In sports, the Brewers get swept by the Pittsburgh Pirates after a 14-5 loss today. And as the Brew Crew begins the All-Star break, right-hander Jacob Mizorowski will miss the All-Star game on Tuesday due to arm fatigue. Your WTMJ forecast. Tonight, clear skies, low of 71. Monday, sunny and hot, high of 94 and the heat index 98. Tuesday, still sunny and hotter still, high of 96, heat index 101. Wednesday, still sunny and hot, high of 93 and the heat index 98. Thursday, partly cloudy and not quite as hot, high of 87. I'm Jessica Gatso, WTMJ News.

0: Welcome back to the Ramsey Show in the Fairwinds Credit Union studio. George Camel, Ramsey personality, is my co-host today. Maria is in Los Angeles. Hi, Maria. How are you?
1: Hi, Dave. Hi, everyone. Thank you for taking my call.
0: Sure. How can we help?
1: Yes. Yeah, so I have a, my husband and I are in baby step number 5, and we have 529s for our daughters. The youngest is 10, the oldest is 20. And the new Trump accounts just came out, so we were debating whether to get an ESA or do the Trump accounts, not the $1,000, but the regular investing, and I wanted to know your thoughts on which one we
0: should
1: get.
0: You said you already have 529s?
1: Yes, yes, and we learned about the ESAs doing the baby steps, but I'm just wondering.
0: I would just keep using your 529s.
1: Oh.
2: Much smarter for college than the Trump accounts. Because the Trump accounts are going to be taxable income. The 529, if used for college, is completely tax-free, and it stays in your control.
1: Uh-huh. Okay.
2: So as far as the financial benefits, the 529 wins every time.
1: Hmm.
2: Well, how much is in the 529 so far?
1: For each one, about $1,500.
0: Okay.
1: We just started doing this. So.
0: Oh, good. You got it going. You got it started. Good for you. That's more than most people. Most people just talk about it. You actually did it. Good for you.
1: Thank you.
2: The other great thing is the 529, way higher contribution limits. There's really no practical limit compared to a Trump account's $5,000 a year.
0: Yeah.
2: And the ESA is $2,000 a year. So you're good. The 529 plans have come a long way. And Dave,
0: you always pick a 529 plan that has you have the right to pick the mutual funds and move the mutual funds that are inside of it. So if I don't like one of them 3 years from now, I can get out of it and move it. Some of the 529s are fixed. You're locked in, and you don't want to do those. But the proper 529, the ones we like and recommend, will allow you to select the mutual fund to put in the 529, and if it's underperforming,

0: You could deselect it and select a different one. And just like you could do with a Roth IRA or something like that, same exact process. And that's going to give you the best rates of return and give you the best tax benefits and the most flexibility over the ESA and over the Trump accounts, for sure. The Trump accounts are all right, but largely it's a Trump thump my chest thing. It's a thing Trump's going, look how great I am. You already could do most of the stuff that the Trump accounts do. It's not like it's something really substantially earth-shatteringly new, other than it's got a big T on it for him.
1: I did get my free $1,000, Dave, from my little
0: guy. That's true. You are getting free money from the government.
1: If you have a child
0: George
1: born,
0: is on welfare now.
1: Yeah, apparently. You know what I thought? I thought, I've given so much money to the government this year, I'd like a little bit back. So thank you for that.
0: Oh, that's it. It's not actually government money. It's actually some of my money coming back to me because I've already given you more than that.
1: I see it as a tax
0: refund.
1: I'll
0: go with that. That's better than welfare.
1: So thank you from the government.
0: Yeah.
1: But if you've had a child born in 2024, 5, 6, 7, then you can get that free $1,000. So
0: and
1: I said I'd
0: take it. You got two of them.
1: I got two. One was born in 25 and one was born in 23. So she missed the boat on that one. But we shall see. It is cool as a retirement vehicle for your kids because what you can do is once it becomes a traditional IRA at 18, you can do conversions to Roth and let that grow tax-free for the rest of their life.
0: Now, which
1: That's
0: is an interesting math riddle to run out. But, again, the practicality of you actually doing all of that all the way through is almost zero.
1: Well, and it's a good reminder, parents need to be investing 15% into their own retirements first.
0: Yes.
1: Then save for college next, because that's coming up a whole lot sooner than your kid's retirement. So this is a nice to have.
0: This is like after you become really wealthy and you get bored and you're trying to come up with something else to do with
1: money. It's like a baby step 7 item for most people.
0: Yeah, and beyond. Yeah, it's like trying to figure it out. It's kind of like, you know, I tell you what I did do that was in that category. So the kids were teenagers and they were working. Some here at Ramsey and some at the mall and some babysitting and dog walking or whatever. So I filed a tax return, like on Rachel Cruz Ramsey at the time, when she was 13. And for some reason, I remember it. It was $1,233. I don't know why I remember that.
1: Let's go, Rachel. All right.
0: I remember numbers. It's what I do. And so it's $1,233. I filed a tax return. And the taxes on it were like, because she could not take a standard deduction because I'm using her as a dependent. So I had to pay taxes on the 1233 because I filed that tax return for her on that. But that enabled me then, you can put up to your earned income into a Roth IRA. So she's 12 years old. I opened a Roth IRA and put $1,233 in it. And I paid a little bit of taxes. Those were extra dollars coming out of my pocket. Didn't cost the kid a thing. The kid made $1,233, put it in her I want to buy a car account. That's what she did with it. But the, but I actually filed a tax return on it, paid a little bit of taxes, and then put the $1,233 out of my pocket and put it in there. And then I ended up doing that subsequent years on all
1: Which
0: three of them.
1: Compounded for the next
0: 50 years.
1: So by
0: the time
1: years.
0: They get out of college, all of their earned income had been put into Roths by me as extra. But that's beyond the baby steps. That's way past. You're out of debt. Your house is paid off. You're doing everything you want to do with generosity. And I'm just going, what's a math fun thing? But, I mean, you take that for a 12-year-old, what's 1,233 become by the time they're 76? A lot. Hundreds of thousands of dollars tax-free.
1: Pretty cool.
0: And so in addition to the other thing. So you can do some stuff like that. I would do that kind of thing before I'd screw with the Trump account.
1: Yeah. I just personally. Don't want someone calling in going, hey, my kid had to go in a bunch of student loan debt, but, hey, they've got $1,000 in a retirement account. That's
0: true.
1: Not what you want.
0: Don't do it in that order. You're exactly right. Stick with the baby.
1: Time and place for it.
0: Good point. I'm just shocked to hear you're on welfare. That's a new thing. Jonathan's in Jackson, Mississippi. Hey, Jonathan, how can we help?
2: Hey, Dave. Hey, how y'all doing?
0: Better than I deserve. What's up?
2: Well, I got good news, and I guess you could say good news, too. I just wrote the last check yesterday to pay off all our debt, about $62,000 total.
0: House and everything?
2: Well, the house is already paid for.
0: Way to go, Jonathan! Well, how does it feel to not have a debt in the world, dude?
2: Different. Unusual.
0: Surreal. Yeah, for real. Good for you, man.
2: Well, thank you. I appreciate that. It was a lot of hard work. My wife and I both worked part-time jobs to get it done, and she worked actually part-time, full-time and part-time while pregnant, and we had our first child in January, and then we had to quit our part-time jobs, but... still didn't quit paying down on it.
0: Good for you. Congrats. Good for you.
1: What's your question?
2: So my question is, I've been so focused on that, I haven't really looked at our retirement accounts. So my question is, I have an old IRA, Doc, from years ago, and it's got a grand sum of 2 cents in it. And my question is, should I start recontributing to that and have my wife open up her own, or should we do like a joint retirement?
0: There's no joint.
2: There's no joint.
1: It's tied to one person.
0: They always have one name on them. You can name her as a beneficiary. She can name you as a beneficiary in the event of death. And if you get divorced, the judge will make you split it up anyway. But it's in your name and or her name. So she can have an IRA. You can have an IRA. And you can have that. Take that old IRA and start it. And so sit down with a SmartVestor Pro and start planning out your newfound ability to save and invest. Just jump online at RamseySolutions.com. That'll help you pick out one with the heart of a teacher. And you guys sit down and figure out whether you need to roll that old IRA into some good mutual funds and all the stuff you're going to want to do now that you don't have any payments. I'm so proud of you.

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2: I just got married about 5 months ago. My husband is retired. He has like 10 properties, and his retirement income is from renting those properties. When we got married, he says, you know, I came in with debt. I have about $48,000 worth of debt. So he says, you just pay your bills, use your money, because I receive a pension. He said, use your money to pay your bills. You know, don't worry about any of the expenses. So, you know, he buys all the food. He puts gas in the cars. He takes care of everything. He's just kind of absorbed me into his home. So I'm just wondering, is it okay to stay separate in our accounts while I get out of debt? And then should I talk about moving into one account, or is it because he's so well established and maybe he should stay separate to protect his income? Because
3: if he has to be protected from you, he shouldn't have married you.
2: Oh, well, maybe that's the wrong choice of words, but yeah. I don't know. I just wonder if
3: you guys
2: okay,
3: want, Trudy,
2: I mean,
3: if you guys want to do this, you do whatever you want to do. I wouldn't recommend it. All the years of doing what we do, we see mm-hmm. the couples that have the best marriages and the best wealth building probabilities are the ones that work together and combine and make combined decisions.
2: Okay.
3: And so we don't have one playing daddy and one playing little girl. It's okay, little girl. I'll just take care of you. Or mommy's going to put me on an allowance. I work hard and I give mom the check and then she tells me what I can do. And he's 60 mm-hmm. years old or 40 years old and mommy's telling him what to do in the form of his wife. No, that's not mm-hmm. the healthiest form of relationships that we see. It sounds like you guys are both okay with it. If you want to do it, you're free and it's America and you can do what you want to do. But you're called here asking if you should do it. No, I don't think you should. I think he should write a check today and pay off the debt that you have. And your pension ought to go into the same account that his income goes into. And we sit down and decide what we are going to do with our money because we are now married. The preacher said, and now you are one.
2: Okay.
4: If you listen back to what you said, you basically said, I'm going to be punished until I pay off my debt, and then maybe he'll let me into his financial world. Right?
3: Well, or he's just being real sweet and saying, I'm going to take care of you, little girl, while you go clean up your mess.
2: Yeah.
3: That's just not a cool, I don't like that vibe.
2: Yeah.
4: What is your income compared to his?
2: I'm not sure how much comes in from the rentals. He's got 10 properties, but he lives very humbly. I mean, he doesn't even tell anybody that he has these properties. Only me and his son knows that he does.
3: That's fine.
2: So he's
3: I'm not asking to put it on a billboard, cool, but he should tell his wife.
2: Yeah.
4: But if you make $2,000, he makes $10,000. It's going to take you a decade to pay off your student loans if you're lucky.
2: Yeah.
4: So that's where I'm going. If you combine this, it's done so much faster. Yeah, he probably has the money sitting around to just knock it out.
3: And oftentimes, Trudy, again, you guys, if you guys want to do this, it's whatever you want to do. You can do. But you asked us, and so we're obligated to tell you what we think. We love you and what we think is going to be best for the two of you. This comes up most often in second marriages that are later in life. We don't have two broke 22-year-olds asking this question. They don't have 10 properties, right? But there's this weird thing that happens that you feel like, you know, like you're bringing the new family, the new marriage down, and he feels like he brought more to the table. And that's just not how it works. It's a combining of our lives for unity. And so you've got to work through the emotions of that, both of you. And he's humble. He doesn't tell anybody. Well, he ought to tell his wife. Hello. I'm pretty humble about some things, and I ought to tell my wife. Honey, this is what we made this year. You know, this is what our tax return says. This is what we just, you know, we just closed that. We just got that thing signed, and here's what we made on that. And

0: She has very little inner working knowledge of a lot of that, but she ought to know what's going on. Sharon wants to know. She needs to know. I get hit by the proverbial milk truck. She's going to need to know what, you know, how this is going to work out, and how she can function without me paying all the bills and so forth. And so these are two standalone adults, not what we would call a kept woman. And so that's what we would want for you guys. We would want some more of that. And, guys, it's interesting. I didn't even know this. I found it out later as we've been talking about this and teaching it for all these years. The old marriage vows, I mean, you've heard most people heard the standard marriage vows in sickness and in health, for rich or for poor, unto thee, you know, and so on, right? But there's an actual set of marriage vows in the ancient Book of Common Prayer. Like if you're Orthodox or something, you would find it there. And it says, in sickness and in health, unto thee all my worldly goods I pledge at the altar.
1: In front of
0: the preacher.
1: All of my wealth, income, toys.
0: It just became ours. It's now a we. It's not a mine. And it's not like I'm going to pat you on the head and take care of you because you're somehow deficit and I'm superior. And he's not that guy. This guy here is not. Trudy's husband's a nice guy.
1: Yeah.
0: He's a sweet person, and he's not being that condescending.
1: He just lives so long in his own world. He's going, hey, let me just cover the bills. You do
0: your
1: thing.
0: I'll just take care of it. I got you covered, kid. I got enough money. I'll take care of you. I love you. And that's all he's saying. But the downside of that is then that Trudy doesn't, you know, she doesn't have insight into how the whole thing's operating. And she should, as his wife, I think.
1: Well, and there's a lot of unity and excitement of just going, we're going to build wealth together. Versus, hey, let me handle it. You do your little thing over here. I got this. I'll cover the bills.
0: Yeah. And I've run into it, truthfully, it's a blue-collar thing more, the neighborhood I grew up in. It's like the mom takes care of the money, and dad just works shift work and comes home, brings the check on Friday, and plops it down. Says, and they always call the wife mom. I just call my wife mom. I call Sharon mom, or Mimi is what I call
1: matriarch.
0: Her. We're on the golf course, and I'm like, good hit, mom, you know. And they're like, it's your mom? No, it's not. It's not my goober. It's the mother of my children. But that's the neighbor. That's the vernacular I grew up with, kind of thing. But it's like, you know, mom only gives me so much allowance, and I can't do but so much, says a 45-year-old guy working 60-hour weeks. And it's like his wife is his mother.
1: The old ball and chain.
0: The old ball and chain. That's exactly, yeah. And because she's assumed headship in the household. And he just defers to her then. I'm on an allowance, and I can't stop buying. I can't do that. We can't go fishing Saturday. I don't have the license, you know. All this stuff. It's the stuff I heard my whole life. And it's like, well, you know, it's like, are you a child or are you like a man?
1: That can't be a quality, fun marriage.
0: It's just transactional, almost. It's almost a cop-out. Like, I don't want to be responsible, so I'm going to let her or him be that. And Trudy's not any of that.
1: No.
0: But this whole discussion, though, goes in the same bucket. But Trudy's is much more functional than a lot of the things we hear.
1: Yeah. There's
0: a kindness coming from her husband, I heard.
1: Yeah.
0: Like she received it as kindness.
1: You said, hey, you'll be fine doing it this way, but it could be so much better.
0: Yeah. I think it'd be better if the two of you both stood up like two adults and I brought you in, you know, this is, you're my wife, and we're going to write a check today and pay off this debt. That guy has the money in his account right now to pay off that debt. And then it just uncomplicates everything. And you didn't marry him for that, or you wouldn't have gotten married. He wouldn't have gone for that.
1: He would have smelled it a mile away.
0: Exactly.

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1: Five figures at least.
0: 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Andrew is in Cincinnati. Hi, Andrew. How are you?
2: I'm doing pretty good. Thank you, Dave and George, for taking my call.
0: Sure. How can we help?
2: So my question is, well, first I want to start off by giving the context. I recently just gave my life over to Jesus Christ, and I'm taking the Bible seriously with my life. And
0: good
2: by doing
0: you.
2: That, I've discovered that I have a PhD in BUMB, just like you would say, and I'm new to the Ramsey baby steps. I have $41,000 in debt, $25,000, a part of that total combined debt of an auto loan, $9,000 in one credit card, to about $1,300 in another credit card, and a $5,000 debt that I owe my parents. I
0: How
2: just broke
0: old
2: up
0: are
2: with
0: you?
2: My girlfriend. I'm 32 years old.
0: Okay. What about your girlfriend? Say that again.
2: So I just broke up with my girlfriend. She didn't want to go to church, didn't believe in God. So I want to do a 180 with my life and be a good steward and a leader to myself and my community and my future family.
0: Man, you have been through it. Look at you. You are on fire. Good for you. Okay. And what do you make a year, sir?
2: I make $52,000. Have my primary job. My secondary job as a real estate agent, I've made about $25,000.
0: Okay. So $75,000. All right. Very cool.
2: Yes, sir.
0: Very cool. Well, as you've already figured out by poking around the Ramsey stuff, we are also Jesus people, and we build the systems that we use based on biblical principles. Now, not everything we teach is from the Bible. Some of it is the implications are from the Bible. But like the Bible says, the borrower is slave to the lender. So we take from that, I don't want to be in debt, which is why you called. So that kind of is the way we've... Now, how do we do that? How do we get out of the debt? Well, that's not necessarily a biblical thing. But it is a cool thing because... Here's part of your young faith experience as you're brand new in all of this. What you're going to discover is that God is going to use this money subject to help you with the transformation you're going through in all parts of your life, because you're going to become a different person as you go along the process of getting out of debt, and as you go along the process of handling money properly. And becoming the different person is actually the goal. The money stuff is a side goal. Does that make sense?
2: Yes, sir. Yes, sir.
0: And so I'm real proud of you. Thank you for giving us all that context, and I'm proud of where you are at this moment. Okay, so $75,000 a year, and you probably heard about the baby steps. They're not in the Bible. We made those up, but they work.
1: It's in second opinions.
0: It's in second opinions, second hesitations, yeah. And so... yeah, you're going to first save up $1,000 after being on a budget. Now, being on a budget is a biblical thing. God talks about planning all through Scripture. Jesus said, don't build a tower without first counting the cost, lest you get halfway up and you're unable to finish. And all who see you begin to mock you and say, this man began to build and was unable to finish. So you don't build a house without a blueprint. You don't build a life without a budget. So you're going to do a budget on every dollar. We're going to hook you up with that and pay for it. The upgraded premium version will give you a year's worth of it when we get off the line here. So you're going to do your budget, and in your budget, first thing you do is you find $1,000 and set aside as your starter emergency fund. And then we're going to list these debts, smallest to largest. $1,300 worth of credit cards will be your small one. And we're going to pay minimum payments on everything but the little one and attack the little one with a vengeance. Now, are you paying your parents' payments on the $5,000?
2: Yes, sir, I am.
0: Okay, good. Okay, so keep paying that minimum payment, keep paying your car payment, and keep paying the $9,000 payment, and then all other money we squeeze out of the budget, after we've got our baby step one $1,000, we're going to throw at that $1,300 credit card and cut up all the credit cards when you get off the phone, okay?
2: Yes, sir.
0: Get a debit card. It'll do everything your credit card will do except go in debt.
2: And where I broke up with my girlfriend, she had her house on land contract, and I helped her pay all of that. And so, of course, I wasn't able to pay down a lot of my debt. So I think my next question is, I literally moved in with my parents. Should I seek independence and just go rent while I'm doing this? Should I live with them? Should I save up for a home? How exactly should I go about that?
0: So you've been there for 2 weeks.
2: Yes, sir.
0: Yeah. Well, you don't want to stay there indefinitely, but you're in the middle of a chaotic transformative period of your life. Okay. You have a breakup, a move, a reset spiritually. You are, adjusting, you know, the other parts of your life to align with the spiritual connection with your newfound faith. And so all of those things are good. I'm okay with you using your parents as a safety net, but not as a hammock.
2: Yes, sir.
0: So I would establish a period of time I'm going to stay here, assuming that it's not a toxic environment, assuming it's a good environment, a period of time I'm going to stay here, and after that I'm going to be out. And so, you know, maybe you sit there 6 months and you use that 6 months rent-free to really knock out a few of these small debts and get some wiggle room in your budget.
2: Yes,
0: I don't think a 32-year-old is going to want to stay there for 3 years. Unless you're weird.
2: No, sir. No, sir.
0: Does that make sense?
2: Yes,
0: so, I mean, so let's just kind of find that
1: set
0: balance.
1: Some dates and
0: milestones. Maybe 6 months is the number. Maybe 3 months is the number. I don't know. You look at it and you figure it out. But, yeah, start, you know, let's get our feet under us and get, you know, touch ground here. And then say, okay, based on that wisdom and what my budget's telling me, I'm going to make a much better and much more informed rental decision. I mean, I'm going to rent the cheapest thing I can possibly rent, but be out on my own and have my adult dignity back, so to speak. But using them as a safety net is fine. And so people often, I always tell, you know, we're always hard on parents, have their kids in their basement and all that kind of thing. But people always say, Ramsey says never do that. No, we actually do think there's a moment in time that for a short period of time that mom and dad can be a great safety net for adult children.
1: When there's
0: you just
1: crisis,
0: don't want to be a hammock.
1: Transition, all
0: yeah.
1: of that.
0: Yeah,
1: makes
0: we don't
1: total
0: want to be
1: sense.
0: A hammock. And not for Andrew, because he's not in this situation, but for, you know, everybody else, I mean, that's the thing. I for everybody else, you know, an eagle that doesn't leave the nest is a turkey. So you just can't, that's a problem. So we've got to work that out. But, you know, can you come home and heal if the eagle got damaged? Yeah, you can. And he's in a healing period, a metamorphosis period right now. And so good for you and good for your parents that that's available to them, available to you, that you got a good relationship with them. So, yeah, let's do a little bit of that. And then you go ahead and figure out how long that is. Is it 3 months, 6 months, 9 months? What is it?

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1: Today's question comes from Michael in Alaska. 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I'm worried about someone accessing my bank account funds. Simple question. I've got a lot of ideas here as sort of the mixture of my worlds of tech and finance.
0: Have at it.
1: One of the main things, and this is great with modern technology, is Apple Pay. So Apple Pay blocks your actual card number at these transactions, and it's a tap to pay, so your card is never actually used or exposed. So that's one way. It's encrypted. Another one, and this one's actually a new advertiser on my YouTube channel, but I've used them for years. They're called privacy.com, and they create virtual card numbers that you can lock to merchants with spending limits, time limits, one-time use. So I use those when I shop online because your actual debit card number is never exposed. It's a virtual card number that's attached to your bank account or debit card. So that's pretty cool, too.
0: Most websites, including ours, and you know, I've learned about this because of owning Ramsey. Otherwise, I probably would have never learned about it. When we accept your debit card to purchase a Total Money Makeover book or George's book on our website, the number is not stored literally. It is tokenized, is what they call it in the tech world. And so it's encrypted, in other words. And so we have a token, an encrypted token on you then, that when you come back, you can use the same card very easily. So, like, if you return to a website of any kind where you do shopping, that's what's happened. If it's a decent website, if it's sophisticated in any way, they will have tokenized it, meaning they're not in their database to be hacked is not your entire card number. We simply do not have your entire card number. It's gone.
1: We could get it if we wanted to.
0: But we have access to your account through that token only. And so it keeps fraud from actually happening because we would have some liability if you got hacked through here. We don't need the PR problem of that. So if you're dealing online, you're going to run into that a lot with reasonably sophisticated sites. The second thing is that you are not liable for charges on your debit card that were fraudulently made, just like you're not on your credit card. So, I've heard people incorrectly, and that's a minimum, ignorantly say on other financial shows, well, you'd never get a debit card because credit card protects you in the event of fraud. Debit card gives you the exact same protections. Look it up on Visa.com. Look it up.
1: It's zero liability policy.
0: It says it right there. It's got a little paragraph called the zero liability policy on all Visa and MasterCard products, whether it's a Visa credit card or a Visa debit card, a MasterCard debit card or credit card, zero liability in the event of fraud. So if someone steals your number and buys stuff, and this actually happened to Sharon a week and a half ago.
1: Oh, wow.
0: Our bank contacted us and said, did you buy $10,000 worth of Louis Vuitton in South Carolina last week? And we're like, no, we did not. We're in South Carolina, and Louis Vuitton was not on the Christmas list, so didn't happen. And they're like, okay, $84,000 worth, these people, wherever they grabbed her number, wherever they scarfed her number, they hit Louis Vuitton and Coach all over America. And I don't know how they were doing it.
1: Wow.
0: It was hitting my wife's. It was hitting my checking account with my wife's debit card. And you know what it cost me?
1: $0.
0: You know what it cost old Louis Vuitton? I don't know. Did they actually let those purses and suitcases get out the door with the fraud? They might have. But when they got back and the charge was denied, maybe they recalled the order. Maybe it was an online order. I don't know. But it was $80,000.
1: That's wild.
0: That was a lot. I think they knew whose card they'd gotten a hold of.
1: Yeah, they went ding, ding, ding.
0: Yeah, I think we just hit the lottery. So we don't know what happened, whether it got picked up, whether somebody took a picture of it in a back room or where it happened, but that happens with credit cards. It happens with debit cards. It's identity theft, and there's fraud online, and there's fraud in stores, and there's ATM, you know, gas pumps or have a, you know, the artificial thing where they the crook is scanning your number and keeping your number and that kind of thing. I've heard of all of these things happening. I have never lost a dime, and I've had a debit card for as long as there have been debit cards, probably 30-something years.
1: Wow.
0: I've never lost a dime. Now, I have had all kinds of situations where the bank sends me the email that says, is this you? Or the fraud department will call and say, is this you? And the 800 number rings on the phone, right? But they do that with your credit card as well. They'll check.
1: Yep. One good note.
0: If it breaks the algorithm. So, like, if we head out of the country, we just spent 3 weeks in Argentina. If we head out of the country, we email my banker, my private banker, and say, we're going to be in Argentina. That is us. Those charges are us. Look for that.
1: You don't need to
0: fly. Because that'll trip the algorithm, and the whole stinking thing will get shut down. I'll be down there with no money. That's not a good idea, right? So, but I let them know. But the algorithms are all, they're excellent. They're getting better all the time. The identity theft protection that Xander has is there as well, but I've never had to access that for any of this. The debit card is as safe as the credit card, period. And especially if you keep up with your stinking banking.
1: Yeah, the big part is just pay
0: attention.
1: If
0: you never look at your checking account but once a year, well, no wonder you got screwed, because you're screwing yourself. You're doing a bad job of handling your money. You need to know what's going on with your money. So, same thing. So, you know, that's
1: I get text every transaction that comes through.
0: You
1: goes
0: do?
1: To my phone.
0: Really?
1: Yeah.
0: Every single transaction? That would drive me bananas.
1: I guess it's probably when you're using it at a point of purchase.
0: I don't get it at all. I don't get a single text.
1: You're missing out. It's a good time. It's the only people that text me is my bank.
0: George, it's a good
1: time. I can't get a hold of my
0: wife.
1: It's a
0: party. It's a banker party.
1: It feels good to get a text.
0: Sounds like a party to me. No, that would drive me bananas. I don't need all that activity. But I do need the protection, though. I don't want, you know, some crook loading up on Louis Vuitton with Sharon's name. I don't want that happening. And then they tried.
1: Man.
0: They tried. And we'll, you know, we're happy to sign. I think they sent, oh, they did. The bank sent over an affidavit, because this was an unusually large.
1: Yeah, that's like a police report level.
0: Yeah. So we signed affidavits and everything to for them to put in the file.
1: But did they do a search of your house to make sure there was no Louis in there?
0: Well,
1: there
0: they would find
1: some.
0: Louis
1: yeah.
0: in there, but they would be older than last week, and they would have been actually paid for by us. So, yeah. And not stolen by us, but yeah, wow. Not in my closet, but in my wife's. But anyway, yeah, so.
1: I covered all this, Dave, in my book. In the credit card chapter of Breaking Free from Broke, I literally have a spot about the fraud protector. That's the archetype of the credit card user who says, well, credit cards are safer. And I go through all the nitty-gritty details, the Electronic Fund Transfer Act, and all these 17 ways you can stay protected. And it's really a nothing burger. It's more paranoia at that point and a justification to keep your credit card more than it is reality. So I want to just convict everyone out there going, well, I don't want to cut it up because fraud could happen. There's a higher likelihood you put yourself into debt than fraud happening if you're using that credit card.
0: Well, fraud, you really should. The only way you're going to catch it on your credit card is if you look at the statement and go, I didn't charge this. The only way you're going to catch it on your debit card is if you keep up with your statement
1: keep
0: and
1: up.
0: I didn't charge this. So you actually have to freaking pay attention to your life or you're going to crash because, there's crooks everywhere. There's more people. There's people that work harder at being crooks than they do at their job. And they're even
1: true.
0: Better at it than they are at their job. So,
1: and if you lose your debit card, you got to lock that thing immediately. So like Fairwinds, which has been an awesome partner, I've got their debit card. If I lose the Fairwinds debit card, I go into the app and hit lock. No one can use the card. So
0: I'm pretty sure our bank has that one too.
1: Yeah, there's a lot of these protections these days that it's actually safer than it's ever been to use a debit card.
0: Yeah, and it may actually... Because it's more, the algorithms are more sensitive, it may actually be even safer than a credit card.
1: I believe it.
0: But they do have the same exact fraud protection. You get charged zero. That's Visa and MasterCard's guarantee on their written agreements. 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
3: From ABC News, I'm Wayne Cabot. Pope Leo praying for peace after a weekend of war. The U.S. hitting Iran. Iran hitting ships in the Strait of Hormuz. Russia hitting Ukraine. Heard here on closed circuit TV next to a playground. A special primary to replace Lindsey Graham as South Carolina senator, August 11th, less than a month away. Doctors think that a tear in the main artery of his heart is what killed him. ABC's Jay O'Brien.
4: Graham's office sharing the preliminary findings from the medical examiner, showing the senator died from a ruptured aorta stemming from heart disease. It came just hours after Graham returned from Ukraine. He had just turned 71 years old on Thursday.
3: Kentucky Senator Mitch McConnell says he fell, which is why he's been in the hospital for the past month. He says people his age are sensitive about showing vulnerability. He's 84 and still in the hospital. Taking a slip in the grass, the top-ranked player at Wimbledon hurt his knee, and then Jannik Sinner went on to win his second consecutive Wimbledon title, his fifth Grand Slam. The World Cup down to the semis now. France versus Spain Tuesday at Dallas Stadium. England versus Argentina Wednesday in Atlanta. Same as it ever was, referee calls are in the spotlight.
5: The ball appearing to alter course after hitting a camera wire high up in the stadium. Soccer's governing body, FIFA, saying it didn't because its sensors weren't triggered. From that red card for the star US striker to Egypt's stunning goal ruled out. Video replay systems in the spotlight in a host of matches at this World Cup. Some coaches, players and fans arguing it makes the game better. Others say it slows the sport down and doesn't always produce the right decision.
3: ABC's Tom Sufi Burge there about the Norway-England game. 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
3: The fast and furious storm filled Philadelphia with water, swamping homes, rearranging street parking even. ABC's Elizabeth Worthington is there.
8: More than a dozen parked cars were pushed by the rushing water.
9: And then next thing you know, I saw all of our cars over here just come down a block.
8: Slamming into each other or into street poles.
10: I don't have no car. I don't know how I'm going to get to work.
8: The water flooded Kiana Futrell's first floor.
10: It was up to my thighs.
8: The city is prioritizing incidents based on severity.
10: I lost everything. My insurance don't cover it. I don't know how I'm going to recover.
8: Mayor Sherelle Parker said response teams are working to address all impacted neighborhoods and asked for patience.
3: The mayor has declared a disaster. Neighbors are starting GoFundMes. People ran to a bathroom hoping to escape a fire that engulfed a Bangkok pub early Monday. A horrific scene as the Prime Minister, Anutin Charnvirakul, found survivors whose friends ran to the back.
11: Many of them were not able to make their way out.
3: At least 27 people died. California Congressman Ro Khanna is calling on Israeli Prime Minister Benjamin Netanyahu to investigate the Israeli settlers and the IDF soldiers who he says detained him and three other Americans Thursday in the West Bank. Ro Khanna wondering how Americans with passports can be treated this way. Meantime, the IDF acknowledges carrying out strikes in Gaza Sunday. Local reports saying six Palestinians died, including a 9-year-old girl. Wayne Cabot, ABC News.
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14: Welcome, everybody, and thanks for tuning in. As always, we're just putting the finishing touches. What we hope is an interesting couple of hours for you. Next hour, we're going to check in with the Free Press's historian, Jonathan Horn. He's been joining the show the last couple of weeks. He's got a great column talking about the American Revolution, and history is anything but boring when Jonathan Horn is spinning some tales. So we'll check in with him. Also next hour, Matt Wolf. We've got the Emmy nominations. We've got some summer blockbuster hits to talk about. And has anybody seen Little House on the Prairie on Netflix? Yeah, we'll talk about all of that with Matthew Wolf, our entertainment guru. A little bit later on, we're going to talk to Rowan Farrow, the Pulitzer Prize-winning journalist, has a story that is quite interesting. But this first half, we're going to talk to the Free Press's Washington correspondent, Audrey Fahlberg. Audrey has written a column, a story, this week in the Free Press about immigration hawks are suing immigration hawk Donald Trump. They want the numbers, the deportation numbers, and the Trump administration is not very forthcoming. Audrey Fahlberg, Washington correspondent for the Free Press. Thanks for joining America at Night.
15: Thanks so much for having me. Great to be with you.
14: It's a really interesting story because you would think that President Trump would be crowing from the top of every tree and every microphone about his immigration numbers. Who's suing and what's going on here?
15: Well, thanks again for having me. You're right that it is an interesting story because, as we all know, immigration, along with the economy, you know, those were the two issues that really drove Donald Trump's political comeback in 2024. At the beginning, when we looked at, you know, ICE, Customs and Border Protection, the White House, they were coming out with all these videos on social media with really kind of intense videos about arresting immigrants and really wanting those deportation numbers up as much as possible. And of course, immigration enforcement is much tougher than it was under Joe Biden. You know, one of the Trump administration's biggest successes so far is essentially closing off the southern border. And voters really wanted that. They also wanted lots of deportations. But, you know, oftentimes voters want that to happen, but they don't really want to see it in very flashy ways. And of course, that came to a head, you know, in those Minneapolis, those two federal officer-involved shootings that happened and the government shutdowns that followed. And so what happened was the White House is trying to have kind of a clean up an aisle 8 situation where, okay, our voters, our base really, really wants deportation, but we need to make sure that ahead of the 2026 midterms, we're not losing suburban voters for whom that might be a divisive issue. And so immigration hawks are just kind of worried that deportation numbers aren't where they should be. And beyond that, they're frustrated that under the first Trump administration, there were constant monthly reports on the number of deportations. There was, they stuck to annual reports as well. And the second term Trump administration has not really been keeping up with that, which is kind of interesting. And so beyond that, there's this group called the Oversight Project, which is a pretty conservative-leaning nonprofit. And they submitted a bunch of FOIA requests requesting Freedom of Information Act requests, requesting, deportation statistics, because they think they're concerned that some of the deportation numbers are being kind of inflated or are conflicting with press releases and news reports.
16: Okay, so dare I say there's been a dirty little secret that's been out there, and it rears its ugly head from time to time. And they often show that during President Obama's term, he deported more people than President Trump. Could it be that Obama deported more, and so the Trump administration doesn't want to release their numbers because they're afraid they're behind Obama?
15: So, well, obviously there are some immigration hawks who believe that those numbers were inflated under Obama, but you're right, Obama didn't deport a lot of immigrants, and progressives don't let him forget that these days. But you're right, immigration hawks are concerned that one of the reasons why they don't want to publish those numbers is there's this problem where they don't want to lose suburban voters who, again, are maybe kind of uneasy about seeing those deportations actually happen, those liberal raids that are really flashy flashy raids in liberal cities. The administration was doing that under Kristi Noem's tenure. She's no longer around. But again, remember, she's long gone. There's a new guy in town, Mark Wayne Mullen, former Oklahoma senator, and his job when he was confirmed back in the spring, his assignment was to essentially make the Department of Homeland Security not be in the headlines every single day. Just do the work, but try to not make things so dramatic as they were under scandal-plagued Kristi Noem. So that's been kind of an interesting tension where bringing down the drama is good. Immigration hawks agree with that, but they, from their perspective, they want to make sure that they're getting as many deportations as possible.
16: Why is the what is the Trump administration saying about not releasing these numbers?
15: Well, of course, when I reached out for comment, they said that the administration is the most transparent administration in history. That's a line you get a lot when you're reaching out to the Trump administration's press folks. But their counter is that they've responded to many Freedom of Information Act requests, and essentially the takeaway being they haven't really gotten around to that one. But, journalists and special interest groups do sue for, amid FOIA requests pretty often. That's a common thing to do. But it is pretty notable that a group this conservative is doing that. But another thing to consider is there is quite a bit of change going on within the administration. Remember, we're, again, approaching the midterm point. We've had quite a few cabinet secretaries go. Like I said, Mark Wayne Mullen is still pretty new on the job, doesn't really have much immigration experience, and he's trying to do a better job than his predecessor, Kristi Noem, in delegating to border czar Tom Homan, the head, and then also the head of Customs and Border Protection. And then there's also a new ICE director nominee. So he's kind of an inexperienced guy. He worked on the detail of Mark Wayne Mullen. He's from Oklahoma, but again, doesn't have much immigration experience. So people who really, for whom that is their biggest issue, are a little bit worried that Trump is getting soft on the issue. And, it's kind of interesting from their perspective. Trump, again, pretty much almost exclusively campaigned on that issue in 2024. And from their perspective, it's frustrating that he's so focused on other things like the Iran war, for example.
16: Our guest was a former political reporter for the National Review. She is now a Washington correspondent for the Free Press. Audrey Fahlberg has out with a new article in the Free Press. Immigration hawks are suing the Trump's Department of Homeland Security for transparency on deportation numbers. Audrey, I find it interesting that the administration wants to tone down the rhetoric. That seems just the opposite of the Trump administration. He never wants to tone down the rhetoric. He always wants to be bombastic. If that's what got him elected, they should be singing this from the rooftop. The fact that there are some in the administration who want to tamp down on the immigration numbers or don't tout it as much. Seems the opposite of what the Trump administration got elected on.
15: Right, and that's a major flashing red warning sign that the administration, Trump, his inner circle, his closest political advisors are really, really worried about his approval numbers, and they're extremely worried about what's going to happen in the 2026 midterms. You know, they've long been saying, practically even before he got elected, that if he were elected to a second term, that the Democrats would try and impeach Donald Trump again. They're convinced that even if they don't flip the Senate, if they flip the House, that they will try to haul members of Trump's family and just Republicans before Congress to make them testify and kind of make people close to the president and the president himself go through a lot of lawfare like he did during his first term and on the 2024 campaign trail. So that's a big concern for them. And one really interesting moment that infuriated immigration hawks earlier this year was at this House Republican lawmaker retreat, former White House Deputy Chief of Staff James Blair, who has since left the White House now advising the midterm strategy, told Republican lawmakers to avoid the term mass deportations while campaigning and instead try to use the term, removing violent criminals, because the word deportation has become so politically charged. The administration has changed a little bit since then. We have seen Mark Wayne Mullen start leaning into that term, and Tom Homan, again, the borders are leaning into that term a little bit more. But watching that kind of shift and that kind of admission behind closed doors, again, is a worry. An acknowledgement behind the scenes that they kind of think that immigration could be an albatross this midterm cycle.
16: Is the Trump administration paying people to self-deport?
15: Yes. So that is it's called Project Homecoming, this program that pays, illegal immigrants a cash stipend and gives them a free flight home if they choose to voluntarily lead. And that has led to a lot of people have chosen to do that. Obviously it's a $2,600 stipend, which is, no small thing. That definitely adds up. But their argument is that it's cheaper than all the resources it takes to actually arrest people on the street. But one thing that a lot of immigration hawks really want to see is what's called, work site enforcement, so not just raids on work sites, but also what's called briefcase enforcement, they call it, as opposed to body armor enforcement. In other words, the IRS going after employees that have filed fake payroll information, the Social Security Administration informing employers that payroll information that they supplied didn't match their records. And so that's kind of a more efficient behind the scenes, again, less flashy way of doing immigration enforcement. And a lot of immigration hawks really want to see that increase a little bit more. And there are signs that is happening, and they're kind of hopeful that'll take up a little bit.
16: I would think paying someone who broke the laws who come into the country to pay them $2,600 to leave is somewhat of an incentive to break into the country and then get $2,600 to leave.
15: That's certainly one perspective. And I think, again, that's why a lot of these immigration hawks really want more work site enforcement so that immigrants know if they come here illegally, the federal government will find you. And it's not just with a flash and raid again, but, your employer is going to get in trouble. And so there aren't incentives for you to come here because you will be found quickly. So that again, is a big hope.
16: Audrey, what's the response been since you released the article?
15: Well, I think the point is just a lot of immigration hawks really want to draw attention to this reality here. One of the interesting things is special interest groups are always want to focus on their issue. If you look at, the pro-life lobby, for example, they're pretty frustrated with how the administration has kind of litigated the abortion issue. They don't think that Trump is prioritizing that as much as he should have. On the 2024 campaign trail, he, of course, courted pro-life voters. But this is a little bit different because Trump was never seen as the most pro-life president ever. He was just somebody who kind of made his peace with it, wanted to delegate it to the states. But Trump is arguably like the most hawkish, in terms of his rhetoric at least, president on immigration. But again, he has waffled on some issues within immigration enforcement, like Dreamers, for example. He has oftentimes kind of gone back and forth talking about whether they need a path to citizenship. And so one of the worries with immigration hawks is that Trump and congressional Republicans, worried about being, you know, reelected, will maybe push some sort of amnesty bill with Democrats. Because another thing to consider here is ICE has become so politically charged that so many Democrats think that immigration and customs enforcement shouldn't even exist, that the agency should be completely abolished. And so that's kind of an interesting development to watch, not just how Republicans are watching this, but over time, what will Democrats, if they, you know, flip both chambers, if they win the presidency in 2028, how are they going to run on immigration?
16: Audrey,

0: priority for them. And, you know, speaking of Supreme Court, you know, related rulings, they're also extremely frustrated by the birthright citizenship ruling. And so, you know, their reaction is a lot of Americans' frustration with that is yet another driver to kind of drive up deportations and work site enforcement. But thanks so much for having me. Appreciate it.
1: Audrey Fahlberg, Washington correspondent for the Free Press. Check out her column, her article, Immigration Hawks Are Suing Trump's DHS for Transparency on Deportation Numbers. Audrey Fahlberg. Audrey, thanks. America at Night, back in a moment.
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7: Hey, thanks for joining us. It's been a fun week. Crazy week. Fast week, too. I don't know really where the week went. But coming up next, we are going to be checking in with Rowan Farrow. Yes, famed journalist, Pulitzer Prize winner, Mia Farrow's son, has started something kind of interesting. It's a video blog, if you will. And a couple of days ago, I saw on his TikTok that he was talking about a story he was working on where hedge funds are buying up hospitals and nursing homes in record numbers, and their record is not very good. Cutting staff, cutting resources, and generally, care has gone down. And I thought it was interesting. So we asked him to come on the show, and he agreed, and we're going to have a chance to talk with him coming up here in just a couple of minutes. And then next hour, one of my favorites, a good friend, Matthew Wolf, has worked in the entertainment field forever. Lots going on in the world of entertainment. We had the Emmy nominations coming out. We got some blockbusters coming out. We got The Odyssey, which is getting a lot of play. So we're going to check in with Matt Wolf on all of that. And then Jonathan Horn, one of our favorites, who is a historian with the Free Press. He's done so much fun to go back and revisit the Revolutionary War stuff with him. Last time we had him, we were talking about July 4th, 1776, and while they were signing the Declaration of Independence in Philadelphia, New York Harbor was filled with British warships. And it was an interesting dichotomy, right? You never knew what happened outside of Philadelphia. That was a great story. And then tonight, we're going to talk about what happened just days after the Declaration of Independence was signed, right? You think, oh, everybody just went online and read it. Well, that's not the case in 1776. It was signed, but it took a couple days to work its way through the system, if you will. And some interesting developments happened after July 4th, 1776. So Jonathan Horn's going to come on and talk a little history with us. That's been such a fun segment with us. We really enjoy him giving us his time to have some fun with that. And then, of course, open phone calls, text messages, voicemails. So that's the plan for the show. We'll talk about all the other ancillary stuff, the crazy stuff, the Mitch McConnell stuff, the shooting in Houston with ICE officers getting a lot of attention. We can talk about all that in the open phones segment. Stay right there. Rowan Farrow, a Pulitzer Prize winning journalist, is going to join us. Has an interesting story he wants to tell. That's straight ahead. America at Night. Back in a moment.
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4: Rowan Farrow is a Pulitzer Prize-winning investigative journalist, best-selling author. He's a contributor for The New Yorker, and he's out with a new video series. He is old-school shoe leather reporting. Rowan Farrow, welcome to America at Night. Thanks for joining us.
5: Hey, it's great to be here.
4: So I saw your post on TikTok, and it was an interesting conversation and an interesting reporting. You're diving into hedge funds that are getting into the nursing home and the hospital business. What are you talking about here?
5: So basically, you know, for people who are just coming to this issue, private equity firms are, you know, professional buyers of companies, and they raise a

0: big pool of money from investors, pension funds, endowments, wealthy individuals, and then they use it to buy businesses. And the model is they hold them for like 3 to 7 years. They try to make them more profitable. They sell them up at a markup. And obviously, you've seen that markup sale across restaurants and retail chains and software companies. None of this is news. But increasingly, it's also happening in healthcare. So to give you a sense of the scale of this, there was a recent NYU Stern report that found that over the last decade, private equity has put more than $1 trillion into American healthcare, hospitals and physician practices and nursing homes. And if any of you out there have doctor friends or loved ones or are a doctor, you've probably run into this dynamic because you hear anecdotally immediately. This is how I came to this issue. I had a family member who was an emergency room doctor whose hospital chain had been acquired by private equity and had seen these cuts to staffing and the quality of care going down. And when I delved into the research, what I found is this is real, that there is a measurable harm that happens. There are more deaths that happen after you have a private equity firm come in, buy a healthcare facility, and sell it off. And we can get into the dynamics of how that works and why that is.
1: Are we talking more nursing homes or hospitals?
0: This is a trend line in both of those areas. Nursing homes are particularly attractive to private equity firms for a specific reason. The revenue is guaranteed. So about 75% of a typical nursing home's revenue comes from the government. It comes from Medicare and Medicaid payments. And those checks arrive whether the care is excellent or terrible, because the payment rates aren't at all tied to quality. And the patients, they're often elderly, they're often cognitively impaired. They don't have a lot of ability to shop around. Most people in nursing homes just go to the facility closest to their home. So from a private equity standpoint, this looks like a gold mine, right? You have a business with government guaranteed income and customers who can't move if they're unhappy. And there is now a body of academic research looking at thousands of examples of these transactions where these are bought off and, you know, basically kind of they're sold for parts. So there's a clear consequence, and now we're seeing evidence of it.
1: Okay, so are all hospitals suspect and nursing homes? A lot of them are nonprofit. Are they safe from a hedge fund coming in?
0: I mean, nonprofit is one answer, but the reality is we live in a country where that is not the norm. And you're seeing this for-profit posture, and you're seeing a lack of regulation about how the deals go. The basic way that this works is that private equity firms use leveraged buyouts. So the firm puts down a small slice of its own money, right? Sometimes this is like a fifth of it. And the rest of the money comes from debt. They're borrowing it. And here's basically the crux that underlies all of the effects that these studies document. The debt doesn't go on the private equity firm's books. They're borrowing. And then when they buy a nursing home or a hospital, the facility now acquires the debt and carries it. So this is the start of the effects you see in these studies. After a private equity buyout, interest payments rise by about 224%. This is a predictable thing. They're basically like being forced to pay someone else's credit card bills. And there's a cascade of effects from this. You see predictably lease payments jump because one of the first things that these private equity firms do is they look for where's the most value in these businesses. And typically, nursing homes and hospitals, their biggest assets are their property. So you get these acquisitions, you get the debt put on the facility, and then in a lot of these cases, you very rapidly have the actual building sold out from under the facility. And then the actual operators of the healthcare business, they're paying rent on what used to be their own building. So you have, you know, lease payments jump, for instance, about 77% after these buyouts. So that's the first part of the picture, right? You have cost. And you're exactly right to point out, like, this is where the for-profit model has gone awry in these cases.
1: Rowan Farrow, our guest, Pulitzer Prize winning journalist, out with a new video series. We'll get to some of that and what he's doing. But his first one caught my eye about hedge funds buying up hospitals and nursing homes. Rowan, let's talk about the actual care. Once the hedge fund and the nursing home comes in, let's start with emergency rooms. Are you noticing that the care deteriorates in a nursing home after a hedge fund comes in?
0: Yeah, so there's separate studies documenting exactly what happens after these kinds of leverage buyouts, both in nursing homes and then also in hospitals. Basically, in any nursing home, to start with that example, staff is the single biggest cost. It tends to be about half the budget of a nursing home. So when you need cash for these debt payments, right, these facilities now are they're paying through the nose after these buyouts. Often the actual private equity firm has recouped pretty early on, right? They recoup from the property sales and so forth. And then the nursing home is left holding the bag. They're still paying the bills, sometimes on their own building, among other bills. That's when you have to start cutting. And the first thing to cut is that biggest cost, staff. So the research shows that the cuts tend to land disproportionately on frontline caregivers. That's the certified nursing assistants who do the vast majority of the hands-on care. They're the people who help, you know, if you're in one of these facilities, if your loved one is in one of these facilities, they're helping you or that person move, eat, use the bathroom, keep things clean to prevent infection. And, you know, these, it seems like small numbers. On average, the hours of those frontline workers fall about 3% after these buyouts. But it turns out that is devastating. That has huge consequences, a predictable number of losses of life. You asked about emergency departments. In hospitals, you see exactly this same pattern. Emergency department salary spending falls on average 18%, and ICU salary spending about 16% in the years following one of these buyouts. And these are areas where the staffing is the most important determinant of care quality. So this isn't just, you know, paperwork. It's not just numbers. It is unsurprising that you see the big end result in these studies, which is on the nursing home side, 11% increase in mortality. You know, you're talking this, there was one massive study. They looked at more than 1600 facilities. We're not dealing with outliers here. They very carefully controlled for anything that was out of the norm. They found that over a 12-year study period, that added up to 22,500 additional deaths because of these buyouts. So this has real consequences.
1: Where are the regulators with all of this? Do they come in?
0: That's the question. This is why I'm glad we're having this conversation about policy. You know, it's not that every private equity owner is a villain. You know, and there are some patients who are more sophisticated, have more money, can shop around, who are not going to be as affected by this. But that 11% increase in mortality rate, that hits hardest among the most vulnerable people who don't have the choice. And so this is a true example where regulation could help. And you know what another proof point for that is if you look at the effects of this, there's an interesting outlier. That same study found that a tiny subset of the staffing, registered nurse hours, actually go up by 10%. It doesn't solve the problem, right? Because registered nurses are a very small percent of the staff hours. It doesn't offset those frontline costs. And overall, it doesn't eclipse the big picture, which is overall nursing costs are still falling and quality of care is falling. But that 10% hike is interesting because you know why that is? Registered nurse levels are what the government scrutinizes, and Medicare eligibility depends on them. So you're asking the right question, like, why isn't there regulation? Here's the thing that I can add to this conversation. The regulation works. When you're actually having oversight and the payments are tied to quality of care and levels of staffing, these firms, they have to keep the staff and they have to keep the quality of care. Unfortunately, that's not happening in most of the areas that determine whether people live or die in these facilities.
1: You know, it's interesting when we talk about health care and the Affordable Care Act, and it's right, it's been a topic of conversation over the last 20 years. People often talk to market-driven strategies to bring down health care costs. Well, if you wanted to use market-driven strategies, that's hedge funds coming in, and it doesn't really seem like the market's doing good or doing well by health care.
0: Well, there need to be guardrails, you know. These studies also surface potential solutions. So people are dying. This is a policy problem. This is a case where, you know, the old solution of just, hey, let the market fix it is just not working, right? We have the data. These are deals are creating predictable harm. The studies surface ideas that are very simple, like just put some guardrails on how the deals look. Prevent these firms in the immediate aftermath of these acquisitions from selling the buildings out from under the hospitals and nursing homes. leaving these facilities paying rent forever. You know, make the hospitals borrow money to pay the owners a bonus. That should be outlawed. You know, that could be something that's subject to regulation. There can just be limits in how much debt they can pile on a facility where there are life and death stakes. You know, like there are limitations of that kind with respect to mortgage payments and banks. So there are models for this that could work. And we're just not seeing those put in place. We're not in an environment politically where people are asking for that and where politicians are responding to that. This is why I'm grateful that we're having this conversation. I hope people will hear this. We are all people who may ourselves wind up in these kinds of facilities or have people we care about in these kinds of facilities. There are simple regulatory frameworks that could save lives.
1: Rowan Farrow with us for a couple more moments. When you talk to the hedge fund guys and ask them this question about it, what did they tell you?
0: Well, you know, the forthright people acknowledge this is a real problem. And of course, you know, when you talk to individuals in this sector, they say, well, you know, we try to do the deals carefully. And they point to the fact that there are cases where facilities are already distressed and this could be a lifeline. All of that is true. You know, theoretically, these kinds of deals could work. But the numbers don't lie. You know, we're looking at swaths of thousands of nursing homes in that study. The hospital study also, very wide data set. So while, yes, there are outlier cases where this could be a good thing, frankly, if anyone in the private equity world who's engineering these deals is clear-eyed about it, they know that on the whole, this is costing lives from vulnerable people. And they know that even though it would be more costly to, for instance, adhere to minimum thresholds for staffing amounts, you know, not do these kinds of vicious cuts, not sell the facilities out from under the buildings out from under these healthcare facilities, you know, the market incentives from their standpoint are what govern. You know, if you're in the private equity business and you're acquiring these kinds of assets, you're beholden to metrics for how fast are you seeing a return on that investment?
1: Yeah.
0: So their incentives, you know, it's not that they're monsters, but their incentives are fundamentally not to put in place more guardrails. And we're not going to see the solutions from them. There's going to have to be outside regulation.
1: And you're saying there are thousands of hospitals and thousands of nursing homes that are purchased by these hedge funds. This is not a one-off. This is a massive, massive business opportunity for these hedge funds.
0: Exactly. Like I said, you know, the scope we're looking at over the last decade is private equity putting more than $1 trillion into American healthcare. So this is not an outlier. It's not an issue we talk about a lot, but it underpins a big swath of the healthcare system that affects a lot of people.
1: Rowan Farrow, I found out about this on your TikTok. This is part of a new video series you're doing. Talk about that for a moment.
0: Yeah, you know, I think we were both talking about this. I think we're in a landscape now where people are hungry for facts. There's a lot of data out there. You know, this is high quality data. It's not partisan. It comes from academic studies that are really rigorous in serious journals. But there's not a lot of mechanisms to get that information to the public. I've worked for a long time as an investigative journalist. Not everyone is going to read a 16,000 word New Yorker piece. So I'm starting more, you know, direct to the public. We do a video about every week looking at an issue that affects people's lives in an apolitical way that is about the facts and giving people context for the facts. So check out my Reels, my TikTok. We're also going to put up longer form versions of this on Substack soon. And I really appreciate how people are responding to getting information like this. And I hope we can all kind of join arms and start a conversation about the important issues at stake.
1: With this one that you posted on your TikTok, what's been the reaction since you posted it 24 hours ago, 48 hours ago?
0: Well, so many people have experiences with this directly. A lot of doctors reaching out saying, yeah, I've seen this firsthand. You know, the actual healthcare providers tend to be agonized about this. You know, like I said, you don't have to move far in the world to find a doctor who is distressed about this trend line. A lot of people talking about family members who have had terrible experiences at facilities that have gone through this shape of transaction. And a lot of people expressing gratitude for researchers. I want to point that out, too. You know, as an investigative reporter, I'm often digging in and surfacing facts. And I'm always really grateful for any platform that gives me the resources and any audience that cares to look at the facts that I surface. This is a case where a lot of serious academics, economists mostly, healthcare researchers looked at the underlying patterns, did a lot of rigorous work. So I just want to also flag the importance of funding research. An informed society can make better decisions, and we can protect people better through that.
1: New video reports from his TikTok as well as Substack in the future. Rowan Farrow, Pulitzer Prize winning investigative reporter. Thanks for checking in, Rowan. You're always welcome here. We'll talk to you down the road.
0: Hey, thanks for what you do.
1: You got it. America at Night, back in a moment.
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9: All right, so for those who joined the show last night, there was a bit of a controversy late in the third hour. We got a call from, I believe the gentleman's name was Scott in Washington, who was not happy with me because I have put in the penalty box a caller named Scott. And so he was called me quite a number of names. Not every name in the book, mind you, but quite a number of names. And so we decided to put this to a vote of the to the audience. And very simply, the question is this: should I lift the ban on Scott? And if you think I should, text me, 1-844-2-McGraw, 1-844-262-4729. Text me, should I? Do you feel for Scott? Should I let Scott out of the penalty box? Should I allow Scott to call back in? I temporarily banned him. I double secret probationed him because he was a one-trick pony. He only called... And he was apoplectic over the news of the day, and I needed him to, for his own mental health, I wanted him to go and smell the roses and talk about other things, but he wouldn't and he couldn't, so I had to pull the plug on him. But the audience was not happy with me. So you can text, the number is everything. Phone calls, text messages, and voicemails. If you want, we got a lot of voicemails last night on Scott. We'll play that in hour number three. But we're keeping the phones open. We're keeping the polling open. No mail-in balloting. But you certainly can voice your opinion at 1-844-2-McGraw, 1-844-262-4729. I guess the question is, should I allow Scott back on the show? A lot of support for Scott out there. No real support for me. Stay right there. Tom Dulac is our executive director. Our engineer tonight is Richard Good. I'm McGraw Milhaven. This is America at Night on Westwood One.
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14: From ABC News, I'm Wayne Cabot. Global oil is back near $80 a barrel as Iran attacks more ships in the Strait of Hormuz and the U.S. and Iran trade fire. In Iran, a nuclear power plant appears to have been damaged based on satellite photos. The Iran Revolutionary Guard is now claiming to have damaged a U.S. base in Bahrain, earlier targeting other Gulf states that allow American bases, Jordan, Kuwait, Oman, Qatar. Israel is carrying out more deadly strikes in Gaza. At least six people have died in the latest attack, including a 9-year-old girl. To Ukraine, where children were playing in a playground in the city of Sumy when A Russian missile strike sent them screaming, glass shattering around them as they sought shelter in a coffee shop. Hoping to end that war with Russian sanctions, Lindsey Graham had just returned from Ukraine when he died from what's being called an aortic tear. A special election for his seat is set for just under a month, August 11th, in South Carolina.
15: President Trump saying he has someone in mind. The governor's pick will only finish out Graham's current term, state law mandating a special election to replace him on the ballot in November when he was up for re-election.
14: ABC's Olivia Rubin. Graham was 71. President Trump saying he seemed fine on the phone that day. A slip and fall is why Senator Mitch McConnell says he's been in the hospital for over a month. 3,000 acres have burned, and California's Summit Fire is less than a third contained.
16: The fast-spreading blaze, fueled by hot and dry conditions and forcing evacuations over the weekend. The region struggling with the heat and dry weather. Across Atlantic, the heat hampering efforts to fight wildfires. At least 12 people died this weekend in southern Spain as they tried to flee one of the several raging fires.
14: Leslie Lopez, this is ABC News.
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14: Making AI data centers power themselves, a bill to force them to run on 90% renewable energy by 2040 in the state of New York, where Senator Kristen Gonzalez says her bill would also limit the building of these data centers. It's what the people want.
19: Any omnibus like this doesn't just happen. It happens because there was both internal political will and momentum, but also mass outside organizing, which shows us that not only is this issue popular, but that everyday New Yorkers can organize.
14: Sunday was the hottest day since records were kept from Utah to Montana, 109 in Salt Lake City, never before seen in 150-plus years of weather records. Billings, Montana, 111, all-time high. Miles City, Montana, 115, all-time high. International Falls, Minnesota, way up there on the Canadian border, could hit 100 on Monday, which would be the first time in more than 100 years. Bison versus man at Yellowstone. ABC's Melissa Don reports the bison won.
20: The man and his grandchild stopped to take photos of the bison. Seconds later, the massive mammal then charges, chasing the family around trees before the man is thrown multiple feet into the air, seriously injuring him.
21: Bison! Look out, bison!
20: The grandfather is lucky to be alive. Millions of people visit Yellowstone every year to see the park's famous wildlife. Unfortunately, this is not the first time we've seen bison charging tourists.
14: Wayne Cabot, ABC News.
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0: Westwood One presents America at Night. 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
9: Ladies and gentlemen, it's a Friday night. And with all the news going on, please make it stop. Can we talk about something else for a change? Well, that's exactly what we're going to do. Jonathan Horn, historian from the Free Press, is going to join us a little bit later on. But right now, though, one of the good ones, Matt Wolf, is an entertainment guru, and he's joined us from time to time, and he has continued. He hasn't hated it, and I've treated him well enough that he's more than happy to come back at least one more time. Matt Wolf, welcome back to America at Night, my friend.
1: Good ones, really? That's all you got?
9: you're the only good one. How about that? You're the only good one.
1: You're a fellow Jet. You're a fellow Jet sufferer. I mean, come on, man. There's a brotherhood here. It goes beyond just the good one. You know what I mean?
9: You and me. We suffer in silence together. That is a fact. All right. You're starting off the show with really sad news tonight about Randy Mantooth.
1: Yeah, you know, I have to tell you, and this is the thing. When I first saw this come over the wires and everything here, Randolph Mantooth, of course, from a lot of us of a certain vintage, we all remember him as Johnny Gage from Emergency, the popular NBC show from back in the day. That, I mean, you could point to this show as one of the first more realistic sort of like firefighter, paramedic, you know, type shows, and it actually paved the way for a lot of things that we saw on late shows like ER in the 90s, and then, of course, you know, you want to maybe trace some of that DNA back for The Pit. You know, and it was just he was one of my heroes as a kid. I mean, I had the Emergency lunchbox, I had the Emergency fire hat. I mean, I was like, you know, and I posted it on my social accounts today. I'm like, no one's gonna remember this guy. McGraw, let me tell you, man, people have not stopped quoting Emergency. Rampart, 10-4, starting with an IV of D5W. I mean, we learned all these things. We learned medical terminology at 6 years old watching Emergency. So very sad in the fact with Randolph Mantooth. What a name, right? Mantooth, right? That doesn't scream masculinity. Passed away at 80 years old. He had been ill for some time, according to a family statement. So end of an era, so to speak.
9: BP 112 over 80 with a lactate ringer, I believe.
1: Exactly. And Rampart. I was just like, I got to look up where Rampart is now that I'm a fully formed adult. My goodness, Bakersfield, what? Okay.
9: Yeah, one of the good ones, Randy Mantooth. So we will dedicate today's show to Randy Mantooth.
1: That's right.
9: Who had a nice career in soap operas for a while, too, didn't he?
1: Yeah, he did. I believe he'd had some appearances on One Life to Live, a bunch of different things, but it's always going to be Emergency for this guy. And, like, yeah. I'm reading some of the latest comments on my posts here. Like, you know, women went gaga over this guy back in the day. This one woman is writing, you know, my first crush. I'm like, okay, it's getting heated here. Time to move on.
9: All right. So tell us about the Emmy nominations, because it's so insane to think that a website garners more Emmy nominations than a network television station, but that's exactly what's happening.
1: Isn't it wild? I mean, I was just looking at some of the figures here and everything as far as streaming shows go versus traditional broadcast, and I mean, when you talk about a show like The Pit, which has been nominated now 25 times this year for its second season, it says a lot. And you look at the other shows that were a surprise, like out of nowhere, this Spider-Man Noir series on Amazon, which basically, to sum it all up without getting too much in the weeds, it stars Nicolas Cage as an alternate version of Spider-Man from the 1930s. Think Humphrey Bogart with superpowers. I mean, have you seen this thing?
9: I've never heard of it.
1: the show is in black and white, dude, okay? It sinks right into that crime saga thing. You could also watch a version of it in color, too, but that got like 16 nominations. It came out of the gate, so you start looking at this, and I think Abbott Elementary got a couple, some of the more traditional ones, but, man, it is all about streaming. I mean, no question about it. 25 nominations for The Pitt, and it is richly deserved. And the fascinating storyline here with this is that, you know, Noah Wiley gets a Best Actor nomination, just like he did last year, too. Best Supporting Actress, though, this is what everyone is talking about. It is a horse race between four of the cast members that are on the show, including Taylor Dearden Cranston, who is Bryan Cranston's daughter. And also Sepeda Mowafi. She is the first Iranian actress ever to be nominated in this category. I hope you're watching this show, man, and I'm not, like, speaking into a void here.
9: No, I have not watched The Pitt. That's on what, HBO?
1: Oh, my God, dude, yeah. What are you doing? You're killing me. It is the best show on television right now. And then we have some of the other ones coming out of the gate, too, like Apple TV's Pluribus, Margo's Got Money Troubles, Widow's Bay, which is wickedly cool, this show. This is one of my favorite shows to stream this summer, and we'll get to that in a little bit. Hacks with Gene Smart got 24 nods, but some of the bigger snubs, no Jeremy Allen White for The Bear.
9: Oh.
1: And Paul Anthony Kelly from Love Story, which you're a big fan of. I remember you turned me on to that show.
9: Yeah.
1: Also didn't get nominated, okay?
9: Wow.
1: Sarah Pidgeon got nominated for her role as Carolyn Bessette over on that, but nothing for him. So, yes, it is fascinating, but this is where we are right now. And you and I have talked about this for a long time. It's not that broadcast shows are going anywhere or really losing their relevance, but right now, it is streaming. I mean, you remember, like, you know, 8 years ago, we kind of laughed at Netflix and said, oh, yeah, look at that little tiny streamer web series thing. And now, what have you got? You have streaming wars and all these companies competing for prestige like this.
9: It's so interesting that like, The Pitt wouldn't work on network television. It only works on HBO. That's just sort of hard to comprehend.
1: It is, because, you know what, I'm going to argue that a little bit, because you remember when ER was on, also with Noah Wiley, a very young Noah Wiley.
9: Right.
1: My God, I can't even believe I'm saying these words right now, but I remember those first few seasons of ER. I mean, it was real. It was gory. It was like, how did this pass censorship even back then? You know, but NBC took a lot of chances with must-see TV, and that certainly leaned into that moniker back then. So, again, you want to talk about DNA, not just with its star, Noah Wiley, you know, but don't forget, I mean, you know, this is John Wells here. This is a production that has all of that DNA, and it's certainly carrying it forward today.
9: All right, good. That's a good look at the Emmy nominations. Let's talk about summer box office. Speaking of streaming destroying network television, what does the summer box office look like, Matt Wolf?
1: You know, this is pretty wild, my friend. There's a line in Goodfellas where Robert De Niro says, it's going to be a good summer. You remember that scene after he hauled in all that cash?
9: Right.
1: The summer box office is akin to that. It's been a little bit of a tale of some peaks and valleys. You know, for every success like Toy Story 5, which, by the way, is now at $800 million at the global box office and glowing up, it's going to cross $1 billion soon. All right, you also have some big misses like The Mandalorian and Grogu, only did about $177 million. Supergirl did awful, only $104 million worldwide. Masters of the Universe, that should have been a big hit, only did $113 million. But, McGraw, the bottom line is the summer box office this year is the biggest since before the pandemic. We haven't seen numbers like this in a long time. So far, collectively, globally, over $2 billion box office receipts for the summer. And by the time summer 26 is all said and done, we could be looking at $4.2 by Labor Day weekend, $10 by the end of the year. That is astonishing. Again, we haven't seen these kind of numbers since before the pandemic.
9: What's the big summer movie so far? Obsession?
1: Well, obsession is up there, but you have to look back a little bit, a couple of months. You know, The Devil Wears Prada 2, that hauled in a lot. Then, of course, you have Toy Story 5, surprise hits like Young Washington just a couple of weeks ago. Obsession, we'll talk about that in a little bit, all contributing to this. And it's not over yet. Moana is out this weekend. The Odyssey comes next week. Spider-Man, Brand New Day in a couple of weeks. That's expected to gross over $400 million opening weekend alone. And we're not even talking about August yet. My goodness.
9: So why did the Star Wars movie, The Mandalorian and Grogu, why did that fail? It didn't connect? What happened?
1: You know, I felt that when I saw it, and I'm a big fan of these things, you know, but for me, I just felt like it was an overblown episode, which is fine, but that's something that I could have waited until it came on streaming. Yes, it felt big in scope, don't get me wrong, but you and I, again, have talked about all of this over and over again. Now that streaming is here, you really want to go see something in the movie theaters if you're going to want to pay all that money for the tickets and IMAX and then the snacks and everything else. But something's working, aside from The Mandalorian and Grogu, because butts are going back in the seats. And I love it when I go up to the Home Depot 5 minutes away from my house next to the multiplex, which I can remember having weeds growing in the parking lot after the pandemic.
9: Yeah.
1: And now there are cars there, and I love seeing that. So theater owners, you can bet you they're doing cartwheels this summer, my friend.
9: I agree. I've gotten out of the habit of going to the movies, but every time I go to the movies, I love it, and I walk out and I say, why don't I do this more? I enjoy going to the movies. I enjoy sitting there with some popcorn and the previews and the nice big plush seats and watching a movie.
1: Right. And, you know, you talked about obsession before, and I think this is one of the most fascinating things about this summer and how a movie like Obsession, a little indie horror film that was made by a first-time filmmaker, his name is Curry Barker, this thing had a budget of $750,000. It grossed over $400 million in the U.S. alone. And it reminds me of a little movie. Go back in the time machine right now. You remember the Blair Witch Project? Done on a shoestring budget, and it caught viral, even before viral was even a thing back then. And that made a ton of money. And we cannot forget Backrooms, okay? This thing started out as a YouTube series by Kane Parson. The kid is only 21 years old. A24 picks this thing up, makes it into a movie with some small names and big names like Chiwetel Ejiofor in it, okay? It's done phenomenal business, almost $400 million on a $10 million budget. This thing debuted back on May 29th. By the way, it debuts on digital starting this week.
9: Yeah, that's a creeper. I'm kind of I'm afraid to watch it. It sounds really creepy.
1: Yeah, it is. It's creepy. And you want to talk about creepy? This is what, well, not really creepy, but this is what Hollywood is doing. They're perusing the sites, the creator sites like YouTube. And the next big YouTube series that's going to be turned into a movie, wait for it, it's called Siren Head. And I guarantee you haven't heard about this, have you?
9: No, I have not heard about it. What is Siren Head?
1: Well, you're going to hear about it. It's a massively popular series on YouTube. Warner Brothers just picked up the rights to this thing. It's about, wait for it, a 40-foot-tall, super creepy monster-type thing that has two sirens for a head, and it camouflages itself among power lines in rural areas to bring in unsuspecting victims. You laugh. It's wild. But I started watching it, and I started getting hooked into this thing. So this is what these studios are looking for, and Gen Z is leading the charge on that. So you can have these huge franchise movies like Spider-Man coming out, making $1 billion, but a studio will be just as happy to spend about $10 million on a small, tiny movie and then watch it blow up to $600 million and call it a day and put it on streaming in a few months. That's the strategy now.
9: Siren Head. All right, we'll look for that.
1: Siren Head. Wait for it. I'm making the call right now. July 10th of 2026. It's going to be big.
9: Ladies and gentlemen, he is the one and only Matt Wolf, entertainment guru. Matt, thank you very much for coming in on a Friday night. Always good stuff. Stay safe, be good, and we'll talk to you down the road, my friend.
1: We'll talk to you next time, brother. Take care.
9: There you go. Matt Wolf, one of the good ones. Man, does that guy bring the energy or what? Really good. Siren Head, who knew? And that obsession is supposed to be a real creeper.

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1: All right. Coming up in just a couple minutes, we're going to check in with Jonathan Horn, who is a historian. What wrote a wonderful book. We first discovered this guy early on when the show first started. He wrote a book called The Fate of the Generals, the story of MacArthur and Jonathan Wainwright, fellow general, and the battles between the two of them and everything else. And just loved the book and loved it. Was a great interview. And he's a historian, and he writes a column for the Free Press. And so we started asking him to come on the show, and we had so much fun, we kept on asking him. And he never really turned us down, so we kept on asking him. His column is ending in the Free Press, which is a shame, but I talked to him earlier this week, and we'll figure out a way to get him back on the show because he's such a great historian and such a great writer and comes up with such great historical nuggets. We're going to talk to him about the days after the signing of the Declaration of Independence. What happened on July 8th, 9th, and 10th of 1776? We're going to do that here in just a minute. Remember, there is a ask. I'm asking the audience. We've banned Scott from the show. That ban's too harsh of a word. I put him in timeout, if you will. He's sitting on the stairs, not allowed to call the show. And then I kind of put him in timeout with the voicemails. And then I kind of put him time out with the text messages. But it was for his own good. He needed to expand his horizons. I felt he was holding on too tight. And so we got a call last night, and they want Scott back, his fan club back. So I made the offer that if enough people want him back, I will lift the embargo and I'll lift the sanctions on him, and we will allow Scott back on the show. So far, he's got a little bit of support, but I would say he needs to shore up his support here in the next day or two. I guess by Monday, I'll make my decision. But people were very critical of me, very upset with me that I was infringing on his free speech rights. I can't infringe on his free speech rights. He doesn't get his free speech rights from me. But nonetheless, I was criticized for it. Stay right there. By the way, that phone number for the voicemails and the text messages, 1-844-2-McGraw, 1-844-262-4729. America at Night, back in a moment.
0: This is America at Night with McGraw-Milhaven.

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10: Our next guest was a former White House presidential speechwriter. He's written a number of books, including his last one, which is must read. It came out last year, called The Fate of the Generals, MacArthur, Wainwright, and the Epic Battle for the Philippines. And he's also a historian and writes for the Free Press. Jonathan Horn, welcome back to America at Night.
11: Thanks so much for having me.
10: When last we left you, it was July 4th, 1776, and while the Founding Fathers were signing the Declaration of Independence, New York was besieged with British ships in the harbor, and George Washington was in New York dealing with that while they were signing the Declaration of Independence. Your latest article in the Free Press talks about what happened the next couple of days, and unfortunately, people couldn't go to their TikTok and read the Declaration of Independence, and Google hadn't posted it yet. How long did it take for the Declaration of Independence to sort of work its way through the colonies?
11: You know, that's the exact right question to ask, because back then, unlike today, You couldn't just check your phone and say, oh, look, Congress adopted the Declaration of Independence. We're declaring independence from Great Britain. It took time. There was a process. The Declaration of Independence had to be printed by a printer named John Dunlap in Philadelphia. Then copies had to be sent off by riders. And news couldn't move any faster than a rider on horseback. That was the fastest way to spread news back then. So people found out about the Declaration in a variety of ways. Some people heard it read out loud in town squares, and other people saw it in their newspapers. George Washington doesn't really get the Declaration of Independence known to his soldiers until July 9th, 1776.
10: How many people at the time could actually read the Declaration of Independence?
11: You know, that's a great question. And you know, literacy was, you know, it's not exactly what it is today, but the colonies were very literate people, but there was also a culture of reading things out loud. People would gather in taverns and listen to somebody read it out loud. Even, you know, you and I talked about the famous pamphlet Common Sense by Thomas Paine. And even with a pamphlet like that, people would hear it read out loud. And so you would have a multiplier effect. It wasn't just how many copies were produced. It was how many people would hear one copy read out loud. And in that way, even if you couldn't read, you would hear the text and learn about it.
10: What was the reaction? Was it instant? Was there rioting in the streets? Were people, you know, clamoring for it? Were they screaming and yelling from the rafters? What was the reaction from the colonies once they read it or heard it?
11: Well, you know, one particular instance, which we know very well, is what happened in New York. George Washington ordered all the brigades of his army to form in New York and to have the Declaration read out loud to them in what George Washington said should be a very audible voice. And so I think you can imagine this is somebody with a good radio voice like you reading this out loud to the troops. And they hear it. They are hearing this text for the very first time. It gets to the end where the delegates in Philadelphia have pledged their lives, their fortunes, and their sacred honor. This is a big sentence to end on. And of course, the troops in New York have done no less. They've also pledged their lives, their fortunes, and their sacred honor even more, because their lives are literally going to be on the line. And they hear this line and they just break out into great huzzas and cheers and roars of approval. And very quickly, they basically lose all order. They mix in with civilian groups, and the revelry in New York almost gives way to riot.
10: Really? So, I mean, there was that. It was so well received that there was chaos in the streets, if you will.
11: Yeah. Well, of course, the George Washington's troops, not everyone in the colonies would have received word of the Declaration of Independence well, but
10: right.
11: Certainly George Washington's troops would have, because they already, in a sense, the case of making the George III, the King of Britain, was a tyrant was an easy one to make to a soldier in New York watching British ships sent by the king sail into New York Harbor. So these were people who were primed and ready to hear the case for why King George was a tyrant and why America should declare independence. So what do? They hear this announcement. They head to Bowling Green in New York, where there's a great equestrian statue of George III. And equestrian statues back then were very rare. This is, I think, it may have even been the only equestrian statue in the colonies at the time. And they jump over an iron fence that's actually still in Bowling Green today. If you go there in New York City, you'll see this fence is still there. Doesn't do a good job keeping people out, though. On the night of July 9th, 1776, they go in, they throw ropes around this gigantic equestrian statue of George III, and they pull it down. And then the mob sets about cutting George III, the statue of George III, to pieces. And this is a lead statue with gold leaf, and the gold leaf, of course, is valuable, so people make off with that. But what are you going to do with the lead? Well, you're fighting a war. You're going to melt it down into bullets. And ultimately, the statue ends up yielding about 40,000 bullets.
10: So they used the George III statue to make bullets to fire on the British troops.
11: That is exactly what they do. They cut up it up into pieces, and it's the women of Litchfield, Connecticut, who will melt the lead. This is about a 4-ton statue. This is a big, heavy statue, or 2-ton statue, rather, about 4,000 pounds. This is a heavy statue, and they'll melt it down, and they'll mold it into bullets, which will be used on the British.
10: That's hilarious. In your article in the Free Press, you say that there's still remnants of this George III statue around today. What's that story?
11: Well, there's not much left of the statue. The head was actually rescued by one of the king's loyal subjects and was sent back to England. It lost its nose, but he sent it back to England as a reminder of how rebellious the colonies had become, so people in England could see what the situation was like. That head itself has gone missing. We don't know where that's gone. But the New York Historical Society somehow has come up with the tail to the horse of George III. So if you visit the New York Historical Society, you can see the tail of this famous statue. But there is an important epilogue to this story, which is you would think everyone was on board with this, perhaps. But one person who most decidedly was not pleased with these events was George Washington. And the very next day, he issues orders condemning the vandals for tearing down the statue, not because he loved George III, but because he condemned riots and the appearance of lawlessness, and he didn't want his troops to act this way. And it's not his vision for the American Revolution.
10: That's really interesting. You also note that he was very much against the Tea Party in Boston.
11: Yeah, that too. Again, not the principle of taxation without representation. He agreed with that completely. What he doesn't agree with is the destruction of private property. So in some sense, you can already see this distinction that leads a man like George Washington to, for example, be very uncomfortable with the events that will play out in France in the 1790s when the French Revolution becomes filled with beheadings and bloodletting. That's not something George Washington ever wants the American Revolution to become. And, of course, that's not what the American Revolution became, very thankfully. But he wants to put a stop to it right away, which is why he issues those orders saying, we're not going to tear down statues this way. If a statue is going to be pulled down, it should be done by lawful civilian authority.
10: Really interesting, because in a sense, he was sort of leading an uprising or a riot, if you will, right? The history is written by the winners. So if he would have lost, it would have been written as an uprising, a riot, if you will, of sort of ne'er-do-wells who tried to overthrow the government, a lawless band of patriots. But it turns out they won and, started off us on our journey.
11: That's absolutely right, and that's definitely the way the British would have seen it. Washington, though, saw the Continental Congress moving through a process of declaring independence and working through proper channels that were being set up, and he thought it was important to constantly be putting new systems in place to, in other words, basically avoid the fate of France during the French Revolution.
10: Jonathan Horn, the last time you were here, you were talking about the July 4th, 1776, and the day they signed the Declaration of Independence. And you alluded to the fact that one of the reasons why they wanted it written and signed was to sort of galvanize the colonists as to a reason why, right? You needed a set of reasons. You needed to explain yourself. And it seems like, from what you were saying about when it was read and it riled up the troops to sort of tear down the statue, that the Declaration of Independence did exactly what it was intended to do.
11: You know, that's well said, and I think that's an important point, is why declare independence? Well, declaring independence helped with a number of things. It does help secure foreign support for the American Revolution. Why would a foreign power risk sending troops or arms to help these upstart colonies unless they're willing to declare independence? Going to settle their differences with Great Britain, why help them? So independence was an important measure, but that doesn't explain the text of the Declaration of Independence. Why go through all this trouble to make this text? And I think the answer is that really was for a domestic audience to win over, to give sort of give people a boost who were either on the fence about this or people who were already committed to the cause but wanted something, you know, a little bit of extra to go into this and to convince them that this was a good cause worth risking your life for.
10: How did the Declaration of Independence go over for the loyalists to the crown?
11: You know, that's funny. And we do know that a copy did get what was sent back to England by Admiral Howe, who was leading the great naval force that the British had sent across the ocean. This is the largest armada ever sent to the New World by a European power. This was going to be about 30,000 troops. This is just a gigantic number of troops for a European power at this time to send across the Atlantic Ocean. But it does work its way back to King George. And as far as I know, I don't think he ever comments on the exact text, though he must have seen something of it. And it really does attack, and we forget this, the text of the Declaration really does attack George III in highly personal terms. It calls him a tyrant and says he's not fit to lead a free people. This is a very personal attack on the king.
10: Yeah. Where is Bowling Green in New York City?
11: It's it's not too far from the bottom of the island. And what's interesting is if you go there, you can still see this fence, this iron fence. It's called the oldest fence in New York City. And it really did fail to do its job on July 9th, 1776, because it had been put up to keep this statue safe. And of course, it's very easily scaled and the statue is very easily toppled on that night.
10: So there's a fence around a plinth and there's no statue on the plinth?
11: The pedestal itself has been put to other uses, too, I understand.
10: Okay. All right. Yeah. That's pretty amazing that you can go to Bowling Green in Lower Manhattan and see a fence from 1776. It's worth it just to go and see the fence.
11: Oh, absolutely. Yes. And, you know, it's called, I can't prove this beyond doubt, but it is, I am told, the oldest fence in New York City.
10: You know, the last time, a couple of times I was in New York City, I drove up or took the subway up to Harlem to the old Polo Grounds to look at the staircase that the New York Giants built to bring the people who were watching the game from Coogan's Bluff down to the Polo Grounds. So if I can go make a trip to watch a look at a staircase, I can go make a trip to look at a fence. go ahead. Yeah, no.
11: No, I was going to say, I love sports history, too. So there you go.
10: Yeah. All right, Jonathan Horn, your column is ending on the Free Press to the chagrin of many of us. Are you going to keep doing something? And we're, next time you got something to write about, we'd love to have you back on. Do you have any book ideas you're working on? What are you working on privately?
11: You know, one thing that I love about history is there's no shortage of ideas. And one thing I hope that the 250th anniversary of the Declaration of Independence reminds all Americans is that we have this wonderfully rich history and there are so many stories. And just because we're past the 250th anniversary of the Declaration of Independence, it doesn't mean there aren't a lot more milestones to celebrate in American history.
10: Yeah, no, and we look forward to you documenting it and talking about it. And Jonathan Horn, thank you for your spending some time with us with the book and the column. And we look forward to where you land next and what you're doing. You're always welcome here, Jonathan Horn. Thanks for checking in, as always.
11: Thanks so much for having me.
10: You got it. Jonathan Horn, former speechwriter, White House speechwriter. He's written a wonderful, wonderful book called The Fate of the Generals. It's up on, you can get it at Amazon, bookstores, everywhere else. He's written a couple of books. He wrote a book about Robert E. Lee, and this one, his latest one, The Fate of the Generals. And, of course, his column at the Free Press, Jonathan Horn, great historian, great nuggets of information. And, you know, who would have thought what happens after July 4th, 1776? And, you know, an angry mob of patriots went and destroyed the statue of King George in Bowling Green, Manhattan. So there you go. Good stuff. America at Night, back in a moment.
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10: All right, I got just enough time to tell this story. It was the story a couple years ago. I'd always wanted to go and see where the Polo Grounds were in New York City. And I found years and years ago that back in the olden days, back when the Polo Grounds was still around, I think it was torn down in the 60s, but they had this Coogan's Bluff where they would stand and they would look down into the Polo Grounds and watch the baseball games. And then the New York Giants baseball team decided that they were going to build these steps, and they built these sort of iron steps to take the patrons down to the field to give them an opportunity to come in and buy tickets as opposed to standing on Coogan's Bluff. Well, New York Giants leave. They go to San Francisco, and they tear down the Polo Grounds, and Coogan's Bluff grows up, and they sort of engulf these stairs. And maybe in the early 90s, early 2000s, somebody rediscovers these stairs. And Major League Baseball, the NFL football, put some money in to sort of refurbish the stairs. And so I always wanted to go and see the stairs and look out at Coogan's Bluff and sort of imagine what the Polo Grounds were. So I took my niece up there. We took the subway up to Harlem to go see the Polo Grounds and had a grand old time. And then after that, we went and went to this Mexican restaurant right across the street, right down the street, whatever. Could have been the best Mexican meal I ever had. And then we had to get back down, and we were running late on time, so we hired an Uber and got in a Uber and then drove back down to wherever we were going for the night. And on the way home from the Uber ride, I thought to myself, if my grandmother were alive and I told her that I took my sister's daughter to Harlem and then got into a stranger's car and drove home, I was like, wow, times really have changed. I took the subway up to Harlem, had a grand time, it was wonderful. Had the best Mexican meal I ever had, and got into a stranger's car and drove home. Yeah, I haven't been to Harlem in a while. It's a wonderful, wonderful place. It was really a lot of fun, that trip to the Polo Grounds. All right, our executive director is Tom DeLack, filling in for Alex. Our engineer tonight is Richard Good. I'm McGraw-Milhaven. Open phones next hour. This is America at Night on Westwood One.
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22: From ABC News, I'm Wayne Cabot. Pope Leo praying for peace after a weekend of war. The U.S. hitting Iran, Iran hitting ships in the Strait of Hormuz. Russia hitting Ukraine, heard here on closed-circuit TV next to a playground.

0: A special primary to replace Lindsey Graham as South Carolina senator, August 11th, less than a month away. Doctors think that a tear in the main artery of his heart is what killed him. ABC's Jay O'Brien.
1: Graham's office sharing the preliminary findings from the medical examiner, showing the senator died from a ruptured aorta stemming from heart disease. It came just hours after Graham returned from Ukraine. He had just turned 71 years old on Thursday.
0: Kentucky Senator Mitch McConnell says he fell, which is why he's been in the hospital for the past month. He says people his age are sensitive about showing vulnerability. He's 84 and still in the hospital. Taking a slip in the grass, the top-ranked player at Wimbledon hurt his knee, and then Jannik Sinner went on to win his second consecutive Wimbledon title, his fifth Grand Slam. The World Cup down to the semis now, France versus Spain Tuesday at Dallas Stadium. England versus Argentina Wednesday in Atlanta. Same as it ever was, referee calls are in the spotlight.
2: The ball appearing to alter course after hitting a camera wire high up in the stadium. Soccer's governing body, FIFA, saying it didn't because its sensors weren't triggered. From that red card for the star US striker to Egypt's stunning goal ruled out. Video replay systems in the spotlight in a host of matches at this World Cup. Some coaches, players and fans arguing it makes the game better. Others say it slows the sport down and doesn't always produce the right decision.
0: ABC's Tom Sufi Burge there about the Norway-England game. 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
0: The fast and furious storm filled Philadelphia with water, swamping homes, rearranging street parking even. ABC's Elizabeth Worthington is there.
5: More than a dozen parked cars were pushed by the rushing water.
6: And then next thing you know, I saw all of our cars over here just come down a block.
5: Slamming into each other or into street poles.
7: I don't have no car. I don't know how I'm going to get to work.
5: The water flooded Kiana Futrell's first floor.
7: It was up to my thighs.
5: The city is prioritizing incidents based on severity.
7: I lost everything. My insurance don't cover it. I don't know how I'm going to recover.
5: Mayor Sherelle Parker said response teams are working to address all impacted neighborhoods and asked for patience.
0: The mayor has declared a disaster. Neighbors are starting GoFundMes. People ran to a bathroom hoping to escape a fire that engulfed a Bangkok pub early Monday. A horrific scene as the prime minister, Anutin Charnvirakul, found survivors whose friends ran to the back.
8: Many of them were not able to make their way out.
0: At least 27 people died. California Congressman Ro Khanna is calling on Israeli Prime Minister Benjamin Netanyahu to investigate the Israeli settlers and the IDF soldiers who he says detained him and 3 other Americans Thursday in the West Bank. Ro Khanna wondering how Americans with passports can be treated this way. Meantime, the IDF acknowledges carrying out strikes in Gaza Sunday. Local reports saying 6 Palestinians died, including a 9-year-old girl. Wayne Cabot, ABC News.
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0: Well, it's official. Graham Plattner has officially pulled out of the Senate race. There was, after he said he was going to pull out take his name off the ballot, you officially apparently have to take your name off the ballot. You can't just say you're going to take the name off the ballot. You actually have to take your name off the ballot. And there was some speculation that Democrats were like, oh, great, now he's said he is, but he's not going to do it. So he officially has withdrawn. And they're going to, I guess, hold some type of convention to figure out who they want the Democrats to go on the ballot. So I think if you were to ask Susan Collins and her staff, they're probably the ones who are the least happy about this, right? They're the ones, if you probably would have asked them privately, they would have liked to have run against Graham Plattner and put the Democrats in a position where either vote against the guy or hold your nose and vote for the guy who's got all these allegations. And so they are, by doing this, they are saving the Democrats from having to make a Faustian choice, if you will. All right, phone numbers are as follows. 1-844-2-McGraw, 1-844-262-4729. It's Friday night. What are you doing? What are you doing this weekend? What are you watching? What are you thinking? What are you talking about? As I've said in the past, we don't screen phone calls, never have, never will. We love first-time callers, even though I was chastised quite harshly last night for saying that, and yet still blocking Scott. So we're asking, we have a couple of voicemails tonight about defending Scott, wanting Scott back on the air. So we'll play some of that a little bit later on. Text line, though, is kind of interesting. We've got quite a number of texts. People are coming to either it's random people coming to Scott's defense, or Scott has called up relatives all around the country and has flooded our text line with closet supporters who are trying to get Scott reinstated. From Myrtle Beach, South Carolina, Karen writes in, I love your show, even though I don't agree with everything you say. She also then goes on to say, I, for one, let me see if I get this right here. She says, give Scott another chance. Karen from Myrtle Beach, who doesn't agree with everything I say, wants to give Scott another chance. That's interesting. I don't often give my opinion on things. I consider myself a bit of a nudge. I bring up inconvenient facts that people forget to make the show more interesting. But anyway, Karen, good stuff. Thanks for checking in. Scott checked in. He says U.S. ground troops are going to Lebanon. I don't think that's true. We might be sending advisors. I don't know if they're actually troops, but Scott is at least sneaking in through the text line. Let's see here. I mentioned Karen in Myrtle Beach. Somebody from Illinois checks in. Somebody talked about Ted Cruz becoming Senate-confirmed Supreme Court justice. Somebody in Illinois is not having it. Ted Cruz, the most hated man in the Senate. He would never get confirmed. Somebody else in Illinois checked in and said, ever notice that Rowan Farrow has an amazing resemblance to Frank Sinatra? Yeah, isn't that the... isn't that the rumor? Is that Mia Farrow and Frank Sinatra? That was the. I don't think he's ever confirmed it, but you know, leave the poor guy alone. Let him just live his life. He's a journalist and he does great work. And so we had him on to talk about his work. Let his work stand the test of time. Illinois checks in. Lift the ban on Scott. Somebody from Missouri checks in. Lift the ban on Scott. Somebody from Minnesota, the 612, texted in and said, the caller Rick was so good. I think he's talking about the guy last night who chastised me. I've been listening to talk radio since the 60s. That call was so entertaining and out there at the same time. The inflection reminded me of the John Wayne drunk address at the Naval Academy address at commencement. That's Brian from Minnesota. Yeah, I got a lot of people commenting on that. Hey, man, if you want to call up and read me the Riot Act, hey, I'll stand here and take it. That's, you know, that's half the fun of the open phone segment. I do something you don't like. No, you have to use proper English, and I would prefer you not yelling at me, but you can certainly disagree. That's the fun of the show. That's why when I say I don't screen, never have, never will, I don't screen out the callers who have a bone to pick with me or call me out for saying something one night and saying something else the next night. Or that's part of the community we're building. That's the type of show I want to do. Look, I've got some of my best friends in the whole world disagree with me on all sorts of things. And we laugh about it and we joke about it and we kid each other and we rib each other. But at the end of the day, right, I'd do anything for them. And somewhere along the way in this country, we got sideways in that we have to agree with everything somebody says, or I refuse to acknowledge their humanity. There are people that I disagree with that I like a heck of a lot more than there are people who I agree with. So, I mean, there's no rhyme or reason for any of that. So that's me. That's how I roll. And so I think one way? Great. I don't care. I'm still going to judge you as, you know, are you nice to your, you know, are you nice to your grandma? Do you take care of your dog? Are you a good human being? Do you pay your taxes? Are you, you know, do you love your country? That's how I judge somebody. Are you nice to people? Do you try and make the world a better place? Are you a jerk? I don't care who you voted for if you're a jerk. So that's sort of the way I play. So anyway, 1-844-2-McGraw, 1-844-262-4729. Let's see here. Rusty in Chicago, Illinois checks in on the text line. The U.S. controls the F-35 no matter who owns them. If you don't think the Russians and the Chinese have diagrams for the F-35, then I'm going to sell you a bridge in Brooklyn. Yeah, that was in reference to yesterday, President Trump saying that, President Trump put the ban on selling F-35s to Turkey, and then during the NATO summit said he's going to, and then on the way home he's like, maybe I changed my mind again. So, you know, if you don't like what President Trump says, wait 5 minutes and he'll change his mind. BG from New York checks in. Restart bombarding until unconditional surrender. There's a sense that, I think everyone's sort of caught up to Donald Trump when he's bombastic and says things like we're going to blow him to smithereens, or we're going to blow him off the face of the earth, or it's clearly you don't have to be a foreign policy expert or be an analyst at the RAND Corporation to realize President Trump doesn't want to send in ground troops. And if we've figured that out, Iran has figured that out. And so that's why they're poking the bear. That's why they're being a thorn in his side, because they know he doesn't want to send in troops. And the only way to get that uranium and the only way to create regime change is to send in troops. And so President Trump keeps ratcheting up the rhetoric, but he keeps drawing that line in the sand and then keeps on backing off. So, I mean, he's the ultimate in drawing the line in the sand and then not doing anything. So he's cried wolf so many times that he's turned himself into somewhat of a paper tiger because of it. So, yeah, there you go. All right. Illinois 618 checks in. I accidentally called a woman named Donna Karen, and it became a running joke because of all the names are confused, not Karen. Well, there is a Donna Karen. Isn't a Donna Karen like a women's clothing line or something? Scott from St. Louis checked in. Thank you, Rick. All right, we got that from last night. All right, so those are a sampling of some of the text lines from the last couple of hours. 1-844-2-McGraw, 1-844-262-4729. We got voicemails, more text messages, more phone calls. America at Night, back in a moment.
1: 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Call 844-2-McGraw. America at Night with McGraw Milhaven.
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2: 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If you are listening to this recorded, give us a call and leave a voicemail, and then we'll play that back on Monday night. There's a story in the New York Times. I've talked to a couple of young kids the last couple of weeks, and I didn't know this was happening, but apparently it is. And then there's a story in the New York Times today that talks about it, and that is that there are companies that are hiring young professionals to teach artificial intelligence their job. Presumably, once they've taught artificial intelligence their job, they can then fire the human, and then artificial intelligence apparently will never forget the training that it was given. And so these people are being hired to put themselves out of work, in a sense, which is weird. And I've talked to a number of young adults who have, again, some have decided, well, I need a job, and it's paying really well, and so I'll go and do it. Others have said, I'm morally opposed to teaching a computer how to take my job. And so some are standing firm, others are not. But again, I don't understand artificial intelligence. I wish somebody could explain it to me. I've tried to find somebody to. Oftentimes, these techies talk in such riddles that I'm not smart enough for them to explain it to me. And anytime somebody starts talking in riddles and starts telling you how stupid you are, or I can't believe you don't understand this, or let me explain to you how this is going to work. In my 59 years of living on this earth, when they start explaining it to you like that, there are sort of red flags that go up. I go back to this often because I just got into broadcasting, and the morning that AOL and Time Warner announced their mega merger, and this was going to be revolutionary. This is going to change media forever. And don't you people realize that this is the convergence of regular traditional media and internet, and AOL Time Warner is going to be the biggest thing in the world. And everyone at the time, not everyone at the time, but there were people who started to have AOL accounts, right, where you would pay money to have an AOL account, and then you would pay money, believe it or not, at the time, to get on the internet. And Time Warner had The Sopranos, and to be able to watch The Sopranos online is oh my goodness, this is going to revolution. And so I remember being like really, really young and really stupid and asking questions like, I don't get it. Why would I pay? I'm like, I can get on the, I'm like, can I get on the internet without AOL? Yeah. Well, then why do I want to pay AOL to get on the internet when I can get on the internet for free? Well, they have other things like what? Like email. Oh, like news and information. I'm like, well, can't I just get the news for free online? Why do I have to go to AOL? So, yeah, well, clearly you don't understand, right? And so these billionaires, these high finance guys, were trying to explain to us, and they spent billions. And I mean, it's the biggest leverage buyout in the world. You know, AOL, Time Warner. And all of a sudden, you know, then 6 months, a year, whatever, turned out it crashed and burned. I'm sorry. I kind of feel the same way about artificial intelligence. I don't understand how these artificial intelligence companies are going to make money. How much are you going to

0: spend for artificial intelligence. Now, a subscription for $20 a month so you can manipulate cat videos or make a meme? All right, that's a couple bucks. But companies, every company in the world, I mean, what are you going to spend? These data companies, these AI companies are spending hundreds of billions of dollars. And they're losing money in record amounts. They're not profitable in any way, shape, or form. Amazon wasn't profitable for years and years and years, but it was plowing the money back into Amazon, right? So there was a reason why they were making a lot of money. They just weren't profitable, and they were plowing all that money back in. So okay, a growing company doesn't make money because it's plowing the profits back in. Okay, that makes sense to me. But these data companies and these AI companies, I don't see where the money's going to come from. I don't get it. And at some point, somebody's going to stand up and say the emperor doesn't have any clothes on. Someone's going to stand up and say, some money guy somewhere is going to stand up and be like, am I ever going to get my money back out of this? Because I'm putting a lot of money into this, and I don't really see this. Because at one point, didn't OpenAI, weren't they going to start selling advertising as a way to make money? So they're looking for ways to make money, and one of them was they were going to sell advertising. How does that work? So, I'm not the smartest person in the room. I don't run a hedge fund. I don't get it. I'm just an average schmo. I just don't get how AI is going to make an return on its investment. Maybe somebody's going to take this infrastructure and years later figure it out, right? The internet, I don't know if the internet made money, but you can make money off of the internet. So I don't get it. But now they're hiring people to put people out of work. I don't get that either. All right, stay right there. We got lots more to get to. I'll get to the phone calls. I'll get to the text messages. 1-844-2-McGraw, 1-844-462-4729. Love first-time phone callers. Line up. Tell me what you're doing on a Friday night. Back in a moment.
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0: 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Call 844-2-McGraw and be a part of America at Night with McGraw-Milhaven.
1: All right, let's go to those phones we've been bragging about so much. Gil in San Antonio, welcome to America at Night.
2: Yes, good evening. First of all, I want to congratulate you. You made a prediction that the Haitians were not going to immediately lose their temporary protective status, and they've gotten an extension. So you call that one correct.
1: It's so interesting, right? Donald Trump plays the bad guy. He's bombastic. They're eating the dogs. They're eating the cats. The Supreme Court gives him now the right to kick him out of the country, and he doesn't kick him out of the country. So Donald Trump's a lot of things. He's a lot of talk, but that's not necessarily what he believes.
2: Well, you got to remember he's a showman.
1: I've been watching him
2: for years.
1: Okay. Yes, he is. He is Barnum and Bailey. There is no question about it.
2: Okay, and something else you said. I was listening to the radio, and on NPR today they were talking about the Little House on the Prairie, the reboot.
1: Yes,
2: and I think his name was David Martin, Davey, something like that. He made the comment comparing Laura Ingalls Wilder character to the John Boy character in The Waltons, and you had done the same thing. So
1: yeah. So in other words, they're stealing my act over there on NPR.
2: Well, I guess so. Maybe they listen.
1: Have you seen the new reboot of Little House on the Prairie on Netflix?
2: No, I don't do much streaming. I'm about 80, you know. But the only service I get is the YouTube Premium to watch all the old movies. I like to watch old movies.
1: Yeah. Yeah, no, I'm an old movie buff myself. Gil, thanks for checking in. Good stuff. I appreciate it. That Little House on the Prairie, I was watching it again today. It is so good. Again, there are no aliens. There are no car chases. No one's getting locked in the basement. There is a little bit of, I hate to use this term. I won't use it. There's a little bit of, I don't want to say cultural, the plight of the Indians, the plight of the Native Americans. Apparently the black doctor is culturally accurate. Laura Ingalls Wilder, in writing her books, wrote about the first black man she ever saw was a doctor. And so they have that character in the show. But I don't know. I mean, again, it's fictionalized. It's been Hollywoodized. It's 200 years later, so it's a whole different world. 150 years later, whatever it is. But it's just a good family story about the frontier. I don't think it's trying to make any societal statement or anything other than it's just interesting. And to watch it with my daughter who loves it because they're riding horses and there's animals and it's the olden days and it's the building of a town and it's just enjoyable. It's just really, I enjoyed it anyway. All right. Thanks, Gil. All right. Let's go to the voicemails here. We've got Doug in Wisconsin. Doug, welcome to America at Night.
3: I say lift the ban on Scott. Everybody deserves a second chance. And I think your bite is a little worse than your bark. So, yeah, give him another chance. It's easy to get obsessed about stuff these days, and I got a cousin named Scotty, so I do like Scotty. So, lift the ban. Thank you. Bye-bye.
1: All right, another one for lifting the ban on Scott. I tell you what, Scott's got a fan club out there. William in Texas, what do you got?
4: Last night when Rick called, full of passion and a vitriolic rant against you personally, I felt sad, then concerned for Rick's health and well-being. I thought, has Scott's situation really come to this? For me, it suddenly became a heightened concern for your listening audience's mindset. You're a person of good character and empathy. I feel it is not so much about Scott as it is about everyone's response to the misperception that you are personally responsible for taking away Scott's right to free speech. And in fact, as a radio talk show host, it's simply about the situation between you and Scott, not a conflict with anyone else. What you do to Scott is ultimately up to you to do as you see fit, along with following FCC rules and regulations if need be.
1: William in Texas. Strong. Very strong. Joe in Salem, Arkansas. What do you got, Joe?
5: Say, McGraw, you said you wanted to know about Scott. Should you lift a band or not? Well, I think, yeah, it will be a good time to do it and see if he talks about something other than the same thing over and over again. I can understand that. However, yeah, I'll lift it for my part and see how he does. Now, the caller Rick there, he was very harsh on you. He could have tempered it down a little bit. You know, he's wrong about you being biased for Trump, and he said Scott said too much against Trump. Now, if that was the case, I would be banned by now. And because I've had a lot of constructive criticism for Trump. And I say I don't pander the host or anybody else. I say what I think based on my opinions, based on facts. And so you've been, in my opinion, you handled the call really well.
1: There you go, Joe in Salem. I like Joe in Salem. He's old school. Joe tells you what he thinks for himself, tells you what he thinks, and he's old school. I like that about Joe. I like Joe. Joe's all right. I like to go have a soda with Joe. I like to pick Joe's brain from time to time. Joe's old school. I like old school. I'm teaching the little one old school. She's couple times she said, Daddy, is that old school? Yeah, that's old school. Catherine in Vancouver, thanks for holding on. Welcome to America at Night.
6: I got a log jam in my brain because I have two topics, and you talked about one of them, and Gil brought up another point, so I'll get to the first topic. AI? There is a whole avenue the government has not thought about. If you replace, say, Mr. Guy at McDonald's, he's paying taxes on his wages, right? What's going to happen when he loses his job to AI? Is AI going to pay his taxes? No. So the government's going to lose all these tax dollars of all these employees, right?
1: Yes.
6: That's a big point, right?
1: Yes. Yes, it is.
6: It is. And no one's talking about it. And I'm going, hello?
1: Well, okay. I think a lot of people are talking about it in many different ways, whether they're talking about it as a data center or as what it's going to do for jobs or society or families or communities. Or there's a lot of talk about it.
6: The government's not saying, well, we won't get our tax dollars in, right?
1: Oh, I think I don't. That's part of the conversation, but you're right. No, I don't think anyone's saying that specifically, but that's certainly part of the conversation. But your second point, Catherine, I don't want to take any more of your time.
6: Okay, second point. Bill on the Road.
1: Yes.
6: I have this theater in the mind going, right?
1: Mm-hmm.
6: And when I hear him speak, I always see this cartoon guy driving down the road, dirt road, in the hillbilly's vehicle that they had parked out front their house right? I see it with boxes of books and all the books falling over
1: Yes.
6: from the boxes because they're full.
1: Mm-hmm.
6: And then I see him driving with this tiny little bow tie, polka dots, like John Boy on the mountains.
1: He is a little cartoonish. I will give you that. Do you like the segment, Catherine?
6: I do, and I love it. And I would really love to see him make a card with that. You know, like you know, the old-fashioned posters that say wanted, you know, in the saloon days. They make it like that lettering wanted, but mm-hmm. for his name and everything, it would look real cool.
1: All right. Catherine in Vancouver. Thanks for checking in, Catherine in Vancouver. Scott has been texting like a fiend tonight. He's his newfound freedom. He feels like he is he's ready to have his own radio show. He texts in, maybe I can monetize my fame. Oh, boy, all this is going straight to his head. What are we going to do with this guy? 1-844-2-McGraw, 1-844-262-4729. Let's go back to the voicemails here. I believe we have John Doe from Pittsburgh. John Doe, what do you got?
7: 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I'm actually from West Virginia, but I come up here to watch the Pirates baseball, enjoy the beautiful city and its beautiful people, and listen to good jazz. Thank you so much for everything you do.
1: Joe, sounds like he loves driving up to Pittsburgh. There you go. Pittsburgh is a beautiful town. There is no question about it. All right, let's try and sneak in here one more before we break. This is Jane Doe in Atlantic City. Jane, what do you got?
8: Hi, I live in Brigantine outside of Atlantic City, and we were getting you from 9 to 12 on 1400 WOND, and now there's some guy in there that's just terrible, and everybody misses you, so I don't know how to get you back on the radio at night, because your show was absolutely the best I've seen and the best I've heard in such a long while. And really enjoyed it. So if you can get back on WOND 1400, it would be great. I'll be listening for you because the other guy really stinks. Thanks. Bye-bye.
1: I don't know who the other guy is. Jane, I thank you, Jane. That is very sweet of you. Yeah, I don't. That's above my pay grade. I'm not. We've got people who sort of handle all that stuff. I got enough things on my plate. I can't be, that's the smarter people than me make those, decisions. So I can't help you, but, we are on a podcast. And so if you miss part of the show or you miss some of the show, you can certainly, download the podcast where all fine podcasts are housed. And it's a good point because we had Matt Wolf on earlier, the entertainment guru, who, by the way, is fantastic. And we had people calling up and texting, hey, what was that movie he was talking about? What was that TV show he was talking about? What was that? And so you miss it, right? You're driving along, you think you're going to remember it, and then how many times do I say, what was the name of that movie I wanted to watch? Oftentimes I text myself or leave myself messages or text myself, leave myself a note in my phone so I can remember. But if you forget and you want to go back and listen, the podcast is a great way to do it. So where all podcasts are found, just search for America at Night and then subscribe, and then it'll get sent to your phone. And then Richard does a good job of sort of telling you who's on, and you can go back and listen to the Matt Wolf interview or one of the other interviews from the podcast. So that's the whole idea. Plus Atlantic City. 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
1: Hey, we got just enough time to check in with Sherry in Fredericksburg, Texas. Sherry, welcome to America at Night.
2: Much. Yes. First of all, I want to say that Harper and Row Publishers have a volume. I have it right here beside me. Have a volume of the Little House books, Harper and Row Publishers, printed in USA. And I bought these a long time ago. It's a wonderful read, you know, to reach your children 1, 2, 3, 4, 5, 6, 7, 8, 9. There's 9 books. And I just cherish these. And I like to read them from time to time because I'm a big fan, too, and I like the TV show a lot.
1: Yeah.
2: So they you can buy the volumes, you know. So.
1: Yeah, what are you saying? Harper Row? Is that what you're saying? Harper Row?
2: Oh, let me turn it on the back. Harper and Row Publishers, Inc.
1: Yeah, Harper and Row.
2: You know, Incorporated. Yeah. Printed in USA. And it shows a little picture on the back, and then it shows all the characters and Pa and the girls and everything.
1: Yeah,
2: the complete set of Laura Ingalls Wilder's Little House books. And
1: you are not the first one, Sherry, to tell me this. At least 3 or 4 people told me how much fun the books are today. Yeah.
2: Okay.
1: Yeah. No, I'm just saying you're right. Yeah. Go ahead. I'm sorry. Go ahead. Finish up.
2: Yeah. No. I just don't take up a lot of your time, but I don't know where I've just been told you're somewhere, you broadcast somewhere from the middle of the country, but there is a huge storm coming tonight here in the Hill Country. So I've put up my barriers at the windows and everything. So for those who are in Fredericksburg, Texas, be prepared. You know, sometimes these things, I don't know if they overblow the severity or what.
1: Yeah.
2: But
1: well,
2: I'm kind of expecting the worst here.
1: Well, southern Missouri got some places in southern Missouri got up to 1 foot of rain yesterday. They're talking more rain, so there are some serious storms coming through the Midwest. I would take heed, Sherry. Better to be safe than sorry, Sherry. Thanks for checking in.
2: Exactly.
1: I appreciate it.
2: Thank you, sir.
1: Good stuff, Sherry. Call back anytime. Sherry's good peeps. Hey, does anybody want to go to Duke's Place? Anybody want to go to Duke's Place?
3: Baby,
1: yeah.
3: Take me down to Duke's Place.
1: How about a little Duke Z-Birds?
3: Wireless box in town is Duke's Place. Love that piano sound in Duke's Place. Saxes do their tricks in Duke's Place. Fellas swing their chicks in Duke's Place. Come on, get your kicks in Duke's Place.
1: Yeah, let's head down to Duke Z-Birds. Yeah. It's going old school, man. That's old school right there. Little Duke Z-Birds for you. All right. That's going to do it for us. And, a little ode to the man, Larry King, ladies and gentlemen. May God rest his soul. What a character and what a talent he was. And we get to sit here in his chair every single night, and don't think it's not an honor of a lifetime. That's going to do it for us for the week. We're done. Thanks for calling, checking in. Don't forget the text line and the voicemail, 1-844-2-McGraw. Our executive director tonight is Tom Dillack. Thanks, Tom, for filling in. Great job. Alex will be back on Monday. Our engineer tonight is Richard Good. He's good. I'm McGraw Milhaven, and this is America at Night on what?
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2: From ABC News, I'm Wayne Cabot. Global oil is back near $80 a barrel as Iran attacks more ships in the Strait of Hormuz and the U.S. and Iran trade fire. In Iran, a nuclear power plant appears to have been damaged based on satellite photos. The Iran Revolutionary Guard is now claiming to have damaged a U.S. base in Bahrain, earlier targeting other Gulf states that allow American bases, Jordan, Kuwait, Oman, Qatar. Israel is carrying out more deadly strikes in Gaza. At least six people have died in the latest attack, including a 9-year-old girl. To Ukraine, where children were playing in a playground in the city of Sumy when a Russian missile strike sent them screaming, glass shattering around them as they sought shelter in a coffee shop. Hoping to end that war with Russian sanctions, Lindsey Graham had just returned from Ukraine when he died from what's being called an aortic tear. A special election for his seat is set for just under a month, August 11th, in South Carolina.

0: President Trump saying
1: if
0: he has
1: too soon
0: someone
1: with
0: in mind.
1: Lindsey.
0: The governor's pick will only finish out Graham's current term, state law mandating a special election to replace him on the ballot in November when he was up for re-election.
2: ABC's Olivia Rubin. Graham was 71. President Trump saying he seemed fine on the phone that day. A slip and fall is why Senator Mitch McConnell says he's been in the hospital for over a month. 3,000 acres have burned, and California's Summit Fire is less than a third contained.
3: The fast-spreading blaze, fueled by hot and dry conditions and forcing evacuations over the weekend. The region struggling with the heat and dry weather. Across Atlantic, the heat hampering efforts to fight wildfires. At least 12 people died this weekend in southern Spain as they tried to flee one of the several raging fires.
2: Leslie Lopez, this is ABC News.
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2: Making AI data centers power themselves, a bill to force them to run on 90% renewable energy by 2040 in the state of New York, where Senator Kristen Gonzalez says her bill would also limit the building of these data centers. It's what the people want.
6: Any omnibus like this doesn't just happen. It happens because there was both internal political will and momentum, but also mass outside organizing, which shows us that not only is this issue popular, but that everyday New Yorkers can organize.
2: Sunday was the hottest day since records were kept from Utah to Montana, 109 in Salt Lake City, never before seen in 150-plus years of weather records. Billings, Montana, 111, all-time high. Miles City, Montana, 115, all-time high. International Falls, Minnesota, way up there on the Canadian border, could hit 100 on Monday, which would be the first time in more than 100 years. Bison versus man at Yellowstone. ABC's Melissa Don reports the bison won.
7: The man and his grandchild stopped to take photos of the bison. Seconds later, the massive mammal then charges, chasing the family around trees before the man is thrown multiple feet into the air, seriously injuring him.
8: Bison! Look out, bison!
7: The grandfather is lucky to be alive. Millions of people visit Yellowstone every year to see the park's famous wildlife. Unfortunately, this is not the first time we've seen bison charging tourists.
2: Wayne Cabot, ABC News.
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1: 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Americans over the century have been known for our inventions. From the bifocals to the cotton gin, from the airplane to the iPhone, this country has produced creations that make our lives better. But sometimes, we invent things with recreation, not productivity, in mind. Natasha Bibo, author of The Crayon Man, The True Story of the Invention of Crayola Crayons, is here to tell us the story of Edwin Binney.
12: Yes, so Edwin Binney, who was the inventor of the Crayola crayons, was the son of Joseph Binney. And he was educated in England and Germany and came to America around 1860. And he settled in a place called Shrub Oak, which is near Peekskill, New York. And there he started a chemical works and began producing charcoal. Shortly afterwards, in 1867, he decided to move to New York City and set up as a distributor. And so he started distributing his products, which were mainly lamp black, paints, and imported colors. And Edwin Binney was born in 1866, so just before he moved to New York City. And already as a child, Edwin Binney loved nature, and he was a strong swimmer, so he spent a lot of time doing things like swimming, fishing, hunting, sailing, and just generally loved being outside. That was something that people hadn't really explored a lot, like why did he invent the Crayola crayons? So it was the first clue in my research. Some of his family members mentioned, and the people who worked for him mentioned how much he loved color. And I think that love for color came from his connection to nature. Once he had invented Crayola crayons, people did mention that he would bring colorful bouquet of flowers and fruits and vegetables from his garden into the office to inspire people, and also just because he loved sharing that part of his life. So he was actually quite well educated by those standards. I mean, we're talking late 1800s, so he studied in high school till he was 15, and then, like many young men, and so he started working as a bookkeeper for his dad in the Peekskill Chemical Works. And by the age of 17, he was a traveling salesman for the company. And his cousin, C. Harold Smith, who's the co-inventor and founder of the company that created the Crayola crayons, he came to work in the business also by about 1879. And Mr. Binney, the dad, Joseph, he was quite rigorous. He trained them into how to be really good salesmen. And eventually they became responsible for the pigment business, which was basically lamp black charcoal and red iron oxide, which is that kind of reddish paint that you see on the barns in lots of places around the U.S., especially, you know, rural places. And by 1885, Dad Joseph retired, and he passed on the business to Edwin and Harold. So by 19, they were kind of running their own business, and they formed the partnership that became Binney and Smith. And this was the company that later went on to make the Crayola crayons. Something that's kind of interesting about Binney and Smith is that Harold and Edwin became this team. And Binney was the one who was really interested in the invention side, in the kind of research and development, finding new applications for the products that they made. And by 1911, they had decided that you know, they could expand their business in a way that was kind of unusual. They could add lamp black to automobile tires and make them very durable. Because before that, the automobile tires were white. And I think this is something we forget because all our tires are now black. But by adding lamp black to the automobile tire rubber, they made the tires much more durable. And of course, this was an excellent part of their business. It made them a lot of money. And they made an even better kind of tire, and eventually they would patent a formula that meant they would add the lampblack already to the liquid rubber. And so their tires were even better. So yeah, by 1900, they invested in a mill in eastern Pennsylvania. We're quite near there. And that's where Crayola is still based today. And the mill that they bought there was used to grind up scrap slate that they mined locally in the region's quarries. And this allowed them to create one of their other signature products, which was a superior kind of slate pencil. So of course, back then, schoolrooms mostly used chalk and slate. But it was when they started to market this slate pencil that they became aware of a whole new market, and that was the educational market. And they started talking to people who worked in schools, namely the school teachers and school boards, and people who worked in the one-room school rooms kept saying to them, we need better materials for our students. And so as a result of that, they invented another product that was very successful, which was their antiseptic chalk. And this was a chalk that was dustless.
1: And you're listening to Natasha Bibo, author of The Crayon Man, tell the story of Edwin Binney. And my goodness, it's also the story of a family business. And so many of our businesses, most of them, in America are family-owned businesses, and most of the big ones started as family-owned businesses. They keep the business going, the pigment business, make a lot of money by putting black pigment into tires, making better tires and making black tires. And then, of course, their introduction to schools and this thing called dustless chalk, and you can see where this is headed. Entrepreneurs looking for the next opening, the next invention. When we come back, more of the story of crayons here on Our American Stories.

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0: And we continue with our American stories and the story of Edwin Binney and the creation of the Crayola crayon. When we left for the break, we just heard how Binney and his cousin, C. Harold Smith, had taken over Binney's father's pigment business, had invented something revolutionary in the early 1900s that we rarely use today, dustless chalk. Back to Natasha Bibo with the rest of the story.
1: So before then, the schoolrooms were filled with this dust that went everywhere. I mean, if you were ever in a schoolroom that had a chalkboard, if your experience was your chore was to clean the dusty chalk erasers at the end of the day, you would know that quite a lot of dust comes from the chalkboard. In any case, so by 1902, they'd invented this kind of dustless chalk that was incredibly successful, and teachers loved it, of course. And they took it to the 1904 World's Fair. It was held in St. Louis, which was an enormous fair where people came from all over. It's probably the size of several football fields together. People came from all over to see what was new, all the new inventions, all the new gadgets, the new ways of doing things. And I like to tell kids on my school visits about some of the things that were new at the World's Fair, which included nobody had ever seen a hot dog or a hamburger before then, or even an x-ray machine. And of course, one of the new things that Binney and Smith were exhibiting were their dustless chalk and their Crayola crayons, which by then had been invented. And if you see pictures of this World's Fair, you'll see this enormous Ferris wheel. That was also a huge feat of engineering at this fair. And they won a medal for their dustless chalk. And so they put that medal on all their products because they were good salesmen and they recognized the power of branding. And something I find really interesting is that already then they had their yellow and green look that you can still see on the Crayola crayons today. The Crayola crayons were invented partly because of this connection with the school market and the fact that Edwin's wife, Alice, was a school teacher. She was actually a very well-educated lady. She came, did school in England, which was unusual for some women at the time. And she was very passionate about children's development, and she encouraged Edwin Binney to develop the crayons because she felt like children should have access to durable, brightly colored crayons to use in schools. And coincidentally, around that time that they invented the Crayola crayons, which was in 1903, paper started to become more accessible, so kids could actually keep their drawings rather than have them on slate and chalkboards where they weren't, you know, they had to be erased for the next lesson. So what was the problem with the crayons at the time was that artist crayons were available, but they came from Europe and they were extremely expensive. They weren't really something that most children or even, you know, families could access because of the cost. And the other crayons that were available were very dull and not brightly colored. They broke easily, they crumbled, and most importantly, they were toxic. They used lots of toxic pigments and materials. Although I do say to kids, the crayon

0: I'm Tony Drake of the Retirement Ready Show, Saturday at noon, Sunday at 7 a.m. Visit retirementreadyshow.com for your retirement planning needs.
1: 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Drake & Associates LLC does not provide legal or tax advice.
2: Well, they had invented a kind of black crayon using their lamp black pigments that was used for marking boxes and paper products. And crates and things like that. And they decided, well, let's see if we can invent colored versions of these. So they did a lot of experimenting to try to figure out just the right formula, which is actually proprietary to Crayola, so nobody actually knows what the formula is. But we do know that they used paraffin wax and they used pigments that were ground down from rocks and minerals to get the bright colors. And we do know that Binny was very passionate about, you know, trying to invent these. So when Edwin Binny came home excited, he'd finally managed to invent the Crayola crayons. He didn't know what he should name them or what he should call them. And so Alice was the one who's credited with coming up with the name. And she suggested that we should have a made-up name, and it should be Cray for a stick of chalk in French, and Ola for the oleaginous, oily nature of the paraffin wax component that the Crayolas are made from. And so she created this word, Crayola, and it stuck, and people liked it, and that's how it came to be called Crayola. He invented them in 1903. They produced a box of 8 colors, so red, orange, yellow, green, blue, violet, brown, and black. And they were sold for only a nickel, which was incredibly good value. And they did very well as a result. And I think Edwin Binny would have been pretty proud that his invention's still being used by children today. He was somebody who would always try to look around him and see what was needed and listen and try to innovate. So one other thing that is important about Binny is that he was incredibly successful in his business and they made a lot of money, but he decided he would give it back to his community. And he was a very generous person in that way, quite visionary. He gave back to his company and his workers during the Great Depression when times were really difficult. Most of the Crayola Crayon employees kept their jobs. He figured out ways for them to work. And they would label and pack the crayons in different farms. And he got the local farmers involved so that, you know, there were extra jobs. So yeah, so Crayola was invented in 1903 and we're many years later, and Crayolas are still popular. They are one of the most iconic American toys, one of the most recognized smells, and I imagine it's one of those things where people remember the Crayolas from their childhood and want to share that with the children who they know. I think it's really interesting that the product is such good quality that it's still being used today. It hasn't been super, I mean, there are obviously other generic brands and other kinds of crayons, but the recognition, and this is driven by an ethos set very early on when Binny and Smith invented the Crayolas, which was that they wanted to make art and creativity accessible to everyone.
3: And a terrific job on the production and storytelling by Robbie Davis, and a special thanks to Natasha Bebo, author of The Crayon Man, the true story of the invention of Crayola crayons. And it all began with Edwin's love of the outdoors, which of course turned into his love of color. And then, of course, like all entrepreneurs, solving a problem. And to this day, there aren't many products that are almost the same a century later and still loved by this country. The iconic brand, the Crayola Crayon, is one.

0: such item. The story of the invention of the Crayola crayon here on Our American Stories.
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0: And we return to Our American Stories. Up next, a story about a heroine of the American Revolution. Her name was Dicey Langston, and she was the best little sister any brother could ever have. Here to tell her story is our regular contributor, Dennis Peterson. Take it away, Dennis.
1: The pyramid-shaped stone monument seems out of place in its location. The yard of a private residence on Tigerville Road, just north of Traveler's Rest, South Carolina. That nondescript pile of rocks with a bronze plaque on the front side at its base commemorates the life and brave actions of a great American heroine. Born Laodicea Langston on May 14, 1766, in the Lawrence district of the British colony of South Carolina, she was called Dicey by her friends and family members. Her mother had died when Dicey was young, so she was reared by her father, Solomon Langston, and her older brothers. When the War for Independence erupted, her brothers left home to join the Patriot forces. Before they left, however, one brother, James, gave her a musket and instructed her to hide it until he came back for it. He later sent a comrade, Thomas Springfield, to retrieve it for him. Dicey immediately went to fetch it from its hiding place, but when she returned, she pointed it at the man and demanded that he give her the secret countersign that she and James had agreed upon earlier. She cocked the musket and pointed it at him. He quickly gave the countersign, and she surrendered the gun to him. She would see more of Springfield later. Although her brothers were away from home, their camp was only about 20 miles from the Langston farm, and they remained in contact with Dicey and helped instill in her a love for and devotion to the Patriot cause. Soon, British and Loyalist troops set up their own camp, not far from the Langston farm, and Dicey noted everything the Loyalists, also known as Tories, did there. She then relayed that information to her brothers, enabling the Patriot troops to foil many of the Tories' military plans. The Tories began to suspect that a spy was at work among or near them. Their plans were being discovered and foiled before they could set them in motion. Because of the proximity of the Langston farm to their encampment, they naturally suspected that Solomon Langston was that spy. They visited his farm and threatened severe consequences if they ever proved his guilt. To avoid that danger, Solomon then forbade any further efforts by Dicey to inform the Patriot forces of Tory activities. For a time, Dicey obeyed her father's instructions. But one day, she learned that a band of ruthless Tory outlaws known as the Bloody Scouts were planning to attack the Patriot force at Little Eden, where her brothers were encamped. The Scouts were led by a Tory named Bloody Bill Cunningham, and they were infamous for their ruthless cruelty in punishing families who favored the Patriot cause. She had to warn her brothers, even if it meant disobeying her father. But how? No one was available to send with the warning. She would have to go herself. Late that night, after her father and the servants had gone to bed, Dicey slipped from the house and began her journey on foot. To avoid discovery, she was forced to avoid all roads and go through wet fields and tangled forests in the darkness. The weather was cold, and heavy rain was falling in a blowing wind. She had to cross several swollen, fast-flowing creeks, but then she came to the overflowing Innaree River. It was deep, the current was swift, and there was no bridge on which to cross the raging waters. The raging current swept her downstream, turning her around and around in the darkness before she was able to regain her footing and drag herself onto the opposite shore. She soon regained her bearings and resumed her errand to warn them of the Tories' impending attack. She reached the Patriot camp just as the men were returning from a mission. They were tired and hadn't eaten for quite some time. In spite of her own condition, Dicey built a fire and prepared meals for the soldiers. While she cooked, she told them of the Tories' planned surprise attack. They first ran to warn the Patriot farmers who lived nearby, and then they escaped to fight another day. Dicey, meanwhile, retraced her steps through the darkness and over the difficult terrain. She arrived home just in time to slip into dry clothes and begin fixing breakfast for her father before he arose. He never knew until later what had happened. Bloody Bill Cunningham and his scouts fell on the Patriot camp, expecting to slaughter the Patriot troops. Instead, they found it deserted. They immediately suspected that Solomon Langston had warned the Patriots and were determined to kill him in retaliation. When they arrived at the Langston farm, they caught Solomon there. He, of course, truthfully denied having any knowledge of what they alleged he had done. When an angry Tory shoved a pistol into Solomon's chest, Dicey jumped between the two men, daring the Tory to shoot her. Apparently impressed by her bravery and audacity, or shamed by the prospect of shooting a defenseless woman, the Tories relented and left the farm without harming anyone. After the war, Dicey married Thomas Springfield. Yes, the man she had threatened to shoot when he came for her brother's gun. They moved to Traveler's Rest in Greenville County and reared a family of 22 children. After living a full life of 71 years, Dicey died on May 23, 1837, and was buried in the family plot behind their cabin. But Dicey's legacy lives on. Kept alive by the Daughters of the American Revolution, the City of Traveler's Rest, the Greenville County Council, and the Traveler's Rest Historical Society. It was of people of such courage and moral character as Dicey Langston that our nation was born.
0: And a terrific job on the production by Monty Montgomery. And a special thanks to Dennis Peterson for sharing the story of Dicey Langston with our audience. And by the way, it's a remarkable thing to tell and hear stories about the Revolutionary War, because the deeper we get, the more we realize it was our first Civil War. We had Americans fighting against Americans, Americans risking their life at the risk of other Americans finding out what other Americans had done. Loyalists on one side, patriots on the other, and one-third of the country was for the patriots, one-third was against, and roughly one-third were probably hiding under their beds, hoping it would pass over. So the idea that America has never been more divided than now, well, not true, and America has survived so much worse than anything we think may be going on now. And by the way, to find our podcasts or search for our podcasts, all the work we do here on Our American Stories, go to the iHeartRadio app or wherever you get your podcasts. The story of Dicey Langston, a revolutionary heroine, here on Our American Stories.

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0: This is Lee Habib, and this is Our American Stories. It's time for our Final Thoughts series, where we bring you the final thoughts from loved ones to those who've passed. An obituary, a eulogy, a note. And today's comes to us from Lawson Bader, who paid tribute to his late teacher, Erica. And he did it in the form of a letter to her brother. Let's take a listen to Lawson and his letter.
1: Fall 2014. Dear Eberhardt, you and I have never met, but I knew your sister, Erica. I'm sorry I missed her memorial service. I did manage to go online and sign the obituary page, and I included myself in the Facebook group, but I feel compelled to write this, 2 years after her death, because of what my family and I were just able to do. You see, I was one of Erica's kids. I know she had many of them, but I also think that I was part of her original gaggle, the ones who traveled with her to Germany that first time. We were her guinea pigs, as she called us. David was also in my class. In fact, he and I had been in Montessori school together in the early 1970s. I probably met Erica then, but I had no idea who she would become later in my life. She changed my world. I know that's an overused phrase, but it's true. And not just because I learned to appreciate another language. Well, at least I tried learning German. She thought it fairly ironic that it actually became a college minor of mine later on. She was also instrumental in helping my brother through some rough times. But that's his story, not mine. Now, she changed my life because she made it so clear that the best teachers are the ones who know you, really know you. It's why I learned so much. I married a teacher, a seriously great one. So I appreciate Erica even more now that I see what's going on in the background of the best teachers. There is a cost to being a great teacher, but such a great reward too. She also changed me because she's the one who got this Scott to go to Germany. As you know, we were the group that did that first exchange. We lived with families who in turn became a family. I spend a lot of time these days working among people and groups that are committed to promoting the causes of freedom. I have had what I would call many interruptions in my life that have led me down that path. Erica is one of those interruptions, and I would simply not be as content with what I'm doing today without her. So allow me to tell you about it, even though I'm really telling her. 31 years ago, we first visited Berlin. Do you remember, Erica? And in Berlin, I was changed. I loved being in your city of Hamburg, entertaining long evening hours with Herr Prehn, discussing World War II and his experience of being forced into the Hitler Youth. We drove north through empty woods to Die Grenze, that ominous fence separating East and West Germany. And I saw Helga weep at that tragic reality of her separation from the village where she grew up, which we could just see over the fence a few kilometers away. I wonder how you felt when you journeyed away those many years ago. And then you took us to Berlin. In Berlin, the past collided with the present. The bullet-riddled Reichstag, the old German parliament building which backed up to die Mauer, that infamous graffiti-adorned wall that surrounded and separated that city. The expanse of no man's land, Potsdamer Platz, that great public square covering what remained of Hitler's bunker, while providing an open firing range for the East German snipers. The contrast between colorful nightlife of the Kurfürstendammstrasse, West Berlin's equivalent of Times Square, contrasted with the dull gray of Alexanderplatz, which was the East Berlin response to Times Square, which, as you know, wasn't really much of a response, frankly. On wooden scaffolding, we would gaze up and over the wall and beheld anonymous binoculars staring back at us from behind cement block watchtowers. 31 years later, earlier this month, I returned to Berlin. It was a bit strange to be back. This time I was with my children, the youngest of whom, Margaret, is now the same age I think I was on that first visit. We spent most of our 2 days exploring what used to be the Soviet sector. We walked to Checkpoint Charlie, which of course marked the end of the American sector and the beginning of the Soviets' claim on the city, but we approached it from a decidedly different angle than I first did in 1983. Today, a large McDonald's dominates the intersection, the Golden Arch replacing what was once a tense set of switchback plates and armed guards. At 11 o'clock at night, Alexanderplatz is a mass of humanity, young and old, enjoying a balmy evening of street performers and endless food tents. Potsdamer Platz is now a temple to modern high-rises, glitzy and gleaming, and dismissive of what once lay beneath its foundations. A solitary guard tower remains, though, tucked away on a tree-lined street, where for a few euros, you can have your photo taken with East German soldiers playing dress-up. Now, the only place to see a Trabant, that ubiquitous East German car, is at a special museum that could actually fit perfectly with the kitschy Coney Island boardwalk. It even advertises where nostalgia is guaranteed. Apfelmann, the iconic symbol that was once used by the East Germans to epitomize the importance of work, now has its own capitalistic-infused retail store opposite the Franzosische Dom, the old Berlin cathedral which lay so quiet and empty those many decades behind the wall. Late one evening, we all took the subway to the Kudamm, which is still the central shopping district of Berlin, just as it was in the 1970s and 80s. Gucci, Dijon, Zara, H&M, and Kenneth Cole stores line the street still bathed in the blue reflection off the Kaiser Wilhelm Memorial Church windows. But unlike the last time I was there, it was quiet. I wasn't looking for a metaphor. Maybe it was there. The capitalistic West becoming stale as it gives way to entrepreneurial energies from the East. Or maybe it was just a quiet night in August when many folks were on holiday. There was no need to make it more than it was, and you and I never agreed on our politics anyway. 31 years ago, you took me to Berlin. In the years that followed, I made multiple trips, but my last visit was just before Die Mauer came down. Now here I was back. Those early days had been sobering experiences. Now, 31 years later, I watched my children whiz through the Brandenburg Gate on bikes, soaking up the sunset and the populated plaza without a care or first-hand appreciation of how that place has changed. I had to stop and through misty eyes, reach out and touch it. Erica, I touched it, profoundly grateful that their first visit to Berlin brought with it such greater promise and hope than did my visits those many decades before. Anyway, I thought you'd appreciate hearing that. something you started, decades later, still having an impact. I miss you, as do many others. Thanks, Lawson.
0: The power of one teacher to change a life. Lawson Bader, it changed his and his view toward freedom. Our final thoughts series, Lawson Bader, on his final words to his German teacher, Erica, here on Our American Stories.
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11: From ABC News, I'm Chuck Sievertson. More U.S. airstrikes against Iran overnight after Tehran hit a container ship in the Strait of Hormuz. Latest from ABC's Allison Kosick.
12: The U.S. and Iran entered negotiations last month based on a memorandum of understanding signed by both countries. But President Trump suggested last week that interim deal was over. But talks were held this weekend in Oman, though U.S. negotiators did not attend. The U.S. had expected Iran to publicly commit to stop attacking ships in the strait following those negotiations. Allison Kosick, ABC News, New York.
11: U.S. Central Command says it hit Iranian air defense systems, radar sites, missile and drone equipment, and small boats. Weather extremes from coast to coast, including some severe storms and flooding.
5: In Missouri, at least one person is dead and more than 350 people had to be rescued after 6 to 12 inches of rain triggered flash flooding. Black Hawk helicopters were brought in to rescue more than 200 children and staff from a summer camp.
13: One of the cabins, like, you couldn't even see because you could only see, like, the tippy top of the roof.
14: You just feel so helpless as a parent.
5: The National Weather Service calling it a once-in-a-thousand-years event.
11: ABC's Hannah Bata, there's a state of emergency in Philadelphia. We learned that the cause of the sudden death of Senator Lindsey Graham, South Carolina Republican, one of the most powerful lawmakers in Washington, died from cardiovascular disease.
15: Flags lowered to half staff at the White House and the Capitol. Washington, D.C. EMS dispatched to Graham's home on Saturday night for a man in apparent cardiac arrest. Graham's office sharing the preliminary findings from the medical examiner, showing the senator died from a ruptured aorta stemming from heart disease. It came just hours after Graham returned from Ukraine. He had just turned 71 years old on Thursday.
11: ABC's Jay O'Brien. 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
11: A Russian missile attack on the Ukrainian city of Sumy Saturday was caught on security cameras. At a playground, people dropped to the ground. Adults covered kids with their bodies to protect them. Ukrainian officials say at least 5 people were killed, dozens more injured, and some residential buildings were damaged. After violent short thunderstorms called microbursts Sunday, with straight-line gusts up to 70 miles an hour, cleanup is going on in Philadelphia and surrounding counties. Oil prices jumped and Asian stock market shares were mostly lower today after the U.S. carried out air attacks and Iran retaliated. The price of Brent crude, the international standard, rose to over $78 a barrel. The U.S. benchmark crude went up to over $73 a barrel. Bills that would temporarily limit the construction of large data centers known as hyperscalers await New York Governor Kathy Hochul's signature.
18: Any data centers that are 20 megawatts and above, which are on a much, much larger scale than anything you've really seen before.
11: It's Monday, July 13th. On this day in 1863, deadly rioting against the Civil War military draft erupted in New York City. In 1923, a sign consisting of 50-foot-tall letters spelling out Hollywood Land was dedicated in the Hollywood Hills to promote a real estate subdivision in the area. Chuck Sievertson, ABC News.
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1: Remembering a Republican stalwart. Good morning, I'm Gordon Deal, along with Nicole Murray, on this Monday, July 13th. Glad you could be with us. Here's what we have for you this hour.
2: The sudden passing of South Carolina Senator Lindsey Graham shocked Washington. We'll have reaction.
1: Kentucky Senator Mitch McConnell finally offers an explanation for his long absence, but doesn't say when he'll return.
2: There's been no progress in the standoff between the U.S. and Iran over the Strait of Hormuz, with the two sides again trading fire.
1: And the tax breaks that can help cover summer camp costs.
3: These are finally taking effect for 2026, and now that it's summertime, looking at the ones that people can use to defray a little bit of their camp costs, and you know, good news. There's some changes out there that people should know.
1: Andy Keshner at MarketWatch on changes to the Dependent Care FSA and the Child and Dependent Care Credits. Tributes have been pouring in from friends and colleagues following the sudden death of South Carolina Senator Lindsey Graham. President Trump on social media called the veteran Republican a true American patriot. He was on NBC's Meet the Press.
4: There was nobody like him. He loved being a politician, and he was going to win his election. He was going to win it big. I endorsed him very early, and he was going to win it big. He got it, just had it made.
1: Graham died Saturday night following a tear in his aorta due to arteriosclerotic cardiovascular disease. Even those who didn't see eye to eye with him politically earned his respect. Delaware Democrat Chris Coon said, quote, I fought with him like a brother, but we worked hard on things we both care deeply about. Graham was elected to the Senate in 2002 and had held that seat since then. He ran against Trump for the 2016 presidential nomination, you'll recall, ultimately becoming one of Trump's most trusted allies. Never married, never had kids, Graham served in the Air Force Reserve until his retirement in 2015 at the age of 60 with the rank of colonel. Again, South Carolina Senator Lindsey Graham dead at the age of 71. More on the political life of Lindsey Graham now from Jim Antle, executive editor at the Washington Examiner. Jim, how will he be remembered?
5: Well, I think the most remarkable thing about him is he managed to become more influential probably than ever before at a time when basically everybody else in his wing of the party was marginalized and when he could have very easily become irrelevant. So, you know, he didn't start out having the best relationship with Donald Trump. A lot of Lindsey Graham's priorities within the Republican Party on foreign policy and immigration were sort of repudiated by Trump winning the nomination and ultimately the presidency and being the leader of the Republican Party for the past decade. John McCain was really Lindsey Graham's closest friend in the Senate. Obviously, he became a little bit less influential within the party and is now deceased, died in back in 2018. So Graham could have really become one of the many Republican lawmakers kind of run out of town on a rail by Donald Trump. But instead, he probably was more important during Trump's two terms as president than he really ever had been. And I think that's a tribute to his relationship building, a tribute to his knowing how the game in Washington is played, his ability to build alliances on Capitol Hill. He really was a political survivor.
1: So was his turnaround with regards to President Trump then out of political necessity?
5: Well, yeah, I mean, some of it was, but clearly he also managed to build a friendship with Trump, which not everybody has been able to do. And he did it without really changing his view on main issues that really seemed to drive him, especially foreign policy. He remained a very outspoken hawk on a variety of conflicts across the world. And, you know, he didn't really dial that back at all to gain Trump's favor. He did other things to remain in the president's good graces. And as a result of that, he was pretty effective in promoting some of his priorities. I mean, I think, you know, you look at the Iran war, it's hard to imagine that happening without the influence of people like Lindsey Graham.
1: Interesting. We're speaking with Jim Antle, executive editor at the Washington Examiner. We're talking about the death of South Carolina Senator Lindsey Graham. the Republican at the age of 71, I got the sense that he was sort of on the polite side. It wasn't really like the, I don't know, the name caller. Am I right about that?
5: I think that's mostly true. I mean, I think there was a certain Southern gentlemanliness to him that, you know, that I think you kind of need to be politically successful in South Carolina. And I also think there was that he was a very personable person where the cameras were off, and that's a really underrated political skill. But he could be pretty blunt when he needed to be, and he didn't suffer fools gladly. And so there were certainly times where he didn't play the Southern polite bless your heart game, but certainly he he knew how to turn on the charm when it was important to him.
1: What about the politics of the Senate in general now, Jim?
5: Well, I mean, we've been having this situation where a number of the senators who are retiring or who are leaving office in primaries where Trump had backed their challengers have started to really assert their independence from Trump. And so it's a solid majority of 53-47 before Graham's death. And, you know, Graham will ultimately be replaced by another Republican. At least in the interim and likely in November. But, you know, that 53-47 starts to get a little smaller and the math gets a little harder. And when you have an even smaller majority of the House, it does really make passing legislation and in the Senate getting people confirmed to judgeships and to executive branch positions, cabinet slots, makes all that a lot tougher. And Graham was an important ally.
1: Thanks, Jim. Jim Antle, executive editor at the Washington Examiner. There's a deepening struggle over the Strait of Hormuz between the U.S. and Iran. The U.S. conducted multiple waves of strikes on Iranian military targets yesterday, and Iran fired at commercial vessels transiting the vital waterway. The Sunday attacks against Iran were the third wave in 24 hours. Like previous rounds, the U.S. said they were designed to degrade Iran's military ability. Oil is higher, around $78 a barrel this morning. Mike Waltz is U.S. ambassador to the U.N.
6: I think Iran is still very much of the mindset that it can use the global economy as some type of leverage.
1: He was on ABC's This Week. In a set of strikes late Saturday, the U.S. said it struck 140 Iranian targets with jet fighters, drones, and warships. Iran subsequently struck back at sites in Kuwait and Bahrain, as it has repeatedly in recent weeks, and escalated the fighting by firing at Qatar, which hosts a major U.S. base, and Oman. Oman has been operating a channel through the strait that runs through its own territorial waters and skirts the lanes controlled by Tehran. By the way, if you've missed something from today's show, be sure to stream or download the podcast. 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
1: Glad you're with us. Roughly 58 million people across the U.S. were under severe weather alerts yesterday as a heat dome scorching the West finally reached its peak. In Billings, Montana, temperatures reached a new record high of 110. Extreme warmth was felt across the Great Basin, the Rockies, and sections of the desert southwest. The dangerous heat is expected to gradually shift east into the northern plains early this week. Separately, firefighters made progress yesterday on the Summit Fire burning in the Antelope Valley north of L.A. With forward progress on the blaze stopped, the fire has burned 2,700 acres and is now 31% contained. U.S. Forest Service spokesperson John Miller.
16: We've been able to use retardant aircraft during the day, and we used night flying helicopters from the Forest Service, CAL FIRE, and Los Angeles County Fire Department overnight.
1: More than 500 firefighters have been battling the blaze since it erupted on Friday. 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
17: And now, the three big things you need to know. Number one.
2: South Carolina Senator Lindsey Graham, who was elected to the Senate in 2002 and was a close political ally of President Trump, has died. He was 71 years old. Delaware Senator Chris Coons reacts to Graham's death on ABC News.
18: He could break the ice. He could make everybody crack up. The very first trip I took with him, I wrote down a whole list of Lindseyisms. And I'm going to look for that because it is hard to lose him.
2: Officials say Graham died Saturday night after a brief and sudden illness.
17: Number two.
2: Tensions continue to intensify in the Middle East. The U.S. conducted multiple waves of strikes on Iranian military targets yesterday, and Iranian forces fired at commercial vessels transiting the Strait of Hormuz. Ambassador to the U.N. Mike Waltz doubting the explanation that members of Iran's regime went rogue when they previously attacked ships in the Strait.
6: We're supposed to believe that some junior officers are going rogue and firing on ships, but yet face no consequences from a dictatorial, hierarchy-based entity like the IRGC. I don't buy it.
17: Number three.
2: Kentucky Senator Mitch McConnell has released a statement regarding his prolonged absence. The lawmaker said he was briefly unconscious after he took a fall last month and has been dealing with a mild case of pneumonia. The 84-year-old has been hospitalized since June 14th. The son of a man who was fatally shot by an ICE agent in Houston called for accountability at a vigil over the weekend. Ronaldo Salgado describing his father, Lorenzo Araujo.
9: He was a very shy individual who never wanted to cause any harm. He just wanted to get in his van, go to work, and come back to eat a nice meal.
2: Araujo was 52 years old.
12: Not Velociraptor. You stare at him, and he just stares right back. And that's when the attack comes, not from the front, but from the side. From the other two raptors, you didn't even know were there.
2: Actor Sam Neill, best known for his roles in the Jurassic Park films, The Piano, Dead Calm, and More, has died. He was 78 years old. Moana failed to make a splash at the box office.
19: Maui, demigod of the wind and sea.
20: Hero of men.
19: Huh?
20: So it goes like this. Maui, shapeshifter, demigod of the wind and sea, hero of men.
2: The live-action remake pulled in 43.

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0: Thanks for being with us. It's a new season, but there's a recurring theme. Camps are coping with higher expenses, like many businesses. But beginning this year, the tax code may help families more with their camp budgets. Here's Andrew Keschner, tax guy at MarketWatch. Andy, what did you look at?
1: Yeah, so what I looked at are the changes coming to the tax code because of the Republican tax bill last year. These are finally taking effect for 2026. And now that it's summertime, looking at the ones that people can use to defray a little bit of their camp costs. And, you know, good news. There's some changes out there that people should know of.
0: All right. So you referenced in your piece flexible spending accounts and also the child and dependent care tax credit. Break those down.
1: Yeah. So let's start with the dependent care flexible spending account, because this is, I think, when I talk to financial advisors, this is where the real tax savings can occur. So what these are accounts where you're allowed to put in pre-tax money, and then you pay your camp bill, and you can use that money essentially to pay for your camp expenses, or, you know, get reimbursements on that. And so the amount used to be $5,000 that you could put in. That increased under the One Big Beautiful Bill Act to $7,500. So that's $2,500 extra dollars that you can put in pre-tax. And so that is

0: is, you know, that is skipping what you pay in income taxes, payroll taxes, state, or you know, in some states, so it's really can give you some tax savings, and that's, you know, better bang for your buck when you're paying for camp, which, let's face it, is expensive.
1: Jeez. All right. And then these are qualified expenses, right? So that stuff you might use at the end of the year to, I don't know, stock up on, you know, allergy medicines or stuff like that, right? You can also use that though for camp here.
0: So actually, all right, yeah, this is, and I think this is probably, this is why, like, taxes is so, there's a different flexible spending account, and that's for healthcare costs. And so that's, you can't use this for that, and vice versa. This is the dependent care flexible spending account.
1: I see. Okay.
0: Yeah, but the important thing, that's the rule for both is use it or lose it by the end of the year. So, if you have money left over, there might be like a little bit of a grace period, but really, you know, otherwise you're not going to be able to use it. So, like, great to have more tax savings, but as long as you use it. So that's why, and you know, and sometimes people, I mean, if you ask some families, like, how much are you going to spend on camp next year? They'll be, I don't know. Like, I don't know what's going on next week, let alone, you know, next summer. So, it takes a little bit of planning, a little bit of budgeting. But that's one of the catches on FSAs. But they, for the right people, they can definitely help you save, you know, maybe even like thousands of dollars in taxes, according to some experts.
1: Thanks, Andy. Andrew Keschner, tax guy at MarketWatch. 30 minutes now after the hour on This Morning, America's First News.

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9: Thanks for spending time with us. Welcome into Monday, July 13. Gordon Deal with Nicole Murray. Some of our top stories and headlines. South Carolina Senator Lindsey Graham remembered as a true patriot by President Trump. The 71-year-old died from a tear in his aorta. Kentucky Senator Mitch McConnell says he's been hospitalized for a month because of a fall, followed by pneumonia. Heat records set in Montana and Utah. At least 27 dead from a fire at a bar in Bangkok, Thailand. Three straight days of attacks by the U.S. on Iranian military sites. Yannick Sinner won his second straight Wimbledon. And how a four-year-old brought together a community in North Carolina. That story in about 20 minutes. Time now for a business update, and it's brought to you by Vanguard Investor Choice, giving investors a voice in how their eligible Vanguard funds vote on key shareholder matters. Make your voice heard at vanguard.com/investor choice. In the U.S., less than 40% of workers say they use all of their allotted vacation days. With school out and summer here, career expert Julie Balke has a look at our work and vacation culture. Julie, what struck you?
10: I think why this has come out as a topic again is because we're seeing all these Europeans running around going to all these World Cup games. And I've seen so much confusion on the part of Americans. Like, what do these people do for jobs? How much vacation time do they get? Like, what, you know, sort of like, because it's so mind-blowing that in addition to the fact that they love our ranch dressing, that they get so much time off. And it's, we are the only developed country without federally mandated time off. The only one. European countries have between 20 to 30 mandated vacation days. And so taking that much time off is as normal and natural to them as not taking time off is to us, unfortunately.
9: Yeah.
10: That's when we see, so this, some of these stats in here just really threw me. In 2025, 25% of people said they took no vacation days. That is insane. And 40% of people surveyed said, I feel guilty when I take vacation days.
9: Yeah.
10: And so this culture that says, we're also seeing it in full return to work. If I can't see you, you're not working. I would imagine, so when I look at this number of like 25% taking no vacation, I'm also thinking of some young people I know who work for companies who are very, very, very generous with vacation time, but also with hybrid work. And I would say those young people took less vacation time in 2025 because they had flexibility
9: okay.
10: at work.
9: Yeah.
10: They didn't feel the need to turn in a vacation request slip like us boomers are used to doing.
9: Mm-hmm.
10: And but when we, this idea that, and when we say, why don't people take vacation? The two biggest reasons were worried about falling behind, and I'm worried about burdening my colleagues.
9: Yeah.
10: And underlying all of that is, what if I go on vacation and they decide they can live without me forever?
9: Sure.
10: And so I have to stay connected. It's like a nervous system thing. I have to stay connected. And if I don't stay connected, then you know, they're gonna live without me. And especially during a tough time like this in the job market, I think that heightens. I think that anxiety heightens.
9: No doubt.
10: And we look at things like FaceTime, and we look like things at things like, look how loyal I am. I didn't take vacation all summer. But the truth is, and at some level, we all know this. The truth is, if they decided to live without you, they would. And I don't care if you didn't take vacation. That's not how layoffs are handled. Let's see the number of people who took the least vacation days. Let's get rid of them.
9: Yeah.
10: And so
9: yeah.
10: I think we're hurting ourselves in the long run. And I think we know that. And it's going to be interesting to see how that shifts, if it shifts, as the younger generation start to take over leadership of the workplace. Because it is that fear of leadership, seeing me as less than, or deciding they can live without me, that is really driving. And a lot of that is because leaders and managers often lead via fear.
9: We're speaking with Julie Balke, career strategist we know as Julie on the Job. We're talking about vacation maxing. So you brought it up, but and I think you were going there, but kind of whittle this down into a solution. You referenced Europe. I think in the U.S., we don't really want our government telling us how to operate our vacation days
10: exactly.
9: as a business.
10: Yeah.
9: So, if
10: I mean, that's very American, right?
9: Okay, so what do we need then from our workplaces? Better communication from the boss or
10: yeah.
9: HR saying, you have to take this?
10: Okay, so if you're a leader and you have people that report to you or people that look to you for guidance, and even if you're mouthing things like, please take your vacation time, time off's really important, but you yourself are 100% connected at all times, and you're checking in several times a day from your boat in Cabo,
9: okay.
10: You're sending the wrong message.
9: Thanks, Julie. Julie Balke, career strategist we know as Julie on the Job. Hey, if you've missed anything from today's show, there's an easy way to catch up. All you have to do is tell Alexa, Siri, or Google to play this morning with Gordon Deal. 20 minutes now in front of the hour. Coming up next, an absolutely wild discovery by a family renting an Airbnb in San Diego.
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0: Thanks for spending time with us. Welcome into Monday. It is time now for the mic drop with this morning's Dom Savino.
1: Good morning, Gordon. This sounds like the start of a horror movie. Thankfully, it was just a creepy coincidence. A family stay at an Airbnb in San Diego took an uncomfortable turn when they saw themselves in a picture displayed in the house. The picture in question is a large panorama of a beach scene. It hangs prominently in one of the halls of the vacation rental. And in a now viral TikTok video, two of the family's adult kids shared that they were looking at this photo a little bit funny when their dad came over, pointed right to the middle of it, and said, "Hey, wait a sec, that's me." Oh. Turns out, right in the middle of this aerial picture is their dad with two of his kids playing in the ocean about 10 years ago. The kids admitted they were spiraling at the odds of stumbling onto a picture of themselves in a house they had never visited before. Safe to say they won't be visiting again.
0: What?
1: Yes.
0: That is bizarre.
1: Creepy.
0: I'm staying, but I'm not sleeping.
1: That's a safe play.
0: Yeah. I don't want to create panic like if my family's there, but I'm not sleeping.
1: Yeah.
0: I'm doing the night watch. Just what? This is wild.
1: What would
0: this
1: you do?
0: Is wild.
1: If you were that dad, you walked in and there was a picture. Yeah, it's an innocent panorama, aerial photo, could be a stock image.
0: Nobody's identified.
1: Right.
0: Yeah, it's right. You said it's an aerial photo. It's not zoomed in on anybody. There's lots of people in the water in this photo, in fact.
1: Yeah, but what would
0: That's
1: you do?
0: Something. I believe when everybody goes to bed, I'm on my phone on the Airbnb app looking for a new place nearby. But I'm not going to be able to sleep. I'm thinking it's a setup, and I won't be able to sleep.
1: Mm-hmm. Anywhere
0: because
1: but
0: the
1: there.
0: Next family that comes in after me, there might be a photo of them also.
1: Their family portraits.
0: I got to let people know.
1: Creep owns this house.
0: Oh, this is wild. Yeah. That is crazy.
1: Yeah, and Gordon, this is on a lighter note. The recording artist Pitbull is many things. Singer, songwriter, actor, entrepreneur, to name a few. Well, now, Mr. Worldwide himself is a world record holder. At a concert in London the other day, Pitbull and his fans set the Guinness World Record for the largest gathering of people wearing bald caps. 22,141 baldies, to be exact, both permanent and temporary. Pitbull himself is well known for embracing his baldness, but even he had to put on a bald cap so he would count towards the record effort. It was the brainchild of a British podcast host who created a social media post suggesting the concert, with its humongous capacity, would be the perfect spot to break the record for people pretending to be Pitbull. The Cuban-born singer replied with one of his catchphrases, "Dale," or "Go ahead." The whole thing may have even led to a bald cap shortage in London. One woman told The Guardian she went to three different costume shops in town to find her bald cap. All of them were sold out. Yep.
0: The run on bald caps.
1: Yeah.
0: That's cool. That's a cool record.
1: Yeah.
0: It's fun, you know, good, clean fun. He seems like a good dude. I think, by the way, you said Mr. Worldwide. I think it's Mista. I don't think there's an R at the end of Mr.
1: Oh, is it? Is that it now?
0: And I think we dropped the D in Worldwide. So it's like Mr. Worldwide.
1: Mm.
0: Yeah.
1: I'm not from Southern Florida, so
0: see,
1: I said
0: that's
1: Mr. Worldwide.
0: That's the thing. You know, sometimes you need to lean on me for a little Cuban culture. You know,
1: oh,
0: that's,
1: yes.
0: That's how it works. Thank you, Dom.
1: No, we're of all things Cuban.
0: 13 minutes now in front of the hour.
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11: Edgy, smart, bringing you what you need to know. 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
0: Hey, thanks for spending time with us. The Washington Post has put together some tips on how to set yourself up for travel success for what's left of the summer. They include, take the first flight of the day, since it might not only be the cheapest, but also least likely to be delayed. Also, don't assume your family will be seated if you bought the cheapest tickets. Also, don't check a bag. Doing so can limit your options if you're facing major delays and want to get on another flight. Another, dress for the flight, not the destination. The Post says skin-to-skin contact is too intimate when you're crammed in economy. Finally, know your rights. If you're stuck on a tarmac 2 hours in, for example, airlines must provide passengers with food and water. They also need to ensure comfortable cabin temperatures and access to functioning toilets. And if you're facing a delay or cancellation that is the airline's fault, know what your carrier owes you, whether that's a food voucher, reimbursement for a hotel, or miles for your troubles. 8 minutes now in front of the hour on This Morning. Once again, here's Nicole Murray.
11: And now, the three big things you need to know. Number one.
12: Lindsey Graham, a longtime Republican senator from South Carolina, has died. He was 71 years old. Trump discussing his relationship with Graham on NBC.
13: The friendship grew. It just grew. And he was an amazing advocate. He was, I don't know how you find anybody like him.
12: Officials say Graham died Saturday night from a brief and sudden illness.
11: Number two.
12: Firefighters are making progress on the Summit fire burning in the Antelope Valley in California, with officials reporting that containment has increased. Forest Service spokesperson John Miller.
14: So the firefighters, you also have the physical side of it, is the fact that it's, you know, pushing 100 degrees or more, and they're out there in that hot, dry conditions.
12: Officials say the fire has burned nearly 3,000 acres and was 31% contained as of yesterday.
11: Number three.
12: The Guggenheim Museum in New York City is among dozens of buildings on Manhattan's Upper East Side to test positive for the bacteria that causes Legionnaires' disease amid the city's latest outbreak. Health Commissioner Dr. Alistair Martin on ABC 7 New York with more details on the number of cases.
15: So what we know so far about the patients, you're right, there's about 46 that we're tracking so far, and many of them have actually gone all the way through the process and have been discharged from the hospital.
12: Symptoms of Legionnaires' disease include fever, chills, and shortness of breath, and it can be treated with antibiotics if detected early. At least two people are dead and six others are wounded after a shooting at a street festival in Toronto. Police say the suspect or suspects in Saturday's incident are not in custody. At least 13,000 people were attending the festival when the shooting occurred. A record-breaking heat wave has baked the central United States, smashing temperature records from the northern plains to the Rocky Mountains region. The dangerous heat wave is expected to gradually shift east into the northern plains this week. Even the field for the World Cup final is up for grabs. FIFA is selling the grass that will be used for the July 19th final at MetLife Stadium in New Jersey at $450 per piece. FIFA says each segment of turf is 17.5 by 17.5 by 17.5, although it doesn't specify whether that figure is in inches, centimeters, or millimeters.
0: If it's FIFA, it's millimeters.
12: It's very good point.
0: That would fit like what on the face of your finger, probably, right?
12: 450, but like, what does the grass do? Does it cut itself? Does it water itself? Like, I get its history, but
0: FIFA is going to do you the favor of cutting it into these tiny little pieces for you, then hit you for $450.
12: Oh wow, that's so generous of them. Thank you so much.
0: 6 minutes now in front of the hour.
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Thanks for being with us. What began as one little boy waving at strangers in North Carolina has grown into something much bigger. A neighborhood that barely knew one another has become a close-knit community, all thanks to the simple kindness of a four-year-old boy who just wanted someone to say hello. Every day, Roman Butzloff can be found outside his home in Concord, north of Charlotte, greeting everyone who passes by with a cheerful wave and a friendly, hey! But CBS News says behind Roman's bright smile was a child who had been feeling lonely. About a year earlier, his parents split. His father moved to Florida. His grandparents lived in another state. Then one of Roman's neighbors decided to walk across the street and introduce himself. Before long, they were spending time together. Other neighbors soon joined in. His habit of greeting people has connected about a dozen neighbors who say they probably never would have known each other otherwise. One neighbor summed it up by saying, "Look at what this little kid has built." That'll do it for this hour. For Nicole Murray and Dom Savino, I'm Gordon Deal. Thanks for listening to This Morning, America's First News.

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2: From ABC News, I'm Chuck Stevenson. Good morning. Evidence that what President Trump said is correct. The ceasefire with Iran is over. After Iran hit a container ship in the Strait of Hormuz, the U.S. fired more missiles at Iran, and Iran fired missiles at a lot of countries after that, says ABC News senior White House correspondent Selena Wang.
3: Hours after the U.S. launched a large-scale attack, striking 140 military targets in Iran, Iran retaliated, targeting several Gulf nations. Jordan, Kuwait, Oman, and Qatar all intercepting incoming fire. Qatar says three people, including a child, were injured by shrapnel.
2: U.S. Central Command says it hit Iranian air defense systems, radar sites, missile and drone equipment, and small boats. More Israeli air attacks in Gaza City. At least six Palestinians were killed, including a nine-year-old girl. A dozen others were wounded, according to Palestinian health officials. The Israeli military saying that it targeted terrorist infrastructure. Weather extremes continue. Violent storms and flooding from Pennsylvania to Missouri, and extreme heat from California to Michigan and Wisconsin. ABC News forecaster Leslie Lopez.
4: 100 degrees for International Falls. They haven't seen 100 degrees in over 100 years. That's right along the Canadian border. So impressive to see this heat moving way north and breaking some records in Salt Lake City, along with areas of Billings, Montana.
2: Senator Lindsey Graham, South Carolina Republican, died from a ruptured aorta stemming from heart disease. That's preliminary findings from the medical examiner's office. ABC's Olivia Rubin.
5: South Carolina Governor Henry McMaster now facing that difficult task of filling the Senate seat Graham commanded for more than two decades. The governor's pick will only finish out Graham's current term, state law mandating a special election to replace him on the ballot in November.
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0: have got a wicked week ahead as far as weather is concerned. I bet you already knew that. Come on in, everybody. It's the fabulous Farm Babe Pam Jahnke. This is the Midwest Farm Report. We've been talking about this approaching hot weather that's going to be over the state of Wisconsin all week long for a little while. Temperatures are now starting to come into focus, though, and they are literally downright dangerous. Today, we're going to start off with sunny skies. High temperatures around 92 degrees with a wind out of the west, just 5 miles an hour. Tomorrow, sunny and hot, 96 the expected high. Wednesday, 94. Thursday, 92. I don't see a chance of rain in the forecast until sometime maybe Friday afternoon. Just exactly the weather you'd expect for Wisconsin Farm Technology Days. Yeah, we'll see you at Radetzky's No Joke Dairy starting tomorrow morning. We'll be broadcasting from various client locations all around Tent City. If you are going to make the trip to the show, I sure hope you'll stop on by and commiserate with us. That is for sure. In fact, on the way in just a moment, Bob Bosold going to talk about one of the educational displays you may not want to miss, especially if you enjoy technology. Drones have become such an important part of how we get our job done in agriculture today. And I think we're going to see even more of those tasks handled by drones. We'll find out what Bob learns in just a moment. Also on the way this morning, this heat reminding us that the WiscoNet, Wisconsin's weather network, has a tool that our livestock owners might want to turn to called Cattle Comfort Index. It's going to help you understand what the real feel is for your livestock with all this heat. You're going to hear that story. And we're catching up with Janet Clark. She is the board chair for Dairy Farmers of Wisconsin. She also happens to be a dairy farmer on her, I think she's fourth generation in the Fond du Lac County area. We're going to find out what Janet sees as new challenges for the board of Dairy Farmers of Wisconsin in reaching out to consumers. All that and more on the way. Like I said, Bob's got another Farm Technology Day story next.
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4: Farm Technology Days. It's an educational show with the latest in technology, and that includes the drone industry. Jeremy Williams with me now from American Drone in the Marshfield area. And Jeremy, you were a big part of Farm Technology Days last year over in the eastern part of the state. Here at Radetzky's No Joke Dairy, you're going to be a big part of it again. What are you going to do at the show this year?
5: Well, Bob, we're really looking forward to making this even a bigger show than last year. We're going to have, of course, our big exhibit to be out with our team, be able to answer all kinds of questions and show everyone what the latest drone technology is. We're also going to be doing live demonstrations of these big, fast new drones and kind of showing everybody how that works. And we're going to have some special ways to do that demonstration to be able to have people see what the pilot sees and fun things like that. We're also going to be picking up a great big 30-foot American flag for opening ceremonies, so it'll be fun. We'll celebrate 250th anniversary of the United States, and it's going to be a great time.
4: Since I started talking to you and you got into the drone business here just a few years ago, I think your industry has changed technology-wise as much as any. Where are we at now as far as the size of these drones, the capacity, the capability of doing what they do? It's, you know, from everything from field scouting to spraying, catch us up to date.
5: Yeah, Bob, it surprises me how fast-paced this technology is. You know, the manufacturers are coming out with things all the time, and it's not just little improvements. They're big improvements. So this year, we are double the capacity of last year's drone. So now we're carrying 26 gallons of material on a 400-pound drone, and it has a ground speed of 45 miles an hour. Those numbers are doubled from only the drone last year.
4: So that's as far as spreading. But what about the technology? For as we get into the season now, things are popping out of the ground more than just the crops. We've got weeds. What kind of technology can these drones provide us as far as field scouting, where we don't have to drive across the fields and maybe run over some crop? How is that changing, and where are we at there?
5: Yeah, the technology on the crop scouting side is really good. We have special smaller drones that have special cameras that can take pictures and come up with the crop health of your field. So the idea there is to cover lots of acres and be able to identify problems very quickly, because if you can identify a problem quickly, it's a cheaper problem to solve.
4: As we look at what's going on in the drone industry now, are we getting more and more manufacturers? Are the manufacturers we have stepping up their technology and the kinds of drones they're providing you?
5: Yeah, we're really excited about what the landscape looks like. There's a lot of domestic drone manufacturers that are starting to come online, going through all the work of building. We're supporting that operation so that we can offer our customers a broad spectrum of foreign and domestic drones in this arena.
4: And as these drones get more and more sophisticated, it's more and more important that the operators know what they're doing. And we're not talking about having them call you and come out and spray for me. This is something they do on their own, but it does take some advanced planning.
5: It does, and we provide a full spectrum of flight training and helping somebody get legal. But, yes, that process is extremely important. It takes about 4 to 5 months to get through it, but we help somebody step by step all the way through the process. It's important from an insurance standpoint. It's an important from, you know, being able to use the equipment effectively and safely. So we think that's a very important part of the process.
4: As we go forward into the season now, what are the steps that we recommend for drone usage right now and into the as the crop grows?
5: Yeah, so right now, if the ground is wet and we're trying to terminate a cover crop or a seed like that, typical operations right now are going to be like a herbicide application, and then we're going to get into a fungicide here in not too short a period of time, and then followed up by the cover crops later in that season.
4: We know there's been a challenge to get equipment, pay for equipment with tariffs and other things going on. Has the drone industry faced that? How much of it's domestic? How much of drones are coming from overseas?
5: Yeah, I will admit that last year was a challenge. You know, we worked very hard. Our entire team worked hard to make sure that our customers got exactly what they need. This year, it seems to be relaxing a little bit. The environment is a little bit easier than it was last year, so we're excited about that.
4: Yeah, we should be, so we can get the equipment. As we go forward now, and you talk about cost-effectiveness of a drone versus some of the other spray equipment you might need, what kind of questions do farmers ask, and what do they look at, and what do they say when you put your number down versus maybe having to go out and buy a new sprayer you pull across the field?
5: Yeah, that's a really important question, especially in the current environment with low commodity prices, general expenses increasing. You know, the drones are just like any other piece of equipment. It is very important to go through the numbers of your different options and look at ROI. We are all about ROI. We don't want to sell this kind of equipment, a drone, to somebody if there's no ROI. That it just doesn't make any sense. So as we approach with a new customer, we like to sit down and start talking about the ROI, the return on investment, and what they're going to see in reality.
4: What are some of the things you point out? Because the topography in Wisconsin is very different. Here where we're standing in central Wisconsin, it's flat. You get to the west and you get into the coulees and things like that. You point out there are some differences. Drones can go where maybe some other equipment can't.
5: Yeah, that's a great question, and we do have a lot of different topology in Wisconsin. You know, like you said, central sands and the central part is flatter than, say, the west side and the driftless area. But the drones have unique advantages in all of those areas. Quick deployment, easy to set up, get out in the field, get lots of acres covered. In Wisconsin, we have smaller fields. The drones are really good for that. You know, it doesn't matter how small the field is. It'll turn and just come back. You're not, you know, dealing with certain length booms and all this kind of stuff. So when you get out to the west side in the driftless area, terrain is extremely challenging. But it's an aircraft. It's just going to train follow with its own internal radar, and it's works really, really good.
4: How much, because we've got farms that are thousands of acres, some that are just, a few hundred. So how do we fit a drone for this kind of a variety of operations?
5: Yeah, that's a great question, because not all drones are created equal. So there are smaller drones, mid-sized drones, and larger drones, and we have all of those different sizes available. Finding out and realizing what size equipment you need for what operation you're doing is a very important part of this. The drones are so big now that if you did have a smaller operation, it maybe might not make sense. It's just too big of a piece of equipment for what you're doing. So fitting the right piece of equipment and matching that up to the customer's needs is really important.
4: At Farm Technology Days, how many different drones, sizes, and capabilities do you plan on having on the grounds here? I know, as you said, you're going to be demonstrating, but yep. In your booth, how many are you going to have there?
5: So we carry four of the major product manufacturers. So we're going to have they're going to be represented, and then we're going to represent small to large sizes, so everyone can see that in person.
4: And it's a good place for folks that are thinking about buying a drone to talk to you about getting the education so that they're licensed. You got to have a pilot's license almost.
5: Yes, you absolutely do. So you need special licensing and certifications on the state side and the federal side, because we are flying in the National Airspace System. So there's a lot to it, but we can walk you through step by step.
4: Somebody technically challenged like me could even be taught?
5: Everybody.
4: That says a lot. If I can learn, you can learn. So check out the drones at Farm Technology Days at Radetzky's No Joke Acres. Jeremy will be with you. Jeremy Williams and his staff, they'll be putting on demonstrations during the show. And if you don't get to the show, stop and see them. They're in Marshfield. American Drone. I'm Bob Bosol.
6: 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Stay tuned as Ag Meteorologist Stu Muck gives you the latest forecast in just moments, right here on the Midwest Farm Report.
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0: 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Honestly, Stu, in all my years, and let's face it, that's quite a few, I'm not sure I've seen this kind of weather challenge come to Wisconsin and decide it's going to stay.
10: Yeah, it's a long run. I mean, we get a day or two where it heats up. That's pretty common in the summer. But we're looking at 4 to 5 days this week where 90s are going to be the rule and not much of a breeze. So the heat index pushes up into the upper 90s, the low 100s. Very, very hot weather goes in store. I mean, you look at the weather map as far as warnings and the like around Wisconsin. There's a lot of color today from La Crosse to Mauston. And over toward, say, Wautoma, Oshkosh, into Manitowoc, and north, there's a heat advisory. Kicks in this morning, stays around till 9 p.m. tonight. Then you look toward Eau Claire, where an extreme heat warning goes into effect this morning until 9 p.m. Thursday. Even north to Hayward, that extreme heat warning in effect until 7 p.m. Tuesday. Very hot, very sticky conditions are going to be in store. Not much to speak of for a breeze, a gentle little breeze, maybe up to 5 miles per hour. That's going to be about it. So it's hot, and take it seriously. Hydrate, hydrate, take breaks, take care of those critters, livestock, pets, whatever the case. Make sure they've got all the water they can use and as much ventilation as you can give them. It's a very hot spell. I do not have a chance of rain to even talk about until a cool front may finally drop out of Canada. And as we start looking toward Friday or Friday night, some very small rain chances may finally try and appear. That may be enough to start to break those temps slightly. We're still, I'm expecting, going to be well up into the upper 80s right on into early next week. Boy, that's a lot of good news. I'll check that forecast right after this.
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1: I'll lose animals, and we've got a county fair going on here that I've got a lot of concern about. And just, you know, carry a big jug of water and take it easy around here the next handful of days. Our Compeer Financial Ag Weather Update, sunny and hot. How about that? I'd expect temps today just to crack into the low 90s with the west winds about 5, clear overnight. You know, the very upper 60s, low 70s for nighttime lows. We don't cool down. The west breeze is pretty light. Sunny, hot Tuesday. It goes on. It's a rubber stamp, probably low and mid 90s with the northwest winds only about 5. Sunny, hot Wednesday, low to mid 90s with a northwest breeze. Thursday, low 90s, I'd expect, Pam, and maybe toward Friday, low 90s, but a slight possibility of a little rain. So keep the fingers crossed here.
2: I don't know. Will rain give us any break, though, or just complicate matters with even more humidity?
1: More humidity, but it'll steam some of those temps down, you know, 5 degrees or so.
2: Well, you know, when you're getting into the mid-90s, is 5 degrees going to make that big a difference?
1: No, and add the humidity to it. No, yeah. You're probably right.
2: Well,
1: it sounds better. It sounds better psychologically. Come on.
2: Yeah, honestly, I was going to say, it is this time on a Monday morning, you really do not need any other reason for people to want to stay in bed, huh?
1: No, that's it. Hopefully it's cool and air conditioned there.
2: Thanks, man. Kylie, I'll catch up with you tomorrow. Appreciate it.
1: All right, see ya.
2: 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There is a new tool that dairy farmers might want to look to manage through this heat called Cow Comfort Index. 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

0: ABC News, I'm Chuck Sievertson. Iran and the U.S. shooting missiles at each other again. Iran hit a container ship in the Strait of Hormuz. The U.S. then fired missiles at Iran. Iran fired missiles at Jordan, Kuwait, Oman, and Qatar. ABC's Karen Waugh.
1: U.S. officials say the new wave of strikes overnight hit dozens of targets to weaken Iran's ability to attack ships in the Strait of Hormuz. The attacks targeted air defense systems, coastal radar sites, and small boats.
0: More Israeli air attacks in Gaza City. At least six Palestinians were killed, including a nine-year-old girl. A dozen others wounded, say Palestinian health officials. Israeli military says it targeted terrorist infrastructure. Violent storms and flooding from Pennsylvania to Missouri and extreme heat from California to Michigan and Wisconsin. Senator Lindsey Graham, South Carolina Republican, died from a ruptured aorta stemming from heart disease, says preliminary info from the Medical Examiner. This is ABC News.
2: Outdoor Living Unlimited, WTMJ News Time, 531. I'm Neil Doyle. Two men due back in court today for a murder case that was resolved through a restorative justice process. Robert Barringer and Jesse Cole pled guilty to felony murder earlier this year. They allegedly killed a teenager suspected of shoplifting at a West Dallas convenience store back in 2012. 16-year-old Corey Stingley was held down by several men at the store for at least 6 minutes and died from a lack of oxygen weeks later. Barringer and Cole received a deferred prosecution agreement, meaning the court will dismiss the charges if they have met the terms of that agreement. The Arkansas man accused of abducting Beaver Dam teen Sophia Franklin has pleaded guilty in his federal criminal case.
3: Gary Day entered the plea on July 7th to charges of enticing a minor and producing child sexual abuse material. As part of the plea deal, prosecutors agreed to dismiss four other charges, including transporting a minor for criminal sexual activity and an additional count of child sexual abuse material. Day faces at least 25 years in federal prison. He also faces child abduction and child enticement charges in Dodge County, where his next hearing is scheduled for August 10th. Nizer Spencer, WTMJ News.
2: And a woman is dead after drowning in Lake Michigan.
4: The 80-year-old woman from the Sheboygan area was found floating unconscious near Juniper Drive and Evergreen Drive in the town of Wilson. Nearby residents told the Sheboygan County Sheriff's Office they saw her walking in the water yesterday afternoon. Authorities say she likely drowned accidentally or had a medical event while in the water. Jessica Gatso, WTMJ News.
2: Time for a WTMJ sports update. Tough weekend in Pittsburgh for the Brewers, losing yesterday to the Pirates 14-5.
5: The 1-1 pitch. Churio, ground ball to short. This could be two. Triolo goes to second for one, on to first in time. And the ball game is over. The Pirates turn two, and they sweep the Brewers.
2: Crew enter the All-Star break with 59 wins, and they sit with a five-game lead over the Cubs in the NL Central. So a couple of days off. They'll be back on the field Friday, but tonight the All-Star festivity is getting underway at Citizens Bank Park in Philadelphia with the Home Run Derby. NBA Summer League, Bucks losing last night to the Spurs 90-80. First-round pick Braden Burries with 26 points. Bucks are back on the floor tonight against the Suns in Las Vegas. Take a look at the roads, your WTMJ Time Saver traffic. We do have one issue here early to report. This is I-41 southbound right at Capitol Drive. Part of the right shoulder is blocked because of an accident. Looks like crews are on the scene there. So just something to be mindful of if you're approaching that area. And we take a look at your forecast. It is going to be a warm week for us. Hot conditions returning. Plenty of sunshine today. We'll see a high around 94. Heat index will make it feel like it's closer to 100. Tonight then, clear, warm, humid with a low down to 74. Heading into Tuesday, pretty much on repeat. Sunny, very hot, highs in the upper 90s. And then pretty much the same on Wednesday. Plenty of sunshine. Hot conditions lingering into Wednesday as well. High of 96 with the heat index near 100. Right now, sitting at 71 degrees in Milwaukee, I'm Neil Doyle, Outdoor Living Unlimited, WTMJ News Time, 535.

0: I said it earlier in the show, the heat this week really does have me worried. I mean, I'll take care of myself up at Wisconsin Farm Technology Days. What I worry about are those folks that are maybe the elderly that you want to check in on this week. And, of course, I'm always thinking about our Wisconsin farmers. Welcome back to the Midwest Farm Report. I am Farm Director Pam Yonke. We're going to be talking a little bit later this hour about a brand new tool available to all livestock owners to give them a better sense of the feel of this weather on their cattle. Chris Vigasky is the research program manager with WiscoNet, our Wisconsin Weather Network, and they've got cattle comfort indexes they're now generating. Tell you more about that as the morning unfolds. So glad you're along with us on this, the 13th day of July. Tomorrow, the big show starts up by Stratford, Wisconsin Farm Technology Days. You know that the weather is going to be a dominant part of that show. Myself, Kylie Allen, we're going to be up there for the entire thing starting tomorrow morning through Thursday afternoon. Follow us on social media so you can see what we're having fun doing up at Radetzky's No Joke Dairy. That, again, starts tomorrow morning. Show opens at 9 a.m. So today is the 13th day of July. What can I tell you? On this day, 1990, Ghost, the movie, opened in theaters, starring Demi Moore and Patrick Swayze, as well as Whoopi Goldberg. That was on this day back in 1990. Some happy birthdays for you this morning. Happy birthday to Patrick Stewart, who you may remember from Star Trek. He is 86 today. Harrison Ford, Indiana Jones, turns 84. And Ken Jeong, I always think about him from Hangover, the series. He was a doctor before he turned actor, and he turns 57 today. And now you know. Dairy Farmers of Wisconsin wants to start off with you on a Monday morning, telling you a little bit more about how our hardworking dairy farm families all across the state contribute money to research, promotion, and education about Wisconsin's dairy industry for Wisconsin dairy products and consumers. Janet Clark can tell you all about it. She is in El Dorado. That's up in Fond du Lac County, where she's on her family farm with her family, raising the next generation of dairy producers. And she says one of the stories that she loves to share with not only dairy farmers, but consumers in general, what's happening taking our dairy products outside Wisconsin's borders, outside the United States? The international marketplace has become more and more lucrative for Wisconsin dairy products. And she says that process all starts really with education.
1: Yeah, we're not only, when we're talking buyer missions, we've had 47 buyer missions just here, just to expand our market here from Wisconsin. But some of those include international missions, too. Those are bringing in buyers that we're going to have the ability to export to and growing that relationship with them. And what a buyer's mission is we bring them in for a full week. They get immersed in the Wisconsin culture. They're immersed. They get to go to a dairy farm. I've hosted multiple buyer missions. These buyers are engaged, and they want to learn how the milk starts. Where does it come from that makes this amazing cheese that can only come from Wisconsin? So then they go to the processor and they learn the heritage and the making of the cheese from the processor and how their businesses run, and they get to taste a lot of cheese. They are overflowing with cheese by the end of the week, and they're like, that is the most amazing experience that they can have.
0: Yeah, well, and that is just the story. Wisconsin's story is so unique, so different compared to other dairy competitors. And that's been shared. I see that Dairy Farmers of Wisconsin's already been involved in 5 international trade shows. And the countries that we're targeting, it's not just, I guess, going into Mexico or something like that. Like you said, these are international destinations that we haven't thought of before.
1: Yeah, and, you know, 97% of the world's population is outside of the United States. That is where our next consumer is. And they, you know, here in the U.S. or even Wisconsin, cheese is part of our diet daily. In some places, it is a luxury that they have once or twice a year. And at Dairy Farmers of Wisconsin, our focus is how do we create those relationships and how let's try and tip that culture to change, the including dairy. If it's not going to be daily like we would love, it's going to be monthly or more. And just think of the consumption that we can have and by being able to get that cheese, you know, that story in their ear, that cheese in their mouth, and you know that you're going to have a consumer for life.
0: Information is power. Education is power. That's for sure. Janet Clark along with us. She is chair of the board for Dairy Farmers of Wisconsin. I pivot you if you want to find out more about these investments or what's happening behind the scenes. WisconsinDairy.org can get you started. Now, we talk about how wonderful it is to educate those international buyers, how wonderful it is to educate people that come out to the farm. Janet, Dairy Farmers of Wisconsin does an awful lot of investment in education, targeting that next generation. And it's in a fun way, as far as I'm concerned, with things like Adopt a Cow and some of the other outreach programs.
1: Oh, the Adopt a Cow program has been such a success. 55,000 students are involved in the Adopt a Cow program. I think it's great. They get a full year of learning. These calves are born in September. They get to get growth updates and pictures of them monthly, all the way through the end of the school year. This 8-month-old calf, then they get to, some get to meet face to face, or some of them have the chance to just do a live chat and get to interact with their calf and their farmer. I was part of the program for many years. I love being able to share our farm story and our family story in that classroom. I think it's a great way to help that, you know, that next consumer, that next generation, to have a better understanding of, hey, you know what? I remember that Farmer Janet said this. So I think that's really important as I go over. Creating that core memory for them is really important.
0: Take a look, WisconsinDairy.org. Our fun does not end just because June Dairy Month has concluded. So much more on the agenda yet to be accomplished. Janet Clark joining us with the story of what's happening at Dairy Farmers of Wisconsin. I'm Pam Yonke. 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
0: Well, we're in county fair season now across the state of Wisconsin. Want to wish all the kids and their families best of luck this week. Take care of yourselves. Take care of your livestock, of course. Down in Texas, they're taking care of their livestock, but in a little different way. In Texas, livestock shows are now being required to provide health certificates. It's all about the new world screwworm and the potential movement of that insect, of that worm, from one area to another. Sid Miller is the commissioner of agriculture in the state of Texas.
6: They always have restrictions. This is nothing new, but before you can bring an animal into one of those, they have to be examined by the veterinarian. You have to have a certificate of inspection. You have to take them to the vet, and the vet has to inspect them and give them a certificate of clean health. But that's always the case. That's not new just because of the screw worm. So because of that, you know, if there was any infections, the health certificate would catch that.
0: Said Miller, he's the commissioner of agriculture down in Texas. He makes a good point. It is not contagious from one animal to the next, but these health certificates will require a veterinarian to give another look at animals that might have an open wound that could be infected with the new world screwworm. Markets as we get rolling on a Monday morning. So far, the grain trade is holding pretty firm right now. In overnight trade, September corn's up a nickel. December new crop up 5.5 at 466.5. August soybeans right now 7 cents higher. November new crop up a nickel at 11.95¾. July wheat's up almost 21 cents again this morning at 6.32. Barrel cheese on Friday gained a penny to 156. 40-pound block cheese dropped a penny and 3/4 to 154¾. Double butter stood still. On a Monday morning, the August Class 3 milk that goes into cheese is unchanged at $16.63. September milk's down 6 right now, $17.05 a hundredweight. Sharing these kinds of stories with non-farm consumers is exactly what Miss Wisconsin USA is doing. She's an agriculture instructor from Viroqua. Her name, Olivia Lulich. She grew up showing livestock, and now she's doing her best to use the platform as Miss Wisconsin USA to help others understand agriculture.
7: You get to be handed down this Facebook and Instagram and TikTok pages with thousands of followers from people all around the world because it is part of the Miss Universe organization. People love to follow the girls from around the globe. So for me, really focusing on how can I portray the story of agriculture on social media. And one way I've been able to do that is through a series called Ag Fact Fridays, where I highlight a different agricultural commodity, share some fun facts, show them the behind the scenes of how these products are grown and produced, and hopefully just give them that 2-minute video clip to really go, oh my gosh, I never thought about it.
0: Follow that young woman on social media. She's incredible. Olivia Lulich, Miss Wisconsin USA, using agriculture as her platform to reach out to consumers. Also, agriculture instructor herself with the Viroqua School District. 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
0: You can manage yourself when it comes to the weather this week. Hopefully you have the opportunity to stay indoors, be by air conditioning. Wisconsin farmers don't have that choice. They've got to be out there with the livestock, taking care of them basically 24 hours, 7 days a week when you've got the weather coming in that we do. Now there's a new tool available to try to help them get a better grip on how this weather feels on their animals. It's called the Cattle Comfort Index. And it's created by our WiscoNet, our Wisconsin WeatherNet across the state of Wisconsin. Chris Vigasky, Research Program Manager with WiscoNet, explains that this was a collaboration with dairy scientists right here in Wisconsin to come up with a meaningful tool that farmers can turn to in weather just like this.
11: Yeah, we've been working with the dairy science folks on campus at UW-Madison and other researchers around the United States to make sure that we get the best and most up-to-date tools for our dairy farmers. And so we've got a couple of new indices that are out on the website just in time for Dairy Month. So we've got the Cattle Comfort Index, which, if you think about it, is a kind of a heat index or wind chill that you would feel as a human, but it's been tailored to the cattle because we're a lot different sizes, humans and cattle, and the cows, they feel the impacts of the wind and the solar radiation and the temperature and humidity a little bit differently than we do. So with the Cattle Comfort Index and then with the Temperature Humidity Index, another new indice that we have out on the website, these are tailored specifically for cattle so that the livestock producers can know if they're into too hot or too cold conditions. And so then they can adjust watering and feeding times and getting the cattle in and out as they need to.
12: How was that collaboration? That's kind of an interesting meeting of the minds. We need that kind of information and guidance, but how did that all get started?
11: So out in Kansas and Nebraska, some scientists at the universities out there were looking at what they could do to better relate how the weather is impacting cattle. And they developed the Cattle Comfort Index. And the Temperature Humidity Index has been around for a while as well. We've just now been able to take the data that we have, now that we have this full statewide network of weather stations, and get that data down to the county level here in Wisconsin, which will really help all of those farmers.
12: Well, and it looks like you've already done a pretty good job networking with some dairies in Wisconsin. It's not like this is just a hypothetical number you're coming up with. You've got real-time locations.
11: We do. I mean, we are at the Milk Source farm in De Pere. We are at Brilliant Dairy and Darlington Ridge Dairy. We have stations at several dairy locations throughout the state, knowing just how critical that industry is to Wisconsin. We wanted to make sure that we had stations real time right next to those farmers so they could make better decisions for their cattle.
12: This is the kind of information that anybody with livestock indoors or outdoors should be able to use.
11: Absolutely. I mean, with how close we've got stations to everybody in Wisconsin, we can make sure that anybody who has livestock is making more informed decisions based on that real-time data. And we're looking at other new things that we can do with the data, bringing in forecast data and looking at, in the wintertime, a tool called Cold Advisory for Newborn Livestock. So that if the cattle have newborns, the farmers can make sure that they're protected if it's going to be getting too cold or too snowy or too wet. So that, you know, again, all we're doing is making sure that our tools, our data is available to make better decisions and support the people of Wisconsin.
12: Now, again, Chris Vigasky is in studio with us. He is one of the bodies that has helped to launch WiscoNet, a mesonet of weather stations across the state of Wisconsin. They've been working on it for a while. Now that real-time data is available. If people have not ever investigated the website, though, give them that address, Chris, and maybe coach them up on, you said it's all basically on the dashboard, coach them up a little bit on what to be looking for.
11: Sure. So WiscoNet, WISCONET, .wisc.edu, that takes you right to the website. And once you're there, you'll see all of the real-time data right on the homepage. But then we have dashboards. So we wanted to be kind of a one-stop shop for anybody that's making a weather-based decision, that they can go to a dashboard, sit at the kitchen table with a cup of coffee in the morning, and know what decisions they need to make. So if you go to the tools drop-down menu, we have an agricultural tools and an outdoor activities tools dashboard that integrate not just our data, but then things like the drought monitor and severe weather warnings and other alerts so that you can make those informed weather decisions before you get outside or before you start your daily activities.
12: 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Just go to MidwestFarmReport.com if you want to listen to it again. All right. Tomorrow morning, Kylie Allen will be in the big chair talking with John Heinberg before she heads up to Stratford. Wisconsin Farm Technology Days officially opens tomorrow morning, 9 a.m. Radetzky's No Joke.
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19: 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So the assumption is there would be a lot of interest. 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
1: 6 o'clock. This is Wisconsin's morning news for Monday, July 13th. I'm Eric Bilstead. Our top story, with the primary just weeks away, one campaign dealing with a major shakeup.
2: I'm Telly Hughes in for Vince Vetrano, trading airstrikes across the Middle East.
3: I'm Nazir Spencer, filling in for Debbie Lozaga this morning. I-41 south at Capitol Drive, the right shoulder is closed due to a crash. Traffic is all the way backed up to about Silver Spring, so just be mindful of that if you're heading down on I-41 south at Capitol Drive there. Seems to be a car might be in the ditch there, so just keep an eye out for that as people are trying to get that situated this morning. I'm Nazir Spencer with your WTMJ Time Saver Traffic.
1: Gonna be hot. Sunny and hot, a high of 94, the heat index nearing 100 today. Warm and humid tonight, a low of 74. Right now in Milwaukee, 72 at 6:01. From the WTMJ Breaking News Center, Decision Wisconsin, a leadership shakeup hitting the campaign of Democratic gubernatorial candidate Sarah Rodriguez. Rodriguez says she has fired her campaign manager after an internal review uncovered what the campaign described as, quote, serious mismanagement and errors in the campaign finance reports. Rodriguez's campaign says it's working with the Wisconsin Ethics Commission to correct those filings. This move comes as a second round of campaign finance reports are due later this week, and of course the primary coming up on August 11th.
2: The U.S. Senate returns from recess today without longtime Republican Senator Lindsey Graham, who died unexpectedly over the weekend at the age of 71.
4: And people here in South Carolina, they're still in shock and trying to make sense of this sudden and unexpected death of Senator Lindsey Graham. He had just returned back from Ukraine, and the D.C. medical examiner said that he likely died from the rupture, an aorta rupture stemming from the hardening of his arteries. He did return from Ukraine on Saturday just before his death, and he had announced potentially new sanctions against Russia.
2: That's News Nation's Mills Hayes reporting. The governor of South Carolina is expected to announce a temporary replacement for Graham in the coming days. Graham was up for re-election in the fall.
1: Kentucky Senator Mitch McConnell, meanwhile, is explaining where he's been.
5: McConnell finally broke his silence in a statement that included a photo of him holding the current edition of the Washington Post, perhaps to put to rest conspiracy theories. He's now in a rehab facility after being in the hospital since June 11th with an undisclosed medical diagnosis. He says he's been private because, as he put it, folks of my generation often hesitate to share the vulnerability that comes with growing older. He's 84 and now says he suffered a fall last month. It left him briefly unconscious. Wayne Cabot, ABC News.
2: More U.S. attacks on Iran as Tehran claims it damaged a U.S. base in the region.
23: U.S. officials

0: Officials say the new wave of strikes overnight hit dozens of targets to weaken Iran's ability to attack ships in the Strait of Hormuz. The attacks targeted air defense systems, coastal radar sites, and small boats. This was a response to more Iranian attacks on ships yesterday. So the tit-for-tat continues.
1: That's ABC's Karen Hua.
2: Two men charged in a West Dallas murder from 13 years ago. They'll be in court today.
3: Robert Barringer and Jesse Cole pled guilty to felony murder earlier this year after they allegedly killed a teenager suspected of shoplifting at a convenience store back in 2012. 16-year-old Corey Stingley was held down by several men at the store for at least 6 minutes and died from a lack of oxygen weeks later. Barringer and Cole received a deferred prosecution agreement, meaning the court will dismiss the charges if they have met the agreement's terms. Those terms ask them not to commit any crimes and to make a charitable donation in honor of Stingley. Their review hearing is set for this morning. Jessica Gatso, WTMJ News.
1: The man accused of trying to kidnap a woman and her child on a Fond du Lac nature trail pleads not guilty by reason of mental disease. Miles Yeager faces felony charges of attempted kidnapping and false imprisonment. He allegedly grabbed a woman by her neck and tried to put a cloth over her mouth while she was pushing her one-year-old in a stroller along the Muscoutin State Trail. Police later found several feet of rope inside Yeager's car. He's due back in court later this week.
2: Woman dead after drowning in Lake Michigan. This happened in the town of Wilson. Sheboygan County Sheriff's Office says they found the 80-year-old woman from the Sheboygan area unconscious. She likely drowned accidentally or had a medical event while in the water.
1: Coming up, fans are saying goodbye to the actor who brought Dr. Alan Grant to life.
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2: Uh-oh, is this cause for concern? The Miz. We'll have a story at 6:15.
1: Brown Deer is taking an unusual step to redevelop a struggling shopping center. Village leaders are beginning to process of using eminent domain to acquire a largely vacant commercial property. Milwaukee Business Journal editor-in-chief Timothy Gibbons tells WTMJ.
8: They're going to bring a Target there. They're going to do apartments. And the village is looking at that development saying, well, there's some momentum building there. We should build on that. Right next door to the property that Woodsonia, the developer, bought is this kind of motoring shopping center. There's a Pick and Save there. The

0: Village says the owner is not putting money into it, is not trying to keep it up, and that it basically is bringing down the entire vibes for the area.
1: The Village says it wants to preserve the Pick and Save while improving the rest of the shopping center around it.
2: Don't get scammed while planning the summer vacation. Consumer expert Michelle Reinen tells Wisconsin's Weekend Morning News about a recent hotel scam.
3: This consumer booked a hotel room for a family event, but later learned by calling the hotel's front desk that the room they thought they'd booked had never happened. Instead, the consumer had accidentally booked this room on a fraudulent website that looked identical to the real hotel's page. And as a result, they lost their money and then they had no lodging.
2: Best advice from Reinen, just don't click on any potential ad. Always go directly to the hotel websites to make those reservations.
1: Actor Sam Neill has died at the age of 78. He's best known for his leading role in the hit movie series Jurassic Park.
4: They're moving in herds. They do move in herds.
2: They're just like birds, telling.
1: They're just like birds. Neil also had roles in The Hunt for the Red October and The Piano in 2023. He announced that he was battling a rare type of lymphoma. His family did not say how he died, but said he was cancer-free.
2: It is going to be hot this weekend. Got your forecast, and we'll check up on those roads here in a minute.
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2: 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All right, nice here. What do we got here?
7: Good morning, Eric and Telly. We on I-41 South at Capitol Drive. It is still a little bit backed up. They did clear out that crash from before, but the traffic is backed up all the way to Silver Spring Drive, so keep an eye out for that. Otherwise, looking pretty smooth across the system on your morning commute. I'm Nizer Spencer with your WTMJ Time Saver Traffic.
8: TMJ4, I'm meteorologist Brendan Johnson with your storm team forecast. Sunny and hot for our Monday as high temperatures top out in the mid-90s, heat index values in the upper 90s to near 100 degrees. Clear, warm, and humid tonight, lows only falling back into the mid-70s, and the heat wave will continue into our Tuesday and Wednesday with highs in the mid and upper 90s with heat index values on either side of 100 degrees. Still sunny, hot, and humid by Thursday, high of 92, heat index in the mid-90s, mostly sunny, humid, slight chance for some late day showers on Friday with a high of 90 degrees.
2: 611, it's 71 degrees.
9: Live from the Annex Wealth Management Studios at the Avenue in downtown Milwaukee, this is Wisconsin's Morning News. Now, here are your hosts, Eric Bilstad and Telly Hughes.
2: And a good Monday morning to you. Eric here along with Telly in for Vince Vitrano. Nice here's got your roads. He's in for Debbie. Neil's on hand. And Greg Pancake Hill, of course, running everything. Telly, good to see you. Welcome.
10: Good to be here.
2: Appreciate you. This is Wisconsin news. We have a huge shakeup in the Sarah Rodriguez campaign for governor. Rodriguez, at the moment, I think it's safe to say she's having a moment right now. She's making traction. She's got some former candidates now supporting her. Milwaukee County Executive David Crowley announced last week he's out of the race and endorsing her. Missy Hughes did so a couple of weeks ago. But now this shakeup
9: happening today.
2: So the Rodriguez campaign is expected to reach out to the Wisconsin Ethics Commission today due to, quote, serious mismanagement and inaccuracies.

0: according to her campaign, in her campaign finance reports. So they sent out a notice about this late Sunday. The Milwaukee Journal Sentinel has some more details about it. It says Rodriguez's January finance report, which said she raised more than $600,000, was filed after the deadline and was amended twice after it was filed, like overnight. Overnight hours, okay, got to change it again. Okay, wait, got to change it again. Now, according to the paper, a review of the final version of her January report shows multiple instances of what appear to be duplicate listings of donations, where an individual is documented as contributing the same amount of money twice in one day. So, like, Bob Johansson gave $500. Bob Johansson gave another $500, which that seems to be some of the issue here. The size of those duplicates range from $5 to $1,000. So the sum of the duplicate contributions listed, we don't know at this moment, but the campaign did not really say whether those errors were made in the January report and why they were just now learning about it. So they're going to reach out to the Ethics Commission today. They say they have another campaign finance report due later this week. It may be just a disorganization problem with the campaign manager, and that could be all it is. We'll learn more likely this week. But it's something that when you're having the, I don't know if surge is too strong of a word, but she's had a good couple of weeks here getting attention and getting endorsement. That's not something you want to have. You don't want your name in the headline for something like this.
1: No, you don't. But you also want to make sure if you find something that isn't right, you get it corrected as quickly as you can because that's a part of your campaign. Is right. Hey, I see something come up, I take care of it. I'm not going to wait and see, because the last thing you need is to run a successful campaign and then this comes out afterwards and then you lose the trust of the voters who voted for you.
0: The big primary is 4 weeks away. It's 6:15. We got lots to get to in sports, including concerns over the Miz. Telly has it next.
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1: The Pirates picked up their first series sweep over Milwaukee since 2022, but the bigger concern for the Brewers was Jacob Mizorowski being scratched on Saturday ahead of Sunday's final start before the All-Star break with arm fatigue. The Miz will not pitch in Tuesday's All-Star game, and we'll see if the extra rest is all he needs. Robert Gasser got the start and ran into all kinds of trouble in the fourth inning.
4: The one pitch, line deep to left, it's hooking into the corner, and it is gone. Home run by Ozuna, just snuck it out over the fence and inside the pole. And the Pirates back up 3 as Ozuna's had a big day. It's 5-2.
1: Marcell Ozuna's solo home run was part of a 10-run inning for the Pirates. Gasser gave up 8 hits and 7 runs in 3-plus innings, and the Pirates go on to rout the Crew 14-5. William Contreras and Jacob Mizorowski will head to Philly, but once again, the Miz will not take the mound in Tuesday's All-Star game. But the Midsummer Classic festivities will swing into action tonight with the Home Run Derby. The future game has already taken place, and Brewers AA prospect Jesus Madé drove in the only run for the National League, and the NL falls to the AL future 6-1. Hey, speaking of future Brewers, Milwaukee kept it in the family in this year's MLB draft, selecting Trey Ebel with the 25th overall pick in the first round. Ebel, a shortstop out of Corona High School in California, is the brother of 2025 Brewers draft pick Brady Ebel, who went 32nd overall last season. The crew had a slew of other picks, which included drafting Carsten Sabathia III in the 20th round. Eric, I think you might have heard of his
0: dad.
1: Wait
0: a minute. Is that Little CeCe?
1: That's Little CeCe. That's no right. Kidding. And he's a hitter and not a pitcher. So that was pretty cool.
0: So it's
1: cool.
0: His pop.
1: That's his pops. That's right.
0: Too.
1: The Bucks fell to the Spurs 90-80 in summer league action on Sunday. Milwaukee was led by a standout performance from the 10th overall pick, Brayden Burries, who led all scorers with 26 points on 9 of 16 shooting, including 4 threes, and added 3 rebounds, 3 assists, 3 steals, and 2 blocks. That's called stuffing the stat sheet right there.
0: Hey, that's fine.
1: And finally, Gary Trent Jr. agreed to a 4-year, $64 million deal to stay with the Milwaukee Bucks after declining a player option to become an unrestricted free agent. And it guarantees him an average annual salary of $16 million. Now, this signing is surprising, Eric, considering Trent Jr. averaged near career low numbers last season with the Bucks, putting up just 8 points per game while shooting 39% from the field and 36% from three and playing 21 minutes per game.
0: What's the theory there, then? For a big signing like that?
1: So there are people that are saying that the Bucks had a handshake deal with Gary Trent Jr., but honestly, I think this is all great work by his agent, Rich Paul, and Clutch Sports, because, again, you're coming off a one-year deal, and you average career lows, and you pick up a four-year, $64 million contract, and you just traded for five guards and drafted one. Like, it just seems like there's just a lot more to this than just, you can't just blink your eye and move past the story.
0: 620.
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0: Checking the roads here on a Monday morning. Nizer is in for Debbie. Hey, Nizer.
10: Hey, Eric. So we got some backup starting in the stadium interchange from about Park Hill Avenue to about General Mitchell Boulevard if you're heading on I-94 westbound in the stadium interchange. So keep a tap on the brakes this morning if you're heading outside of the downtown area. Otherwise, looking pretty smooth across the rest of your morning commute. I'm Isaiah Spencer with your WTMJ Time Saver Traffic.
1: Here's your WTMJ 5-day forecast. Sunny and hot today with a high of 94. Heat index will reach 98. Tonight, clear, warm, and humid with a low of 74. Tomorrow, mostly sunny and very hot with the heat index reaching 101 with a high of 98. Wednesday, mostly sunny and hot. Once again, high of 96. Heat index will feel like 98 degrees on Wednesday. Thursday, mostly sunny, hot and humid with a high of 92. And Friday, mostly sunny, hot and humid with a slight chance of evening rain with a high of 90.
0: 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See how they're renovating homes and redeeming an industry. Eric and Telly on a Monday. Telly in for Vince Vetrano today. So

0: direct, indirect, and induced impacts from tourism just in 2024. And it was the third consecutive year of record-breaking revenue for the state.
1: So the question is not really whether people are coming. They are. At UW-La Crosse, Noor and his students are looking at what happens when they do. That is the work of the Tourism Research Institute. Not just counting visitors, not just adding up hotel stays or restaurant tabs. The Institute studies what tourism does to a place, the money it brings in, the pressure it can put on natural resources, and how communities feel about the crowds that show up. Noor and his students have studied Lake Onalaska, looking at environmental, social, and political effects. This summer, they are also studying the Toma Tractor Pull, which brings tens of thousands of people to Monroe County. For Noor, that kind of work helps communities answer a bigger question. What do we want tourism to look like here?
0: It's not just about the numbers. It's so important to understand what resources are within the area and how well those are being conserved and managed.
1: That way of thinking also changes the sales pitch. Wisconsin will always have the things people already know. Door County, the Northwoods, Lambeau Field, the Dells. But Noor says there is more to show. Tribal tourism beyond casinos, Hmong communities, farm-to-table experiences, dark skies in rural Wisconsin, and in the western part of the state, the kind of drive people might not expect.
0: I would definitely recommend people to take the Great River Road or Route 35 up and down the Mississippi through the Bluffs.
1: He says that is the shift Wisconsin still has to make, from a place people pass through to a reason they get in the car.
0: If you're taking a cross-country road trip, you kind of have to swing a little bit out of the way to go to Wisconsin. So making it the destination and not the place where we're going through.
1: But Noor says more visitors is not automatically a win. A busy weekend can fill hotel rooms and restaurants. It can also fill roads, parks, and boat launches.
0: You have to manage both the upkeep of the place, the conservation of the place, while also trying to drive those numbers up.
1: So for Wisconsin, the next chapter may not be about inventing a new identity. It may be about showing people the one that is already here and making sure that it's cared for before, during, and after they visit. Debbie Lozaga, WTMJ News.
2: Thank you, Debbie. It is a good point, too. Yeah, you can have all the success in the world, but if things are falling apart or if it's too crowded or too congested, and people ain't going to come back the next time around.
3: No. Convenience is king.
2: Right? News, Watch Money, the WTMJ Annex Wealth Management Market Update. Hey, heads up. We have seen some back and forth here in the Strait of Hormuz. The U.S. and Iran both say they are in control of the strait right now after a weekend of back and forth attacks. So that is threatening any diplomacy to end the war right now as that continues to intensify. And because of that, we look at the stock futures right now. Everything is in the red as we wait for the bell to ring 2 hours from now. 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It's 6:27 on Wisconsin's Morning News.
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4: 6:30, this is Wisconsin's Morning News for Monday, July 13th. I'm Eric Bilstead. Our top story, reaction pouring in following the death of a Senate stalwart.
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6: I'm Nizir Spencer, filling in for Debbie Losgood this morning. Tap on the brakes on I-94 westbound from about Park Hill Avenue all the way down past General Mitchell Boulevard right before Holly Road. Seems to be very backed up on your normal morning traffic. Otherwise, looking pretty smooth across the rest of the system. No major incidents to report. I'm Nizir Spencer with your WTMJ Time Saver Traffic.
4: It is going to be hot. Sunny and hot today, high of 94, heat index close to 100, going to be over 100 the next day or so. So get ready for a hot and humid week.
7: ABC News, I'm Chuck Sievertson. More of a shooting war between the U.S. and Iran. Oil prices have jumped. ABC's Selena Wang.
8: U.S. officials had expected Iran to publicly commit to stop attacking ships in the strait after weakened negotiations in Oman. But instead, Iran says it opened fire after several ships used unapproved routes and ignored warnings from its navy.
7: Israeli air attacks on Gaza City. Several deaths, say Palestinian health officials. The Israeli military says it targeted terrorists. Violent storms and flooding from Pennsylvania to Missouri. Extreme heat across much of the nation. Cleanup after fast-moving microburst storms in Philadelphia yesterday. Mayor Sherelle Parker.
9: We saw utility poles literally split in half. Like matchsticks.
7: South Carolina Senator Lindsey Graham's sudden death was from a ruptured aorta from heart disease, says preliminary info from the medical examiner's office. This is ABC News.
5: Outdoor Living Unlimited WTMJ News Time is 6:31.
4: A former Wisconsin lawmaker reacting to the death of longtime South Carolina Senator Lindsey Graham.
6: Former Wisconsin Congressman Scott Klug tells WTMJ Graham's biggest impact was on national security and foreign policy.
10: He was an articulate voice on defense issues. Very smart guy when it came to international affairs.
6: Klug says Graham was one of the Senate's strongest voices on international issues.
10: Losing him will lose a very powerful voice for the international wing of the Republican Party when it's being challenged by the vice president and others who sort of want to withdraw to the shores and keep it Fortress America. Lindsey would have none of that, and that's where he's really going to be missed in the public debate.
6: Nizir Spencer, WTMJ News.
5: Wisconsin is joining a multi-state lawsuit to block the Trump administration from ending federal school mental health grants. Attorney General Josh Call says the cuts could cost the universities of Wisconsin and the Department of Public Instruction over $12 million. The lawsuit argues the U.S. Department of Education is unlawfully terminating grants approved by Congress. The grants help schools address student mental health needs and are scheduled to end later this month.
4: A home in Racine heavily damaged after a fire. It smelled like burning plastic.
11: On the 1827 Douglas Avenue, for reports of a burning plastic smell with no smoke or flames.
4: Audio courtesy of Broadcastify. Again, this is on Douglas and Hager Street on Sunday afternoon. Took crews nearly a half hour to get that under control. $85,000 damage in that house fire. Did not have any smoke alarms.
5: Kohl's is hoping lower prices will help drive back-to-school sales. The retailer is putting thousands of items on shelves for less than $25. Milwaukee Business Journal editor-in-chief Timothy Gibbons tells WTMJ.
12: Their thing basically is you look at the economy, you look at the Kohl's shopper, and Kohl's shoppers are looking for a bargain. 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You know, they have Nike, they still have brands that people are looking for, but sell them at a price point where you can get people in the door.
5: Gibbons says Kohl's believes shoppers are looking for bargains, making value a key part of its turnaround strategy.
4: Outdoor Living Unlimited, WTMJ News Time 6:34. Coming up, a reminder that wildlife is wild.
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4: Coming up at 6:45, that is not how Brewers fans want to spend the next several days. Thinking about what's going on with that team and what's up with the Miz. We'll have it in about 10 minutes. Here's a story, Telly. If you haven't seen the video yet, we'll tell you how you can. A bison attack at Yellowstone National Park. A man and his grandson trying to outrun an animal. That bison threw this guy for a ride.
16: The man and his grandchild stopped to take photos of the bison. Seconds later, the massive mammal then charges, chasing the family around trees before the man is thrown multiple feet into the air, seriously injuring him.
17: Bison! Look out, bison!
16: The grandfather is lucky to be alive. Millions of people visit Yellowstone every year to see the park's famous wildlife. Unfortunately, this is not the first time we've seen bison charging tourists.
4: ABC's Melissa Adan. So we have the video on the website. If you text the word bison to 855-616-1620, we'll send it to you on the Siding Unlimited WTMJ talk and text line. In the guy's defense, usually when you hear about stories like this at Yellowstone, sometimes people are walking way too close and all that. This bison was like actually in like a campground. And
5: yeah,
4: from the video that the guy and his grandson, they're ways away. And all of a sudden that animal starts charging and just launches this guy.
5: And once you see the video, Eric, I said he didn't have a chance of escaping.
4: Like, no. And he was like running in circles trying to like exit.
5: Yes.
4: And I think he was, I give the grandfather credit, he was trying to figure out a way to make sure grandson was nowhere near this thing.
5: Yeah.
4: And grandson took off in one direction, and then here he's trying to hide around a tree. And I mean, that, I don't ever want to see my body in that position that high up in the air.
5: No, that is not ideal.
4: It sounds like he's going to recover, but he was seriously injured. If you want to see it, just text the word launch. I'm kidding. It's bison, not launch. Bison, B-I-S-O-N. We'll send it to you, 855-616-1620.
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4: 640, we were actually considering other keywords to text in order to send you the bison video, Nizer. We thought... I was kidding with launch. I did wonder if orbit would work, though, because this bison throws this guy literally in orbit.
6: People are calling that the video of the year.
4: It's pretty darn close. Thankfully, it sounds like he's going to be all right. So that's obviously, you can smile at least knowing that the guy's going to survive. Yeah. It sounds like he's hurt, but he should be okay. But if you haven't seen it yet, text the word bison. We'll send it to you. How are the roads?
6: All right, yeah, the roads, I-41 south, about at Mill Road, all the way down to Burleigh. It's going to be a slow drive for drivers this morning, so keep an eye out for that. Slow drive from I-41 Mill Road to Burleigh Street, and of course in the stadium interchange to about Park Hill Avenue to about Holly Road. A bit of a slowdown in that area as well. I'm Nizer Spencer with your WTMJ Time Saver Traffic.
22: TMJ4, I'm meteorologist Brendan Johnson with your storm team forecast. Sunny and hot for our Monday as high temperatures top out in the mid-90s. Heat index values in the upper 90s to near 100 degrees. Clear, warm, and humid tonight. Lows only falling back into the mid-70s. And the heat wave will continue into our Tuesday and Wednesday with highs in the mid and upper 90s with heat index values on either side of 100 degrees. Still sunny, hot, and humid by Thursday. High of 92, heat index in the mid 90s. Mostly sunny, humid, slight chance for some late day showers on Friday with a high of 90 degrees.
4: 642. So this is good news. The U.S. for decades has recorded the highest obesity rate of any developed nation. And at one point, it was nearly 40% of the population. In 2022, according to Gallup, it was 39.9% of the obesity rate. But now we are seeing that number go down significantly. It's dropped significantly since then, which is great news. Respondents reported transformational results in their losing weight, reaching a low of 36% this year.
5: So that means gym membership is up.
4: No. You're being facetious. So no, it's because of GLP-1s, right?
5: Okay.
4: The prescription weight loss drugs. 11% of U.S. adults reported using GLP-1s this year, up significantly from the year before. And because of that, they're seeing, like I said, transformational results. So a lot of people losing weight because of taking the Wegovys and the Ozempics, that type of thing.
5: Yeah. So it seems like the skepticism has worn off and people feel way more comfortable taking these drugs, because when it first hit the market, there was a lot of questions like, okay, so I take this and I'm going to lose this weight and everything's right, fine. But now it seems like a lot of that angst has been put to ease, that is now one of the more popular things that's on the market right now.
4: Well, what you definitely want is a larger sample size,
5: yes,
4: right? Just to see what these drugs do and what some effects could be. And it was interesting. There was one story I remember Vince and I talking about where guy reported that he was losing his appetite, which is part of the Wegovy, the GLP-1 thing, is you're not as hungry, but also was losing appetite for other things. Like, wasn't interested in his favorite hobby of baseball anymore.
5: Oh, wow.
4: And like wondered whether or not it actually like dampens, you know, other things
5: yeah,
4: as well. So that I'm sure everyone, I shouldn't say everyone, but most people who have been taking this probably have some type of story or suggestion or thing that they've noticed by taking the drug.
5: Yeah, Eric, but you also got to think every drug has some sort of side effect. And what is the side effect of this? It's just, you can't just lose weight and that's it. There has to be something that, you know, kind of contrasted, I would say. But again, we don't know what that is. And maybe that's one of the things we don't know that's being linked to it. But for me, I would say I would still need a little more of a sample size to figure out, okay, it can't be all good. There has to be at least one side effect.
4: A little skepticism in there. I think that's healthy. About three quarters of the users in the in this survey say that those who have been using the drugs say it's either effective or, quote, extremely effective. 6:45, trouble for the crew? Got sports in 1 minute.
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5: The Pirates picked up their first series sweep over Milwaukee since 2022, but the bigger concern for the Brewers was Jacob Mizorowski being scratched on Saturday ahead of Sunday's final start before the All-Star break with arm fatigue. The Miz will not pitch in Tuesday's All-Star game, and we'll see if the extra rest is all he needs. Robert Gasser got the start and ran into all kinds of trouble in the fourth inning.
25: The one pitch, line deep to left, it's hooking into the corner, and it is gone. Home run by Ozuna just snuck it out over the fence and inside the pole. And the Pirates back up three as Ozuna's had a big day. It's 5-2.
5: Ozuna's home run was part of a 10-run inning for the Pirates. Gasser gave up 8 hits and 7 runs in 3-plus innings, and the Pirates go on to rout the crew 14-5. William Contreras and Jacob Mizorowski will now head to Philly for Tuesday's All-Star game. Again, the Miz will not pitch. Hopefully Contreras only gets a few innings and get him in and out so he can get some rest as well. The Midsummer Classic festivities will swing into action tonight with the Home Run Derby, which a lot of people think is the best part of All-Star Week.
4: It's usually an easy go, especially for the kiddos. They like watching the bombs.
5: That's right. And speaking of kiddos, the Futures game has already taken place, and the Brewers' AA prospect Jesus Madey drove in the only run for the National League, and the NL falls to the AL Futures 6-1. And again, speaking of future Brewers, Milwaukee kept it in the family in this year's MLB draft, selecting Trey Ebel with the 25th overall pick in the first round. Ebel, a shortstop out of Corona, California High School, is the brother of 2025 Brewers draft pick Brady Ebel, who went 32nd overall last season. The crew had a slew of other picks, which included drafting Carsten Sabathia III in the 20th round. You might remember his dad, CeCe Sabathia.
4: Okay.
5: Yes, the Bucks fell to the Spurs 90-80 in Summer League action on Sunday. Milwaukee was led by a standout performance from the 10th overall pick, Brayton Burries, who led all scorers with 26 points on 9 of 16 shooting, including 4 threes, and added 3 rebounds, 3 assists, 3 steals, and 2 blocks. Gary Trent Jr. agreed to a four-year, $64 million deal to stay with the Milwaukee Bucks after declining a player option to become an unrestricted free agent. And it guarantees him an average annual salary of $16 million per season. This signing is surprising considering Trent Jr. averaged near-career low numbers last season with the Bucks, putting up just 8 points per game while shooting 39% from the floor and 36% from three in 21 minutes of action per game.
4: 6:49.
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6: Happy Monday to you as well, Eric. We got some backups, some slowdowns from Mill Road all the way to about Hampton Avenue on I-41 South, so keep in mind that slowdown is going to take a little bit of time this morning if you're heading I-41 South and I-41 North. North Avenue to about Capitol Drive is also backed up, so keep in mind and that as well. And on the Stadium Interchange, westbound I-94 westbound and I-94 eastbound is also backed up this morning. I'm Nizir Spencer with your WTMJ Time Saver Traffic.
5: Here's your WTMJ forecast tonight. Today, sunny and hot with a high of 94. Heat index could reach up to 98. Tonight, clear, warm, and humid with a low of 74. Tomorrow, mostly sunny and very hot. That will start a trend for the rest of the week with a high of 98. Heat index can reach up to 101.
4: 6:52. Tell the in for Vince on a Monday morning. Not to be glib, but had you been told that a U.S. senator had passed away over the weekend, you would have immediately thought it was Mitch McConnell.
5: Yeah.
4: The 84-year-old from Kentucky who hasn't been heard from in a month. More on McConnell here in a second. But first, Washington shocked over the weekend when news broke that Senate stalwart Lindsey Graham had died. Graham, you'd recognize him if you don't know the name for sure. He's South Carolina. He's got that southern drawl. He does like to be in front of a camera.
11: It's a classic Washington joke. The most dangerous place to be is between Lindsey Graham and the television camera.
4: Now, Graham was one of the most powerful lawmakers in Washington. He died from cardiovascular disease.
2: Flags lowered to half staff at the White House and the Capitol. Washington, D.C. EMS dispatched to Graham's home on Saturday night for a man in apparent cardiac arrest. Graham's office sharing the preliminary findings from the medical examiner, showing the senator died from a ruptured aorta stemming from heart disease. It came just hours after Graham returned from Ukraine. He had just turned 71 years old on Thursday.
4: ABC's Jay O'Brien. Yeah, he just got back from Ukraine. I think an hour earlier he was talking to the president, President Trump telling Meet the Press that on Sunday, that he had just talked to Graham. Very powerful lawmaker.
7: Yeah.
4: Former Wisconsin Congressman Scott Klug was on with Libby Collins on Wisconsin's Weekend Morning News, had this to say.
11: He was an articulate voice on

0: defense issues. Very smart guy when it came to international affairs. Clearly a hawk and clearly tough on Iran issues, a leading supporter of tougher sanctions on Russia. So losing him will lose a very powerful voice for the international wing of the Republican Party when it's being challenged by the vice president and others who sort of want to withdraw to the shores and keep it Fortress America. Lindsey would have none of that, and that's where he's really going to be missed in the public debate.
1: And he'll also be missed in the Senate when it comes to your numbers for Republicans. And this is kind of an awkward situation because he was running for re-election.
0: It'll leave a big hole in the Senate because of McConnell's illness or whatever's going on. Either Republicans didn't have much of a majority, and now with Lindsey dying, it leaves it even much more of a tougher fight.
1: So the governor of South Carolina has the task of filling the Senate seat Graham has held now or was holding for two decades. President Trump says he has somebody in mind, have not announced it yet. The governor's pick will only finish out Graham's current term, and then state law mandates a special election to replace him on the ballot in November when he was up for re-election. So that's where that stands. As for McConnell, hours after news of Graham's death broke, so we get into Sunday now, we learn that Senator Mitch McConnell is alive.
2: McConnell finally broke his silence in a statement that included a photo of him holding the current edition of the Washington Post.
1: Is it me or does that just sound funny? We now live in a society where a senator is posting proof of life photos. See, newspapers remain relevant. We need them for proof of life.
3: That's true. I kid.
1: Yes, there's a picture of him with the sports page of the Washington Post. He's there with his wife. And this was after he was first admitted into the hospital in June, like June 11th. So yeah. it's been weeks. And it was an undisclosed medical diagnosis. He said in a statement that he's been quiet about his health because he's growing older and in his generation is hesitant to share the vulnerability that comes with AIDS. Says he's not coming back to the Senate anytime soon.
3: Yeah.
1: As he continues to recover from what he just lost consciousness, and they're still trying to figure out what happened.
3: And Eric, I can't help but think that even if something happened while Lindsey Graham was overseas, would they disclose that information if there was some type of virus or something that may have happened? Because it seemed like everything was fine, and then all of a sudden he passes away.
1: Well, so the medical examiner has more details that Graham's office has been trying to be really quick about getting information out there. And you almost wonder if that's in reaction to what the McConnell thing is. I mean, it's not normal for people to think that a senator might be dead who's not dead. Like it just doesn't make sense. And they were so tight-lipped in the McConnell situation. You almost see, it feels like in the Lindsey Graham situation, they're trying to be as transparent as they can with this cardiovascular disease diagnosis that he apparently has died from. So there'll be more remembrances this week. Lawmakers from both sides of the aisle coming. I mean, he's been there for a long time. Graham was pretty well respected, even by those who didn't agree with his policies.
3: Yeah.
1: He was part of the Three Amigos, the John McCain, Joe Lieberman, and Lindsey Graham three. So he's the last to survive there and has passed away at the age of 71. So lots of logistics now, figuring out how that will move forward in the Senate. It is 6:58 on Wisconsin's Morning News.
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5: 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The 178-acre spread includes a hacienda and western town buildings. Brick Pizzeria and Ristorante closes after 3 years at Franklin's Ballpark Commons. 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I'm Rich Kirchen with MilwaukeeBusinessJournal.com on 620 WTMJ.
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1: 7:01, this is Wisconsin's Morning News, Monday, July 13th. I'm Eric Bilstead. Our top story, just weeks before the primary, one candidate for governor is facing unexpected turbulence.
3: I'm Telly Hughes in for Vince Vetrano, a confirmed Ebola case involving an American aid worker.
13: I'm Nizir Spencer, filling in for Debbie Lozaga this morning. I-41 North at North Avenue to about Capitol Drive is very backed up right now, so keep in mind. Tap on the brakes if you're heading north on I-41 there. And in the stadium interchange, of course, I-94 westbound and eastbound from Park Hill Avenue to Holly Road or 76 to about St. Paul Avenue are backed up this morning. I'm Nizir Spencer with your WTMJ Time Saver Traffic.
1: Going to be hot today and through the week. Sunny and hot, a high of 94. The heat index nearing 100. Tonight, warm and humid as well. Right now in Milwaukee, 73 at 7:02. From the WTMJ Breaking News Center, Decision, Wisconsin. Democratic gubernatorial candidate Sarah Rodriguez fired her campaign manager.
14: Rodriguez says her campaign manager was dismissed after staff uncovered, quote, serious mismanagement and inaccuracies in campaign finance filings that she prepared. The Rodriguez campaign says it will contact the Wisconsin Ethics Commission to correct the filings and investigate what happened. The shakeup comes as a second round of campaign finance reports are due this week and less than a month before the primary. Neil Doyle, WTMJ News.
3: The Senate returns from recess today without longtime Republican Senator Lindsey Graham, who died over the weekend at the age of 71. News Nation's Mills Hayes has more on what happens with that seat moving forward.
15: Senator Graham was actually up for re-election this fall. He had recently just won his primary back in June by a wide margin, and he was set to face off with Democrat Dr. Annie Andrews in November. But now his sudden passing leaves this open Senate seat here. And Henry McMaster, the governor of South Carolina, he will announce a temporary replacement to serve out the remainder of Graham's term. We're waiting for that announcement. But President Trump, he's likely to tip the scales for who that replacement will be.
3: President Trump has already indicated he has someone in mind to fill the temporary role.
1: A U.S. citizen working for a humanitarian organization in the Congo is now testing positive for the Ebola virus. The virus strain causing infection currently has no approved vaccine.
3: Restaurants changing what they offer because of a parasite outbreak.
16: Some restaurants are now changing their menus as a parasitic intestinal infection linked to produce spreads across the country. The CDC is tracking cases of cyclosporiasis across at least 31 states, from California to New York.

0: Officials have been unable to link the contamination to one supplier or grower. The CDC says outbreaks have typically been linked to fresh produce, such as lettuce, cilantro, and raspberries.
1: That's ABC's Sophie Flay. Several cases have been reported in Wisconsin.
2: Woman is dead after drowning in Lake Michigan. Callers reported seeing a body floating towards the shore near Juniper Drive in the town of Wilson over the weekend. This was on Sunday. Sheboygan County Sheriff's Office found the 80-year-old woman. She was from Sheboygan. She was unconscious. Authorities say she likely drowned accidentally or had a medical event while in the water.
1: The bodies of three missing boaters have been located in western Wisconsin. Authorities had been conducting a wide-scale search for the boaters since the pontoon they were on overturned in a collision with a commercial barge Saturday night on Lake Pepin. The identities of the three boaters have not been released.
2: Coming up, it spawned a large Amber Alert. Now the suspect is admitting guilt.
1: Outdoor Living Unlimited WTMJ News Time is 7:05.
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2: The Brewers draft a familiar name and fatigue for the Miz? That story at 7:15.
1: It's court day for two men charged in a West Allis murder from 13 years ago.
12: Robert Barringer and Jesse Cole pled guilty to felony murder earlier this year after they allegedly killed a teenager suspected of shoplifting at a convenience store back in 2012. 16-year-old Corey Stingley was held down by several men at the store for at least 6 minutes and died from a lack of oxygen weeks later. Barringer and Cole received a deferred prosecution agreement, meaning the court will dismiss the charges if they have met the agreement's terms. Those terms ask them not to commit any crimes and to make a charitable donation in honor of Stingley. Their review hearing is set for this morning. Jessica Gatso, WTMJ News.
2: Man from Arkansas accused of abducting Beaver Dam teenager is pleading guilty in his federal criminal case.
13: Gary Day entered the plea on July 7th to charges of enticing a minor and producing child sexual abuse material. As part of the plea deal, prosecutors agreed to dismiss four other charges, including transporting a minor for criminal sexual activity and an additional count of child sexual abuse material. Day faces at least 25 years in federal prison. He also faces child abduction and child enticement charges in Dodge County, where his next hearing is scheduled for August 10th. Nizer Spencer, WTMJ News.
1: Actor Sam Neill has passed away.
14: To millions, he was Dr. Alan Grant.
15: It's a dinosaur.
14: The reluctant hero of Steven Spielberg's Jurassic Park. Sam Neill, the actor who brought quiet gravity to some of the biggest films of his generation, has died. Born in Northern Ireland and raised in New Zealand, Neill's career spanned more than 50 years. In 2023, he revealed he'd been treated for blood cancer. Earlier this year, Neill revealed that he was cancer-free after a groundbreaking treatment. Sam Neill was 78.
1: That's ABC's Sophie Flay. Neill has appeared in TV roles, including The Tudors and Peaky Blinders as well.
2: Outdoor Living Unlimited, WTMJ News Time, 710.
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13: Hey, Eric. We got some backups from North I-41 North, North Avenue to about Capitol Drive. Tap on the brakes when you're heading that way. And in the stadium interchange, both ways, I-94 westbound and eastbound, starting westbound, Park Hill Avenue to about Holly Road. And about the middle of the stadium interchange to about St. Paul Avenue going eastbound is backed up this morning. Otherwise, looking pretty smooth across the rest of the region on your morning commute. I'm Nizer Spencer with your WTMJ Time Saver Traffic.
19: From TMJ4, I'm meteorologist Brendan Johnson with your Storm Team forecast. Sunny and hot for our Monday as high temperatures top out in the mid-90s. Heat index values in the upper 90s to near 100 degrees. Clear, warm, and humid tonight. Lows only falling back into the mid-70s. And the heat wave will continue into our Tuesday and Wednesday with highs in the mid and upper 90s with heat index values on either side of 100 degrees. Still sunny, hot, and humid by Thursday. High of 92. Heat index in the mid-90s. Mostly sunny, humid, slight chance for some late day showers on Friday with a high of 90 degrees.
2: At 7:12, it's 73.
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2: Eric and Telly, Telly in for Vince, Nizer's in for Debbie Lasga, and of course Neil Doyle and Greg Pancake Hill here as well on a Monday morning on Wisconsin's Morning News. Decision Wisconsin news from late Sunday, a shakeup in the Sarah Rodriguez campaign for governor. Rodriguez has had a good couple of weeks. She's making traction in the race for governor. The Milwaukee County Executive, David Crowley, is endorsing her. Missy Hughes is also endorsing her. Those are two candidates who are no longer in the race. Well, now, a little bit of a speed bump.
20: Happening today.
2: The Rodriguez campaign is expected to reach out to the Wisconsin Ethics Commission today due to, quote, serious mismanagement and inaccuracies in her campaign finance reports. Serious mismanagement and inaccuracies, those are the terms that her campaign is using. The campaign sent out a notice, a press release, if you will, late Sunday. The Milwaukee Journal Sentinel has some more details. It says that her January finance report, which said she raised more than $600,000, was filed hours after the deadline and was amended twice after it had been filed. Now, there's nothing yet to indicate whether that's what this is about, but it would appear to be. The Journal Sentinel asked for a little bit more detail and did not get it. So what we're being told is campaign immediately has now fired this campaign manager and are going to reach out to the Ethics Commission today to make sure that they're all on the same page and on the on the good side of this, and there isn't any other issues.
1: Yeah, Eric is always good to self-police before.

0: or others have to get involved.
1: The question, though, is that this was from January. That was a couple of months ago. That's not from yesterday.
0: Yes.
1: Why are we just learning about it now?
0: Yeah. And hopefully they are just learning about it and they acted swiftly. But you're right. That's a lot of time that has lapsed before this has come out. And so, again, you want to catch it beforehand as opposed to coming out afterwards saying that we had some discrepancies in our campaign funds or whatever the case may be.
1: So this firing comes just days before another campaign finance report is due later this week. So we'll have that continuing to bring this into the news. And then, of course, we have the primary 4 weeks from now. So
0: yeah,
1: it's getting closer.
0: Timing is not that great, regardless of when this comes out. So, but it's a good thing that it's out there now and there won't be any questions about it moving forward other than why did it take so long to report this?
1: Speaking of timing, perhaps this is a blessing. Get a little bit of a break for the Brewers ace. Telly's got sports in 1 minute.
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0: The Pirates picked up their first series sweep over Milwaukee since 2022. But the bigger concern for the Brewers was Jacob Mizorowski being scratched on Saturday ahead of Sunday's final start before the All-Star break with arm fatigue. The Miz will not pitch in Tuesday's All-Star game, and we'll see if the extra rest is all he needs. Robert Gasser got the start instead and ran into all kinds of trouble in the fourth inning.
7: The one pitch, line deep to left. It's hooking into the corner, and it is gone. Home run by Ozuna just snuck it out over the fence and inside the pole. And the Pirates back up three as Ozuna's had a big day. It's 5-2.
0: Ozuna's solo home run was part of a 10-run inning for the Pirates. Gasser gave up 8 hits and 7 runs in 3-plus innings, and the Pirates go on to rout the Crew 14-5. William Contreras and, again, Jacob Mizorowski will head to Philly for Tuesday's All-Star game. The Miz will not pitch, and hopefully William Contreras can get a few innings in and get him out of there. But everything kicks off tonight when the Home Run Derby will take place at Citizens Bank Park. The Futures game was held there already, and the Brewers' AA prospect Jesus Madey drove in the only run for the National League, and the NL falls to the AL Futures 6-1. And speaking of future Brewers, Milwaukee kept it in the family in this year's MLB draft, selecting Trey Ebel with the 25th overall pick in the first round. Ebel, a shortstop out of Corona High School in California, is the brother of 2025 Brewers draft pick Brady Ebel, who went 32nd overall last season. The Crew had a slew of other picks, which included drafting Carsten Sabathia, the third in the 20th round. You may have heard of his dad, CeCe Sabathia.
1: All right. All right. Welcome, kid.
0: That's right. The Bucks fell to the Spurs 90-80 in summer league action on Sunday. Milwaukee was led by a standout performance from the 10th overall pick, Brayden Burries, who led all scorers with 26 points and which included 4 3-pointers. He added 3 rebounds, 3 assists, and 3 steals, and 2 blocks. That is stuffing the stat sheet. And let's stick with the Bucks. Gary Trent Jr. have agreed to a 4-year, $64 million deal after declining a player option to become an unrestricted free agent, and it guarantees him an average annual salary of $16 million. Now, Eric, this signing is surprising considering Trent Jr. averaged near career low numbers this last season, putting up just 8 points a game while shooting 39% from the floor and 36% from three-point range and only playing 21 minutes a game.
1: So then what's the deal?
0: That is, let's just say there's going to be a lot of talk and skepticism around this deal, because that's a very controversial deal for someone who is only playing 21 minutes a game, and he's going to be the 4th highest paid player on the team.
1: 720.
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9: We are celebrating 95 years this year.
8: Wow! For a lot of people who don't know the history, what makes the Merle Norman brand so special and something that you wanted to be a part of?
9: Merle Norman herself was a woman who wanted to build a business that would support and empower women. So she founded her company based on 3 products that she developed herself in the 1920s. And in 1931, right in the midst of the Great Depression, she launches her franchise business.
8: Wow.
9: By 1940, there was a franchise here in Milwaukee. So it grew really quickly. And she based it on these 3 products that she developed herself to take care of women's skin from the inside out. It was a deep cleansing cream, like a cold cream, Miracle, which is our iconic deep cleansing mask, and Powder Base, which is a cream foundation that was designed specifically to protect the skin. She approached skincare differently than how it was done for most other cosmetic companies at that time. Most cosmetic companies were masking the skin, where she felt that the skin had to be able to function as naturally. So she found products that were going to help support that.
8: Merle Norman Cosmetics is in the name, but to know that skincare was the basis and the foundation and continues to be today.
9: Absolutely. So Merle Norman is celebrating its 95 years this way by putting together some great value packages of some of our iconic products.
8: Certainly say happy anniversary to the ladies. What's the best way to get here?
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1: 722, nice here. Spencer's got the roads in for Debbie.
11: Thank you, Eric. On I-41 southbound from about Silver Spring to Capitol Drive is starting to get backed up once again, so keep an eye out for that as well. And I-41 North, North Avenue to about Capitol Drive, still pretty backed up this morning. So keep your foot on the brakes in that area as well. And then in the Stadium Interchange going both ways, westbound and eastbound, also picking up on both ways in the Stadium Interchange there. I'm Nizer Spencer with your WTMJ Time Saver Traffic.
0: Here is your WTMJ couple of days forecast. We're just going to look at today and tomorrow. Today, sunny and hot with a high of 94. Heat index could reach up to 98. Tonight, clear, warm, and humid still with a low of 74. And tomorrow, mostly sunny and very hot with the heat index reaching 101 with a high temperature of 98.
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1: The week ahead on Wisconsin's Morning News. All of the things happening this week, just right now. So you can save yourself all week long, and we'll just tell you all the stuff. So your kid's school just burned down. What are you going to do? MPS says the full Lincoln Avenue school community will move to Pulaski High School for the upcoming school year. So they're going to hold an informational meeting for families on that this morning in just a couple of hours. That'll be on Roger Street Academy Boys and Girls Club for that. This is also the week, Telly.
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1: Work on the first ever Buc-ee's in the state is expected to begin this week. It's right off the interstate there in Oak Creek. Could be any one of these days. A city administrator says they anticipate, listen to this, minor earthwork to commence.

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1: The Franklin Common Council is going to meet this week to make a decision on that. That's likely happening on Thursday, but that's going to be part of the conversation. The Milwaukee Common Council meets tomorrow, and items on housing are in there, but also an item on exotic animals. The proposed ordinance wants to modernize the city's dangerous animal rules and create clearer restrictions on exotic animals inside the city of Milwaukee. So that'll be discussed tomorrow. No word on if they're going to showcase any exotic animals there in the chambers. I'm guessing no. The 75th anniversary of J.D. Salinger's The Catcher in the Rye was first published this week. That was the Holden Caulfield story. You might remember that book. Twitter celebrates 20 years of being launched to the public. The first tweet was in March of 2006 by Jack Dorsey. The public got its first chance 2 decades ago this week. Critics' Choice Super Awards nominations come out this week. So this honors TV and movies in genres that are, for far too long, been overlooked by other award shows. So they're talking like superheroes, science fiction, fantasy, horror. Like these are all the movies that most people normally watch, but don't get the attention like at the Oscars and stuff.
2: Oh, wow.
1: So, yeah, you can write that down.
2: Yeah.
1: You're going to watch nominations out this week. No Brewers baseball. The Midsummer Classic is here, so no Miz, but William Contreras will be on hand. The Home Run Derby is tonight. All-Star Game tomorrow. First place crew get back at it on Friday when the Marlins come to town. And then there are the ESPYs. You've never done the ESPYs, have you? You haven't had the...
2: I have not had the privilege of doing it.
1: 2026 ESPY Awards are Wednesday. The host is comedian Marcelo Hernandez. I like this guy. He's on SNL. It's pretty good. He's pretty funny. Mm-hmm. He can do a lot of different things. I have seen at least a piece of his stand-up act. I think it's on Netflix. That was more forgettable.
2: Yeah.
1: Hall of Famer Dwayne Wade and his buddy Travis Diener will be in for the Wade and Diener home court weekend. Lots of cool events for the kiddos for that. Giannis, it would appear, will officially be introduced as a Heat player on Thursday. Looks like that might be the day Miami is going to show him off to the media and all that stuff. So that'll be the first time we hear from Giannis since the trade.
2: And the Heat, they definitely know how to make a grand entrance when Shaquille O'Neal was acquired, when LeBron James was acquired.
1: Yep.
2: Remember, they had them on stage and fireworks and everything. So I'm very interested to see how they introduce Giannis.
1: The 154th Open Championship Golf Tournament begins this weekend. Where is it at? Do you recall? Do you know?
2: Not sure.
1: Royal Birkdale.
2: I was going to go with a Royal something, but.
1: World Cup Championship is Sunday for those who can't wait for soccer to be over. That is Sunday, the final game. Incredible India Festival is Friday. It's a one-day Summerfest festival. Country Thunder gets underway this weekend. So that's Keith Urban, Riley Green, Gavin Adcock, Shaboozy, Gretchen Wilson, among those acts performing in Twin Lakes. At the movies, the film of the summer, perhaps.
3: No one could stand between me and home. Not even the gods.
4: Keep us straight!
1: Oh, baby. The Odyssey. Matt Damon stars in what is a star-studded cast in one of the oldest tales ever told of Odysseus. So this is a Christopher Nolan film. I'm a fan of this director because he always goes for it.
2: Mm-hmm.
1: He's bold. He tries new things, not afraid to fail. And, you know, it's a breath of fresh air when a lot of times you just see cookie cutter type stuff come out of Hollywood. So The Odyssey coming out this weekend. That is the week ahead on Wisconsin's Morning News. News about your money. The WTMJ Annex Wealth Management market update. So the U.S. and Iran, it's been some tit-for-tat through the weekend as far as attacks go. And both countries claim they are in control of the strait. 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
1: 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The explosion of GLP-1 drugs and their usage is impacting planned financials. Specialized gene therapies are revolutionizing medicine, but also sending shockwaves through the health plan economics and risk management frameworks.
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5: ABC News, I'm Chuck Sievertson. The U.S. and Iran again shooting missiles at each other. Iran hit a container ship in the Strait of Hormuz. The U.S. fired missiles at Iran. Iran fired missiles at Jordan, Kuwait, Oman, and Qatar. Oil prices have jumped. ABC's Selena Wang.
6: Iran says it opened fire after several ships used unapproved routes and ignored warnings from its navy. And now declaring it's closing the strait until the end of American interventions in this region.
5: More Israeli air attacks on Gaza City. At least six Palestinians were killed, say Palestinian health officials. The Israeli military says it targeted terrorists. Extreme heat spreading across more of the nation. South Carolina Senator Lindsey Graham died from a ruptured aorta from heart disease, says preliminary info from the medical examiner. In a statement on his absence from the Senate, Kentucky's Mitch McConnell says he had a fall and was in the hospital, now in rehab. He's 84. This is ABC News.
7: We got some backups on I-41 south from Mill Road to about Hampton Avenue, so just keep an eye out for that. I-41 north, North Avenue to about Capitol Drive is also backed up if you're heading north on I-41 there. In the Greenfield area, 894, both ways are backed up near Loomis Road going westbound or eastbound, so keep an eye out for that. And of course, in the Stadium Interchange, I-94 westbound Park Hill Avenue to Holly Road, almost at a standstill pretty much due to the traffic and the construction going on. And of course, eastbound from 76th Street to about St. Paul Avenue is also pretty backed up. I'm Nizer Spencer with your WTMJ Time Saver Traffic.
8: 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From the WTMJ Breaking News Center, the man accused of trying to kidnap a woman and her child in Fond du Lac is pleading not guilty by reason of mental disease.
9: Miles Yeager faces felony charges of attempted kidnapping and false imprisonment. The man from Rosendale allegedly tried to kidnap a 27-year-old woman while she was pushing her 1-year-old in a stroller along the Muskootin State Trail last month. The woman said Yeager grabbed her by the neck and tried to force a cloth over her mouth. Police later found several feet of rope inside Yeager's car. He's due back in court for a bail hearing on Friday. Jessica Gatso, WTMJ News.
10: More reaction following the death of longtime South Carolina Senator Lindsey Graham.
7: Former Wisconsin Congressman Scott Klug tells WTMJ Graham's biggest impact was on national security and foreign policy.
11: He was an articulate voice on defense issues. Very smart guy when it came to international affairs.
7: Klug says Graham was one of the Senate's strongest voices on international issues.
11: Losing him will lose a very powerful voice for the international wing of the Republican Party when a

0: being challenged by the vice president and others who sort of want to withdraw to the shores and keep it Fortress America. Lindsey would have none of that, and that's where he's really going to be missed in the public debate.
1: Nice there, Spencer, WTMJ News.
2: Wisconsin is joining a multi-state lawsuit to block the Trump administration from ending federal mental health grants for schools.
3: Attorney General Josh Call says the cuts would cost the universities of Wisconsin and the Department of Public Instruction over $12 million. The lawsuit argues the U.S. Department of Education is unlawfully terminating grants approved by Congress. The grants help schools address student mental health needs and are scheduled to end later this month. 15 other states have joined the lawsuit. Neil Doyle, WTMJ News.
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2: The Brewers limp into the All-Star break in trouble for the Miz? That story at 7:45. Now we're hearing that restaurants are changing their menus because of this parasite outbreak. This is the cyclosporiasis outbreak we've been telling you about. It's been popping up in more than 30 states now, including Wisconsin. Michigan seems to have had it the worst. And they've been unable to link the contamination to one supplier or one grower. Basically, it's vegetables and fruits that are like carrying fecal matter or some type of parasite on it, and it's just not getting washed well enough. And the big thing is everyone's saying, well, wash your lettuce, wash your cilantro, your raspberries, et cetera, but also like melons, because even though you're not necessarily eating the outside of it, that can still track and carry this parasite.
4: Yes. I mean, it's a serious thing. And like you said, I mean, not only just washing off all your fruits and vegetables, but when you go out to a restaurant, are you sure that they are doing the same thing? And I can see why you may have to make some adjustments until they get this under control.
2: Yeah, because you don't want to be responsible for it. You're the restaurant owner, too. Let's not put this out on the menu anymore. We don't want to be the one providing this terrible sickness, which, by the way, the symptoms sound awful.
4: Yes, they do.
2: So

0: Hopefully they're getting around that, but it seems to be continuing to grow. 739.
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0: 741, Nizer Spencer, on a Monday morning. How are we looking, Nizer?
4: Good morning, Eric. I-94 westbound and eastbound in the stadium interchange is backed up going both ways. Park Hill Avenue to Holly Road and 76th Street to about St. Paul Avenue, if you're going eastbound, is backed up. If you're heading on I-41, south from Mill Road to about Hampton is very backed up, so slowdowns in that area. I-41 North, North Avenue to about Capitol Drive is also a major slowdown in the Greenfield area. 894 from the airport interchange to half a mile past Loomis is very backed up, very much a slowdown in that area as well, going eastbound as well. I'm Nizer Spencer with your WTMJ Time Saver Traffic.
5: TMJ4, I'm meteorologist Brendan Johnson with your storm team forecast. Sunny and hot for our Monday as high temperatures top out in the mid-90s. Heat index values in the upper 90s to near 100 degrees. Clear, warm, and humid tonight. Lows only falling back into the mid-70s. And the heat wave will continue into our Tuesday and Wednesday with highs in the mid and upper 90s with heat index values on either side of 100 degrees. Still sunny, hot, and humid by Thursday. High of 92. Heat index in the mid-90s. Mostly sunny, humid, slight chance for some late day showers on Friday with a high of 90 degrees.
0: 743. Have you seen the video? A bison attack at Yellowstone. A good reminder that wildlife is always wild. So we have seen this happen before, where a bison will go after and charge at a tourist at Yellowstone and elsewhere. What makes this one a little bit different, this man and his grandchild, who is like a teenager, weren't really trying to cause trouble. In fact, this bison was like in a camp area, right? Like you can see like there's tents around and there's vehicles there. So this bison just, as they do at Yellowstone, just found a place where it wanted to be.
4: Yeah.
0: And in the background, all of a sudden, you see this guy kind of stumble upon it. Like, they kind of walk around a corner, and they're like, whoa. And they're a ways away from the animal.
4: Yeah.
0: Old man looks to take a picture, and then there goes the bison chasing after them.
6: Yeah, maybe the bison didn't want his picture taken that day. And
0: apparently not.
6: Like, not on Sundays. Don't do that.
0: So the video is remarkable. It sounds like the grandfather has suffered serious injuries, but is okay. Was thrown at least 8 feet into the air, if not higher than that.
6: Yeah.
0: And his body is in a position you never want to see your body.
6: No.
0: Upside down, way up in the air, flying around. If you want to see the video, text the word bison to 855-616-1617.

0: 620. We'll send it to you. 855-616-1620. The great news here is it sounds like he suffered serious injuries but should be okay, and that the kid who was with him was able to get out of there as well. Apparently, this bison had been running through some of these campsites for a minute. It wasn't like, you know, there was earlier in the day, there was some video of this bison also. Like, people were like, whoa. So even at Yellowstone, even if you're in your campsite, you can't assume you're good to go.
1: Yeah, bisons can have an attitude as well.
0: Yes, they showed it. Yes. My gosh. 7:45.
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1: The Pirates picked up their first series sweep over Milwaukee since 2022. But the bigger concern for the Brewers was Jacob Mizorowski being scratched on Saturday ahead of Sunday's final start before the All-Star break with arm fatigue. The Miz will not pitch in Tuesday's All-Star game, and we'll see if the extra rest is all the doctor order. Robert Gasser got the start and ran into all kinds of trouble in the fourth inning.
10: The one pitch, line deep to left. It's hooking into the corner, and it is gone. Home run by Ozuna just snuck it out over the fence and inside the pole. And the Pirates back up three as Ozuna's had a big day. It's 5-2.
1: Ozuna's solo home run was part of a 10-run inning for the Pirates in the fourth. Gasser gave up 8 hits and 7 runs in 3-plus innings, and the Pirates go on to rout the Crew 14-5. William Contreras and Jacob Mizorowski will head from Pittsburgh to Philly for Tuesday's All-Star game. Again, the Miz will not pitch, and hopefully Contreras can get a couple of innings behind the plate and get him out of there for some rest as well. The Midsummer Classic festivities will swing into action tonight with the Home Run Derby. The Futures game has already taken place in Philly, and Brewers AA prospect Jesus Madej drove in the only run for the National League as the NL falls to the AL Futures 6-1. And speaking of future Brewers, Milwaukee kept it in the family in this year's MLB draft, selecting Trey Ebel with the 25th overall pick in the first round. Ebel, a shortstop out of Corona High School in California, is the brother of 2025 Brewers draft pick Brady Ebel, who went 32nd overall last season. The Crew had a slew of other picks, which included drafting Carsten Sabathia III in the 20th round. You might remember his dad, CeCe Sabathia.
0: Ooh, does he pitch?
1: He does not pitch. He is a pure hitter.
0: Okay.
1: So maybe he will be as good of a hitter as his dad was a pitcher.
0: His pop could hit.
1: Yes, that's right. The Bucks fell to the Spurs 90-80 in summer league action on Sunday. Milwaukee was led by a standout performance from the 10th overall pick, Braden Burries, who led all scorers with 26 points. That included 4 three-pointers. He added 3 rebounds, 3 assists, 3 steals, and 2 blocks. And let's stick with the Bucks. Gary Trent Jr. agreed to a 4-year, $64 million deal after declining a player option to become an unrestricted free agent, and it guarantees him an average annual salary of $16 million. This signing is surprising considering Trent Jr. averaged near-career low numbers last season with the Bucks, putting up just 8 points per game while shooting 39% from the field and 36% from three.
0: Tausch is next. WDTMJ's Eric Bilstead here. 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
5: Thank you, Eric. We had a lot of slowdowns around the area, starting with the stadium interchange. I-94 westbound Parkhill Avenue to about Holly Road is at pretty much standstill and slowdown due to the traffic and the construction. Same way going eastbound 76th Street backed up to about St. Paul Avenue. Very slow in the stadium interchange this morning. And on I-41 south from Mill Road to about Hampton is also a slowdown. I-41 north, North Avenue to about Capitol Drive is also still at a slowdown. 894 from the airport interchange, Mitchell interchange, to about half a mile past Loomis is also very much a slowdown. And eastbound is also a slowdown. Tap on the brakes pretty much everywhere around the region. I'm Nazir Spencer with your WTMJ Time Saver Traffic.
0: It's going to be hot. All week, it's going to be hot. A heat index of 98 today, going to be 101 tomorrow at that heat index. 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
8: One of my favorite parts of the show, Eric, is getting a chance to talk to Tausch. Good morning, Tausch.
7: Good morning. That's one of my favorite parts of your guys' show, too.
8: Yeah. When I talk to you guys. Hey, we got the All-Star break. And, of course, yesterday the Brewers ended the unofficial first half of the season by getting swept by the Pirates. And Tausch, as a former professional athlete, when, you know, us people in the media talk about, oh, momentum and you know, how is it going to the break? And is this bad that the Brewers got swept and the Pirates improved to 5-1 against the Brewers so far this season? Is this sweep in Pittsburgh over the weekend a big deal, little deal, or no deal at all?
7: Here's what I would say. Getting swept in a baseball season is going to happen. You're going to have some ups and downs. I think it is a big deal, though, because you've looked at this season and we've just been consistent. We've gotten better and better, but you're always worried about injuries and you're always worried about kind of, all right, what's that outlook moving forward? And our starting pitching has been kind of the bedrock. And when you start looking at Harrison with his elbow, and now I don't know what the deal is with Miz. But when I felt like when they made that announcement and he wasn't pitching and they're going to give him a little bit, you kind of knew, all right, they're shutting this thing down for the first half of the season. I'm not overly worried about it, but you do have to start thinking the strength of this team has been, you know, starting pitching, and now you're talking about three of your best having some type of, and I

0: Again, I don't know exactly with Miz if it's just rest. I'm always a little nervous on that end of it. So the momentum has been stifled a little bit. Everybody's kind of bundled and caught back up a little. I still love this team. I think they have all of the right things in place. But I am, if I'm being honest, I am a little bit nervous when you start talking about the injuries at one spot like we have.
1: Yeah, and hopefully it is just getting a little extra rest for Miz. After all, he was leading the major leagues in innings pitched and strikeouts
2: but
1: and everything.
2: That wasn't the plan, though. If that had been the plan,
0: yep,
2: Telly.
0: I agree.
2: If they would have said on Thursday, hey, you know what, we're just going to give him the time, then everyone would have been fine with it. When it's a Saturday night thing like that, and then you throw Gasser to the Wolves.
1: Yeah.
0: And fellas, the other part of that too, and it's a good point. Everybody understands we want Miz humming when this second half goes in. If you got to skip a start here and there, I'm always nervous when you kind of start doing things unplanned. And then what that does, and we saw that yesterday with just the absolute routage that happened. Everybody kind of picks up on that. And this team, what makes this team the last couple of years so special is that grittiness and that they're not giving in. Yesterday, that was kind of that case. When you make it and then everybody else, it's like when you put a backup goalie in and you tell everybody, we still think you're playing, and you put that guy in, and all of a sudden you can kind of see the intensity let down. This team has to stay intense. And I get it. It's 162 games, and there's an all-star break coming. You're finally going to give. They've been on a long stretch. That's why I'm not overly concerned. But I would feel better had, Murph and Matt Arnold, everybody just come out and said, after Miz's last start, hey, we've piled up a lot of innings. Let's take a beat. We're going to give him off. We're going to let him take this long 10, 15 days, and he's back for the next start. Now you start hearing, well, we might skip another start. That's when I get a little bit jittery.
2: Yeah. Home run derby, yay or nay?
0: Love it. I love this idea, though. I think instead of it just being normal, I think Bryce Harper mentioned this. I kind of like the idea of you get like a golden aluminum bat that you can bring out and see if somebody can hit it at 600 or 700 feet. I think doing some things that would make it add it another level. And I don't know what they're even doing now, if they're doing timed or if it's outs or however they're going about it. I'd like to see them continue to just tweak a little bit to make it even a little more fun fan-wise. Bring in, some guys bring their dads to throw BP. Yeah. All that stuff's great. Do unique things. Try to do something different. And I'm still on board with it.
2: Yeah. All right, Toss. Thank you, sir.
0: All right, fellas.
2: You know what I always go by? My kids. My kids, for a long time, could not miss the home run derby.
1: Yeah.
2: And that, don't let your jade affect what your kids are.
1: That's right.
2: Yeah, that's what I'm saying.
1: That's right.
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4: 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The price is $16.5 million. The 178-acre spread includes a hacienda and western town buildings. Brick Pizzeria and Ristorante closes after 3 years at Franklin's Ballpark Commons. The owners tease that the space won't stay empty for long, with a new entertainment experience to be announced soon. I'm Rich Kirchen with MilwaukeeBusinessJournal.com on 620 WTMJ.
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9: 8 o'clock, this is Wisconsin's Morning News for Monday, July 13th. I'm Eric Bilstead. Our top story, with the Wisconsin primary just a month away, one campaign dealing with a major shakeup.
10: I'm Tully Hughes, and for Vince Vetrano, a heat dome across the Midwest.
11: I'm Nazir Spencer, filling in for Debbie Lozga this morning. I-41 south from Good Hope Road all the way down to about Hampton and Capitol Road area is backed up, so tap on the brakes in that area. I-41 north, North Avenue to about Capitol Drive is also a tap on the brakes. And if you're heading down to the Greenfield area, from the Greenfield area, 894 from the Mitchell Interchange to half a mile past Loomis near about Forest Road Avenue is backed up if you're going westbound. Eastbound is also backed up if you're heading into the Mitchell Interchange. And here downtown area in the Stadium Interchange, I-94 west and east packed up both ways. If you're heading I-94 westbound into the Waukesha area as well, there's also a major slowdown. I'm Nazir Spencer with your WTMJ Time Saver Traffic.
9: Sunny and hot today and hot throughout the week. We have a heat index of 98 today. Tonight, warm and humid, and then it's not going to go anywhere. This dome of hot air across the Midwest will make it a very warm week across Wisconsin. Storm Team 4 meteorologist Brendan Johnson.
12: You'll see our high temperatures actually will top out in the mid.
9: Oh, hold on here. I want to make sure I'm getting you the right audio here. Looks like we're having some mix-ups here. I got it.
12: You'll see our high temperatures actually will top out in the mid and upper 90s, and there are some spots tomorrow. As long as the dew points remain a little bit lower, we could actually see air temperatures close to or even just over 100 degrees.
9: So north of Milwaukee, some of those areas under heat advisory already. The hot and humid weather will continue through at least Thursday.
10: Decision, Wisconsin. Democratic gubernatorial candidate Sarah Rodriguez has fired her campaign manager.
13: Rodriguez says her campaign manager was dismissed after staff uncovered, quote, serious mismanagement and inaccuracies in campaign finance filings that she prepared. The Rodriguez campaign says it will contact the Wisconsin Ethics Commission to correct the filings and investigate what happened. The shakeup comes as a second round of campaign finance reports are due this week and less than a month before the primary. Neil Doyle, WTMJ News.
9: For a second straight night, U.S. airstrikes hitting Iranian military targets as the two sides move closer to a 60-day deadline on a peace agreement.
14: This morning, CENTCOM says the U.S. hit Iran's air defense systems, radar sites, small boats, and drone equipment. For its part, Iran responded in kind, firing missiles at U.S. military targets in Gulf allied states. Now, within minutes of each other, the U.S. and Iran putting out these dueling statements over the Strait of Hormuz, CENTCOM posting that all shipping lanes were open and U.S. forces were positioned to keep it that way. Iran's Persian Gulf Strait Authority responded saying, no, the strait was closed, and if it did open, the only way to get through was with a permit.
9: Now, both Iran and the U.S. are claiming they are in control of the Strait of Hormuz. Meanwhile, U.S. officials have openly questioned who is in control in Iran.
10: The death of Senator Lindsey Graham at 71.

0: 81 and the continued absence of Senator Mitch McConnell at 84 calls attention to the average age of U.S. lawmakers.
1: Never in history has Congress been this old. The U.S. Constitution sets the minimum age requirement to be in the Senate at 30 and the House at 25. It does not set a maximum. The average age of the current Senate is 64. Half the members are over 65. The oldest, Chuck Grassley in Iowa, 92. The youngest, John Ossoff of Georgia, 39. Average age in the House has soared from under 50 in the early 1980s to 58. Wayne Cabot, ABC News.
2: Man from Arkansas accused of abducting a teenager from Beaver Dam is pleading guilty in his federal criminal case.
3: Gary Day entered the plea on July 7th to charges of enticing a minor and producing child sexual abuse material. As part of the plea deal, prosecutors agreed to dismiss four other charges, including transporting a minor for criminal sexual activity and an additional count of child sexual abuse material. Day faces at least 25 years in federal prison. He also faces child abduction and child enticement charges in Dodge County, where his next hearing is scheduled for August 10th. Nizer Spencer, WTMJ News.
0: A woman is dead after drowning in Lake Michigan.
4: The 80-year-old woman from the Sheboygan area was found floating unconscious near Juniper Drive and Evergreen Drive in the town of Wilson. Nearby residents told the Sheboygan County Sheriff's Office they saw her walking in the water yesterday afternoon. Authorities say she likely drowned accidentally or had a medical event while in the water. Jessica Gatso, WTMJ News.
2: The bodies of three missing boaters have been located in western Wisconsin. Police have been conducting a wide-scale search for those boaters since a pontoon they were on overturned in a collision with a commercial barge in Lake Pepin over the weekend. The identities of the three boaters has yet to be released.
0: Coming up, two men charged in a West Allis murder from 13 years ago appear in court today.
2: Outdoor Living Unlimited, WTMJ News Time, 8:06.
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2: Two men expected back in court today for a murder case from 13 years ago, resolved through a restorative justice process. Robert Barringer and Jesse Cole pleaded guilty to felony murder earlier this year. This was involving Corey Stingley. The name may ring a bell, a 16-year-old boy who was held down by several men at a gas station for at least 6 minutes, who died from a lack of oxygen. Weeks later, he was being held down because he was trying to steal drinks from that convenience store back in 2012. Barringer and Cole received a deferred prosecution agreement, meaning the court will dismiss the charges if they have met the terms of that deal.
0: Brown Deer is taking an unusual step to redevelop a struggling shopping center. Village leaders are beginning the process of using eminent domain to acquire a largely vacant commercial property. Milwaukee Business Journal editor-in-chief Timothy Gibbons tells WTMJ.
9: They're going to bring a Target there. They're going to do apartments. And the village is looking at that development saying, well, there's some momentum building there. We should build on that. Right next door to the property that Woodsonia, the developer, bought is this kind of motoring shopping center. There's a Pick and Save there. The village says the owner is not putting money into it, is not trying to keep it up, and that it basically is bringing down the entire vibes for the area.
0: The village says it wants to preserve the Pick and Save while improving the rest of the shopping center around it.
2: Guests at a hotel in Brookfield were forced to evacuate after smoke filled parts of that building. This happened late Sunday. Fire

0: Crews say a malfunctioning HVAC unit sent smoke through that five-story Sheraton hotel. It's on South Moreland. Triggered multiple smoke alarms. Firefighters had to ventilate the building. Guests were finally allowed back inside. Nobody was hurt.
1: It's 8:10.
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0: 8:12. Let's go to Nizir Spencer in for Debbie Lazaga.
4: Hey, Eric, we got some backups on the stadium interchange. We got a disabled vehicle if you're heading eastbound on their I-94 East at Highway 175 North. The left lane is blocked due to that disabled vehicle. So if you're trying to get onto that Highway 175 ramp, just be mindful of that. But going both ways, regardless, I-94 westbound and eastbound is going to be backed up this morning. On I-41 south from Good Hope to about Silver Spring or Hampton area is also backed up. And I-41 north, North Avenue to about Capitol Drive is also backed up. A-94 in the Greenfield area going both ways is also a tap on the brakes this morning. I'm Nizir Spencer with your WTMJ Time Saver Traffic.
0: It's going to be hot today and through the week. Sunny and hot. A heat index of 98 today. Tonight, humid, a low of 74. Tuesday, the heat index is 101. Wednesday, 98. Thursday, 95. So yeah, it looks like Friday, maybe it breaks a bit, but still Friday, hot and humid with a high of 90 with chance for rain on Friday. So it's going to be a hot one all week long. Get ready for it. 8:13.
5: 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Now, here are your hosts, Eric Bilstad and Telly Hughes.
0: And a good Monday morning to you, Eric and Telly. Telly's in for Vince. Hey, buddy.
1: How's it going?
0: So when it's this hot, do you play golf?
1: No.
0: It's because you play a lot of golf.
1: I play a lot of golf, and not to say that I won't occasionally get out there, but when it's this hot, like...
0: It's not worth it.
1: It's, I either got to tee off extremely early or I'm not playing at all.
0: All right, well, might be a bit then, given the weather that we're going to be having all week long. A couple of stories that Telly and I are following this morning. One that we're going to get a little bit more detail into next hour is this situation with candidate for governor Sara Rodriguez. So her campaign is firing their finance head, basically the woman who is running their finance reports for serious mismanagement and inaccuracies. So campaign manager gone now. So is this just a bookkeeping error, or is there something else involved in this? The Journal Sentinel says it hasn't been confirmed by the campaign, but Journal Sentinel

0: did highlight some issues that were in the January finance report. So we'll get some more details on that coming up in the 9 o'clock hour. We do know that today, campaign officials with Sarah Rodriguez plan to contact the Wisconsin Ethics Commission to correct the inaccuracies and work through all of that. So what's interesting about this, other than just the bookkeeping errors and all that, is that Sarah Rodriguez, you could say, has been getting some traction, has been,
1: yeah.
0: I don't want to say surging, that's probably too strong of a word, but she's been in the news a lot because other candidates have been supporting her and endorsing her. David Crowley just dropped out and he's supporting her. Missy Hughes had dropped out the last couple of weeks and she is putting her support behind Rodriguez. So yeah. She was in the upward trend and maybe still is.
1: Yeah.
0: But this is just not something you want to necessarily be making news about.
1: You're right. Like you said, it's hard to say surging because we haven't seen the latest numbers. Right. But the two candidates that did drop, well, two former candidates that have dropped out, both endorsed her. So you got to say that is at least some momentum because that's two more endorsements that the other candidates didn't receive. So again, is this a bump in the road? And you know, maybe they are putting out this fire before it becomes an inferno.
0: Yeah.
1: And so hopefully that's the case. But and it's done and over with. But you know, sometime when you open up that door, more people want to just open it up a little wider to see what else that may be going on.
0: Shine the light a little brighter.
1: Yeah. Mm-hmm. So I think that, I mean, we're going to see how this kind of plays out over the next couple of days. But at the very least, not something that you want to have to deal with this close to the first primary.
0: Yep, which is 4 weeks away. To Washington, if we would have told you that a U.S. senator had passed away over the weekend but didn't tell you his or her name, you immediately would have thought Mitch McConnell.
1: Mitch McConnell.
0: Right?
1: Yes. He hadn't seen him in weeks.
0: Yes. Haven't heard from him since mid-June. He'd been admitted into a hospital. 84 years old. Lots of questions. Very odd and mysterious. But no, it wasn't him. More on McConnell in a minute. But it was Lindsey Graham. 71 years old, you would recognize him if you saw him. He also had that southern drawl that always kind of drew him to the cameras.
2: It's the classic Washington joke. The most dangerous place to be is between Lindsey Graham and the television camera.
0: And he would laugh at that joke. Graham died from cardiovascular disease, says the medical examiner's office, late Saturday and into Sunday.
3: Flags lowered to half staff at the White House and the Capitol. Washington, D.C. EMS dispatched to Graham's home on Saturday night for a man in apparent cardiac arrest. Graham's office sharing the preliminary findings from the medical examiner, showing the senator died from a ruptured aorta stemming from heart disease. It came just hours after Graham returned from Ukraine. He had just turned 71 years old on Thursday.
0: That's ABC's Jay O'Brien. So Graham was a very powerful lawmaker, especially with international issues. Former Wisconsin Congressman Scott Klug knew him well. He joined Libby Collins on Wisconsin's Weekend Morning News.
2: He was an articulate voice on defense issues. Very smart guy when it came to international affairs. Clearly a hawk and clearly tough on Iran issues. A leading supporter of tougher sanctions on Russia. So losing him will lose a very powerful voice for the international wing of the Republican Party when it's being challenged by the vice president and others who sort of want to withdraw to the shores and keep it Fortress America. Lindsey would have none of that, and that's where he's really going to be missed in the public debate.
0: So now you also are losing an ally of the president's in the Senate. What does that mean?
2: It'll leave a big hole in the Senate because of McConnell's illness or whatever's going on. Either Republicans didn't have much of a majority, and now with Lindsey dying, it leaves it even much more of a tougher fight.
0: So the governor of South Carolina will have to fill the Senate seat, and then after that, that'll finish the term, and then they'll have a state law that mandates a special election to replace him on the ballot in November. So they got a couple of steps they're going to take there. But he mentioned, you heard Klug mention McConnell. See, this news broke Saturday night into Sunday. Then hours later, Sunday, we heard finally from McConnell, and he is alive.
4: McConnell finally broke his silence in a statement that included a photo of him holding the current edition of the Washington Post.
0: We now live in a society, Telly, where a senator is posting proof of life photos, holding a newspaper as if he is being held hostage somewhere.
1: But do you think his camp told him, hey, maybe we should let the public know that it really was Lindsey Graham and not you?
0: Yes, and this definitely played a role.
1: Yes, and not only let's hold up a newspaper, let's make sure that the date on that newspaper is clear that this is not some picture from 5 years ago.
0: Right, it was the sports section from the Post. I'm trying to think of the one of my big I always often lament about our current technology and the way the industries are changing digitally and all that, because no one ever thinks that they need a newspaper until something major happens, like your favorite team wins the World Series or something like that. You get all that, you read about it online, of course, you read all their information and in their reports and all that, but the actual physical, you kind of want it for those big stories or for proof of life purposes.
1: Yes.
0: So this picture has him holding the sports page, and he's with his wife. He was admitted June 11th, McConnell was, with an undisclosed medical diagnosis. Now, we still don't really know what he's dealing with, but McConnell said that one unconscious, trying to still figure out what that is. They're going through rehab. He's doing tests and all that. And he said he was quiet about his health because he's growing older and that his generation is hesitant to share the vulnerability that comes with age. So it could be that he just, I want to make sure we get our hands on this first before we release something. It's always shady when you don't just immediately come out with it.
1: Exactly. And it also does spur up the question again, should there be a maximum age to be a U.S. lawmaker?
0: Well, what'd they say the average age is now?
1: It's like 64. And that's usually around the time that
0: you're retiring.
1: You get Social Security, around 65 most of the time. So, I mean, the average age that makes up our lawmakers are basically the retirement age. And I don't think that's a good thing. How do you get fresh ideas from people that should be on the, I love golf, on the back nine of their career? And basically the final holes of their career. And so, but you still want to keep them going and say, hey, play another 18. And it's,
0: but isn't that up to the voter? I hear where you're coming from there, but
1: yeah,
0: isn't it the voter's decision? Okay, if we want to elect this 91-year-old, that's on you, but casting the ballot.
1: But I also think a lot of times as well that these people have been reelected and been in, they serving their fifth term.
0: They're cemented.
1: So I think a lot of times that people are going to go with the people that have already been in these positions.
0: That's
1: because
0: true.
1: You don't have to wonder what they will do once they are in these positions. And so that's why you have these five-term,
0: right,
1: senators. And Lindsey Graham was running for re-election as well.
0: 8:23, let's get to the roads. It's Nyes here, Spencer, in for Debbie Lazaga. Hey, buddy.
5: Good morning, Eric. I-94 westbound and eastbound in the stadium interchange is backed up. Eastbound is pretty much a standstill from 76th Street back to all the way St. Paul Avenue, so keep your tap on the brakes in that area as well. I-41 south is starting to clear up a little bit from Good Hope to Hampton, the capital area, but still a little bit of a tap on the brakes. Same thing going north, I-41 north, North Avenue to about Capitol Drive. It's still a little bit slow, but clearing up as we speak. A-94 from the Mitchell Interchange to about Loomis, Loomis Road is also starting to clear up a little bit, and Mitchell Interchange going north on I-94 from to about Holt Avenue is a little bit backed up, but still should be able to get through to your morning commute. I'm Nyzer Spencer with your WTMJ Time Saver Traffic.
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2: Yeah. 826. Don't forget Brewers 360 at 845. We'll get Dom's take. Maybe he can settle us down, or maybe he'll work us up when it comes to the pitching staff. We'll see. Dom Catronio joins us from Brewers Extra Innings at 845. Hey, Wisconsin tourism is awesome, right? A multi-billion dollar industry. However, one researcher from UW-La Crosse says the state's next challenge may be changing what people think they know about the industry. Debbie Lazga's got that story.
3: When people outside the Midwest think of Wisconsin, they may picture beer, cheese, and the Packers. Tanner Knorr did, too. He moved to Wisconsin last year and now serves as the director of the Tourism Research Institute at UW-La Crosse.
4: For me, I definitely thought beer, cheese, and Packers. But here, there is a diverse, talented group with an intense appreciation for both nature and community.
3: That first impression matters, because Knorr says Wisconsin is not hurting for visitors.
4: Wisconsin brought in about $25 billion in direct, indirect, and induced impacts from tourism just in 2024, and it was the third consecutive year of record-breaking revenue for the state.
3: So the question is not really whether people are coming. They are. At UW-La Crosse, Knorr and his students are looking at what happens when they do. That is the work of the Tourism Research Institute. Not just counting visitors, not just adding up hotel stays or restaurant tabs. The Institute studies what tourism does to a place, the money it brings in, the pressure it can put on natural resources, and how communities feel about the crowds that show up. Knorr and his students have studied Lake Onalaska, looking at environmental, social, and political effects. This summer, they are also studying the Toma Tractor Pull, which brings tens of thousands of people to Monroe County. For Knorr, that kind of work helps communities answer a bigger question. What do we want tourism to look like here?
4: It's not just about the numbers. It's so important to understand what resources are within the area and how well those are being conserved and managed.
3: That way of thinking also changes the sales pitch. Wisconsin will always have the things people already know. Door County, the North Woods, Lambeau Field, the Dells. But Knorr says there is more to show. Tribal tourism beyond casinos, Hmong communities, farm-to-table experiences, dark skies in rural Wisconsin, and in the western part of the state, the kind of drive people might not expect.
4: I would definitely recommend people to take the Great River Road or Route 35 up and down the Mississippi through the Bluffs.
3: He says that is the shift Wisconsin still has to make, from a place people pass through to a reason they get in the car.
4: If you're taking a cross-country road trip, you kind of have to swing a little bit out of the way to go to Wisconsin. So making it the destination and not the place where we're going through.
3: But Knorr says more visitors is not automatically a win. A busy weekend can fill hotel rooms and restaurants. It can also fill roads, parks, and boat launches.
4: You have to manage both the upkeep of the place, the conservation of the place, while also trying to drive those numbers up.
3: So for Wisconsin, the next chapter may not be about inventing a new identity. It may be about showing people the one that is already here, and making sure that it's cared for before, during, and after they visit. Debbie Lazaga, WTMJ News.
2: 829.
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8: ABC News, I'm Chuck Sievertson. The U.S. and Iran again shooting missiles at each other. Oil prices have jumped, and so could gasoline. On the Strait of Hormuz, ABC News Chief White House Correspondent Mary Bruce.
9: Reopening the Strait, of course, was at the heart of this memorandum of understanding that was intended to buy more time to negotiate a longer-term lasting nuclear deal, the issue at the heart of this conflict. But the two sides haven't even been able to get to that point amid these escalating back-and-forth strikes.
8: More Israeli air attacks in Gaza City. Storms and flooding from the Midwest to the east. Extreme heat spreading across more of the nation, creating a bigger wildfire danger. South Carolina Senator Lindsey Graham's sudden death was due to a ruptured aorta from heart disease, says preliminary info from the medical examiner. In a statement explaining his absence from the Senate, Kentucky's Mitch McConnell says he had a fall last month and was in the hospital, now in rehab. McConnell's 84. This is ABC News.
10: Still a lot of slowdowns around the area, especially in the Stadium Interchange here downtown. I-94 West, Park Hill Avenue to Hawley Road is still a slowdown, but majorly 76th Street backed up eastbound to around St. Paul Avenue. Still very backed up in that area. We still got some backups in I-41 South from Good Hope to about Hampton Road as well. I-41 North, North Avenue to about Capitol Drive also. And 894 from the Mitchell Interchange to about half a mile past Loomis near Forest Road Avenue, if you're heading westbound in that area, is also a tap on the breaks on your morning commute. I'm Nazir Spencer with your WTMJ Time Saver Traffic.
11: It is going to be hot today and through the week, sunny and hot, a high of 98 today. And that AC will be running all weekend long, hot and humid conditions. Storm Team 4 meteorologist Brendan Johnson.
12: Looks like our Tuesday will be the hottest day of the next five. The National Weather Service is considering a heat advisory for tomorrow. We'll keep you posted if they make that decision.
11: It'll last at least through Thursday, the hot and humid weather.
13: The man accused of trying to kidnap a woman and her child in Fond du Lac pleads not guilty by reason of mental disease.
14: Miles Yeager faces felony charges of attempted kidnapping and false imprisonment. The man from Rosendale allegedly tried to kidnap a 27-year-old woman while she was pushing her 1-year-old in a stroller along the Muskootin State Trail last month. The woman said Yeager grabbed her by the neck and tried to force a cloth over her mouth. Police later found several feet of rope inside Yeager's car. He's due back in court for a bail hearing on Friday. Jessica Gatso, WTMJ News.
11: Wisconsin is joining a multi-state lawsuit to block the White House from ending federal mental health grants for schools.
15: Attorney General Josh Call says the cuts would cost the universities of Wisconsin and the Department of Public Instruction over $12 million. The lawsuit argues the U.S. Department of Education is unlawfully terminating grants approved by Congress. The grants help schools address student mental health needs and are scheduled to end later this month. 15 other states have joined the lawsuit. Neil Doyle, WTMJ News.
11: 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The Dow is up 130. The NASDAQ is down 197. And the S&P is off 15. 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
11: 8:36, Eric and Telly. Telly's in for Vince. Brewers 360 coming up in just a couple of minutes. I want to ask Dom Catronio just how serious we should be concerned about with Mizorowski, the Miz, not pitching on Sunday. First couple of quick Hollywood news and nuggets. First off, Sam Neill, the actor, has passed away at the age of 78. If you don't know the name, you definitely know the character he played.
21: They're moving in herds. They do move in herds.
11: They do move in herds. Neill, of course, known for his role in Jurassic Park, also had roles in The Hunt for Red October and The Piano. He was 78 years old. So that news breaking over the weekend. Also this, Telly. So, Moana, one of the most popular Disney movies in the past decade. Franchise has has 1.5 billion hours streamed on Disney Plus. 22 million toys sold, 26 billion music streams. The original film brought in a whopping $684 million worldwide. Its sequel crossed the $1 billion mark. But what about the movie over the weekend? Nope, nothing. $43 million, that's it. Bombed.
13: Well, gosh, that is a significant dip.
11: So what would the problem be? Why would this film, this live-action version of Moana, which is very popular, Moana, people clearly love it, watched it, and all that. Well, experts seem to think that maybe it's because it was too soon, that the original is only 10 years old. That they say, like, for live actions, you got to wait longer than that before you crank them out. Like, you got to be in the, like, 20 to 25 year. That's the sweet spot for live action versions being successful.
13: Wow.
11: To go
13: so
11: this
13: much
11: quickly.
13: For trying something new or bucking that trend.
11: Yeah. Did not work. Now, it still won the weekend. But $43 million is one of the lowest of all time. Snow White was worse. That was $42 million in 2025. So here's an interesting little nugget. You want to guess? Well, you know, I don't want to make you guess. But the live-action Disney movie that has been the most successful brought in $191 million. It was The Lion King. And what's ironic about that is that The Lion King was CGI animals. It wasn't even
13: right.
11: That came out in 2019 and had a great run. Beauty and the Beast did very well as well. So did Lilo and Stitch last year. But other than that, this clearly was too soon too soon to bring out the live action Moana because it did not do well.
13: Yeah, that is very interesting to me, because if you are a fan of it, a lot of times that is one of the complaints, like, man, when are you going to come out with another one? When are they going to do this? And then, I mean, a whole decade goes by, and then maybe it has a lot to do, well, something to do with it being released in the summer. I mean, I don't foresee a lot of people in theaters during the summer.
11: It was also competing against itself, or Disney was competing against itself. They have Toy Story 5 is still out.
13: Yeah.
11: There's other movies that Disney has.
13: Yeah. Yeah. I know, especially for people in the Midwest, we only get X amount of good summer days, and a lot of times you're not trying to spend those inside a movie theater.
11: I don't know, and it's 98 degrees outside though.
13: Well, right? I said like most of the days. Like this week would be a great week to be inside in some AC.
11: Let's check the roads. It's nice here, Spencer.
10: Thank you.
11: For Debbie Lasga. Hey, buddy.
10: Thank you, Eric. I-94 westbound and eastbound in the Statham interchange is very backed up. We do have a crash on a ramp from I-94 east to 894 south. The right shoulder is blocked due to a crash. If you're trying to get off that ramp to go down into the A-94 area, to the Greenfield area, just be mindful there's a crash there on that ramp, so that you might not be able to get through, or there might be people standing outside. I can't exactly see from my angle, but looking forward on I-41 south is starting to slow down a little bit. I-41 north, North Avenue to about Capitol Drive is also still a little bit of a tap on the brakes. I'm Nizer Spencer with your WTMJ Time Saver Traffic.
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27: Turillo, ground ball to short. This could be two. Triolo goes to second for one, on to first in time. And the ball game is over. The Pirates turn two, and they sweep the Brewers.
11: That's not how you wanted the weekend to go. Heading into the All-Star break, joining us as he does on Mondays, Brewers Extra Innings host Dom Catronio. Okay, Dom, let's get right to the pitching. Telly and I don't have a good feeling about it. Kind of have a little bit of a red flag concern here. Either talk us down or tell us we are good to be freaked out about Jacob Mizorowski.
28: Yeah, there's a lot of headwinds right now, to say the least. I look at the way the messaging has come out in a couple of ways. So for Kyle Harrison first, right, going on the injured list, people are going to instantly freak out because it's elbow, forearm related. And I talked about this on my show on the day that he had the rough outing in St. Louis, where it's just like, hey, you know, this dude clearly is ready for an all-star break. And it's a reminder, he's never thrown this many innings, not missed a start in his big league career. So he's due for a little bit of a regression to like, hey, let's give this guy a breather. On the Miz front, I'm not worried at all. I think this is great timing. You know, he's not thrown more than 150 innings in his career. They got to make sure he's ready for October. I also think that the way that the Brewers are kind of set up with Gasser, I know he didn't pitch well yesterday, but then you got Gasser, you got Crow, you've got guys sort of on their way back. Just survive and see what you got available in September.
13: Dom, I am on board with you. I don't think that the Miz being shut down start early is that big of a deal, because you're right. I would much rather have a fresher Miz going into September than to have him kind of wearing down. So again, I mean the guy throws 105 miles an hour, and he's not a machine. I mean, God forbid he's a little sore. And so I just think, like you said, he just needs some rest. But on another front, I don't think you could just overlook the fact that the Pirates swept the Brewers, and they are now 300 for the first time in a while at the All-Star break. And on top of that, they improved to 5-1 against the Brewers in their 6 games so far this season. Is there maybe a little concern on that front? Because, I mean, this is a team that the Brewers could possibly be battling with down the stretch, and now they have some confidence knowing that they have beaten this team 5 out of 6 times.
28: I'm never going to say a team, like, you know, you got to give respect to everybody in the big league, right? Everybody lives in big houses, that sort of thing. The thing about the Pirates is, unless they make some trade acquisitions, I fear they're going to regress, because their bullpen, as great as it was this week against the Brewers, is their biggest weakness. And they're not going to have O'Neill Cruz for a little while longer. They're not going to have Connor Griffin for a little while longer. I fear that eventually the luck will run out. And on that front too, you know, I am going to overlook this, and here's why. You know who else just got swept this weekend and nobody's talking about it at all? The Los Angeles Dodgers. Mm-hmm. The Dodgers just got swept by the Arizona Diamondbacks at home in L.A.
13: Oh, wow.
28: And no one's freaking out about that. Yeah. So it's like, hey, all-star break for everybody. Everybody just trying to limp to the finish line. I am overlooking this series. That's why we play 162 of them.
13: Good point.
11: You know what I want to have happen? I want Freddie to come back. Why not go get Freddie?
28: No. We got to nip that in the bud.
13: Yeah.
11: You could get Freddie Peralta for a song. You don't even have to get much for him, probably. They're giving him away by the time the trade deadline comes.
28: I need you to just pull up his numbers. And I love Freddie. I think he's a great human being. There's a matter of performance that needs to be there as well. And I hope he figures it out. I just don't think it's going to be in a Brewers or a Mets jersey, for that matter.
11: I guess I just have the Matt Arnold magic dust. You know, everyone he trades for is amazing.
13: Yeah.
28: So I'll tell you what, this is a time of year that right now, like, the Quinn Priester absence is starting to show.
11: Yeah.
28: Right? You would love to have a little bit more experience in this rotation, because, look, as frustrating as it is not to have Brandon Woodruff available right now, you couldn't count on more than 100 innings out of him. So not having Quinn is certainly starting to show its head right now.
13: Yeah, and I think that's the other thing, too, Dom, that you just brought up, Brandon Woodruff. It's not like the Miz had some decline in velocity or anything. And, again, this is an opportunity for the Miz, being a young guy. We have to remember this is only his second big league season. So he's doing things he hasn't done before, and I think it's a good thing for the Brewers to monitor that. But moving forward, we know how this first half of the season started, a lot of injuries, and then the Brewers are able to pick things up, and we saw what they can do when they are at full strength. I know health is always going to be key when you're making a playoff push, but what else do you think the Brewers need to do in order to keep the good, the wins and everything rolling this second half of the season?
28: Honestly, it's just get the offense clicking back into gear, right? Yelly needs to get going. He knows that. Murph knows that. The team knows that. And if he's going to be at the top of your lineup card and your designated hitter, it has to start with him. And we know Churio is becoming a superstar. We know Terang is becoming a superstar. Contreras is already a superstar. And if you can set the table with Yelich at the top and what Garrett and Jake have been doing, what Vaughn have been doing, just keep doing what you've been doing. I'm not asking for 350 out of those guys like we saw at times, but it all has to start with Christian Yelich. And the sooner he gets back to himself, the better.
11: Well, they are in first place, 59 wins. Don, before we let you go, biggest surprise of the first half, what stood out
28: Miami
11: to you?
28: Marlins.
11: Yeah?
28: Miami Marlins. Everything about them, they're going to be a tough series coming out of the break here this weekend.
11: Yeah, right away on Friday. Dom Catronio, your host of Brewers Extra Innings. Enjoy the break, my friend.
28: Thank you, guys.
11: 8:50, and don't forget, your Milwaukee Brewers are in first place with 59 wins. So Greg is giving me a look like, nah, doesn't feel good at the moment. Just doesn't feel good nice here. That's not fair. This was the end of a long, what were they playing?
13: Oh, it was only 18 games in 17 days. Yeah, Let's not forget about that part either.
11: They are human. Although I'm not as confident as you. The Miz thing freaks me out a little bit more than it does you. But anyway. Yeah. All right, Nizer.
10: All right, thanks, guys. Back up in the stadium interchange, I-94 West and eastbound, Park Hill Avenue to Holly Road. And 76th Street is backed up to St. Paul Avenue. Tap on the brakes. Starting to clear up a little bit, though. We still have a crash from ramp. From I-94 East to 894 South, the right shoulder is blocked due to that crash. If you're heading to that ramp to slow down a little bit, you might want to slow down even a little bit more just in case someone is outside of their vehicles. I-41 South and North are still a little bit backed up heading into the Capitol Drive area. Otherwise, it's looking pretty clear across the rest of your morning commute. I'm Nizer Spencer with your WTMJ Time Saver Traffic.
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11: 8:54, Eric and Telly, Wisconsin's Morning News. Telly in for Vince. So, yeah, the heat is going to last through the week. It would appear that it'll peak on Tuesday and Wednesday. So WTMJ meteorologist Craig Coplean says it'll linger into late week, but tomorrow and Wednesday will be the hottest of the days, although I don't know if 3 degrees really matter at that point. Looks like we have, let's see, a heat index over 100 tomorrow, pretty close to that on Wednesday. Sunny, very hot. The humidity is going to be a little bit lower, but I'm not sure if it'll be enough to notice. Either way, you'll probably run in the AC all the time.
13: Yeah, this heat dome. I think that the thing is, Eric, is the fact that it doesn't get cooler at night. I think that's what we are used to here in Wisconsin. Right. Like, yeah, you know, we can deal with a hot day, but by nightfall, we'll be able to open our windows. But it's like this week, you still won't be able to do that because it's going to be 74 at night and the humidity still will exist.
11: And then you have that crazy phenomenon of being too cold at work or
13: wherever,
11: any building you're in. The AC is so cool that you're almost freezing. Then you walk outside and you melt.
13: I know. I my daughter goes to school in Arizona, and that's the thing. And you will see people on campus walking around with hoodies on, and you're like, it's 100 degrees down here. Why you got a hoodie on? But she's like, Dad, it is so cold inside the buildings that you need a jacket or something in while you're in class.
11: That's incredible the way that works. Imagine that. Like, how did she adjust to that? That idea of, like, all year round, you can't spend that much time outside.
13: Yeah.
11: For fear of your health.
13: Well, she really liked it, especially when winter rolled around because it's like in the 80s during the winter down there. But yeah, it was definitely an adjustment. And like sometimes she would walk to class and it's kind of cool in the morning. And by the time she gets out, it's 100 and something degrees.
11: Right, right.
13: So, but yes, it definitely was an adjustment coming from Wisconsin.
11: So hot. And humidity here through the week. Worst days appear to be Tuesday and Wednesday. 8:57, your business headline sponsored by Abbey Home. 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
9: 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The 178-acre spread includes a hacienda and western town buildings. Brick Pizzeria and Ristorante closes after 3 years at Franklin's Ballpark Commons. The owners tease that the space won't stay empty for long, with a new entertainment experience to be announced soon. I'm Rich Kirchen with MilwaukeeBusinessJournal.com on 620 WTMJ.
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1: 9 o'clock. This is Wisconsin's Morning News for Monday, July 13th. I'm Eric Bilstead. Our top story, another stretch of hot, muggy weather.
2: I'm Tully Hughes, and for Vince Vetrano, a Democratic campaign for governor is dealing with an unexpected setback.
1: Sunny and hot, a heat index of 98 today, and it's going to get even hotter the next couple of days. So here's what we got. A dome of hot air across the Midwest will make it a very warm week across the Badger State. Storm Team 4 meteorologist Brendan Johnson.
3: You'll see our high temperatures actually will top out in the mid and upper 90s, and there are some spots tomorrow. As long as the dew points remain a little bit lower, we could actually see air temperatures close to or even just over 100 degrees.
1: Some areas north of Milwaukee are under a heat advisory. The hot and humid weather will continue through at least Thursday and into Friday.
2: Decision, Wisconsin. A leadership shakeup is hitting the campaign of Democratic gubernatorial candidate Sarah Rodriguez.
4: Rodriguez says her campaign manager was dismissed after staff uncovered, quote, serious mismanagement and inaccuracies in campaign finance filings that she prepared. The Rodriguez campaign says it will contact the Wisconsin Ethics Commission to correct the filings and investigate what happened. The shakeup comes as a second round of campaign finance reports are due this week and less than a month before the primary. Neil Doyle, WTMJ News.
1: Wisconsin lawmakers are reacting to the death of longtime South Carolina Senator Lindsey Graham.
5: Former Wisconsin Congressman Scott Klug tells WTMJ Graham's biggest impact was on national security and foreign policy.
6: He was an articulate voice on defense issues. Very smart guy when it came to international affairs.
5: Klug says Graham was one of the Senate's strongest voices on international issues.
6: Losing him will lose a very powerful voice for the international wing of the Republican Party when it's being challenged by the vice president and others who sort of want to withdraw to the shores and keep it Fortress America. Lindsey would have none of that, and that's where he's really going to be missed in the public debate.
5: Nizer Spencer, WTMJ News.
2: A U.S. citizen working for a humanitarian organization in the Congo has tested positive for the Ebola virus.
7: The CDC says it's working with the person's employer, U.S. agencies, and public health authorities to prevent further transmission and identify close contacts. Health officials in Africa say this has been the fastest growing Ebola outbreak on the continent. There are more than 1,800 confirmed cases and nearly 650 deaths.
2: That's News Nation's Ryan Burrell. The virus strand, causing infection currently has no approved vaccine.
1: Some restaurants are now starting to change what they offer because of a parasite outbreak.
8: Some restaurants are now changing their menus as a parasitic intestinal infection linked to produce spreads across the country. The CDC is tracking cases of cycloporiasis across at least 31 states, from California to New York. Officials have been unable to link the contamination to one supplier or grower. The CDC says outbreaks have typically been linked to fresh produce, such as lettuce, cilantro, and raspberries.
1: ABC's Sophie Flay. Several cases have also been reported here in Wisconsin.
2: A woman is dead after drowning in Lake Michigan.
9: The 80-year-old woman from the Sheboygan area was found floating unconscious near Juniper Drive and Evergreen Drive in the town of Wilson. Nearby residents told the Sheboygan County Sheriff's Office they saw her walking in the water yesterday afternoon. Authorities say she likely drowned accidentally or had a medical event while in the water. Jessica Gatso, WTMJ News.
1: The bodies of three missing boaters have been located in western Wisconsin. Authorities have been conducting a wide-scale search for these boaters since their pontoon overturned in a collision with a commercial barge. This happened Saturday night on Lake Pepin. The identities of the three boaters have not been released. News about your money, the WTMJ NX Wealth Management market update. There's been a lot of back and forth overseas between the U.S. and Iran. Right now, markets are mixed after all of that through the weekend. The Dow is up 112. The NASDAQ is down 248, and the S&P is down 21. Financial planning at every level. 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
2: Time for a WTMJ Sports Update from the Gruber Law Office's One Call That's All Sports Desk. A tough weekend in Pittsburgh for the Brewers as they were swept heading into the All-Star break. Ace Jacob Mizorowski was scratched from his scheduled start on Sunday and will miss the All-Star game due to arm fatigue. Brewers Extra Innings host Dom Catronio on Wisconsin's Morning News.
23: This is a time of year that right now, like, the Quinn Priester absence is starting to show, right? You would love to have a little bit more experience in this rotation because, look, as frustrating as it is not to have Brandon Woodruff available right now, you couldn't count on more than 100 innings out of him. So not having Quinn is certainly starting to show its head right now.
2: The Crew enter the All-Star break with 59 wins and a 5-game lead over the Cubs in the NL Central. Tonight, the All-Star festivities get underway at Citizens Bank Park in Philadelphia with the Home Run Derby. NBA Summer League, the Bucks lost yesterday to the Spurs 90-80. First-round pick Brayden Burries has 26 points. Bucks are back on the floor tonight against the Suns in Las Vegas.
1: WTMJ Time Saver Traffic heads up 94 East into the Zoo Interchange. Right now we have a crash that is blocking the connector ramp to northbound 4145. So the ramp from 94 East to 4145 North is closed right now because of a crash. So they're not going to let you go that direction as they deal with that. You'll see a fire truck there and others as well as they continue to handle that situation. We'll get you an update on that throughout the morning here. Elsewhere, everything is looking okay. You do have some slowdowns in the typical spots where the construction is, but other than that, you should be good to go.
2: Here is your WTMJ 5-day forecast. Today, sunny and hot with a high of 94. Tonight, clear, warm, and humid with a low of 74. Then things heat up for the rest of the week. So Tuesday, mostly sunny and very hot with a high of 98. The heat index will reach 101. Wednesday, mostly sunny and hot again. High of 96, heat index up to 98. Thursday, mostly sunny, hot and humid with a high of 92. And Friday, mostly sunny, hot and humid, slight chance of evening rain with a high of 98. In Milwaukee, it's currently 83 degrees. Outdoor Living Unlimited WTMJ News Time is 9:09.
24: Live from the Annex Wealth Management Studios at the Avenue in downtown Milwaukee, this is Wisconsin's Morning News. Now, here are your hosts, Eric Bilstad and Telly Hughes.
1: 9:10 and a good Monday morning to you, Eric and Telly. Telly in for Vince. Thanks to Greg for doing all the extra. He's always working that much harder whenever one of us is missing. So thank you, Greg. A lot going on this morning and this week. We'll do the week ahead here in about 10 minutes from now. But first, a shakeup. Could you call it that? in the Sarah Rodriguez campaign for governor. Decision Wisconsin. Sarah Rodriguez's campaign is making a change due to serious mismanagement and inaccuracies to her campaign finance reports. That means they're getting rid of their campaign manager.
24: Happening today.
1: They're going to reach out to the Wisconsin Ethics Commission today regarding that situation. So the Milwaukee Journal Sentinel's been all over this. They have a little bit more detail trying to pinpoint exactly what is happening here with these campaign finance reports and what was at play and what was inaccurate. Joining us now, the Milwaukee Journal Sentinel's Jesse Apoyan. Good morning, Jesse.
0: Good morning.
1: So let's go back to January. Do we know for sure if that's what this is all about, this campaign finance issue that you guys unearthed from their January report?
0: Yeah, we don't know for sure that that's what they're referring to, but it does look like there were some issues in the January report. So the next set of reports are due to be filed this week on Wednesday. So, the timing is a little odd here. Looking at that January report, though, that's when Rodriguez reported having raised more than $618,000. A few things were unusual about that at the time. They actually missed the reporting deadline by several hours. They filed their report at a little after 2 a.m. the following day, and then they amended it multiple times overnight, a few hours apart. That's unusual also. So just taking a look at that report last night when we got this news, we saw what appears to be some duplicate listings of contributions. So quite a few instances where someone shows up as having donated, a certain amount of money on one day and showing an identical contribution, same day, same person, same amount of money. Very unusual that someone would be doing, the same donation twice in one day. More likely here that these were being recorded as duplicates.
2: Jesse, is it unusual for 6 months to pass before some of these mistakes are recognized or acknowledged?
0: It does seem unusual. We have asked a lot of questions of the campaign and have only received some limited answers. That was probably the first one we asked, is why did this take so long to come up if indeed it was the January reports?
1: Yeah, and that's just the thing. They say serious mismanagement. They say inaccuracies, but they haven't identified the reports yet. By looking at this, the other question would be, and I don't know if this is one that we can answer yet, is whether or not something nefarious was done or if this was just disorganization.
0: Yeah, I wouldn't begin to speculate. I don't know.
1: Right.
0: And the way that they, phrase this, they're talking about sending this to the Ethics Commission for them to take a look at. So not necessarily referring to it as something criminal, but I guess that's also potentially for the Ethics Commission to decide.
1: And this is coming at a time, is it fair to say that her campaign has been gaining some traction, right? I mean, it obviously has some supporters now, some endorsements from former candidates.
0: Yeah, it has. The two candidates who have gotten out of the race, Missy Hughes and David Crowley, both followed those withdrawals with an endorsement of Sarah Rodriguez. We saw a couple of unions, operating engineers and the carpenters, get on board with Rodriguez's campaign last week. So it feels like there has been a bit of a momentum shift for her being potentially, pitched as an alternative to maybe the farther left candidates who are leading the race as the front runners, Francesca Hong and Mandela Barnes. But, this coming up certainly shakes that up a little bit.
2: Jesse, by policing themselves, is there a way they could spin this by saying that, hey, once we recognized the problem, we jumped right on it? Or is this something that others can point to and say, hey, there may be some things going on in your campaign that it took 6 months for us to discover? What else is out there that may not have been discovered yet?
0: I think the answer is both. The campaign put this out. I don't know if they were preempting anything, if someone already knew of this or if they caught this and jumped on it and announced it right away, but their statement was that the moment Sarah learned of these inaccuracies, quote, she acted swiftly and decisively removed the campaign manager. That's the campaign's take on it, and as you mentioned, I think other campaigns will absolutely use this as an opportunity to point at this and say, why did this take so long, what else is going on, are you missing anything else here?
1: The Milwaukee Journal Sentinel's Jesse Apoyan joins us on Wisconsin's Morning News. Shake up on the Sarah Rodriguez campaign for governor. Campaign manager is out after mismanagement and inaccuracies that according to the campaign. So we do have another campaign report that is due this week. Is there anything that we'll now be looking at or looking for when that does get submitted?
0: Well, I mean, we'll certainly just be looking a lot closer at it. I think, you know, we always go through these pretty closely and look for, we look for things like who's contributing, you know, what are the signs of those contributions? Where are they coming from? Not necessarily always looking for something basic like accuracy, but this raises that question a little bit more for us. I think we'll have to be looking at that a little bit closer now.
1: Do we know when her next public appearance is?
0: We do not. I did hear that she did not attend a few forums over the weekend, and I don't know. It sounded like there was a family emergency, so not sure if that's related here. And nothing scheduled that we know of coming up, but we'll certainly be interested to see when that is.
1: Thank you, Jesse. Really appreciate your time.
0: Glad to be here. Thank you.
1: The Milwaukee Journal Sentinel's Jesse Apoyan on Wisconsin's Morning News. So this comes, again, a couple of days before the campaign finance reports are due. And it also comes just 4 weeks before the primary election. So this is when you start turning up the knots. This is when you start to really get out there. It's not just the grassroots efforts anymore. This is when you got the campaign in full swing, because August 11th is the big day.
2: Yeah. And you're starting this off by addressing something that has already happened, as opposed to continuing to further your campaign and be out there. Like you said, the grassroots stuff is over. You kind of turn it up. And when it's time to turn it up, the last thing you want to do is answer questions about something that is not a part of your campaign moving forward.
1: Right, right. And you want to get in front of that. So that's why I think you would anticipate the decision to on a Sunday night. Okay.
2: Yeah.
1: Let's crank this out and get out there and move forward and hopefully control the messaging a little bit. 9:17 on Wisconsin's Morning News. The week ahead is next.
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1: That's right, it's the week ahead on Wisconsin's Morning News. All of the things of the week, but just right now. That way you can just fight off the heat the rest of the week and don't have to worry about all the news.
2: And listen to us.
1: Yeah, we'll just tell you right now. So, yes, the heat will be the big story of the week. Sunny and hot every day. Sounds like Tuesday and Wednesday will be the hottest of all the days with heat indexes, if not over 100, pretty darn close to it throughout the next few days. Your kids' school just burned down. What do you do about it this fall? Well, MPS says the full Lincoln Avenue school community will move to Pulaski High School for the upcoming school year. An informational meeting for families is taking place this morning on Roger Street Academy Boys and Girls Club. Yeah, this is after there's a fire at Lincoln Avenue, so they had to find a place for the kids. So they're offering those services up today. Also this week,
4: welcome to Bucky's.
6: Welcome to Bucky's.
4: Welcome to
1: Bucky's. Yeah, it's Telly's favorite place, Bucky's. So there's news. So the first ever Bucky's in Wisconsin is expected to begin this week with some type of construction. So this is going to be right off the interstate in Oak Creek. It could be any one of these days now, this week. The city administrator says they anticipate, quote, minor earthwork to commence. So they're just going to start pushing some dirt around.
2: Yeah, I was about to say.
1: So that's when it's going to start to begin. They would expect that this week if you start to see that happening, or if not already. Meanwhile, across the street, are you down with OTB? The future remains foggy for On the Border. OTB, the Gentlemen's Club, could have its license revoked or at least suspended due to a human trafficking and prosecution investigation. So the Common Council's got to figure this out. Sounds like that's going to happen later this week, that they'll have to meet, gather all the facts, and make a decision on that.
2: It just seems like this has been drawn out because that case has already been established. And then
1: what do you do? Is this a slap on the wrist, or is it time to say, hey, we don't want you there?
2: Yeah.
1: It is a licensed business.
2: Yeah, but the mayor of Franklin has made it clear what he wants.
1: Yeah, you're right. The Milwaukee Common Council meets tomorrow, and items on housing are in the agenda there. Also, an exotic animal item in the agenda. They propose ordinance. They want to modernize the city's dangerous animal rules. They also want to create clearer restrictions on exotic animals inside Milwaukee. So, again, it's to the point when you start finding, like, alligators and different things, and sometimes the ordinances aren't necessarily as strict as some folks feel they should be.
2: Yeah.
1: They're going to talk about that tomorrow. The 75th anniversary of J.D. Salinger's The Catcher in the Rye book is this week. Controversial novel. Of course, you know the name. Holden Caulfield, right? So that'll be discussed later this week. It'll get some attention. Also, another anniversary. Twitter is celebrating 20 years of being launched to the public. So the first tweet was back in March of 2006. Jack Dorsey. The public first got its chance to do the tweeting this week, 20 years ago.
2: Wow. It seems like it hasn't been that long, but it also seems like it has been that long at the same time.
1: How are we ever living without it?
2: Right.
1: Critics' Choice Super Awards nominations come out this week. So the Critics' Choice Super Awards, basically this honors TV and movies and genres that for far too long have been overlooked by other award shows. So that includes like superhero, science fiction, fantasy, horror, action, animation, all of the movies that don't get enough attention, some folks believe, for the Oscars. They're going to get those nominations out this week.
2: Yeah.
1: Winners will be announced in August.
2: I think that's a good thing. Maybe well overdue.
1: No Brewers baseball this week. The Brewers, thankfully, they need a little bit of a break after that long stretch and beat down over the weekend. So no baseball this week. The Midsummer Classic is here. Miz is not a part of the All-Star game, but William Contreras will be there. So the Home Run Derby is tonight. The All-Star game is tomorrow. The crew, the first place crew, back at it Friday when the Marlins come to town. And don't sleep on the Marlins, by the way. Dom was just warning us.
2: Yeah,
1: the team could be for real.
2: Marlins are good.
1: So let's go.
2: Yeah,
1: Marlins. And then there's the 2026 ESPY Awards on Wednesday. So the ESPYs, they do this every year around this time when there's no other sports going on. It's kind of dead week.
2: Yeah.
1: The host is comedian Marcelo Hernandez, and actually, I think he's really funny. He's on Saturday Night Live. He also, I'm pretty sure he's got a stand-up act like on Netflix or on one of the streaming services, and I caught a piece of it. Kind of forgettable, but I still think he's really funny. Hall of Famer Dwayne Wade and his buddy Travis Diener will be in town in Milwaukee for the Wade and Diener home court weekend. Lots of cool events for the kiddos for that. Giannis, it would appear, will officially don the Heat uniform on Thursday. That's when he's expected to be introduced in Miami. It sounds like Thursday is the day. We'll get you an update on that as we get closer. And, of course, the Open, Telly. The 154th Open Championship Golf Tournament begins at Royal Birkdale in Southport. Have you ever golfed overseas in Europe? Is that a different animal?
2: I have not. That's a bucket list course for me, but no, I've never.
1: For those who look forward to soccer being done, the World Cup Championship is Sunday. Incredible India Festival is Friday. It's one day at the Summerfest grounds. We got Country Thunder this week. So that gets underway this weekend. It's what? Keith Urban, Riley Green, Gavin Adcock, Shaboozy, Gretchen Wilson among the acts performing in Twin Lakes. That starts Thursday and runs through the weekend. You'll notice this every year. Northwestern Mutual, the annual meeting kicks off this weekend. And you'll see reps from like all across the country and town. A lot of them have those lanyards on. Their ribbons.
2: Downtown will be flooded. Huh?
1: Yes. Like triples in size with all of them in town for that. At the movies, is it the film of the summer, perhaps?
5: No one could stand.

0: Because, like I was telling you, Telly, he always goes for it.
1: Mm-hmm.
0: He's bold. He tries new things. Doesn't always hit, but at least he's trying things. It's not the cookie cutter. Oh, let's just crank out the same movie every time and make some money. Like, actually, yeah. like, tries to do something different and creative. He did Oppenheimer. Mm-hmm. That was his big one from a couple of years ago, which did well.
1: Yeah.
0: So that's his bag, that type of stuff.
1: Yeah. And you got to respect a director that does that, because if you just going to produce the same old movies, at some point, no matter how good they are, people are going to be like, kind of been there, done that.
0: Yeah. Like the Minions stuff. That Minions had a movie out this summer and it has struggled.
1: Yeah.
0: So anyway, that comes out this week. We will have Matt Miller from A Man About Film on Friday. He will see it Thursday night and give us a fresh report on Friday. So early reviews indicate it's pretty good. Pretty good. We'll see. We'll get it from him on Friday. 9:27, that is the week ahead on Wisconsin's Morning News. A lot to get to. The rest of the afternoon, I'm sorry, the rest of the morning before we get out of here at 10 o'clock, including... You're not going to believe it, but it's true. Our weight is shifting in the country. We'll explain. 9:27.
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14: ABC News, I'm Chuck Sievertson. The U.S. and Iran are shooting missiles again. The U.S. at Iran, and Iran at several Mideast countries. Oil prices have gone up, and so could gasoline. ABC News Chief White House Correspondent Mary Bruce.
15: These fresh attacks are coming amid mixed messages about the Strait of Hormuz. After targeting commercial ships in the critical waterway for days, Iran declaring it's closing the Strait of Hormuz. But President Trump says that's not the case. He insists that it is open.
14: Crossings in the Strait of Hormuz went down sharply over the weekends as the maritime intelligence company Kepler This morning, a shooting occurred in Biddeford, Maine. A person was killed and federal immigration police were involved. Say two

0: Maine state lawmakers. They say state police and other law enforcers are investigating. With extreme heat spreading across more of the U.S., over 2,700 people died heat-related deaths in May and June in England and Wales, say health officials there. This is ABC News.
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2: A heat dome is going to make it very hot and humid this week across Wisconsin. Storm Team 4 meteorologist Brennan Johnson.
3: Looks like our Tuesday will be the hottest day of the next five. The National Weather Service is considering a heat advisory for tomorrow. We'll keep you posted if they make that decision.
2: Now, he says the hot conditions will continue through at least Thursday. It would appear the two hottest likely tomorrow and Wednesday.
1: The man accused of trying to kidnap a woman and her child in Fond du Lac pleads not guilty by reason of mental disease.
4: Miles Yeager faces felony charges of attempted kidnapping and false imprisonment. The man from Rosendale allegedly tried to kidnap a 27-year-old woman while she was pushing her one-year-old in a stroller along the Muscutin State Trail last month. The woman said Yeager grabbed her by the neck and tried to force a cloth over her mouth. Police later found several feet of rope inside Yeager's car. He's due back in court for a bail hearing on Friday. Jessica Gatso, WTMJ News.
2: Consumer advocates are applauding a decision to leave new financial protections in place for We Energy's customers tied to a data center project in Port Washington. The Public Service Commission rejected requests last week from We Energy's and Oracle to reopen the case, sending Oracle's challenge to Ozaukee County Circuit Court. The Citizens Utilities Board says the safeguards protect ratepayers from potentially paying for power plants tied to the Port Washington data center project and others that are across the state.
1: Guests at a Brookfield hotel were forced to evacuate Sunday night after smoke filled parts of the building. Fire crews say a malfunctioning HVAC unit sent smoke through the five-story Sheridan Hotel on South Moreland Road, triggering multiple smoke alarms. Firefighters ventilated the building and guests were allowed back inside. Once it was safe, no one was hurt.
2: Planning a summer vacation or maybe a quick jaunt across the state? Don't get scammed. Consumer expert Michelle Reinen tells WDTMJ about a recent hotel scam.
5: This consumer booked a hotel room for a family event, but later learned by calling the hotel's front desk that the room they thought they'd booked had never happened. Instead, the consumer had accidentally booked this room on a fraudulent website that looked identical to the real hotel's page. And as a result, they lost their money, and then they had no lodging.
2: Reinen says one way to avoid a scam like this is by going directly to hotel websites instead of clicking on a banner ad. News about your money, the WDTMJ Annex Wealth Management market update on a Monday. Wall Street is busy. The Dow is currently up 40. The NASDAQ is down 235, and the S&P is off 21. 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WTMJ Time Saver Traffic. An update on 94 eastbound in the Zoo Interchange. So the connector ramp to northbound 4145 is back open now. It had been shut down because of a crash. They've kind of moved that over to the shoulder now. So the connector ramp 94 east to 894 south now. That one is, you're still seeing a crash in there that might be, it's not blocking, but you might notice that at least in the shoulder in that stretch. Otherwise, all you're doing is seeing slowdowns in some of the construction areas. But slowdowns are just the slowdowns that you typically have. Everything else looks good.
1: Here is your WTMJ five-day forecast. Today, sunny and hot with a high of 94. The heat index could reach up to 98. Tonight, clear, warm, and humid with a low of 74. And tomorrow, things get hotter for the rest of the week. Mostly sunny and very hot tomorrow. High of 98. Heat index reaches 101. Wednesday, mostly sunny and hot once again. High of 96. Thursday, mostly sunny, hot, and humid with a high of 92 with the heat index reaching 95. Friday, mostly sunny, hot and humid, slight chance of afternoon rain with a high of 90. In Milwaukee is currently 83 degrees. 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
6: Hey, it's Kristen Bry from Point Taken on 620 WTMJ. 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

0: Derek and Telly, Wisconsin's Morning News. Telly in for Vince. You know, I've said this before, and I do think it's true, especially when you start to add it all up, Telly, that if you look at the philanthropy that takes place in Milwaukee, and you could say maybe even larger than that, Southeast Wisconsin, but especially around here, philanthropy-wise, there's always been that feeling that we punch above our weight class.
1: Oh, yes.
0: Meaning that, yes, like, just have so many people that have donated just millions and millions of dollars for the betterment of so many different areas,
1: yes,
0: of the city. And there's still many of them here, but we did lose one. Some breaking news. Don Baumgartner has passed away. If that name rings a bell, he was huge in the Milwaukee Art Museum and bringing in the Calatrava, that addition, to the city. Journal Sentinel also has a piece now. He passed away over the weekend. Wasn't just that, though. Ballet, Florentine Opera, Film Festival, MSO, Next Door. I mean, all these different organizations that are operating because, in part, because of a guy like Don Baumgartner and his wife, Donna.
1: Yes, and when you have someone that has such a focus and emphasis on bettering the Milwaukee community and spent his life as that was a lifelong journey for him to ensure bringing these things to Milwaukee and not be overlooked, because it's so easy for these things that could have landed in Chicago and bigger cities.
0: Right.
1: But, he was instrumental in making sure that Milwaukee was included in all of these things.
0: And it's just one of those reminders that you never know, will that continue generation upon generation? Will there be new philanthropists that leave such a mark? I mean,
1: yeah,
0: I can think of, you can rattle off almost a dozen of one of the most powerful names in this area that have given money to the community, and this is a big one there. He was 95 years old, so lived a great life, I'm sure he would say. But yeah, when you talk about philanthropy, Milwaukee has been, I would say, I don't want to, lucky sounds funny to say it's been lucky, but no doubt Milwaukee has been able to take advantage of some wonderful philanthropists, just like Don Baumgartner. At the age of 95, he has passed away. It is 9:41. The weight is changing. We explain next.
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0: For decades, the U.S. has recorded the highest obesity rate of any developed nation. In fact, in 2022, so just a few years ago, we were at a record high of nearly 40% of the population. So 39.9% of us just a few years ago were considered obese. But the weight is now shifting, Telly. We're seeing a significant change, the obesity rate dropping, reaching a low of 36% this year.
1: And gym membership is up then, right?
0: It is not gym membership. Although, who knows? Maybe gym membership has something to do with it. No, it's something called GLP-1. Yes, I think a lot of people know about these prescription weight loss drugs. 11% of U.S. adults reported using GLP-1s this year. That's up significantly from just a couple of years ago. And many of them say they've been using it for weight loss and are reporting transformational results. 3/4 of users attesting that the medicine is either effective or extremely effective. No doubt you've seen it.
1: Yeah.
0: You've noticed it from different folks. You see them after not seeing someone in a while, and holy cow, they look incredible.
1: Yes, yes. And when you see people that have dropped, 50, 80, 100 pounds, I mean, that is significant weight loss, and it is a transformation. It's not just losing 5 pounds and keeping on with your day. And I think that I like the fact that obesity is down and is trending that way, but I always concern myself with it being the safe way. And losing weight the safe way is, I think, the most important thing. Because, yes, you can lose weight, but all weight loss isn't good for you because everybody has different body types. And so I just hope that this is being done in the safest / healthiest way possible.
0: And you, I mean, the sample size is now getting bigger and bigger, which is good because then you can find more data and realize if this is something that can work for you and can be done healthily. Which I don't think is a word. You've lost a significant amount of weight, right, over your time?
1: Yes.
0: Is that fair to say?
1: Yes. Oh, yeah, I definitely have. And I could say, I was closer to 240 pounds at one point, and now I'm roughly around 210. And the drugs wasn't even out when I started my weight loss journey, and it had a lot to do with me changing my diet.
0: Now, is that still difficult now? Because that's one of the concerns for folks who are on a GLP and a Wegovy, like that if they go off it, that they're going to get into trouble.
1: Yes, and I think that if you change your diet, then you shouldn't have to worry about things going the other way, because that means you change your portions, you change what you're eating, what time you're eating, and things of that nature. So it used to be a concern, but once I got the weight off and then it was a little while afterwards, I was like, okay, this is my new size. And these are the things I have to do to maintain this size. But yes, I mean, there's always a fear of, am I going to put this weight back on? And I think that that might be one of the side effects of these drugs, is the fact that how long do I have to stay on this? That was one of my biggest questions. Do I have to stay on this forever to keep this size, or can I get off of this but still maintain my size? So I don't know the answer to that yet, because, I mean, most of the people that have gotten on it have feared, not getting off of it because they don't know what will happen.
0: Sure, right. What was it? It was fascinating. There's a story that that Vince unearthed a few months back about how one man who was using a GLP-1 said that, like, he was actually, because what happens is that you lose your appetite, right?
1: Mm-hmm.
0: And this guy was explaining, and he wasn't the only one, but he was the one that was featured in this particular story, about how he was losing his appetite for other things.
1: Yeah.
0: Like, he was a huge baseball fan. And he found that he actually wasn't that interested in baseball anymore after he was getting on the drug, as if this was like quelling that appetite as well.
1: Yeah, and that's part of apprehension.
0: That's very
1: because
0: unique. That's interesting.
1: Yeah, because there hasn't been enough data out there or collected that all the side effects. And again, different people have different body types and different reactions to different medicines. And so you don't know what it may do in, you know, to accompany the weight loss. And I mean, mood swings or whatever the case may
0: sure,
1: be.
0: Sure.
1: You just don't know until you start doing it. And it may be a side effect for you. And just because someone else may not have had any side effects doesn't mean your body is going to react the same way.
0: Well, back in 2001, the Surgeon General wrote back then in a report that weight-related diseases had reached epidemic proportions in the country. And back in 2022, we had a nearly 40% rate here in the country of obesity, and now that is down to 36. So as this continues to become more popular, I mean, we are seeing the numbers. And we'll find out moving forward how it gets used and operated and how folks continue to live with it. But the numbers are there. The weight is being lost. It is 9:49.
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14: Come with me now. 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I'm gonna take you down.
0: Wisconsin's morning news wrapping up. It's 9:52. We'd expect much more on the Sarah Rodriguez campaign firing of their campaign manager. Throughout the day today, our thanks to Jesse Apoyon, who joined us earlier from the Milwaukee Journal Sentinel. You can find that interview on the podcast page to see what this means for the campaign, if anything. Also on the podcast page, Mark Tauscher, Dom Catronio, who is alleviating our fears, saying, hey, don't worry about the Miz thing. Debbie Lazga has a great story about our tourism here and the week ahead. You can find it all. Again, just text the word Vince to 855-616-1620. A couple of quick things here. So we're hearing more and more about this parasite outbreak This is the one that's affecting 31 states, at least, including Wisconsin, that cyclosporiasis. So it's this fecal matter or whatever, this contamination that's on some vegetables or produce. And obviously the big thing they're just telling folks is, you know, make sure you wash your vegetables and your produce and all that. And I just have one request. Just one.
1: What's that?
0: They keep talking about all the symptoms.
1: Yeah.
0: And one of them, you know, is diarrhea and all these different things, bloat and all this different stuff. Do we need to use the word explosive? I keep hearing every report use the word explosive. Do you need to add? Do we need that?
15: That's terrible.
0: It is terrible. It's unnecessary. We do not need to add that.
1: Because I'm the one that's always going to take it a step further. And I say that to say, so if you call your employer and say, hey, I have diarrhea, can your employer say, well, that's nothing. You need to come in. Now, if it's explosive diarrhea, you can take the day off.
0: That's just the one word we don't need during those reports moving forward. And now you're going to hear it, by the way, because I've heard it and read it like 18 different times already.
1: Yeah.
0: Explosive. So now there's this story as well. And it sounds like the guy's going to be okay, which is great, but it's a reminder that the wildlife is always wild. A bison attack at Yellowstone.
16: The man and his grandchild stopped to take photos of the bison. Seconds later, the massive mammal then charges, chasing the family around trees before the man is thrown multiple feet into the air, seriously injuring him. The grandfather is lucky to be alive. Millions of people visit Yellowstone every year to see the park's famous wildlife. Unfortunately, this is not the first time we've seen bison charging tourists.
0: This guy was not provoking the bison. Sometimes we've seen that story where they're walking up really close. They kind of stumbled upon the animal because the bison was like in a campground, which, by the way, they warn you about that can happen. There's like a picnic table nearby. And there's vehicles and all that stuff. And it starts charging them, and he's busy running in a circle trying to get it away from his grandkid and also trying to just, like, use a tree to avoid it. And that thing, my gosh, it says 8 feet. It looks like it's 18 feet. They threw him up in the air. His body was in a position I never want to see my body in, the way it's flying in the air there.
1: That is not what you planned. It is not ideal, but clearly that bison was not in the picture-taking mood.
0: No,
1: that
0: no,
1: day.
0: Apparently not. It threw him into orbit. If you want to see the video, it sounds like he's injured, but it sounds like he's going to be okay. Just text the word bison to 855-616-1620 on the Siding Unlimited WDTMJ Talk and text line. We'll send you that. But yeah, it's another reminder. Yeah, these animals, they'll come for you. And they move quick.
1: Yeah. When they lock in on you, they move pretty quick to what they want to do.
0: 9:56, Wisconsin's morning news coming to a close. Our thanks to Telly Hughes. My thanks to Greg Pancake Hill, Nizer Spencer, and Neil Doyle. We'll be back at it tomorrow. And again, don't forget, everything is already on the podcast page. If you need to see it, the time is now.
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18: 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Former Harley-Davidson CEO Jochen Zeitz lists his 21,000-square-foot home in New Mexico for sale. The price is $16.5 million. The 178-acre spread includes a hacienda and western town buildings. Brick Pizzeria and Ristorante closes after 3 years at Franklin's Ballpark Commons. The owners tease that the space won't stay empty for long, with a new entertainment experience to be announced soon. I'm Rich Kirchen with MilwaukeeBusinessJournal.com on 620 WTMJ.
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23: Good morning. It's 10 o'clock. We have 84 degrees. It's going to be sunny and hot today. The high is 94 with a heat index up to 98. From the WTMJ Breaking News Center, I'm Connie Weber. South Carolina Senator Lindsey Graham being remembered on Capitol Hill. Here's ABC's Jay O'Brien.
24: During his failed presidential bid in the 2016 race, Graham criticizing then-candidate Donald Trump. He broke with the president in the hours after the January 6th attack on the Capitol and efforts to overturn the 2020 election results.
25: I hate it being this way. Oh, my God, I hate it. From my point of view, he's been a consequential president. But today, first thing you'll see, all I can say is count me out. Enough is enough.
24: Within months, Graham said Trump was the future of the GOP and championed his political comeback.
23: Graham died over the weekend at age 71 after reportedly suffering an aortic tear. Kentucky Senator Mitch McConnell out with a public statement following weeks of questions surrounding his health. His office released a photo of the 84-year-old senator smiling at a

0: Hospital chair saying he went to the hospital for a fall last month and then was diagnosed with pneumonia. The longtime Republican lawmaker added in the statement that on advice from doctors, he won't be able to return to the Senate floor to vote just yet. Decision, Wisconsin, a leadership shakeup hitting the campaign of Democratic gubernatorial candidate Sarah Rodriguez. Rodriguez says she's fired her campaign manager after an internal review uncovered, quote, serious mismanagement and errors in campaign finance reports. The Rodriguez campaign says they'll work with the Wisconsin Ethics Commission to correct the filings. This move comes as a second round of campaign finance reports are due this week, with the primary coming up August 11th. Wisconsin joining a multi-state lawsuit to block the Trump administration from ending federal mental health grants for schools.
1: Attorney General Josh Call says the cuts would cost the universities of Wisconsin and the Department of Public Instruction over $12 million. The lawsuit argues the U.S. Department of Education is unlawfully terminating grants approved by Congress. The grants help schools address student mental health needs and are scheduled to end later this month. 15 other states have joined the lawsuit. Neil Doyle, WTMJ News.
0: Wisconsin homeowners and renters applying for FEMA disaster assistance after April storm should be prepared for a home inspection. FEMA says inspectors may call from an unavailable or out-of-state number to schedule an appointment, usually within 10 days of an application. Officials reminding residents inspectors carry official identification and will never ask for payment or banking information. Applications for FEMA assistance due by August 31st. Summer vacation plans can be a target for hotel scammers. DatCat consumer expert Michelle Reinen tells WTMJ. Booking via a social media post or advertisement link is a bad idea.
2: If you're clicking links or looking at any online website promos, you have to be careful to be sure that that URL doesn't include things like booking or reservation with the name, because that can often get you to an imposter website that a scammer is controlling.
0: Reinen also recommends calling a hotel directly to confirm a reservation booked online. Very hot and humid conditions this week across Wisconsin. Storm Team 4 meteorologist Brendan Johnson.
3: Looks like our Tuesday will be the hottest day of the next five. The National Weather Service is considering a heat advisory for tomorrow. We'll keep you posted if they make that decision.
0: Johnson says the hot and humid weather will continue through at least Thursday. Actor Sam Neill has passed away.
4: To millions, he was Dr. Alan Grant.
5: It's a dinosaur.
4: The reluctant hero of Steven Spielberg's Jurassic Park. Sam Neill, the actor who brought quiet gravity to some of the biggest films of his generation, has died. Born in Northern Ireland and raised in New Zealand, Neill's career spanned more than 50 years. In 2023, he revealed he'd been treated for blood cancer. Earlier this year, Neill revealed that he was cancer-free after a groundbreaking treatment. Sam Neill was 78.
0: In addition to Jurassic Park, Neill's credits also include The Hunt for Red October and the TV series The Tudors and Peaky Blinders. 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
1: Time for a WTMJ Sports update from the Gruber Law Office's One Call That's All Sports Desk. Brewers enter the All-Star break on a three-game skid after being blown out by the Pirates 14-5 in Pittsburgh. Milwaukee hopes to bounce back when it hosts the Miami Marlins on Friday. And the NBA Summer League in Las Vegas continued over the weekend. The Bucks were topped by the San Antonio Spurs 90-80. Milwaukee will battle the Phoenix Suns tonight. Taking a look at the roads with your WTMJ Time Saver traffic. We do have a crash off on the right shoulder on the ramp from I-94 East to I-41 South. Here's your WTMJ 5-day forecast. It is a hot one, sunny today with a high 94, but that heat index up to 98. Clear, warm, and humid overnight, low 74. Sunny, very hot tomorrow, high 98. The heat index 101. The heat continues Wednesday, mostly sunny and hot. High Wednesday, 96. Heat index, 98. Sunny, hot, and humid Thursday, 92 for the high. Again, heat index up, 95. And then Friday, sunny, hot, and humid. We do have a slight chance for afternoon or evening rain. High Friday of 90 degrees. Right now, Madison's at 81, Green Bay 83, Milwaukee 84 degrees. I'm Connie Weber. 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
2: 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Let's start the week by going up front to get the latest on Wisconsin politics statewide with Channel 12 political director Matt Smith on Point Taken.
3: That's all the introductions. Welcome to the Monday program. Point Taken, Steve Kristen and Matt Smith. And the big headline, boy, we all woke up to it this morning. At least I did.
4: I did too.
3: Sarah Rodriguez, one of the front runners in the race for the Democratic nomination for governor. Major problems with her campaign funding, campaign manager. What do you know? What's the latest?
5: Well, good morning.
3: I didn't get to that part.
5: Yeah. First, there's a lot we don't know. So the campaign late last night, 9:45, put out a press release saying that the Sarah Rodriguez campaign fired its campaign manager immediately over some major concerns, mismanagement, and inaccuracy in campaign finance reports.
4: Because we were talking before the show, as far as this campaign managers get fired all the time.
5: Yeah.
4: What is the significance of releasing a press, like having a press release announcing the departure of a campaign manager?
5: It's very significant, right?
4: Because that part usually doesn't happen.
5: Because candidates go through campaign staff routinely, right? Like for a campaign manager to be fired is not unusual. To put out a press release Sunday, 3 days before the next filing period, and how many weeks until the primary as early voting is underway, is very significant.
3: Less than 30 days?
5: Yeah. So we don't know the extent of everything that happened. We don't even know for confirmation yet if this has to do with the upcoming report or the report that was filed in January.
3: Have you heard that there's some issues with the previous filing?
5: Yeah, we do know that it appears there's some duplicate entries in the January report. So, like, if you had a name and a $10,000 donation, it appears some of those appeared multiple times in the January report. So whether it is just that or whether there is more that we don't know, nonetheless, this is significant. And I mean, Kristen, I'm sure you know everyone in Democratic circles is talking about it last night into this morning,
4: I woke up nonstop. Many texts about this. But I think it's one of which was, I think the exact text was hot take. This shows decisiveness and leadership as far as how quickly it was decided to fire the campaign manager and to have the transparency to talk about it. Do either of you agree with that statement?
3: I do. If that's what this is, if it was a campaign manager acting alone or made an illegal entry or whatever the circumstances are, we may know more later today or this week. I think that that does show decisiveness. And clearly, she had to get in front of this thing because if this lingers, it keeps other candidates in the race, which makes it harder for...
4: Well, that's the next question. As far as if this is going back to the January finance report... Is there issues with the campaign as far as, I don't want to go so far as like fraud, but if you submit something that has that many inaccuracies, what is the consequence of that?
5: So let me just read a couple phrases from the press release just to because, I mean, I think it goes to your exact question. That they fired after discovering serious mismanagement and inaccuracies in campaign finance filings. The campaign will be in contact with the Wisconsin's Ethics Commission first thing Monday morning to ensure the inaccuracies are corrected.
3: Hmm. Well, I mean, that's the process, right?
5: Yeah.
3: Yeah.
5: And what the Ethics Commission does with that, we've asked the campaign, I've asked the campaign a series of questions, whether they believe anything was criminal, how long they've known about this. And I anticipate we will learn more from the Rodriguez campaign in the coming hours.
3: What have we heard from the four other candidates?
5: Joel Brennan just put out a press release. One of the five candidates still in. The title of his release is Five Critical Questions Sarah Rodriguez Needs to Answer. So I can imagine the other Democratic candidates are going to fully capitalize on this, right? I mean, we are just a couple days ahead of the filing period. Especially if you are a Kelder Royce or a Joel Brennan and there was chatter about, are you going to stay in? Are you going to get out?
4: Yeah.
5: This could mobilize them, right? This could give them a little energy headed into the final shot of the campaign. If you're Francesca Hong, if you're Mandela Barnes, and you're in that mix of the top three, it's going to be fascinating to see how they respond and how serious of an issue this is for the Rodriguez campaign. We just don't know the scope yet.
4: Well, and also because how much does this potentially hurt a general campaign if Rodriguez were to win the primary? Does this become a huge flag for a Republican, you know, the Tom Tiffany campaign to go after Sarah Rodriguez and leadership skills, decisiveness, management, et cetera, and it becomes a huge stain for her going forward.
5: I think the Tiffany campaign already has capitalized in social media posts in terms of like, wow, this is how you're going to manage your campaign type questions. So like that is already happening and will continue to happen. I think the larger question in these final days of the primary, is there a money problem? And we just don't know the answer to that, but is there an actual money problem for the campaign that could impact advertising, that could impact all of the things the campaign would need to do in the final stretch?
4: Because where did she come in at the when the last finance reports came in as far as the stacked order of who had raised, because Crowley had raised the most.
3: I thought she was second, no?
5: I think she had about 618,000, so I believe that put her second.
4: And so, which, you know, as far as optics go,
5: yeah.
4: Coming out of that finance report put her as a front, maybe it was one of the reasons why she's now a front runner. And so if it's a significant amount less than what she actually did raise, or what she actually raised is a significant amount less, does that change the calculus of why she is where she is as far as when we think of who the front runners are?
3: You asked the leadership question before. Not that I'm in the habit of giving Democrats advice, especially these candidates, but I would say if she really wants to distance herself or make sure that this is about my campaign manager, not about my campaign or the candidate, Sarah Rodriguez, we have to hear from Sarah Rodriguez as soon as possible. If it lingers, if it drags out, we don't know the answers to these questions, it's not a good look. And that would, I think, impact people's decision because they have choices here.
4: And when you say hear from her, do you mean like at a press conference where she takes questions or just another press release?
3: No,
4: I think so
3: press
4: too,
3: releases
4: as far
3: are worthless.
4: As actually being able to like handle questions.
3: Yes, show what you got. Show the leadership. Live on camera, answer the tough questions. That could be a win moment for if she's right and it's not her and it's her campaign manager. And two, this is what I did when I found out something. Boom. Now, the problem is some of this stuff may have been dated. Why now? Why did it take so long? Again, she might have just found out or the campaign might have just found out. And maybe it has to do with this upcoming filing. Maybe that's when they noticed there was a discrepancy. It's an amazing story, sort of swirling in the race. We have five candidates, and I think to your point, two of them might have been considering dropping out. Why would you drop out now when everything's up in the air? Fun times in Wisconsin.
5: A primary October surprise.
3: Yeah, less than 30 days, as you said on Upfront yesterday.
5: And it's such a cliche, right?
3: Yeah, fun stuff, but maybe not for Sarah Rodriguez.
4: Well, actually, that's a good question. Do you think this is potentially that someone else found out about it and her getting in front of it? Like, this is not something they just realized.
3: That's speculation. I mean, who knows?
4: I'm not answering that question.
5: I mean, there are so many possibilities. And I think to Steve's point about answering questions, all this has done now, yes, we had the initial statement, but the speculation is abound. Obviously among voters and the general public, but even in Democratic circles, there is massive speculation about what this is, the scope of it, and what's going to come next.
3: And here's the thing. We're saying this out loud on a radio station that goes across the state. Some people are waking up hearing this morning. They may not have been aware of this as I was, because I go to bed at 9:30. So this was like when I was in bed already. So Let's admit it that I'm an old man. I go to bed early. All right. We'll continue the conversation. Gwen Moore, Congresswoman, was on Upfront this weekend, and I watched the whole interview. She has some comments about the governor's race. We'll get to those after this. Point taken.
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3: Matt Smith, our guest every Monday morning. He is the political director of Channel 12 in Milwaukee, also the host of Upfront, along with Jaron Jordan. Big guest, as always. Let's start off with Representative Gwen Moore joining the program, talking about the governor's race in Wisconsin. And I guess the big question you asked her, I think you or Jaron asked her, whether she would endorse. What was her answer?
5: Well, I was a little taken aback because previously she had said no, right? That yeah. She wasn't going to endorse. But things have changed a little bit. This was immediately, I guess, last week after David Crawley dropped out, endorsed Sarah Rodriguez. Missy Hughes did the same. So, like, Sarah Rodriguez has had some of this momentum, at least in terms of endorsements from other candidates, looking to shore that up. So we posed the question to Congresswoman Moore, are you going to endorse ahead of the primary?
3: Let's hear from Congresswoman Gwen Moore.
8: So in terms of an endorsement ahead of the primary?
9: It's not going to happen today here, Matt, on your program.
8: All right.
9: You know, I have been very committed to team nominee, and I think as I see, and a lot of people have stayed on the sidelines to let the people speak up. But David has sort of changed that.
8: Is it time calculation. To come off the sidelines?
9: And so we'll see.
3: I mean, obviously, very politically astute. She's been around for a long time. Yeah. Huge supporter of David Crowley, not as far as voting for him, but I mean, a lot of nice things to say. And I, as somebody who's not a Democrat, I've said things.
4: Has anyone ever said anything bad about David Crowley? I feel like there was an outpouring of people who had very nice things to say about him as he dropped out. I think he's well liked. I think his issues was more about a campaign that just kind of failed to launch rather than his leadership or his likability.
3: Maybe it's not his time. I'm going to ask you this as a journalist, and you can answer in the way you want to. What do you make of the, I'm dropping out, I want you to vote for Sarah Rodriguez. What do you make of that as you watch this election? Because we've had two.
5: Yeah.
3: We may have had more, but now sort of the dynamic has changed in this race. What do you make of it?
5: I think there is this thought among some Democratic circles that there is concern about whether if Francesca Hong were to win the primary, if she can win statewide. Those conversations are happening among Democrats. So there has been this thought, somewhat privately, is Sarah Rodriguez more of a moderate Democrat that could appeal more statewide? So do we somehow encourage a whole slew of endorsements to come behind her to demonstrate that she should be the candidate that should run statewide and could win statewide, as opposed to a Francesca Hong, who is a Democratic socialist? So I don't know if that is the impetus to all of this per se, but I know those conversations behind the scenes are happening. But it is notable that the two candidates that did drop out did endorse Sarah Rodriguez.
3: This is sort of a nuanced question. Somebody asked this in an email last week about, I think Kristen and I were talking about the governor's race. Is it known, or have they talked about, are whatever national organization of Democratic Socialists are, that those people, those...
4: The DSA.
3: DSA. Are they advising her campaign in the state of Wisconsin? Anyone know?
4: I think so. Like, as far as the involvement and the apparatus that they've created, especially the apparatus when you think about who was involved getting Mamdani elected, I don't know how much, but I know to a certain extent, absolutely.
3: That's where the context of the question came from, because they talked, the emailer talked about the mayor of New York,
5: yeah,
3: relationship to Francesca Hong. I don't know they have a relationship.
4: Well, he hasn't endorsed or come here.
5: No. And it was interesting, because a quick side note, I was listening to a news conference of his the other day, and someone asked him if he was going to start endorsing outside of New York, and he kind of brushed off the question. So whether we see the New York City mayor get involved in races like Wisconsin's governor race could be TBD,
4: I guess. Is interesting, because he's pretty good at brushing off all things that come to national politics.
5: Yeah.
4: I feel like his message discipline comes from sticking to New York and New York City and New York's issues and candidates who are running in his district, which of New York City.
3: Yeah, you wonder if a New York City mayor endorsement would actually backfire in Wisconsin. It's like, why do we need that? Why do we need this guy telling us anything? Because not everybody's a Democratic Socialist that's a Democrat in Wisconsin. It's like, well, what do we need his advice for?
5: Yeah.
4: Yeah.
3: I mean, that could be a negative. Let's take another break. We'll wrap up with Matt Smith, political director at Channel 12. In Milwaukee, thanks for joining us as always. 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And it's a cool way to sample what we do. We have podcasts. We do all this stuff. WTMJ.com is also a great resource. 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
17: 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I mean, his walk rate's good. His strikeout rate has gone down year over year. 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OPS is up. His weighted runs created plus.

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2: Away from that concept.
3: It was not a very popular slogan.
2: No.
0: Yeah.
2: I watched the show and I saw Mandela Barnes speak to it. And you had Jeffrey Norman, some commentary that you interviewed him like a traditional journalist yelling questions.
4: Well, it was interesting. Milwaukee, the city and county unveiled they do their quarterly crime stats. So we were there and I just threw out a question to them because we've heard Francesca Hong say defund the police, social media posts, right? We've heard Mandela, there's been all the questions about him during the Senate bid and all these questions about police and police funding and do you abolish police? Do you defund them? What do you do? So we asked them what would happen if you received less funding as a police agency.
2: Let's hear from the police chief.
5: But I'm not in a position to dictate how the money's spent. All I can do is say, be careful what you ask for. And understand that we are working as best as we can collaboratively, but there still is that type of investment, which I'm very appreciative of our mayor, of making that commitment to ensure that we have the adequate resources to do the work that you're seeing.
3: Well, and it's interesting because from a governor's standpoint, ultimately, at least for Norman's sake, it is a municipal budget, right? As far as someone at the state level is dictating. But it's also interesting as far as what, at least from my point of view, what was always not great about a defund the police slogan is when you actually dug into it, some people actually do believe that. And as far as like police as a whole is not an effective tool.
4: Yeah.
3: But there was a lot of people who understood that what they were actually asking for is more resources towards other programs that down the line lead to less crime, right? As far as like public safety being more than just police on a block and it being, programs that are funded, having more resources as far as emergency resources for mental health crises and stuff that police are not always the answer for a lot of public safety options, but because ultimately a budget is a pie. And so when the police are getting a big portion of that budget, it means other programs don't get funded. But that's a lot more, that's a much longer answer to a question as far as how do budgets get allocated.
4: Yeah. And the question is, do you then take that money that is going to a police department and invest it in different programs? And what is the impact on that in cities and villages across the state?
2: I think if you learned anything from the idea, the concept of community-oriented policing, it's a lot of things. And one of those things is not to limit the local law enforcement folks.
4: Yeah.
2: They need to be funded, but there's also all these other things. And I was just reading or listening to a report about mental health and the fact that they're pulling back on funding for schools for mental. All these things matter in the equation of public safety. And a police chief, I mean, he's saying the right things here. We defunding the police. If you said that out loud in the moments, whatever moment that was in the context of a killing or whatever, it's not a good look. And it will be used against you, not in the court of law, but in the court of public opinion when it comes time for people to vote. That's the risk for candidates. If you said it out loud at any point.
4: Or wrote it on social media.
2: Yes.
4: Yeah.
2: That's the risk for candidates. It's again, all these things matter. It's in the public domain. Matt Smith, we'll do it again next week.
4: Yeah.
2: Anything big on your table other than Sarah Rodriguez today?
4: Well, listen, we got a big week ahead, right? We have campaign finance reports. Oh, it's going to be really fascinating to see where everyone lines up. We have the Marquette poll next week.
3: Next week. That's what I was going to question.
4: So we have week, and then we have, apparently there's a debate in two weeks.
3: How's that going?
2: The 28th, 7 p.m., Channel 12. You can't miss it. Matt and Jaron Jordan.
4: Starting to dream about it, so that's never a good sign.
2: You're working ahead. You're formulating your strategy. All right, Matt, we'll see you next week. We have a local news update from the one, the only, Connie Weber. Before we get to the latest now, ABC.
6: ABC News, I'm Chuck Sievertson. It sounds like been there, done that, and you would be correct. Iran and the U.S. have again fired missiles. Oil prices have gone up. The international standard is already back up to about $80 a barrel. Gasoline prices are expected to go back up. Iran declaring it's closing the Strait of Hormuz. President Trump insists it's open. And now today, President Trump said the U.S. would reinstate the naval blockade against Iranian ships and ports and would charge a 20% toll on all cargo shipped through the Strait of Hormuz.
7: We're going to keep the strait and we'll probably run it. We'll become the guardian of the strait. Maybe we'll call it the guardian angel of the strait.
6: That's Trump today on Fox News. The president says he wants Senator Lindsey Graham's sister, Darlene, to be his temporary replacement. This morning, a shooting occurred in Biddeford, Maine. A person was killed, and federal immigration police were involved, say two Maine state lawmakers.

0: It's under investigation, they say. This is ABC News.
1: Outdoor Living Unlimited, WTMJ News Time, 10:31. I'm Connie Weber. Milwaukee police investigating three separate shootings that left four people hurt. Two people ages 39 and 40 wounded in a shooting near 62nd and Sheridan last night. Earlier on Sunday, an 18-year-old shot near 13th in Oklahoma and a 28-year-old wounded near Finlayson and Burleigh on the city's north side. All are expected to survive. Police looking for suspects in each case. The bodies of three missing boaters have been found in western Wisconsin. Authorities have been conducting a wide-scale search for the boaters since the pontoon they were on overturned in a collision with a commercial barge Saturday night on Lake Pepin. The identities of the three boaters not released. Consumer advocates applauding a decision to leave new financial protections in place for We Energy's customers tied to a data center project in Port Washington. The Public Service Commission rejected requests last week from We Energy's and Oracle to reopen the case, sending Oracle's challenge to Ozaukee County Circuit Court. The Citizens Utility Board says the safeguards protect ratepayers from potentially paying for power plants tied to the Port Washington Data Center Project and others across the state. Time for news about your money with the WTMJ Annex Wealth Management Market Update. The Dow is down 105 points, 52,531. The Nasdaq is down 216, 26,065. S&P 500 is off 25 points at 7,549. 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Take a look at the roads now with your WTMJ Time Saver traffic. We have a broken down vehicle. It's going to be on the exit to Rawson Avenue from I-41 North. 41 North at Ryan Road. Right shoulder there is also blocked due to a broken down vehicle. Here's your WTMJ 5-day forecast. Sunny and hot today, high 94, heat index 98, warm and humid overnight, low 74. Sunny and hot tomorrow, high 98, heat index 101. Sunny and hot Wednesday, high 96, heat index 98. And again Thursday, sunny, hot and humid, 92 with that heat index up to 95. Slight chance for afternoon rain on Friday, otherwise sunny, hot and humid, high Friday, 90. 83 in Madison, 85 in Green Bay and in Milwaukee. 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
6: A lot of us, again, waking up to news, and this actually happened over the weekend, but the passing of a U.S. Senator, always a big deal, South Carolina, Senator Lindsey Graham, advent supporter of the President of the United States, 71. Unexpectedly.
7: So obviously we've been on Mitch McConnell watch.
6: Yeah, yeah.
7: And the last week especially of talking about, is he alive, proof of life, which he has now subsequently given as he's holding the hostage newspaper of showing what date it is. But

0: I woke up Sunday and I was, because Frankie wakes up at like 6:30. So Mike and I take turns of who gets to sleep in and who's smart, hanging with Frankie.
1: Smart plan.
0: And I wasn't on my phone. And then Mike finally wakes up and, you know, typically he is scrolling through Twitter or something. So I walk in to talk to him and he goes, how about Lindsey Graham dying? And I go, you mean Mitch McConnell? Because I had not seen the news and I just assumed, you know, I am more politically inclined than Mike is. So I just thought he got it wrong. That was my first assumption. He's like, no, Lindsey Graham. And so I, obviously this took everyone as a huge shock, including Lindsey Graham, right? Because it sounds like it was now
1: just on an international trip to Ukraine.
0: What is it? They're saying it's an aortic.
1: Yeah, there was a specific term.
0: It was basically a tear in his aorta that was like instantly killed him.
1: And they have a family history, apparently, his family, of heart issues. But he just was on an international trip.
0: He was just in Ukraine.
1: He just celebrated his 71st birthday like 2 days before he died.
0: According to Trump, who joined, was it Meet the Press yesterday, in place of when Lindsey Graham was supposed to be on, saying that he had talked to Senator Graham at like 7 p.m. And then by 8, he had died. And so it is a shocking turn of events, especially considering Mitch McConnell still, despite the proof of life, is not returning to Senate anytime soon, as far as he's still in a rehabilitation center inside the hospital, recovering from a fall, and then it was a pneumonia as well. And so it was a surprising day, to say the least. And obviously, there's political implications now because Senator Graham was up for reelection.
1: Yeah,
0: and you know, I think most people considered that a very safe seat. And now there's going to be, at least for the time being,
1: a temporary appointment,
0: and then people starting to raise their hand as far as who's going to actually run for the seat against, I think, the Democratic nominee is named Annie Andrews.
1: That sounds right.
0: She's a doctor, and I have no idea without a, you know, decades long incumbent, if that changes the math for the Democrats' likelihood of that maybe adding as a toss-up state for them.
1: It adds another wild card to this very tenuous hold that the Republicans have. Right now it's 99 senators, right, because Lindsey Graham died. But Mitch McConnell, not a functioning senator because he's not going to vote or listen to, you know, the testimony.
0: So at this point it's 51-47? Maybe 52, if you consider Fetterman a Republican at this
1: 51?
0: Point.
1: No, it'd be 54. Is it 50-47?
0: I'm talking about currently like seated in the Senate right now as far as people who are voting on the floor.
1: Yeah. And so it's sort of another reason why much of the things that Donald Trump would like the Senate and the House to do are even more in limbo, which includes the SAVE Act.
0: Yeah.
1: And I did see that the Housing Act just went forward because the president
0: didn't do anything. It's sort of an interesting strategy.
1: He could have vetoed it, right? And he probably got overridden, but it just was an interesting strategy by the president. I guess for me, just sort of an overarching look at Lindsey Graham. I never was a huge fan of him. I thought he spoke very clearly and loudly on January 6th about why that was wrong, but he quickly, you know, backtracked. And
0: well, he spoke very clearly and loudly in 2016 as far as how he felt about.
1: Yeah. Couldn't be more critical.
0: And that obviously changed as well.
1: So, as often happens with political figures, and certainly in the current political climate we live in, there's this rush to, because I hated him politically, I have to demonize the person. I'm not in that camp. I don't like it. I mean, I guess the term I would use is show some respect. The person's dead. His family's grieving. The state, in their own way, will grieve. And the country's grieving because the president has asked for flags to be lowered, U.S. flags. As far as his tenure and his legacy, he was part of the three guys? McCain, Lieberman, and Graham were like the three amigos. They were very tied together, and they did a lot of important work. And as you know, I'm a huge fan of John McCain and the fact that his legacy has been tarnished by this president in some really blatantly ugly ways. I'm not going to comment on someone's private life or I'm not going to demonize them for their political positions when they just passed. I don't like it. I saw a lot of this popping up. Not that I wanted to look at it, but I had to look at it just to get a sense of it.
0: There was, I agree with you. I mean, I think that probably comes as a surprise to no one as far as how you and I are when it comes to, as much as I don't like this word, but it's like civility.
1: Yeah.
0: But the jokes were out certainly yesterday as far as people commenting on, you know, like a BOGO type deal and stuff like that, as far as talking about him and Mitch McConnell and a lot of memes. But yeah, I completely agree with you as far as it being uncouth and very disrespectful when you could just say nothing.
1: Yeah. If you got nothing good to say, don't say anything, right? That's the famous line that your moms or your dads always used to say. I think there's always an opportunity to be better, right? And I'm going to say it loudly. I think you just said the same thing. This is a moment to be better. You may not have liked his politics. That's the world we live in. We all, if you're on one side, you hate the other side. That's not what we taught loudly and clearly on talk radio and talk TV for the last 30 years. I don't like it. Here's an example to be better than that. And if you don't like the person, grieve with his family. He died at 71. I'm almost 68.
0: My parents are 71.
1: Yeah. You don't think that comes into our brains? Reason I'm having a heart scan and before my physical is because of that very reason. You want to make sure, even though you feel great, you want to make sure you're doing what you're supposed to be doing. And the fact that he went to Ukraine, he was a guy that knew the world's tensions, knew the flashpoints, and he did spend a lot of time as a senator working on international relations, which is something you should give him credit for. And the fact that he was in Ukraine means that he was looking for opportunities to maybe solve that problem, which the president, of course, said he'd solve on day one, and that has not happened. There's another issue with this, though. What we do with people that are incapacitated and how we're playing this game. Remember the House member from Texas who Speaker Mike Johnson wouldn't swear in? I think it was Texas, right? He just let that linger. He wouldn't swear in because they had the majority and they needed that little margin.
0: Well, technically, they were also not in session.
1: Yeah, right? But he also expanded not in session to be ridiculously long. And I would argue it's because he knows he doesn't have any real power right now. And he's sort of, you know.
0: But this comes from Dianne Feinstein not that many years ago,
1: exactly.
0: When they were just like wheeling her around as like the Walking Dead. And so when we come back, we're going to talk a little bit about the fact that the Senate has never built the necessary rules and procedures to deal with problems when senators are incapable of serving. So let's talk a little bit more about that after this on Point Taken.
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0: Hey, it's Kristen Bride from Point Taken on 620 WTMJ. 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
3: Welcome back to Point Taken. I am Kristen. He is Steve. And talking about not only the untimely, unexpected death of Senator Lindsey Graham, but also obviously Mitch McConnell, who I think we can see is alive, but also not going back to the Senate floor anytime soon. And the question of what responsibility does the Senate have to actually create rules when senators can't serve?
4: Incapacitated.
3: Right? Because ultimately you are leaving your constituents without representation for your own, you know, whether it's the party in power or the different mechanisms in place that keep people from actually stepping down when they can't serve anymore. And this isn't new, right? This is not a new thing with Lindsey Graham dying unexpectedly or Mitch McConnell unable to serve. This
4: Even
3: is
4: people disappearing for like 2 months.
3: People disappearing. We mentioned Dianne Feinstein. Obviously, Strom Thurmond for a long time was serving when he wasn't physically capable. And, you know, there's been comas. There's been strokes. There's been people who have vanished. But the Senate has never provided, when it's like when its members cannot serve, any requirement for them to actually have to step down in order to replace them, which I think is a huge disservice to the public.
4: It's absolute stupidity. Why would you not have a process in place? And I know what the flex is, because then they have more power, they can control, they can nuance votes and stuff like that. But it's insane that you have people that in some cases that have disappeared, gone off the radar. They don't know where they're at. And they, you know, they play around with it. Oh, we're in contact. Really? First of all, I also remind all the members of Congress that political lying is still lying, and it will be held against you in the court of whatever faith you believe in at some point, if you believe that. I don't get it. Again, it's an example of why some of this stuff is so stupidly managed. The fact that people say things they know aren't true for political reasons. The fact that they allow these situations to happen. People lose their ability to function as a U.S. senator or a member of Congress, and they're still allowed to be on there. For Mitch McConnell, let's focus on him. He's still alive, apparently. What joy does an individual who should probably just rest and recuperate and have a good rest of your life? He's had catatonic moments where he's been in front of the press. He's stopped talking. Whatever that is. He had whatever's happened to him in the last 2 months. And I wish him well, trust me. And he's married, and his wife is Elaine Chao.
3: Who was also in the picture.
4: Yes. Yeah.
3: Back from China.
4: Good verification. Double verification. You got the paper and her. So that's good. I just don't get it. What is the thing about in the Dianne Feinstein cases or the Mitch? Why are you hanging on to this job? Is it just that power is so all-powerful, corrupting that you just can't step away from it?
3: Well,
4: it can't be the salary. Not for these people, although you can argue the side benefits are worth it.
3: The side benefits, the fact that, you know, you have your entire staff that's just taking care of you. Whatever other health care benefits that provide. I do think it's the fact that, as we always come back to, whether we want to talk about age limits, whether we want to talk term limits, in this job, whether you're a U.S. congressman, whether you're a U.S. senator, really any elected official, was never designed for it to be your lifelong job.
4: No.
3: And because of the incentives, as far as like incumbent incentives, and it is much easier to get reelected if you have already holding the seat, and all of these different things that have led to people serving their entire life, or at least decades, in their seat, despite the fact that it's not really behooving the government. I mean, behooving the public.
4: Yeah, I'll even put it back on the voter. Shame on you if you put people back that aren't physically or mentally competent enough to serve in that office. That's a pretty important job when you talk about U.S. senator. Shame on you for voting back in.
3: But again, this goes to the same, if we're criticizing the fact that the Senate has never come up with rules of what to do in these situations, it is the same thing as far as this is the people who have to vote in their own salary raises,
4: right,
3: vote in their own term limits, vote in things that are not necessarily for the people who are currently sitting in those seats.
4: That's why they don't have to.
3: Feel like this would be good for the general public, but it's not necessarily good for me, so I'm not going to do anything about it.
4: Yeah. It's the ultimate, what is it? I don't know if it's a catch-22. It's just like we're in this position where they have to fix it. They don't want to fix it because it's not in their best interest, so it'll never get fixed. That seems nuts to me. In a country as powerful and as important as the United States, fix it. I wish Mitch McConnell all the health because I don't want to see him suffer.
3: At least he's not running for re-election.
4: Yeah, thank God. So he's done end of this year, right? End of this year, yeah. I wish him well. Quick break.
0: The leader in the dugout. The skipper. The man who riles up the crew with his words of inspiration.
5: You mean my old ass? Is that what you're saying?
0: Yep, that's our guy. Brewers manager Pat Murphy joins Wisconsin's Morning News every Tuesday at 8:45 for Brewers 360. 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
4: Hey, WTMJ, Steve Scafidi. Joint pain is awful. 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
4: Hey, while you're thinking about it, thank a weatherman or woman today. Great weekend weather, and you had a busy weekend.
3: I did have a bit. Well, Saturday was preparing for Sunday because it was the...
4: Well, tell people what you were doing.
3: The River West Secret Garden Tour was Sunday from 11 to 4, and not that my garden is that secret because I don't have a backyard.
4: Yeah, you live in a corner,
3: I live in a corner, but my garden was one of the 14 stops.
4: That's nice.
3: And so we sat outside from 11 to 4 yesterday and talked to people as they were... biking or walking through River West. So I met a lot of people, met some listeners. Shout out to Joanne, nice. Who just immediately came up and hugged me because she's
4: Thank
3: like,
4: you,
3: I feel like I know you. She listens a lot. Dave listens a lot. And so, yeah, it was really fun. It was fun to meet people. It was fun to talk gardening. I learned some things. I also learned that you have the Picture This app.
4: Yes.
3: I paid the $40 for the

0: annual app, because I think everyone on that tour had that app as far as being able to take a picture of a plant. Not only does it tell you what it is, but it tells you the health of it and what you can do to fix it. And so now I feel like I've actually graduated to Real Gardener that I've downloaded this app.
1: So I've seen your River West house yard transform over the last couple of years. What do you think was the motivator for all of that? Like, why did you decide to? I mean, you've really stepped out. You've done some amazing things.
0: The big thing. So it started, as I said this story many times yesterday. So it started when we first bought this house is my mother's vision, because she came there.
1: Debbie Bry.
0: As far as like, we're gonna kill the grass. She brought plants, and I would say the first two summers I wanted it to look good, but it wasn't like an obsession yet. And then something clicked in me last year, and I think the big thing that clicked for me was working in the garden and what it did for my brain, as far as, because you can't be on your phone, right? And you can't multitask. You can't try to do, and I like, so my ability to actually check out and give my brain a rest and just focus on the things that I'm doing, as far as digging and planting and where plants should go and picking weeds out. And so I think how good that felt for myself, as far as something for me. And then obviously the joy that comes as things are blooming and as it starts to come together. And so that it's really selfish. That's why.
1: Yeah. I would love to have an Oak Creek garden tour, because I spent a lot of time and money trying to get my backyard looking spectacular. So I share your joy. So good job, you. And River West is better for having better gardens and yards. It looks fantastic. We'll break for news.
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4: Hello.
9: 1101, already 87 degrees, sunny and hot today, high 94, heat index up to 98. From the WTMJ Breaking News Center, I'm Condi Weber. President Trump today said the U.S. will reinstate the naval blockade against Iranian ships and ports and charge a 20% toll on all cargo shipped through the Strait of Hormuz. He told Fox and Friends,
10: "We hit them very hard last night. Every time they send a drone, we hit them very hard. But we had a deal. What nobody knows, we had a deal. It was a done deal. And then they broke it."
9: In a post on Truth Social, Trump said the strait is open and they're only stopping Iran ships and customers from entering or leaving. President Trump says he's recommending Lindsey Graham's sister serve as interim senator for South Carolina. In a post on Truth Social, Trump said he told South Carolina's Governor Darlene Nordone should fill Graham's seat. Graham, of course, died over the weekend at the age of 71 from aortic dissection. Decision: Wisconsin Democratic gubernatorial candidate Sarah Rodriguez has fired her campaign manager.
11: Rodriguez says her campaign manager was dismissed after staff uncovered, quote, serious mismanagement and inaccuracies in campaign finance filings that she prepared. The Rodriguez campaign says it will contact the Wisconsin Ethics Commission to correct the filings and investigate what happened. The shakeup comes as a second round of campaign finance reports are due this week and less than a month before the primary. Neil Doyle, WTMJ News.
9: Wisconsin joining a multi-state lawsuit to block the Trump administration from ending federal mental health grants for schools. Attorney General Josh Call says the cuts would cost the universities of Wisconsin and the Department of Public Instruction over $12 million. The lawsuit argues the U.S. Department of Education is unlawfully terminating grants approved by Congress. Grants help schools address student mental health needs and are scheduled to end later this month. Lincoln Avenue school students now know where they'll begin the school year after last month's fire. Milwaukee Public Schools will temporarily move the entire K-3 through 5th grade school community to Pulaski High School. Lincoln Avenue Principal Damaris Ayala.
12: Number one, we can stay together. Two, it's 1 mile away. And like I said, our students are walkers. Three, the space, the physical space, has the ability to have our wonderful high school kiddos on one side and our elementary kids on the other side.
9: Principal Ayala says keeping students, staff, and families under one roof was the district's top priority. A dome of hot air across the Midwest will make it a very warm week in the Badger State. Storm Team 4 meteorologist Brendan Johnson.
13: You'll see our high temperatures actually will top out in the mid and upper 90s, and there are some spots tomorrow. As long as the dew points remain a little bit lower, we could actually see air temperatures close to or even just over 100 degrees.
9: Some areas north of Milwaukee under a heat advisory. The hot and humid weather will continue through at least Thursday. New survey finds the percentage of Americans who've tried GLP-1s for weight loss has never been higher.
14: The Gallup organization surveyed 5,000 people spread across all 50 states, finding that 15% of them have tried GLP-1 drugs since they hit the market, and about 11% are on them now. That's more than triple the percentage of 2024. The Gallup National Health and Well-Being Index doesn't draw conclusions, but did find that the national obesity rate has fallen to 36.4% of the population, 5.5% lower than in 2022. Jim Ryan, ABC News.
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2: 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Brewers enter the All-Star break on a three-game skid after being blown out by the Pirates 14-5 in Pittsburgh. Milwaukee hopes to bounce back when it hosts the Miami Marlins on Friday. And the NBA Summer League in Las Vegas continued over the weekend. The Bucks were topped by the San Antonio Spurs 90-80. Milwaukee will battle the Phoenix Suns tonight. Take a look at the roads now with your WTMJ Time Saver traffic. Still working a broken down vehicle. It's going to be on the exit to Rawson Avenue from I-41 North.
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2: Here's your WTMJ five-day forecast. We're in the 90s all week. Sunny today, hot and humid, 94. Heat index up to 98. Warm and humid overnight, low 74. Sunny and hot tomorrow, 98. Heat index 101. Sunny and hot Wednesday, 96 with the heat index up to 98. And Thursday, more of the same with a high of 92. Heat index around 95. Slight chance for rain Friday afternoon and evening after a high of 90. 83 in Madison, 86 in Green Bay, 87 degrees in Milwaukee. I'm Connie Weber. 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
5: Good morning, or good afternoon. It's still good morning. It's 11.
6: Still morning.
5: It's still the morning. Dave, how are you doing today?
6: Well, you know, if it's noon somewhere, crack a beer, I guess.
7: There you go. There's the Dave Spano we all love and appreciate.
5: Yeah, exactly. We like that attitude. All right. This week, Federal Reserve Chairman Kevin Warsh is set to deliver his first testimony on monetary policy before Congress tomorrow. What are you going to be looking for, listening for, come tomorrow?
6: Yeah, you know, Warsh is in Capitol Hill, and he's talking to the ECB president as well, the European Central Bank president as well. And so, you know, generally he's come out and said he's not going to show his hand, but I would expect that you're not going to see much out of him. You know, he's a supply-sider. So those things are really going to tell you that he probably is not going to tell much. In fact, the betting odds is that the Fed is not going to make a move in July. So we're going to watch this information. I think more importantly is not what he says, but the actual math, right? Because he said he's going to do it based on data dependency. And later this week, Tuesday and Wednesday, we're going to get a PPI report and a CPI report. That's producer price index and then consumer price index. The consumer price index is expected to decline. In other words, go down by 0.2%.
7: What does that mean, Dave?
6: That really means that prices have declined. And where you're really going to get that from, Steve, is from oil prices going from over $100 a barrel into the 60s. And so that is one of the numbers that is figured into the CPI. So the way you calculate that, folks, is when you hear someone say it's 0.2 or 0.3 for the month, you multiply that by 12. So if it's 0.3 times 12, that's 3.6% inflation. Now, if it's 0.2 negative, then that's just 1 month because oil prices aren't going to continue to go down. But that would mean that it's starting to slow down. The expectations now that inflation is going to be in the threes for 2026.
7: What could be a factor or factors that changed that reality that you just spelled out there in the threes and make
6: it
7: not threes?
6: We're hearing it. Yeah, geopolitical risk, right?
7: So, I was just going to say geopolitics is a term you use a lot.
6: Yeah, for sure. And you can saw what happened this weekend. And the Iranians fired on one of the ships, one of the retail ships, commercial ships going through, and the Navy has been just hammering them. And so that is probably one of those things that could cause oil to go back up. And if oil goes back up, that is a continuum of higher prices. So, I mean, that's certainly one of the things that's going to happen. Of course, you saw what's happened.

0: And with Russia too, the the Ukrainians are bombing the heck out of the oil tankers as well in the oil supply in Russia. So a combination of these couple of things could mean that we could see higher oil prices. And as you know, we're in the middle of summer, so that's not a great thing.
1: Well, and also I saw this headline this morning from Washington Post that businesses brace for years of inflation as new costs pile up, and saying regardless of what happens tomorrow, even if those the inflation shows a little bit of easing, that a lot of businesses are still thinking that this isn't going away and that relief is not going to be long lasting.
0: Yeah, so I didn't read the article, Kristen, but it was probably related more to the AI spend than it is to energy prices. And so what you're seeing right now, for example, is chip prices, because there's not enough microchips coming out, is that it's pushing up tech prices. So your phone, we talked about this a couple of weeks ago, your phone now, I mean, there's some are suggesting that the new Apple iPhone might be $2,000.
1: Yeah.
0: So that is going through. And you know, we hear all kinds of stories of AI, and everyone thinks it's just the chip spending, but it's much more than that. It thinks about all of the things that the commercial construction that's happening. You can think about, for example, energy prices going up, the electricity grid, construction, people are selling their farmlands for $20 million. All of this is pushing prices up. So it's not just energy prices in Iran. It is really, this tech boom is really going to be widely felt by a lot of folks.
2: Dave Spinal, CEO of Annex Wealth Management, joining us as he does every Monday, 11 o'clock hour. He talked about inflation, some of the concerns there, maybe some good news coming this week. We're past the halfway point of the year. Assess the market's performance for 2026.
0: Yeah, so, well, it's been fantastic, right? I mean, you look at what's really been going on, and here we are halfway through, and earnings season is just crazy. I don't remember too many, if ever, I can't recall back-to-back quarters of 20% earnings growth. And so that's what we had this last quarter. Expectations are it's going to happen again this quarter. And when you see earnings growth, you generally see the market moves somewhat in the same direction. And in the past, Steve, what we've had is what's called price to earnings expansion. And what that means is, say something was trading at 15 times PE ratio, and now it's trading at 20 times PE ratio. That means that's called earnings expansion. The company may have not earned anymore, but the price went up. That's not what's happening. People are earning, companies are earning, and it's moving up. The prices are moving up faster than the earnings, so it's really fantastic.
2: Another segment coming up with Dave Spinal, CEO at Annex Wealth Management. Don't forget their webinar tomorrow morning, 9 a.m., Instant Insight. I love these things, and it's hot topics and the things you need to know right away. Inflation trends, understanding inflation's impact on your savings. We're just talking about that with Dave tomorrow morning at 9 a.m. Click the events tab. And then in Brookfield, there's a great one, couples in retirement. 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More with Dave Spano after this on Point Taken.
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1: 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All right, so I've been talking to a lot of people, a lot of different things. I was at a baseball tournament for my grandson, Max, over the weekend. And because people know what I do, and they sometimes listen to the show, they ask me about inflation, some of the stuff you talked about. They ask me about, you know, the geopolitics stuff. But they also say to me, energy bills, utility bills. Those are showing no sign, Dave, of going down. How big of an impact is that energy piece of all the stuff we talk about, the fact that those bills aren't going down? Gas prices, I guess, are on the way up again, even though we had some relatively abatement of that in the last month. How does that factor into the equation?
2: Yeah, well, that's one of the things that goes back to Kristen's point. I didn't read that Post article, but I'm sure that's what they were talking about, because you think about all the money that's flowing into semiconductors and memory and networking. All of that means there's data centers being built, and so there's power infrastructure that needs to be done. There's cooling systems. There's commercial construction. There's all of these things that have to go into them. You know, you heard about some of these chip companies talking about having their own small nuclear reactors.
1: Yeah.
2: But yeah, right now we're seeing right now that there's going to be grid capacity. I think that's going to be a big story coming down the road, is what is the grid capacity and what's the power going to be available? And it's not, and all of these things are going to be drivers of electrical power. And so, you know, I know that everybody wants to get off of energy, you know, of oil prices, but I think we have to think about another platform. And we talked about this for years, that there's not just one silver bullet. It's not just EV cars. It's a number of things. It is nuclear reactors that are safe. It is oil. It is electricity. Some are even going back. This might shock people, going back to coal. But just having and solar and wind, mm-hmm. all of this is going to be part of the answer.
1: Do you think, I mean, we talked in the first segment about, you know, looking back over the last 6 months. In the next 6 months, this is one of the factors. What else are you looking at that might be one of the driving factors in how the economy and the markets correspondingly perform?
2: Yeah, so we expect good earnings again next quarter and into 2027. So last quarter, you know, last quarter was 27% earnings growth, which is a big, big number, folks. The average is around 6, 7, or 8%. This quarter is supposed to be 22%, and it's supposed to be double digits again in 2027. So being in the right areas, in the right sectors in your portfolio is going to be really important. It's not just tech, right? It is energy. It is infrastructure. It is utilities. It's all of these things. It's construction. And so all of this is going to be part of how you build a better portfolio. But the more important thing is there's going to be volatility. I mean, you saw this weekend that, you know, Trump didn't get on that airplane because the Iranians had put him at the top of the list, right? So again, that is risk that you cannot forecast when building a portfolio. We just say this is, it's called event risk. You cannot build a portfolio to event risk. So there's going to be volatility between now and next year. And so you make sure that your portfolio is set up to get through these ups and downs and to make sure it is positioned correctly. That's the most important thing, because we're going to have moves, Steve. That's just the way it's going to be. As long as you and I have been talking, we have been talking about the market climbing, a wall of worry. We joked about Dow 50,000 a year and a half ago so, and here we are. So, mm-hmm. you know, and you want to make an even crazier idea here? It's going to go from 50,000 to 100,000. I can't tell you when that's going to happen, but that's a doubling, right, of where we are today. And so, you know, when you went from 25 to 50, it seemed unfathomable.
1: Can it happen in the next 10 years, Dave?
2: it could.
3: Well, that's
2: a doubling.
3: I do want to ask for both of you, because I think both of you are, neither of you are doomers, right? And we know that as far as looking at the upside of everything. Unlike, there is a lot of chatter, though. There's a lot of chatter as far as the size of everything, and we're due for a reset and all of these things. And so, do you really just chalk all of the people who are naysayers or the people who are doomers as just that, as far as people who are looking for bad news? Or is that argument built on something?
2: It's built on something. And so for sure, what we're going to have is we're going to have a correction.
3: Okay.
2: That is just inevitable that we're going to see that. How deep and wide is it? We'll have to see. But what's going to cause a recession or a bear market is a recession. And a recession is based upon negative GDP. There's a possibility, Kristen, that we could get a quarter here, this coming quarter, of nearly 5% GDP growth. And so you have to have negative GDP growth to have a recession. That ties it to a bear market. But to the naysayers, naysayers have been around for a long time and have been throwing darts at this economy for a long time. And it's proven it doesn't matter if the person's a Republican, a Democratic, or something, or a Democrat, or someone in between. U.S. economy is built on the 300 million people who get up and go to work every day.
1: If we had a correction, and I'm not cheering for that, of course, because it's bad news, is it going to be tech-related, do you think?
2: Well, you would think that would be driven by that, I think. But most importantly, you don't know what caused it. I mean, if you look in the past, would have caused recessions, generally debt-fueled. A lot of this spending right now that's happening, especially from these tech companies, is debt-generated. In other words, they're getting debt, and then they're investing back into their company. And so if you look back all the way back to the 1920s, that correction, that depression, happened because of too much debt. So I'd say for sure, watch the debt prices and watch interest rates. That has always been a key determinant. That's why I talk about it probably ad nauseum to some point, talking about the Federal Reserve and interest rates. But interest rates are determine equity prices, fixed income prices, real estate prices, how people spend. So it's an important piece.
1: All right, stay cool. You're the coolest guy I know, so I don't really have to say that. But stay cool in this heat wave.
2: Yeah, hot all week. Yes.
1: All right, we'll do it again next Monday. Dave Spano, CEO of Annex Wealth Management. 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They are always, always worth your time. I've been part of those. Check it out. Dave, we'll see you next week.
2: All right, see you guys. Bye.
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1: Economy, where we're going, and risk of a correction, according to Dave. 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It has links to everything we do on the show, away from the show. And we're just, Chris and I were just talking during the break. Text, by the way, extra, E-X-T-R-A. Make sure that link works there, producer Jazz. And it takes you right to the page. You answer like four questions and you're in. And you get it every Sunday morning in your inbox. We don't bomb you with like nonsense. It's just a really concise, easy to read newsletter. It's fun. We have recommendations that have nothing to do with the show. And we're just teasing each other or talking during the break. And this is a tease. I want to link an interview, and I have a good one coming up tomorrow with a member of the Milwaukee Brewers. We're only going to put that at first only on the newsletter Sunday. It's going to be right there. It's a great interview. I haven't done it yet. I'm doing it tomorrow morning, but I know the player, and it's fun. The only way you're going to get that interview, access to it, at least for the first week, is if you subscribe to the newsletter. 855-616-1620. And then we're going to continue to do that because I have some great other interviews, and I'm sure you do too as well, that we're going to provide for our newsletter folks before anyone else gets it.
2: First access.
1: Yes,
2: I love that. Only if you subscribe to Extra Points,
1: yeah,
2: which you can do by texting EXTRA to 855-616-1620.
1: And I talk to people, as I said, all out and about, and the ones that subscribe, they love the newsletter. It's fun to read. It's easy to read. I got a great recommendation coming up this Sunday on a show that I discovered on Prime called The Art Detective. Fascinating.
2: Is it a documentary style show?
1: Well, sort of like they're like sleuths. They scan the art lists of major museums and galleries, mainly in Europe, but across the world now. And they say, that doesn't seem right. That doesn't seem like an accurate description of what that is. And then they investigate it. They restore the painting to art experts, and they use science and the amazing data base that we have around the world. And they find out in some cases, these pictures that were just hanging like in an obscure place are actually like Raphael's or in some cases, even higher standard artists than that. It's amazing.
2: So, and where are they finding them? So they're things that are not currently in museums?
1: They're in museums, but not like, they're not considered to be like great artworks. They're either misassigned or misaligned to a different artist, or they were like sort of attributed, but never verified. They verify them. And they find out some of these things, like the one yesterday I just finished watching was a Raphael, which is, you know, top, what, three or five in Italian artists. It's good stuff. It's just a funky show.
2: How'd you come across that?
1: Because I just go around the internet and look for things to watch that aren't live TV.
2: What's it like to have that much time?
1: It's nice. Eventually, you'll know what that's like, and you'll be able to experience as well.
2: So someday.
1: We have some fun topics coming up next. I love this idea because you pitched this morning on the outline about some real life, what's the word?
2: Experience, exposure.
1: To see what other people are thinking.
2: To get out of your own bubble if you're going to be involved in politics.
1: I love this. We have local news. We'll do that next. Local news. Here's now the latest from ABC.
3: ABC News, I'm Michelle Franzen. After a weekend of trading strikes, the U.S. and Iran announcing blockades on the Strait of Hormuz again. President Trump says the naval blockade on ships bound for Iranian ports will go back into effect. On Fox and Friends, the president signaled the U.S. would take control of the shipping waterway and should get a 20% toll.
4: Now we're going to guard it. We're going to get paid for guarding it. A lot of money. But we just want to be reimbursed for doing all of this, for putting our people in danger.
3: In Maine, according to multiple sources, federal immigration authorities were involved in a shooting in the town of Biddeford. On Facebook, Maine State Speaker Ryan Fecteau posted one person was killed. That shooting has led to protests. Homeland Security and the FBI have not responded to ABC's request for comment. Fans and fellow actors remembering Sam Neill, best known for his roles in blockbuster films like Jurassic Park and The Hunt for Red October, along with artistic films like The Piano. The New Zealand native was 78. This is ABC News.
5: Outdoor Living Unlimited, WTMJ News Time, 11:31. I'm Connie Weber. Wisconsin homeowners and renters applying for FEMA disaster assistance after April storms should be prepared for a home inspection. FEMA says inspectors may call from an unavailable or out-of-state number to schedule an appointment, usually within 10 days of an application. Officials reminding residents inspectors carry official identification and will never ask for payment or banking information. Applications for FEMA assistance due by August 31st. Milwaukee police looking for a driver involved in a deadly hit and run on the city's north.

0: outside. Investigators say two women, ages 48 and 49, were crossing near Teutonia and Vienna late last night when they were hit by a speeding vehicle. Both died at the scene. Police say the suspect was driving a black SUV. Guests at a Brookfield hotel forced to evacuate Sunday night after smoke filled parts of the building. Fire crews say a malfunctioning HVAC unit sent smoke through the five-story Sheraton Hotel on Southmoreland Road, triggering multiple smoke alarms. Firefighters ventilated the building and guests were allowed back inside once it was safe and nobody was hurt. Time now for news about your money with the WTMJ Annex Wealth Management Market Update. Still down arrows on Wall Street. The Dow now off 253 points at 52,384. The Nasdaq down 334, 25,947. 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Take a look at the roads now with your WTMJ Time Saver traffic. Pretty quiet out there. We do have the usual slowing southbound I-41 around 175 interchange. Here's your WTMJ 5-day forecast. Sunny and hot. High today 94. Heat index up to 98. Warm and humid overnight with a low 74. Tuesday, Wednesday, and Thursday, we've got sunny skies and hot and humid conditions. Tuesday's high 98. Heat index of 101. Wednesday's high 96. A heat index up to 98. And Thursday, 92 with a heat index up to 95. Friday, slight chance for afternoon or evening rain after a high of 90 degrees. Right now, 84 in Madison. 87 in Green Bay, 88 degrees in Milwaukee. I'm Connie Weber. 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
4: Welcome back to Point Taken. I'm Kristen. He is Steve. And every once in a while, you come across something, you're like, oh, that's a good idea. Mm. At least it's something I could get down with. Because I think, you know, it's not news that a lot of us live in areas that reinforce the ideas that we already have,
5: bubbles,
4: right?
5: Bubbles.
4: But I mean, there was, I think it was the Great Sort or the Great Sorting, which was came out a couple years back as far as documenting how often people are choosing to live in places that vote like they do, right? And so there's the argument as far as gerrymandering and, you know, using technology and algorithms to draw the lines to include certain types of voters. There's also the fact that we self-select on where we live, often based on politics these
5: Hello,
4: days.
5: Hello, Dane County.
4: And then that leads to you sometimes having a fairly narrow view of how people think. And And so I saw this post on X over the weekend. I don't know who this is. Steve Chalet. I don't know if he's anyone besides, because the blue check mark doesn't actually tell you anything anymore. No. But he said, quote, this is in response to the guy who had recruited Graham Plattner as a candidate in Maine, who is apparently this guy is the heir to like a Toys R Us fortune. I didn't know there was a Toys R Us fortune since they have been out of business for a while, but whatever. And basically criticizing him being a working class whisperer when this guy doesn't understand the working class. And so this was the suggestion. Quote, I believe there needs to be an immersion program for activists who live, work, and or went to college in hyper blue safe spaces to spend time in competitive and lean GOP communities where most people didn't go to college, like backpacking across Europe, but for American politics. And I think that is really true. I think about that as for myself. Of as much as I think I have learned to try to be more open-minded, and certainly what I love about being on this station doing this show is the feedback we get from emails and texts on the wide range of political ideologies that listen to our show. And so it gets me out of my own bubble. But if you think about where I've lived, grew up in Madison, I moved to LA, then I went to Berkeley, then I lived in San Francisco, then I lived in Brooklyn, and I lived back in L.A., and now I live in Milwaukee.
5: None of them are hotbeds of conservatism.
4: Right? And so, and also with that, most of the people I interact with, whether it was from the jobs that I had or the friend groups that I have, went to college. Right? So there's huge parts and, like, demographics of the United States that are not my main source of what reality is and how people are. And so I think there is something to this as far as someone who's going to be, whether it's a political consultant or heads of working class movements, of actually understanding the people that you are saying you're trying to represent instead of the inevitable limitations on the people you actually know. Because none of us can know 365 million people and what these different cultures and states and movements are like. But I think this, there's something to this as far as having a better pulse, like finger on the pulse of people than just assuming your friends are like everyone else in the country.
5: So what do you say to people who go, while they're aligned with pick a political figure or a party, I just can't have anything to do with them? Because I have friends who say that. And I have very extreme liberal friends and very extreme conservative friends, the whole gamut, including my family, in my friends group, in my neighbor group, the whole thing, the whole spectrum. I would never ostracize them, remove them based on who they vote for, even some of the crazy things they say.
4: Is there something you would, like, stop being friends with someone over?
5: If someone's overtly racist in front of me, I'm probably not going to have a conversation with them.
4: Okay.
5: Yeah. That would be one I could think of. Or they physically hurt someone.
4: Okay.
5: For no reason. I mean, Those should be everyone's standards.
4: Well, and even more than that, because I do think there's a difference between being friends with.
5: You don't have to hang with them.
4: And this is what I'm saying. As far as there, I think there's sometimes I think when we talk about civility or relationships within families and friends of differing political views, but there's also the fact of just having the resiliency to be able to handle people who you don't agree with and like be around them instead of immediately disregarding them and having any kind of isolating yourself off from people who disagree with you. But I just think there's something here specifically of the benefits of continuously getting outside of your bubble, especially if you're going to work in politics and work on messaging that resonates with more people than who you think. Because there's basically this came from a conversation of this assumption from certain liberal, I don't want to say liberal elites, but like liberal or left-leaning consultants, strategists, that there's a portion of the working class right-leaning or at least right voting right now that just like if you just could reach them in this one way, like there's some perfect candidate that's going to be able to talk to them, and like a lack of understanding that there's a handful of people who just, not handful, there's a lot of people who are just conservative. Like, it is not about finding the right Democratic messenger or candidate, and they're just, like, misunderstood or they don't know enough yet. It's just like, no, like, some people are just actually conservative, yeah. and there is no changing their mind with a certain amount of policies, XYZ thing. And so I think that is the lack of understanding that you like making assumptions about a group of people you've never spent time with.
5: Yeah, and Texter's asked, doesn't it work the other way around? Yeah, conservatives should spend time with liberals as well. And again, I often point back to the messaging we've received through media over the last few decades. They're evil. We're smarter than you. They're going to destroy our culture and our country. That messaging has played into this.
4: But what I would push back on as far as the conservatives spending time with liberals, I don't know, and you correct me if I'm wrong, if there's as much of an assumption from the conservative standpoint that there are liberals that you can convert.
5: I'm not even talking about conversion. I just want listening.
4: But that's what we're talking about as far as voting, yes. right? As far as this assumption, I think there is this assumption of, you know, you hear it for a lot on the left, like, oh, these people vote against their own interests, meaning people who largely, my assumption, is working class people who vote for Republicans. And so they're voting against, you know, as we've seen, Medicaid and Medicare yeah. and different programs that actually help working class and poor people, but largely Republicans want to dismantle them. And so there is this assumption from the left that it's people, if you just educate them enough, then they will vote blue. And I don't know if that same assumption works from the right. It's like, oh, if we just educate this amount of people, they will convert to Republicans.
5: Yeah, I don't know. Great text from the 414. They're talking about Al McGuire, apparently once said, a paraphrasing, every college graduate should have to be a bartender and a taxi driver for 1 year after graduation, then they'll have a real education. Because you're hearing other viewpoints. I was a bartender for many years, over a decade, a part-time bartender. I met everybody, people I didn't like, and I still had to serve them with a smile and had conversations. And it is a fascinating look, and I would say probably not taxi drivers so much, but Uber drivers or Lyft drivers. I know some of these people very well. They are doing that for a living, and they always talk about the amazing conversations they have with people who they've never met before. Think about that. How many people, this is something we've talked about in our podcast over time, they're in their bubble. They never talk to anyone other than the same 10 people every day of their damn life. How does that give you any perspective on anything? And not to be pigeonholing these people, but they probably look and talk a lot like you. I've said it for years as an elected official and a private sector person, manager. Diversity works. It works in this country, and it's important for a lot of different reasons. And don't get fixated on the appearance part of that. It's the viewpoints, the lived experiences, the family histories, all the uniqueness. That's the cool part. I learned so much from the Sikh community in Oak Creek after a tragedy. It's changed my life in the way, the perspective, the compassion they had at the worst moment and since. That's what you learn from having conversations with people you never expected to have a conversation with. There's a reason why it matters. And I love this idea because it opens this up to different things.
4: Well, I think I always get pushback when I say this as far as the idea of mandatory service.
5: Yeah,
4: of some
5: again,
4: sort. And
5: that's
4: I don't mean mandatory
5: one.
4: Service in the military. I mean any kind of mandatory service where you, no matter, similar to what the Al McGuire quote was, it was mm-hmm. said, no matter what your background is, you can't pay your way out of it. You can't dodge the draft because you're in college. Like there is something as far as spending a year or maybe 2 years as an American citizen, giving back and serving in some way or another, whether it's AmeriCorps or Teach for America or any of the programs that we could set up as far as you getting outside of your comfort zone and your path. And you meet people who are not from where you're from. You meet people who are not necessarily like you, and you actually have to be part of the fabric of the country. And I still think that's a good thing, but I always get pushback as far as why mandatory service is a bad thing.
5: Yeah, stop with the pushback. Be open to some ideas. We're late for break. We're getting a hook.
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5: All right, real quick story because we've got to go to break again. We talked so much. A person I knew had an opinion of me based on what someone used to say in the media about me. And it was mostly false and stupid, and it's part of a performative thing that radio squawkers do. And then she met me. And her husband was a fan of this radio person. And he goes, oh, that guy's, you know, pick whatever. I'm not going to say the word. But and she goes, and she told me this story later. He's not that at all. He's like a nice guy. He's normal. And it just shows you how you can be framed, your opinion of something, or someone can be framed by someone else's opinion who maybe has a lot of pull in your market or in your universe or your sphere of influence. I think make your own decisions about people. You know, I've stopped. I think my wife Kathy put me on this path. I stopped saying the word hate so much because I kind of got out of hand with it. Unless you're Hitler, I'm not probably going to hate you, right? Or someone on that level, right? I'm not going to throw it around as easily as that's the message. I'm not going to throw the word around as easily as I used to. I'm
4: trying to think if there's anyone I actually
5: hate. Yeah.
4: What is it? Like, what's the litmus test of hate?
5: Just
4: wish bad things upon.
5: Yeah. Well, what do you mean on the person? Yeah. I guess. I mean, but they have to deserve the term hate. Just because you don't like something, I don't think you need to go all the way to the hate level. There's a lot of hate. We have enough hates. We see it played out mostly by men in leadership positions around the world, and we have since, you know, we've taken over the planet. So we probably have enough of that. Let's sort of, you know, backfill some like more normalized way that we deal with each other. That's my words of wisdom on this Monday. I think I'm on my game today.
4: You are on your game today.
5: Yeah. I'm bringing the energy.
4: More so than me.
5: What do you think? Is the sun?
4: I think I'm a little wiped out from the sun.
5: You're wiped out. And I'm supercharged.
4: And a lot of conversations.
5: Yeah, you had the 5
4: you
5: hours.
4: You isolated this weekend.
5: I did isolate, yeah, which is very therapeutic. You know, good. My screen time on Sunday was 5 minutes.
4: Wow.
5: I love that. Yeah.
4: Good for you.
5: That's a good Sunday. It's just step away. We had a dinner. I know we're late to break again. We had a dinner. Six of us ate dinner outside last night in my on my patio, and I did the screen time test on them.
4: I'm sure they all loved it.
5: They did.
4: Oh,
5: because they learned something about themselves. You don't understand what you do.
4: Were they surprised?
5: They weren't. None of them were bad.
4: Okay.
5: But it's sort of a healing way to understand that maybe you don't need as much internet time or technology as you think you do. Don't doom scroll. Be more positive.
4: Okay.
5: That's my message for Monday.
4: Right.
5: My Monday positive message from Steve. Quick break.
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5: Texter asked the question, do people vote with their heart or their pocketbook, do you think?
4: Most pocketbook. People. Well,
5: that's most, an interesting question.
4: I would say on the whole, probably pocketbook.
5: I would think that would be the case.
4: There's some people who vote with their heart.
5: Like, what would that, so flesh that out for me.
4: I would
5: me.
4: Say I probably vote with my heart more than my pocketbook.
5: Do you look at, like, when you flesh out a candidate, obviously their policies matter, but, like, what's the other factors that you, like, really, like, how they communicate?
4: Leadership and integrity.
5: That's good ones. Yeah, but most of them don't have that.
4: Well.
5: Yeah. So then what do you do next? I look for honesty. Like, don't say, like, if they say something I know is not true, I can't, you know. It's my biggest beef with Tom Tiffany. You keep talking about election stuff, and I know that he's cited, but. Here's the reality for all Republicans. Donald Trump didn't win in 2020. I'm sorry if that hurts your feelings or makes you mad or it's caused you much heartache in your life. He didn't win in 2020. He won in 2024 quite convincingly. Celebrate that, right? That was a big win. He got his revenge. He's the president. We respect that. He's the president of the United States. He has powers and rights and privilege of the office, the higher office. Deal with that reality. Stop going back what is now 6+ years. It's stupid. That's for you, Tom Tiffany, even though I like you. You stop mentioning that to appease a certain group of voters. That's my message.
4: That's where you wanted to end today?
5: That's my Tom Tiffany message.
4: Okay.
5: And come on the show once the primaries are done. Yes.
4: All right. We'll be back tomorrow.
5: Yes.
4: With more wisdom from Steve.
5: Talking Tuesday. And Kristen. And more energy.
4: More energy, probably.
5: Yeah. News is next.
0: WTMJ's Julia Fellow here. 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
7: It's 12 o'clock. I'm Greg Matzik. 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
8: I'm Adam Roberts, in for Jessica Tai. The president proposes a toll.
7: Heat advisory for all southeastern Wisconsin begins right now until Wednesday at 8 p.m. Sunny and hot today. Heat index touching 100 degrees. Air temperature high 94. Clear, warm, and humid tonight at a low of 74. It's 92 in Milwaukee at 1201 from the WTMJ Breaking Newsroom. After last month's fire destroyed Lincoln Avenue School, Milwaukee Public School leaders are sharing the plans for this fall.
9: Principal Damaris Ayala says several schools outside of Pulaski High School were considered, but none could accommodate the entire school community or keep students close to their neighborhood.
10: 65th Street School is not being used, but it's very far away from our neighborhood. And we know that the majority of the parents are, we would say, walkers or car line. And we would have to divide our family, and we didn't want that.
9: Principal Ayala says keeping the school community close to home was a major factor in the decision. Nizer Spencer, WTMJ News.
27: District officials say it's still unknown how the fire started. The city is moving forward with plans to demolish the structure.
8: Decision: Wisconsin Democratic gubernatorial candidate Sarah Rodriguez parting ways late Sunday with her campaign manager. In a statement put out by the campaign, Rodriguez says an internal review uncovered, quote, serious mismanagement and errors in campaign finance reports. Officials are working with the Wisconsin Ethics Commission to correct the filings. The move comes as a second round of campaign finance reports are due this week, and the primary for the Democratic gubernatorial candidate comes down in less than a month.
27: More airstrikes between the United States and Iran leading to tensions in the Strait of Hormuz. ABC's Karen Travers with the latest.
11: President Trump said Monday he was reinstating the U.S. Navy blockade near the Strait of Hormuz and also claimed the U.S. would charge a 20% toll on all cargo shipped through that waterway, saying it was a, quote, matter of fairness. He didn't say how that would work or why the U.S. had the right to do that in an international waterway that he himself has said should be free for commercial travel. The president earlier today told Fox News the U.S. would take control of the Strait of Hormuz and get paid for protecting it. Karen Travers, ABC News, the White House.
8: Senator Mitch McConnell hospitalized about a month ago, and now we are hearing from him for the first time through a statement. ABC's Jay O'Brien.
12: For 4 weeks, Mitch McConnell's office did not disclose his health condition or why he was hospitalized. But then yesterday, they released a photo of McConnell and his wife, Elaine Chao, and a statement from McConnell explaining that he had a fall, he was briefly unconscious, and then he was treated for a mild case of pneumonia. He was then moved, McConnell says, from the hospital to a rehab facility.
8: McConnell says he did not have either a stroke nor a heart attack.
27: Wisconsin residents seeking FEMA assistance after April's severe storms and flooding may soon receive a call to schedule a home inspection.
13: FEMA inspectors typically contact homeowners within 10 days of applying and may call from an out-of-state number, or it might pop up as unavailable. Residents are being reminded that inspectors will carry official identification to verify storm damage and will never ask for payment or banking information. The deadline to apply for FEMA disaster assistance is August 31st. We've got more details on our website, WTMJ.com. Neil Doyle, WTMJ News.
8: News about your money, the WTMJ Annex Wealth Management Market Update. Down across the board on Wall Street, following news of the president planning to reinstate the U.S. blockade of the Strait of Hormuz, the Dow, the NASDAQ, and the S&P all off on the day. Oil prices, meanwhile, up about 6% from the start of trading this morning. Financial planning at every level, Annex Comprehensive Wealth, Annex Private Client, Annex Ignite. 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
27: 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Brewers entered the All-Star break with a record of 59-37 despite losing three straight to the Pirates.
25: Pittsburgh did everything right. They deserve every bit. They got a good ball club. They had great pitching. Two guys bumping 100 miles an hour for six innings both days and executing. So they deserve it. They kept us under control. And they got big hits.
27: Pat Murphy's team resumes the season Friday night against the Marlins in Milwaukee. Jacob Mizorowski and William Contreras are in Philadelphia for All-Star festivities. Miz will not pitch, however, due to arm fatigue. MLB Home Run Derby takes place tonight. The All-Star game scheduled for Tuesday evening. Semifinals of the World Cup begin Tuesday. France takes on Spain. Argentina and England will meet on the pitch Wednesday night. And the Bucks Summer League schedule continues tonight in Las Vegas against the Phoenix Suns.
8: Let's check the roads now. Your WTMJ Time Saver traffic. It's a pretty smooth start to your afternoon ride. Just a couple of spots where you would expect some delays. Right around the stadium, either direction, 94 east and west, will be tapping the brakes right past American Family Field. And then we just have a little bit of volume, not a whole lot, but a little bit. You'll be tapping on 4145 south of Hampton to about Burleigh, and then northbound from Highway 100 up towards Capitol Drive. Everywhere else right now looking pretty good.
27: Got to correct myself here. I said the heat advisory for all of southeastern Wisconsin started at noon. It actually begins at noon tomorrow, but...
28: could have fooled me.
27: Seriously. Still talking about a heat index of 98 today. So the feels like approaching 100, 94 the air temperature high. Clear, warm, and humid tonight, a low of 74. Heat index touching 100 degrees tomorrow. Similar situation on Wednesday. It's 92 in Milwaukee at 12:08.
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27: Well, it's the return of the heat dome in Wisconsin. A strong upper-level ridge of high pressure has settled in over the upper Midwest, traps the hot air, and pushes temperatures 10 to 15 degrees above normal. So that means for the next 3 days at least, we're looking at temperatures in the mid-90s, that heat index topping 100. Not just the Midwest in this thing.
30: Anywhere from California all the way up into the northern plains, even into the Midwest, now expanding into Michigan and also areas of Wisconsin. That extreme heat will bring up temperatures into 100 degrees for International Falls. I do want to point that out. They haven't seen 100 degrees in over 100 years. That's right along the Canadian border. So impressive to see this heat moving way north and breaking some records, all-time records in Salt Lake City, along with areas of Billings, Montana.
27: That's ABC's Ginger Z. It's not a cooler by the lake situation here either. Looking at the extended forecast, the next day with a high temp not in the 90s is Saturday with a high of 88. The only heat-related bulletin is that advisory that begins at noon on Tuesday. But if you're out today, you're feeling it. There's no doubt about that. And quite frankly, yesterday was a little brutal, too, once it got into that mid to late afternoon hours.
8: And I don't think it helps that it's basically a double punch. We just came a few weeks ago out of a separate heat wave. I mean, it is summer. It is something you have to expect, but certainly not fun, for sure. Number two, new this morning, the Milwaukee Metropolitan Sewerage District. We told you earlier this year, they're making plans for an independent audit of their wastewater treatment facilities. This following allegations of mismanagement that were levied in April. Well, now we know who's going to be doing that audit. MMSD announcing today the group EMA Incorporated. They're based out of St. Paul, Minnesota. They're going to be reviewing the operations of Veolia North America, which is the company that runs both the Jones Island and South Shore facilities that handle all of our area's wastewater in Milwaukee and Oak Creek. They're also competing with a company based out of Dallas, Jacobs Solutions, for a new contract expected to be worth north of $700 million when it's all said and done. So this audit's going to be wide-ranging, and an important note, they will not, MMSD, have any involvement directly. That was one of the, you could call it, demands of this group Common Ground that raised a lot of these allegations of mismanagement earlier this year. I spoke with Commission Chair Corey Zetz in June, and she told me why MMSD changed its position. They originally were skeptical about doing an audit, and then they voted to approve one earlier this year.
0: We've been working on this behind the scenes, trying to understand the context that these allegations were made in, what information we have on this, but I think for a government entity, we've moved really quickly on getting this underway.
8: On that contract selection, it is still expected to happen around September between Veolia and Jacobs, and MMSD has not said whether this audit could delay that process.
27: And finally, the Senate returns to Washington, D.C. today under the cloud of the sudden death of South Carolina Senator Lindsey Graham at the age of 71. Graham, considered one of the more powerful lawmakers in Washington, he died from an aortic dissection caused by cardiovascular disease. And now a replacement must be found. Graham was up for re-election this year. In fact, he won South Carolina's Republican primary last month.
1: South Carolina Governor Henry McMaster now facing that difficult task of filling the Senate seat Graham commanded for more than two decades. President Trump saying he has someone in mind. The governor's pick will only finish out Graham's current term, state law mandating a special election to replace him on the ballot in November when he was up for re-election.
27: Graham was considered an expert on foreign policy. I want to dive into this more from the political standpoint. How does this work, right? Does the next person, do they become a caretaker for what Graham stood by, or do you have to look more long term? And certainly the president's influence on, you know, who he picks or endorses will go a long way in filling that position.
8: Yeah, absolutely.
27: 12:13 on WTMJ. Summerfest numbers are in. The mayor's got a stance on 794. The MMAC is weighing in as well. Tim Sheehy joins us after this.
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27: 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Heat advisory for all of southeastern Wisconsin begins at noon tomorrow. It lasts until 8 o'clock Wednesday night. Sunny, hot, humid today. 94 the high. The heat index topping out about 98 degrees. Not much relief tonight. The sun will go down, of course, but we remain warm and humid with a low of 74. Heat index at 101 on Tuesday, 100 on Wednesday. It's 94, feels like 1,000 in Milwaukee at 1216. 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Time for our weekly check-in with Tim Sheehy. He's always so cool. He is the way to beat the heat, right? Tim is always so cool. He's always very calm and composed, welcoming him in on a hot day. Hi, Tim.
5: Thank you. Yeah, the only concern I have is making sure I don't have a hole in my plastic pool.
27: You know, you don't need that. You don't need that. Tim, I know, and in full disclosure, you are a Summerfest board member. So when the news came out about Summerfest and their attendance yesterday, I instantly thought of you. You wanted to touch on it today. So core attendance for the 9 days of Summerfest, this is not including the Garth Brooks concerts, about 569,000. That is a slight decrease over 2025. I wonder, from your standpoint, is the board satisfied with the volume under the three-weekend format this year?
5: Yeah, I think our focus is really on quality, not quantity, right? We want to make sure that everybody coming down there has a great experience. The numbers are affected by lots of things, you know, weather. We had a couple concert cancellations. So those are all a factor. But the most important thing is that people that come down there, the 500,000-600,000 people that come down there, have a good time. 13% of those attendees got in free. We supported over 400 nonprofit organizations, and there are more than 600 sponsors. So the public side of Summerfest, I think, is doing really well. And we are a nonprofit, so this isn't about making money, but we also want to make sure going forward that Summerfest has the resources to maintain the property, to build a reserve, to take care of its debt, and then to compete in the future in an environment where the venues, events, and the concerts become more and more challenging to put on.
6: When you think about maintenance versus growth, Tim, when it comes to how many people are going to Summerfest, mm-hmm. is there such thing in your eyes or the board's eyes as this magic number? Somewhere north of, you know, we're concerned that not enough people are coming to the festival, but south of, man, there's just too many people, it's hard to move around. And if so, what do you think that number is?
5: Yeah, it's a really good question. And we do have to remember that Summerfest has gone from 11 dates to 9 dates. And so I think the sweet spot is this range we're in between, you know, 550 and 650,000 people. And again, depending upon how the grounds are managed and what's going on, the important thing to us is, you know, like any rating, you know, if you go to a restaurant and you come back and the restaurant was packed, but you had a poor experience, you're not going back. So we want to make sure that the grounds and not only Summerfest, but the festivals that happen throughout the summer are well received by the patrons that come to enjoy it.
27: Hey, Tim, was looking at the schedule for next year. It looks like it's going to be extending a little further into the month of July. Is there a reason for that, or is it just kind of how the calendar falls, taking into consideration when the 4th of July lands?
5: Yeah, it's really when the calendar, you know, when the dates fall on the calendar, trying to keep in the approximate same weekends that we do, availability of the artists that are coming in. And, you know, some people will be disappointed that it isn't open on the 4th, but the 4th has been historically a really tough day for Summerfest. That's not really where people tend to want to spend their time on the 4th of July. So I think it'll actually be helpful that weekend is running the 1st to the 3rd and not on the 4th.
27: Future of 794 remains a hot topic here, Tim. Last week, Mayor Cavalier Johnson stated that in his heart of hearts, he wanted to bring the freeway down to street level for development, but a deeper analysis showed some of the negatives outweighed the benefits, citing traffic gridlock and even freight traffic potential.
7: We've had decades of established traffic patterns, and that has limited our ability to make dramatic changes here.
27: The Greater Milwaukee Committee backed the mayor's thought process. What is the MMAC's position?
5: Yeah, so we've been working, MMAC's been working on this for years, and we're very supportive of the mayor's decision and kind of glad he made a decision with his head, not his heart. I think the one thing that we need to remember is that the city doesn't sit in isolation, nor does the surrounding Metro Milwaukee area. They're really knit together from the standpoint of being an economy. So it's really important that the people in the region can get to the jobs that exist in the city and have access. So it's that knitting of those two that make for the decision that I think the mayor has come to recognize, where we're improving I-794. It opens land, but it still creates a viable path to get people in and out and through downtown. The other advantage is It's going to cost somewhere between $250 and $450 million less. That's not a reason to choose this option, but it's certainly a part of the decision-making process.
6: You know, Tim, when the mayor unveiled his public opinion last week, he told WTMJ at the presser he believes his opinion as the mayor holds major sway. Obviously, this is in your city where this would potentially be happening. But could you see a scenario, because the state is the one that has to make the final say on this, mm-hmm. the Department of Transportation, could you see a scenario where the DOT makes a decision that could go against the mayor's opinion?
5: I mean, I could see that, but I doubt that, because what the DOT has learned from its extensive study falls right in the hands of and where the mayor's decision came out. It really supports this hybrid option. It helps, again, knit people coming into the city with ability to develop the city. It's more efficient. And the other thing that we have to keep in mind, and again, it's one part of the decision, but access to Summerfest, access to Brewer games and Bucks games, those are all things that are affected by the development of 794. And so those are just additive reasons why I think the mayor's decision was the right one, not only for the city, but for the region's economy.
27: Interesting nugget here, Tim. A new review of Milwaukee and 24 peer cities shows that since 1900, Milwaukee mayors have the longest tenure. What does that mean to you? What do you pull apart from that nugget?
5: Yeah, it's a really interesting question, and I want to credit Isaac Rollett for this interesting review of the tenure of mayors going back to 1900. And just to put a footnote on this, he looked at 24 cities comparable size to Milwaukee since 1900. And the thing that jumped out at me is that the average tenure for a mayor in other cities is about 5 years. In Milwaukee, it's double that at 10 years, which means where most cities on average have had 25 mayors since 1900, we've only had 12. So you can kind of look at this both ways. One is it's created stability and leadership in the city. And the other side of it, I think people question, is Milwaukee a little averse to change? Once we get a mayor in there, are we reluctant to move them out if they're not doing a good job? So it's a really interesting, I think, characteristic of Milwaukee that we've had relatively stable leadership since 1900, only 12 mayors.
6: How much also, Tim, do you think that could be just that it's difficult, especially in politics, to buck precedent? Like, you think about President George Washington deciding not to seek a third term, that set a precedent for hundreds of years. And maybe there's some of that here as well, where there is this precedent to keep our mayors longer than maybe some of our peer cities.
5: You know, that's true. And the other way to look at this is some of the faster growing cities are the ones that have the least tenure. So, for example, Phoenix has had 39 mayors in the time we've had 12. Fort Worth, 38. Charlotte, 34. Memphis, 32. Dallas, 33. So cities that are growing and expanding faster than Milwaukee is maybe have a different dynamic. And as they grow, maybe they bring in, you know, a different mix of voters. So it's an interesting question. You know, I would say that Milwaukee's been well served by the stability of the mayors that have been in there. But again, it's an interesting part of our makeup and our character.
27: Tim Sheehy joins us every Monday here at about 12:15 with our Economic Spotlight presented by Horicon Bank. Always good stuff, Tim. We'll do it again next week. Thank you.
5: Yeah, you bet. Stay cool.
27: You do the same. 12:25 here in WTMJ. Just getting started here. 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
2: 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Your top story, another blast of summer heat across the Midwest.
3: 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Milwaukee police search for a driver in a late-night hit-and-run.
2: So a heat advisory for all of southeastern Wisconsin officially goes into effect at noon on Tuesday and expires at 8 o'clock on Wednesday night. However, we're still feeling the effects of that today. It's not triggered any warning or advisories, but sunny, hot, and humid today, high 94, heat index topping out at 98. Conditions tonight, clear, warm, very humid, a low of 74 degrees, not much relief after the sun goes down. Tuesday, mostly sunny, very hot. We trigger that advisory until 8 o'clock on Wednesday because the heat index will get north of 100 degrees with an air temperature of 98. It's currently 94 in Milwaukee at 12:30.
4: ABC News, I'm Michelle Franzen. Senate lawmakers returning this afternoon following the sudden death of Senator Lindsey Graham. Preliminary findings from the medical examiner shared by the 71-year-old's office shows Graham died from a tear in his aorta stemming from heart disease. The GOP-led Senate also dealing with the absence of Senator Mitch McConnell, who was hospitalized last month. Here's ABC's Jay O'Brien.
5: For 4 weeks, Mitch McConnell's office did not disclose his health condition or why he was hospitalized, but then yesterday they released a photo of McConnell and his wife Elaine Chao and a statement from McConnell explaining that he had a fall, he was briefly unconscious, and then he was treated for a mild case of pneumonia. He was then moved, McConnell says, from the hospital to a rehab facility.
4: The U.S. and Iran trading strikes and now blocking the Strait of Hormuz again. President Trump, in an interview with Fox and Friends, says the U.S. will become the guardians of the strait and charge a toll. That uncertainty driving stocks lower today. This is ABC News.
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2: A dome of hot air bringing another summer heat wave across the Badger State. Storm Team 4 meteorologist Brendan Johnson.
6: You'll see our high temperatures actually will top out in the mid and upper 90s, and there are some spots tomorrow. As long as the dew points remain a little bit lower, we could actually see air temperatures close to or even just over 100 degrees.
2: That heat advisory once again begins tomorrow at noon for all of southeastern Wisconsin.
3: Police in Milwaukee actively searching for a driver involved in a deadly hit and run on the city's north side late last night. Investigators say two women were crossing the street near Teutonia and Vienna when they were struck by a speeding vehicle. Both victims died at the scene. The suspect, police say, was driving a black SUV.
2: A woman is dead after a drowning in Lake Michigan.
7: The 80-year-old woman from the Sheboygan area was found floating unconscious near Juniper Drive and Evergreen Drive in the town of Wilson. Nearby residents told the Sheboygan County Sheriff's Office they saw her walking in the water yesterday afternoon. Authorities say she likely drowned accidentally or had a medical event while in the water. Jessica Gatso, WTMJ News.

0: A forced evacuation at a Brookfield hotel last night where guests were told to leave the building after smoke filled up parts of it. Crews say a malfunctioning HVAC unit sent the smoke through the five-story Sheraton on South Moreland Road, triggering multiple smoke alarms. Firefighters then ventilated the building. Guests were allowed back inside and no one was hurt.
1: Summer vacation plans can be a target for hotel scammers. Consumer expert Michelle Ryan tells WTMJ booking a social media post or an advertisement link, not a great idea.
2: If you're clicking links or looking at any online website promos, you have to be careful to be sure that that URL doesn't include things like booking or reservation with the name, because that can often get you to an imposter website that a scammer is controlling.
1: Ryan also recommends calling a hotel directly to confirm a reservation that's been booked online.
0: A much-needed break for the Brewers begins today. Sports, traffic, and weather on the way next. 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
1: Time for WTMJ Sports Update from the Gruber Law Office's One Call, That's All Sports desk. After taking 4-5 against the Cardinals in St. Louis, the Brewers' road trip continued in Pittsburgh, where they dropped all three in that series, including a doubleheader on Saturday. The Brewers now enter the All-Star break with Pat Murphy hoping to get a little rest here after the Pirates were better than the Brewers in three games.
6: There's a lot of things went against us, you know, but credit the Pirates. They did a great job pitching, and they did a great job of doing what they had to do.
1: William Contreras and Jacob Mizorowski are with the National League Club in Philadelphia for All-Star festivities. The Home Run Derby will be tonight, the actual game tomorrow. Miz will not pitch as he's battling some arm fatigue, choosing to rest rather than go on Sunday against the Pirates and in the All-Star game on Tuesday. And Summer League play continues for the Milwaukee Bucks tonight, taking on the Phoenix Suns. That game will tip off about 9 o'clock Central Time.
0: Let's get an update on your drive now, your WTMJ Time Saver traffic. Things largely the same from where we left you off around noon. Pretty nice drive shaping up this Monday afternoon. Only real slow spot's going to be as you head south on 4145 right through the construction zone where you would see typical delays. That remains the case today. Appleton Avenue is right around where they begin, and they cease as you head south, just south of Capitol Drive. Northbound from Highway 100 up towards Burleigh, you'll tap the brakes, and then you are good to go. Only other spot where we do have a little bit of a slowdown is going to be on 94 heading west past the stadium, right about 35th Street, where the delays begin. Once you get past Mitchell Boulevard, you are free and clear.
1: Well, heat advisory goes into effect at noon tomorrow and expires at 8 o'clock Wednesday evening. Tuesday appears to be the nastiest of the days here, but today is not very pleasant. 94 right now, feels like 98. Tomorrow's situation, and we could actually hit 100 with our air temperature, pushing the heat index comfortably over the 100-degree mark. So be cautious if you have to spend any time outdoors. Limit your activities outdoors, as we don't get much of a break at night here with a low of 74. We're in it really in the 90s for the bulk of the week here in southeastern Wisconsin. Well, the Senate returns to Washington, D.C. today under a heavy cloud after the sudden death of South Carolina Senator Lindsey Graham at the age of 71. Graham, considered one of the more powerful lawmakers in Washington, he died from an aortic dissection caused by cardiovascular disease. He was up for re-election this year, and he won South Carolina's Republican primary rather handily last month with nearly 60% of the vote. So what happens now? ABC News Deputy Political Director Ben Siegel joins us from the nation's capital. Ben, from a policies and procedures standpoint, what happens next?
7: It's really a two-step here. There is a immediate step to name a replacement, and that'll be done by the governor of South Carolina, Henry McMaster, and that person will finish out Graham's term. And then on August 11th, South Carolina voters will have a primary to replace him on the ballot because Lindsey Graham was up for re-election. In November, the party needs a new Republican to stand in that race. And that'll be, for the next 6 years for a new term. So, you know, the big question hanging over all of this is, who does President Trump support for this role or for the two roles? We know that he has somebody in mind, but we haven't shared that yet. So that is looming over this process.
1: How impactful will the Trump endorsement be in this situation?
7: Well, I think it is the end game. I mean, President Trump has been slipping nationally in some polls, but he's still incredibly popular and influential in Republican primaries, still a kingmaker in that regard. So it's hard to imagine anybody winning a primary without his support. But it's also possible that his endorsement could clear the field. You know, there's probably no shortage of Republicans in South Carolina who want this seat. Lindsey Graham was in the Senate for a quarter century. This is a seat that people hang on to if they play their cards right for generations to wield influence and power in Washington. So there is no shortage of Republicans who want this seat. But depending on how President Trump throws his support and how he deploys that, you know, this could be a crowded primary or this could be a pretty narrow primary, depending on who he supports and who else is interested.
1: Well, it's potentially a short-term appointment. So is the president looking for someone to be a caretaker of Lindsey Graham's ideas or to hit the ground running with their own platform?
7: Yeah, I think that's the big question. I think the one thing that everybody seems to agree on is that Lindsey Graham was a one-of-a-kind politician, in some ways a throwback to the deal-cutting, you know, era of the Senate, always in the center of negotiations between both parties. Even as he remained a staunch Republican, he still managed to get things done with Democrats. But at the same time, he knew where the winds were blowing in the Republican Party. He went from a Trump critic to a Trump loyalist and supporter. So was able to really navigate that dynamic in Washington and in the GOP in a way that really no other senator has been able to as skillfully. So, you know, it'll be very hard to find somebody who will be able to fit that mold in that unique way for South Carolina. Most likely, regardless of who it is, this is going to be somebody who is a staunch conservative, supportive of the Trump agenda. But whether it'll be somebody who will also have sway with Democrats and the ability to maybe get his agenda through President Trump's Washington, that would be a taller order to find somebody of that regard.
1: Beyond that, Ben, what was Graham's thing? What was the thing that he really sunk into or became an expert on?
7: I think he really hung his hat on foreign policy, especially after the death of his friend and mentor John McCain. He really became sort of the leader of this sort of old guard of Republican interventionists. Hawkish advocates of American foreign policy abroad, you know, especially in contrast to this younger generation of Republicans who are a little more skeptical of American force and American interventionism. You know, this was somebody who supported the war in Afghanistan, the war in Iraq, and then now the war in Iran. Somebody who for years was encouraging President Trump to use military force against Iran, but also to support Ukraine in the fight against Russia, to support NATO, to support the Transatlantic Alliance. You know, he was also somebody who was active on immigration issues. He was a chairman of the Judiciary Committee. For a time, he pushed Supreme Court nominees through Congress for President Trump. So really had his fingers on everything and his hands on every issue in Washington. But of course, foreign policy is probably the place where his absence will be most acutely felt.
1: You mentioned the previous differences with the president. You go back to 2016, and Graham briefly had a run at the presidential nomination. You denounced President Trump as a, quote, race-baiting, xenophobic bigot who was unfit for office. And then after his passing, Donald Trump, the president, said Graham was like a family member. What changed?
7: In some ways, it's about what didn't change. I mean, President Trump has not lost his standing in the Republican Party. From 2016 unto this point, even, you know, as he has won and lost office and faced all other manner of, you know, political challenges since running for president in 2016. And nobody understood that better than Lindsey Graham, even as he was somebody who felt, you know, publicly when he first ran for office that Trump did not represent what he considered the best of the Republican Party. You know, Graham, you know, like any talented politician, could read a room and could count votes. And this is somebody who is supported by the lion's share of Republican primary voters, supported twice by an overwhelming number of voters for president, and somebody who Graham decided he had to work with and was able to have some measure of influence over for a time. So he may have felt that way at the time. He certainly felt that he was done with Trump after January 6th. He, you know, famously said, "Count me out," you know, after the Capitol riot. But, you know, was also very quick to endorse Trump's reelection campaign. And when he was asked about that, he explained that, you know, it's clear that this is Trump's race to lose. One of the key lessons from the last 10 years of politics, especially in Washington, is that, you know, the Republican Party is President Trump's party. And to have any influence in it, to get things done in Washington as a Republican, you have to have the support of the president and be seen as supportive of the president. So that is really where, you know, Lindsey Graham came down, even as he was able to work with Democrats across the aisle.
1: Good. Connecting with ABC News Deputy Political Director Ben Siegel here on Wisconsin's Midday News. Ben, thanks for your time. Appreciate the insight.
7: Thank you.
1: Thank you. Hey, coming up next, Miz on his way to Philadelphia, but not to the mound, at least not for the next week or so. What's the deal with the Miz? We analyze after this.
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1: Heat advisory goes into effect at noon tomorrow and expires at 8 o'clock Wednesday night. Today, not terribly comfortable outside. A high of 94, heat index getting close to 100. 100 seems to be kind of the trigger point here because the heat advisory goes into effect at noon tomorrow, and that's when we should see that heat index approaching or exceeding 100 degrees. In fact, according to Brendan Johnson, the air temperature could make a run at 100 degrees tomorrow. So the feels like would be north of that. So we're in it here for the next several days with temperatures in the mid to upper 90s throughout the week. No real rain in sight until we get to Friday, potentially. It's 94 in Milwaukee. The feels like 98 at 1249. So the Brewers hit the All-Star break. Pretty good start to the season here, you could say. In fact, we're beyond that. I think 59-37 is remarkable. So take what you learned of the Brewers over the last few days in Pittsburgh and just sort of flush that. Now it's maybe not the best ending to a otherwise incredible first half of the season.
16: A sweep against the Pirates going into the All-Star break with the Brewers, a match made in heaven, it seems lately.
1: They've lost three games in 24 hours, too, with the way that doubleheader mapped out. But in a larger picture here, only the Dodgers have a better record in all of baseball. So kudos to the Brewers on an outstanding first half of the season. So the concern here now is with Jacob Mizorowski. Mm-hmm. So he enters the All-Star break, leading the league in ERA, leading the league in strikeouts. Nobody can hit this guy, right? When he is at his best, he is better than any hitter right now in Major League Baseball, aside of maybe Shohei. He's in the Cy Young discussion, and with good reason. But he was scratched from his scheduled start on Sunday due to arm fatigue, and he is not scheduled to pitch the first series after the All-Star break against the Marlins.
6: He didn't recover well from his last start, and we owe it to him to take a little more time. So his arm doesn't feel great. His body doesn't feel great. And there's no imaging or none of that stuff going on. We're just giving him a rest, and he needs some time away from throwing right now. His throwing program today was a little clunky, and we just didn't like what we saw, and we're going to hold him out.
1: Brewers manager Pat Murphy. So Mizorowski is 24 years old, and he has thrown 670 pitches at 100 miles an hour or faster.
16: We're seeing speeds we've never seen before with this guy.
1: Now, it doesn't take just that stat to wonder why somebody's arm can be fatigued. Kyle Harrison doesn't throw that hard, and he's got a little bit of discomfort in his elbow as well. It's just, you know, just kind of everybody's a little bit different. But you have to understand this. 24 years old, he has not really been in the major leagues for a full season yet. 2023 was his first season in the minor leagues. He threw 71 innings. In 2024, Miz threw 97 innings between double and triple A. Last season, between AAA and the Brewers, he threw a career-high 129 innings. Already this season, he has thrown 111 innings, and you have to imagine he's going to have 10, maybe 12 starts left before the end of the regular season and then the playoffs.
16: So you start doing the math, 200 innings is in the realm of possibility, plus the postseason, too. And then obviously you got to think about the future with all of these young guys. And I'll just speak for myself. I would love to see Jacob Mizorowski on the bump for the All-Star game Tuesday night. You know what I'd love to see more? Him on the bump for a potential World Series game in late October or early November, much more than in July for an exhibition game.
1: I am not freaking out over a scratch start. This does not indicate he is having surgery anytime soon. This does not indicate that he is going on the injured list. To me, Pat Murphy, Matt Arnold, they looked at yesterday's game against the Pirates and rendered it meaningless. Meaningless. There's no need to put him on the mound here right now. Why? What are we doing? Do we need this game for something? No, the games you need are coming. Between August 31st and September 9th, the Brewers will face the Cubs seven times. I think Pat Murphy would prefer Miz be available to pitch twice against the Cubs in that span. Mm-hmm. And if it means taking a seat for the first half finale on the road in Pittsburgh at the end of a very long road trip for the Brewers. More games played than days in their last half a month. I think it makes all the sense in the world. You got to have this guy for September and beyond. So a start in July, get the guy a little rest. Get the guy a little rest.
16: Now, do you think, given the situations we've seen on the bottom half of the starting rotation, and now you pull him for a scratch, does it give credence to maybe we do need to look at an arm before that August 3rd deadline? Because it's going to come up sooner than we think.
1: So the Brewers have 12 pitchers currently sidelined for one reason or the other.
16: Mm-hmm.
1: And some will not be back. Quinn Priester will not be back this season. We know that. I'd say it's very unlikely Brandon Woodruff pitches again this year, though
16: maybe it could
1: be proven wrong. You're just hopeful, I guess, for the guy, but hope is not a strategy when you're building toward the postseason. I think they're being cautious with Harrison, cautious with Mizorowski, because after that, all of a sudden, this team that's got 59 wins at the All-Star break, you start to erode the pitching staff, and I got some serious concerns going into the postseason beating any team in a series, much less a team like the Dodgers that has more wins than any team in baseball. So I think it's a cautious approach. I think it's a smart approach. I don't think it indicates that Jacob's shoulder is going to pop out of his arm anytime soon or that his elbow is going to fly off the next time he throws a 100-mile-an-hour pitch. But there was seemingly a lot of concern spreading about social media over the weekend. Mm-hmm. It was announced that Miz would not make that start against Pittsburgh. I think it was a meaningless game in the eyes of the Brewers, and the meaningful games are coming in the second half of the season.
16: We shall see.
1: 12:54 on WTMJ. Lots to get to here. Speaking of the Brewers, it had a very interesting weekend here with the draft, including the drafting of a home state product. We will talk to him coming up in the 2 o'clock hour. Looking forward to that conversation. Stay with us here on Wisconsin's Midday News.
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1: All the talk about too much screen time at school has the American Academy of Pediatrics finding that 8 to 12 kids, 8 to 12, spend over 5 hours on screens every day. And a lot of times that is at school, right? There are screens right in front of your son and daughter on their Chromebook or something along that line. It's school issued, but they are on it. No more chalkboards in classrooms. Now it's all about the smart board. Well, lawmakers in several states have struck upon a possible solution. How about more playtime?
2: Quite literally, by requiring 40 minutes of recess time compared to the previous 20. Norman, Oklahoma Assistant School Superintendent Holly McKinney has had to get creative.
3: We've taken parts of those times and integrated literacy into it, which freed up a few minutes for us to be able to do that second recess.
2: Other Oklahoma districts have added hours to the school day or days to the academic calendar. State lawmakers in Ohio and New York are considering similar mandates. Jim Ryan, ABC News.
1: There you go. More recess time. Get outside and play, right? It's what
16: sounds
1: parents
16: like
1: want their
16: proposal.
1: Kids to do anyway in the summertime and anytime they're home from school.
16: I will say, you got to have the infrastructure to do it, though, which is why it's so cool. At least in the city of Milwaukee, it does look like at some of the schools in my area where I live, they've really been trying to put in, whether it's new soccer fields, which was before the World Cup, they were planning maybe beforehand, or they have new basketball facilities or things like that. So it has to exist. And at least locally, it seems like that is being done.
1: 12:58, news coming up.
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1: It's 1 o'clock. I'm Greg Matzik. This is Wisconsin's Midday News for Monday, July 13th. Your top story. With the primary just weeks away, one campaign is dealing with an unexpected setback.
16: I'm Adam Roberts. Some relief on the horizon for Wisconsin taxpayers impacted by spring storms.
1: Heat advisory begins officially at noon tomorrow, that's Tuesday, and expires at 8 o'clock Wednesday night. Today, you could say it's hot and humid. That would be accurate. Heat index topping out about 98 degrees, 94 the air temperature, low of 74. It is 94 in Milwaukee at 101. From the WTMJ Breaking Newsroom, Decision Wisconsin, a leadership shakeup hitting the campaign of Democratic gubernatorial candidate Sarah Rodriguez.
31: Rodriguez says her campaign manager was dismissed after staff uncovered, quote, serious mismanagement and inaccuracies in campaign finance filings that she prepared. The Rodriguez campaign says it will contact the Wisconsin Ethics Commission to correct the filings and investigate what happened. The shakeup comes as a second round of campaign finance reports are due this week, and less than a month before the primary. Neil Doyle, WTMJ News.
16: It's no secret. It's hot and humid in Wisconsin with the conditions set to impact the state most of this week. Meanwhile, across the Midwest and the country, summer storms creating states of emergency stretching from Pennsylvania to Missouri. ABC News Chief Meteorologist Ginger Z.
32: Flash floods and mudslides hitting eastern Tennessee, too. Crumbling roads, damaging buildings, and flooding businesses in Del Rio.
33: You think you prepare enough for it, but it's an act of nature.
32: Meanwhile, Camp Tom Sauk in Missouri, deep in Friday's flood zone.
0: one of the cabins, like, you couldn't even see because you could only see, like, the tippy top of the roof.
32: The National Guard sweeping in with Black Hawk helicopters to rescue more than 200 staff and campers.
16: And again, a heat advisory takes effect at noon tomorrow for all of southeast Wisconsin. We'll have your full forecast in about 5 minutes.
1: Thousands of Wisconsin taxpayers receiving extra time to file federal taxes after severe storms hit the state this spring.
6: The IRS says people and businesses in 21 federally declared disaster counties, including Milwaukee, Waukesha, Racine, Kenosha, and Washington counties, now have until November 2nd to file certain federal tax returns and make tax payments. The extension applies to deadlines that fell after the storms began on April 13th. Eligible taxpayers may also be able to claim disaster-related losses on either their 2025 or 2026 tax return. The IRS also says the relief will be applied automatically for most taxpayers. Nizer Spencer, WTMJ News.
16: Officials in Maine are on scene in the coastal town of Bideford, where a person was killed in an ICE-involved shooting.
7: We know very little. All sources have told us is that federal immigration officials were involved in a shooting and describing it as sort of dynamic and still unfolding. Specifically, the Department of Homeland Security and the FBI have not responded to multiple requests for comments on this. Maine official did say that it was involved with ICE and that a person was killed there.
16: That's ABC's Olivia Rubin reporting.
1: Remembering Sam Neill, the star of Jurassic Park and The Piano, who passed away at the age of 78 after a battle with blood cancer.
8: In 2023, he revealed he'd been treated for blood cancer, writing, "I'm not afraid to die, but it would annoy me." Just earlier this year, Neill revealed he was cancer-free after undergoing groundbreaking treatment following a years-long battle. His family posting a statement saying, "Sam was surrounded by family and passed with the dignity that has characterized his whole life. The loss was sudden and unexpected, but blessed by the fact that Sam remained cancer-free."
1: That's ABC's Laura Spencer. Neill also appeared in TV roles, including The Tudors and Peaky Blinders.
16: News about your money now, the WTMJ Annex Wealth Management Market Update. Down day on Wall Street following news that President Trump plans to reinstate a blockade of the Strait of Hormuz. The Dow, the NASDAQ, and the S&P 500 all in the red. The NASDAQ, the biggest loser right now, off nearly 1.5% on the day. Meanwhile, crude oil prices are up pretty considerably, 8% on the day, sitting at $77.26 a barrel this hour. 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
1: Time for WTMJ Sports Update from the Gruber Law Office's One Call That Solves Sports Desk. Brewers have a record of 59-37 at the All-Star break, second best record in all of baseball behind the Dodgers. Pat Murphy's team enters the break, however, having dropped three straight to the Pirates.
2: There's a lot of things went against us, you know, but credit the Pirates. They did a great job pitching, and they did a great job of doing what they had to do.
1: Regular season resumes Friday night against the Marlins in Milwaukee. 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

0: players in the recently completed MLB draft, including the son of CC Sabathia in the 20th round. The Brewers select Wilmot Union High School standout Chance Ruby in the 17th round. Free agent guard Gary Trent agrees to a four-year, $64 million deal to stay with the Milwaukee Bucks, according to ESPN. And the Bucks continue play in the Vegas Summer League tonight at 9 o'clock Central Time against the Phoenix Suns.
1: Checking the roads now, your WTMJ time saver traffic. We did have a broken down vehicle on 4145. Looked like it was right near the Burleigh area. That was causing some delays about 15 minutes ago. But that has been taken care of. We do still have some slow spots in this stretch, starting around Watertown Plank Road, actually more like Highway 100. Once you get north of Capitol, you are then good. Southbound, the delays start around Appleton Avenue and alleviate around Burleigh. Elsewhere, it's a pretty smooth drive still shaping up this afternoon, save for right around the stadium interchange, east and west on 94. In that stretch between 35th and Mitchell Boulevard, you'll be tapping the brakes either way.
0: Heat advisory goes into effect at noon tomorrow and expires at 8 o'clock Wednesday night. Sunny, hot, and humid today. High 94 degrees. Feels like temperature getting close to 100. Overnight low 74. Air temperature could hit 100 tomorrow with that heat index pushing north of 100, triggering that heat advisory. Very similar conditions on Wednesday. No rain in the forecast really throughout the week until we get to Friday, perhaps in the evening hours. It's 95 in Milwaukee at 109.
2: 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Now, here are your hosts, Greg Matzik, and in for Jessica Tai, it's Adam Roberts.
0: Yeah, so I'm guessing the 100-degree mark is what pushes that heat index or makes it an official advisory or one of those excessive heat warnings that we had a couple of weeks ago. So we're just south of that. But, I mean, I don't know if you'd really know the difference between the feels like of 98 or the feels like of 101. It's a pretty similar feeling to me.
1: Yeah, I think anytime once you get north of, say, 95 degrees, it all just kind of blends into one solid, it's hot outside.
0: Brian Nisnansky will join us coming up at about 1:35. When does the relief come? When does the rain come? We'll check in with Niz in about 25 minutes.
2: And now it's time for Three Big Things on Wisconsin's Midday News.
0: Number one, Bucky the Beaver has all his materials in Oak Creek. Construction begins today in the massive travel plaza. This includes grading and preparation for the installation of utilities before the erection of this massive structure. 73,370 square feet. For those keeping score at home, that's the store, the refueling plaza, known as Bucky's. When complete, the plaza will feature 120 gas pumps, 20 electric vehicle charging stations. But as we know and as we've heard over the last several months, really years now, not everyone in the area is happy about it, believing their community will be overcome with noise and light pollution.
3: They don't give a crap about us. It's about our house, my property, and what you're doing to it. You're degrading us, and I hope you're happy with it, because you're not welcome here.
0: Going to take some time to get this thing all figured out. Main vertical construction on the massive travel center building will officially launch in spring of 2027, so a little less than a year from now. Bucky's targeting an early 2028 public opening.
1: Number two, Greg, a staple of Milwaukee's business and arts community has passed away. Donald Baumgartner dying Saturday at his home in River Hills at the age of 95 years old. Baumgartner, a lifer in the Milwaukee community, was a graduate of Shorewood High School back in 1949, then went to UW-Madison, helped took over his father's paper machinery corporation company, and made headlines in the business community. You may recall back in 2016 when he turned control of that company over to its employees. Made a lot of waves at the time. Meanwhile, in the art scene, Don and his wife Donna's imprint is impossible to miss. You have the Baumgartner Center for Dance, located in the Third Ward, where the offices for Milwaukee Ballet are located. Milwaukee's Art Museum's director position is called the Donald and Donna Baumgartner Director, the endowment role. And Donald even hosted architect Santiago Calatrava at his home when the aforementioned Calatrava addition to the Art Museum was being built back in the early 2000s. Details still coming out about celebrations of life. Looks like that'll be in September and held at the Milwaukee Art Museum. But a staple of the community passing away, and WTMJ's Sandy Max will take a look back on Don's legacy coming up tonight on What's on Tap.
0: And number three, President Trump says the U.S. Navy blockade back in effect as Iran claims it

0: has closed the Strait of Hormuz. The stock market is reacting to that news. Everything pretty comfortably in the red this afternoon. The U.S. first put in place that naval blockade April 13th, aimed at countering Iran's closure of the strait. Then on June 14th, the president authorized the immediate removal of the blockade. In fact, it was officially lifted on June 18th as part of that deal between the U.S. and Iran that has since fallen apart.
1: President Trump said Monday he was reinstating the U.S. Navy blockade near the Strait of Hormuz and also claimed the U.S. would charge a 20% toll on all cargo shipped through that waterway, saying it was a, quote, matter of fairness. He didn't say how that would work or why the U.S. had the right to do that in an international waterway that he himself has said should be free for commercial travel. The president earlier today told Fox News the U.S. would take control of the Strait of Hormuz and get paid for protecting it. Karen Travers, ABC News, the White House.
0: Trump specified the blockade is designed exclusively to stop Iranian ships or customers from entering or leaving. Now, the reinstatement of the blockade is having an effect here on the cost of Brent crude oil. It's up about 5% today, currently trading still under the $100 mark at about $79 per barrel. It's 1:14 on WTMJ.

0: Oopsies.
1: Well, by now you've probably heard me talking about it. 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
1: Heat advisory goes into effect officially at noon tomorrow and expires at 8 o'clock Wednesday night. 94 the high today, 98 the heat index. Tomorrow, air temperature could reach 100 with that heat index pushing north of it. We stay in the mid to upper 90s on Wednesday. It's 94 and hot in Milwaukee at 117. Greg and Adam with you till 3 o'clock. Jessica off all week, celebrating her birthday week. I guess that's what it is. It was her birthday over the weekend, so yeah, just take the next week off. That makes sense, right?
6: That's a pretty nice little gift for yourself.
1: Not bad at all. I don't know if you watched it last night. I was kind of curious to see this, so I did tune into the Bucks Summer League game against the Spurs.
6: I did as well.
1: Now, in full disclosure here, there's nothing pretty about Summer League basketball. It is a little chaotic. The scores are not anything indicative of what you'll see during the regular season.
6: No.
1: There are some players, especially with this year's Bucks team, who will be a part of the Bucks roster. But there's also some players that will not be on an NBA team next season. That's just kind of how the Summer League works. But I wanted to see the broadcast. I wanted to see the first over-the-air broadcast of Bucks basketball in 31 years, which is essentially what we watched last night. New home of the Bucks is My 24. We had Josh Glessing on the program last week, Friday. In case you missed it, I wanted to bring back some of the details of that conversation because you might have some questions here. The broadcast last night was a simulcast of the ESPN broadcast.
6: Right.
1: In other words, the Bucks game you watched, if you watched it on My 24, was also airing at the same time on ESPN. But if you watched on My 24, you notice there were no commercials. They were not bringing the ESPN commercials into the My 24 feed. So when it went to break, you stayed with whatever was happening at the arena on My 24.
7: The look and feel of the Summer League games is not going to be the look and feel of our preseason or regular season games. This is a we get the feed direct and we put it on. I don't want anyone to see it and say, oh, no, this isn't what we're used to. This is a very different, we'll call it feed, than we'll get during the regular season. That's watching on Sunday.
1: Kind of down and dirty, right? You just get the game on TV and with your new TV partner and watch a little basketball.
7: It's funny. You use the technical term, though. The technical term is the dirty feed.
1: Yeah.
0: Yep.
1: That's exactly what it is. Well, Josh, I know this is...
7: And I'd be lying to you. I'd be lying to you if I told you I knew what that meant 6 months ago.
1: Oh, good. A lot of learning and on the job training. That's Bucks president Josh Glessing. For the first time in 31 years, broadcasts are back on over-the-air television.
7: One of the big things that's different between today and 1989 is 1989, that was the only way to get Bucks basketball games. One, you had to be local, and two, that was the only path to get it. You fast forward to today, you know, Bucks fans all over the world can get Bucks games through the NBA League Pass. And then locally, we want to be in as many households in the state of Wisconsin as we can be. And this allows us, with no friction, to be in every household. And it's not just being on My24, but it is also for those cord cutters, and I'm going to use a little bit of jargon here, but what are called the MVPDs, which are the YouTube TVs and the Hulus, those people that actually have cut the cord, they can still see My24 on whatever platform they use to get games. And likewise, and we'll announce this later, we will have Bucks Plus solution too for people who just want a true streaming option. And we'll create as many ways as possible for our fans to access Bucks games. But at the core of that are free Milwaukee Bucks games on My24 in Southeast Wisconsin. Again, later we will announce a broader statewide network because My24 isn't across the entire state. So we've got other partners lined up, and we'll announce those and hopefully not the not too distant future to ensure that we get the entire state of Wisconsin.
1: So it doesn't appear this is a long-term solution for the Bucks. And I think that's worth mentioning here. All communication around the deal points to My24 being home of the Bucks for the upcoming season. Doesn't really say anything about what happens after this season. It's possible it could continue on My24. But I ask Glessing if the NBA would have an appetite to produce Bucks TV broadcasts. Think about the Brewers, right? So when the Brewers divorced from FanDuel, when that all fell apart, they started to work with MLB. MLB said, we'll produce your broadcasts, and they do for a couple of other teams in Major League Baseball. And you've probably noticed a little difference watching Brewers baseball. The treatments, the camera angles, use of drones, cameras in different spots, kind of cool stuff. Now there's Brewers TV. So I asked Josh if there will ever be a Bucks TV, if the NBA will take control of the production of broadcasts, and if you're a Spectrum subscriber or whatever your service is, if you will see Bucks TV next to Brewers TV in your channel lineup.
7: There are constant conversations on what is best for the league and what is best for our fans. To sit here today and say that I envision it may be unfair, but I do think it's going to continue to evolve. I think these things naturally evolve, as do so many things, both in terms of media and then also the consumer. 10 years ago, the RSN model was the model. And cord cutting wasn't really a thing. Well, that's changing. And what we have to do in conjunction with our partners across the league, and admittedly in conjunction with other leagues as well, and Rick Schlesinger over at the Brewers and I have had a number of conversations about what they're doing and what that looks like and the rationale, and they've been great partners as well. It is a constantly evolving thing because media is changing, our consumers are changing, and our job is to not commit to anything until we have to, and to not be definitive, because the world's changing. The way people consume media and content is changing. But the exciting thing for us right now, as we think about the 26-27 season, is again, for the first time since 89, we're going to put Milwaukee Bucks games everywhere in the state of Wisconsin.
1: Yeah, so I think there's potential for Bucks TV to be a thing and the NBA to take over production or broadcast, but Josh wouldn't commit to that being a thing to happen in 2 years, 3 years, 5 years, other than they're looking at it, they're exploring all options for having the best quality broadcast for fans.
6: The other thing, too, to note, there's been talk of the statewide affiliate network, because we're mentioning My24 a lot, because that's where it will be in our area. But if you live in La Crosse and want to watch Bucks games, or you live in Wausau, that has not yet been figured out. That's still a part of the process. So if you're listening across the state and wondering, where am I in my specific city going to be able to watch, that is coming up down the woodwork.
1: And our parent company, Good Karma Brands, is going to be working to develop that statewide TV network. So people outside of southeastern Wisconsin will have an avenue to watch Bucks basketball without having to search too hard. So what happens if the Bucks are on ESPN or some of their national outlet or streaming service? What happens then to My24?
7: The national TV games will still supersede these. So if a game is on NBC, it wouldn't be on My24. The beauty of NBC, though, is it is the same from a reach as local. So this is different than the RSN model. So they will still be available in the same way. It'll just be on the national channel.
1: Yeah, nothing new there. That's kind of standard practice, really, across most professional sports leagues.
6: You mentioned the Brewers TV comparison. I do know there has been a lot of chatter amongst people in my social circles about just how many avenues people are having to use to access Brewer games if they want to watch it over TV. And it will be interesting to see with those blackout rules if it's going to be a lot of the same, if there's going to be a lot of these My24 broadcasts that, well, that's going to be like NBC is a big partner with the NBA now. That's going to be exclusive to them. Or Peacock, that's been another big one as well.
1: Absolutely. So we'll see what happens here. But the future is now, I guess, for the Milwaukee Bucks in that My24 is the TV broadcast home. Remember this from 1989?
0: We'll be back with Johnny Mack's Keys to the Game in just a moment on the Bucks Basketball Network.
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4: 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I'm Greg Matzik. It's Monday, July 13th. Your top story, families impacted by the Lincoln Avenue school fire, with more answers.
5: I'm Adam Roberts. A growing divide at City Hall on the future of I-794.
4: Heat advisory for all of southeastern Wisconsin begins at noon tomorrow. It goes until 8 o'clock Wednesday night. Sunny, hot, and humid today. High 94. Heat index getting close to 100. Tonight, clear, warm, and humid. A low of 74. Tomorrow, we could touch 100 with our air temperature, pushing that heat index north of 100 degrees. Mostly sunny and very hot.
6: ABC News, I'm Michelle Franzen. In Maine, law enforcement officials on scene in Biddeford, where one person was killed in an ICE-involved shooting. ABC's Olivia Rubin has more.
7: There are still so many questions here, including who that individual was, what the specific federal immigration agency was, what the circumstances of this shooting exactly were. It, of course, comes in the context of a number of other fatal shootings involving federal immigration authorities. Just recently, that shooting in Houston, a man was killed there. And, of course, the two fatal shootings of two American citizens, Renee Good and Alex Preddy in Minnesota, which caused substantial backlash to the president's immigration policies.
6: Escalations between the U.S. and Iran leading to more uncertainty in the Strait of Hormuz. After Iran announced the critical shipping waterway was closed again, President Trump says the U.S. will reimpose its naval blockade and charge a toll for cargo ships. On Wall Street, stocks are trading lower this hour due to uncertainty of the war. This is ABC News.
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4: Milwaukee Public School officials sharing more details about the temporary move for Lincoln Avenue students.
8: After last month's fire destroyed the school, Milwaukee Public Schools says students who currently receive bus service will continue receiving transportation when classes temporarily move to Pulaski High School. MPS Interim Deputy Superintendent of Operations Michael Harris.
9: If you are provided transportation at the 18th location, you can expect to have transportation to Pulaski.
8: Harris says families also can still enroll at Lincoln.
9: Folks were also asking, hey, I have cousins or a nephew or a niece that wants to also enroll at Lincoln Avenue. Absolutely. We have seats available.
8: Nizer Spencer, WTMJ News.
5: Three members of the Milwaukee Common Council are publicly pushing back against Mayor Cavalier Johnson's preferred plan for I-794 between the Marquette and the lakefront. Aldermans Alex Brower and Bob Bauman and Alderwoman Charlene Moore say they support tearing down the elevated freeway and replacing it with a street-level boulevard, saying the move would create around 16 acres of developable land and grow Milwaukee's tax base. That statement coming days after the mayor said he supports rebuilding the freeway instead of removing it outright.
4: The man accused of trying to kidnap a woman and her child in Fond du Lac pleads not guilty by reason of mental disease.
10: Miles Yeager faces felony charges of attempted kidnapping and false imprisonment. The man from Rosendale allegedly tried to kidnap a 27-year-old woman while she was pushing her one-year-old in a stroller along the Muskootin State Trail last month. The woman said Yeager grabbed her by the neck and tried to force a cloth over her mouth. Police later found several feet of rope inside Yeager's car. He's due back in court for a bail hearing on Friday. Jessica Gatso, WTMJ News.
5: Wisconsin joining a multi-state lawsuit attempting to block the Trump administration from ending federal mental health grants for schools.
11: Attorney General Josh Call says the cuts would cost the universities of Wisconsin and the Department of Public Instruction over $12 million. The lawsuit argues the U.S. Department of Education is unlawfully terminating grants approved by Congress. The grants help schools address student mental health needs and are scheduled to end later this month.

0: month. 15 other states have joined the lawsuit. Neil Doyle, WTMJ News.
1: Wisconsin homeowners and renters applying for FEMA disaster assistance after April storms should be prepared for a home inspection. FEMA says inspectors may call from an unavailable or out-of-state number to schedule an appointment, usually within 10 days of an application. Residents are being reminded that inspectors will carry official identification and never ask for payment or banking information. Applications for FEMA assistance are due by August 31st. More details on our website, WTMJ.com.
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1: 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Brewers enter the All-Star break with a record of 59-37, the second-best record in all of baseball, despite losing 3 in a row to the Pirates in Pittsburgh.
11: Pittsburgh did everything right. They deserve every bit. They got a good ball club. They had great pitching. Two guys bumping 100 miles an hour for 6 innings both days and executing. So they deserve it. They kept us under control. And they got big hits.
1: Pat Murphy's team resumes the season Friday night against the Marlins in Milwaukee. Jacob Mizorowski and William Contreras in Philadelphia for All-Star festivities. Miz will not pitch, however, due to arm fatigue. MLB Home Run Derby takes place tonight. The All-Star game scheduled for Tuesday night. And the semifinals of the World Cup begin Tuesday. France will take on Spain. Argentina and England will meet on the pitch Wednesday evening. And the Bucks Summer League schedule continues tonight in Las Vegas against the Phoenix Suns.
2: Taking a look at the roads now, your WTMJ Time Saver traffic. Overall, it remains a pretty good drive this afternoon, not seeing a whole lot in the way of any incidents. The only slow spot is going to be 4145, right where you'd expect through the construction zone. Delays now beginning around Good Hope Road and extending all the way south to Capitol Drive. Our earlier delays on the northbound stretch from Highway 100 up to Burleigh, those have cleared up nicely. The only other slow spot's going to be right around the stadium heading west on 94, beginning right at the interchange and then going over to Mitchell Boulevard.

0: You know, every so often, our friends at TMJ4, our meteorologist crew, they're out and about. They're at a farmer's market. They're at a splash pad. They're doing something, right? They're always out in the community.
1: Lots of field trips.
0: This might be a tough week to do that, to be out and about, unless you're near some cool water. TMJ4 meteorologist Lindsay Slater joining us here. We see that there's a heat advisory that goes into effect tomorrow. Lindsay, I feel like it probably could be in effect today, however, with that heat index approaching 100 degrees. Is 100 the threshold for that?
2: So for heat index, I believe the heat advisory index is like 99 to, they recently changed the threshold. I actually know the website to go to figure that out. So I will look at those MKX thresholds. They have a whole category for them. But with that being said, we don't fall into the extreme heat, which is good. But yes, it is still extremely hot and humid. Okay, so I found it. It's between 95 and 99. For four consecutive days. So that's why we get the heat advisory. I knew there was like a number threshold as far as how many days it had to be, and they will issue those 12 to 36 hours out. So that's why this time we have a heat advisory. The extreme heat warning, that is when you get the heat index that's over 100 and 105 degrees. That's usually that threshold. So it's a criteria, but with just being normal, it's really hot.
1: You know, other than just those similarly high temperatures, Lindsay, are there any differences in terms of setup, in terms of what's going to cause this heat wave compared with the one we had a couple of weeks ago?
2: So honestly, it is almost the exact same setup. This one, though, it does break down faster. So that is, I think, the reason we have a heat advisory versus an extreme heat warning, is the length of time that your body has to try to acclimate to these terrible conditions. So the overnight lows are not providing you relief. So, and heat is compounded. So if you don't have air conditioning, you're hot during the day, you're hot at night. Going into the next day, you're in a worse place that you were before the day before. So that is why I think we have the difference. But we have another heat dome. And this heat dome is going to be impacting a huge portion of the U.S. I just think it does break down faster, and we're kind of on the fringes of the dome versus being completely underneath the dome, if that makes sense.
0: Yeah, these words that are used together that I don't like. Heat dome is like my new entry. I don't like flesh eating. I don't like bulging disc, and I don't like heat dome, right? Is there anything else? Pork tapeworm, that would be bad too. None of that sounds good to me.
2: Well, no, it doesn't. Ugh, that's gross. I know that NIS calls it the ring of fire. That's another way you can look at things. Also, a lot of times what happens is we tend to be not having any relief from storms, and it's because storms go up and over the dome. And I call those ridge riders. I think I mentioned that the last time. So once the dome starts to break down, we enter ridge rider territory, which means the dome's breaking down, and now the storms can kind of try to get to us. And so therefore, it'll use said heat, which means storms can get a little sassy with all that heat and energy as we go to the end of the week.
1: This has been a fun nomenclature breakdown on a Monday afternoon, Lindsay. You mentioned Ring of Fire, one of those. And with this last heat wave, we did see those pop-up thunderstorm opportunities coming up. But it looks like with this one, it's just straight heat, no relief, right?
2: Straight heat, no relief. I don't have rain in my forecast, quite frankly, probably not till the end of Friday. That's even a huge slight chance at this point. I mean, I wrote in my forecast, I have 94, 95, 93, 90, 91, and then Saturday 90, and I wrote chance of spice. That's literally what I wrote on my forecast sheet, meaning the chance of a storm that could get a little spicy.
0: Well, I do see a little bit of a cool down. You mentioned Monday, yep, potentially we could be in the upper 70s or something like this. So I guess that goes back to your initial point of the heat dome breaking down potentially a little quicker this time.
2: Yeah, I do think it breaks down quicker. I don't think we're under the intenseness that we had before. Before, we were under like right in the middle of it. And right now, even today, we're on the edge. So the edge will break down quicker. Those who are under the total dome, that's Nebraska, South Dakota. I'm looking at, as I looked at maps earlier this morning, like those folks are going to be in those 100 categories, likely the extreme heat warnings. We're on the edge. So at times we even get a lake breeze. Wednesday and Thursday, we have winds off the lake, which may be a saving grace for those folks on the lakefront.
1: You mentioned the lake breeze. I remember last heat wave, Lindsay, at least early on, we were even talking about how you really can't go into the water to get relief from the heat because the waves were so high because we had those strong winds. Doesn't sound like that's going to be the case here, though, right?
2: Not this time. Our winds are about 5 to 15 every day. So I actually just looked at the beach forecast. NOAA puts out a surf forecast, which basically has the UV index and, you know, wave heights. Wave heights, I actually wrote it down, are 1 foot or less for the next 3 days.
1: Perfect.
2: So if you need to get some relief, the water temperature, I also just looked it up, 69.1. That ain't bad.
1: Nice.
2: Pretty good.
0: All right. All right. Well, we appreciate it, Lindsay. Stay cool, and we'll check in again soon.
2: You bet. Have a good one.
0: You do the same. Coming up on 144 here on WTMJ.

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6: 1:48 on Wisconsin's Midday News. Continuing to follow this news in the Wisconsin political world that broke very late in the day yesterday. It was around 9:30 Sunday evening, and less than a month to go now until the Wisconsin gubernatorial primary in August. A Democratic candidate for governor, Sarah Rodriguez, announced she was firing her campaign manager, saying they had discovered serious problems with campaign finance reports. Rodriguez's campaign, in a statement put out on Sunday, terminating their campaign manager, Kara Spencer, quote, serious mismanagement and inaccuracies found in campaign finance filings, and they have contacted the campaign, has now the Wisconsin Ethics Commission regarding the situation. That was the happening today with this. So a lot to break down here, as we hear the expression all the time, where there's smoke, there's fire, Greg. It is important to note off the get-go here, there has been, as of right now, no allegation of criminal intent by Rodriguez's campaign manager, Spencer, nor that any of the contributions have gone missing or were used for personal gain. There have been no allegations of anything like embezzlement or anything like that. However, the new information this afternoon from the Milwaukee Journal Sentinel, as they've combed through some of these reports, They indicate Rodriguez may have reported raising at least $100,000 more than she actually collected. That's taking a review of all of these numbers into account. It does remain to be seen if this will carry weight with voters in the August primary, although Channel 12's political director Matt Smith was on Point Taken earlier this morning and laid out why this is exactly newsworthy, because it may seem like a lot of behind-the-scenes stuff. It doesn't necessarily involve Rodriguez herself, but it is still very noteworthy.
7: Candidates go through campaign staff routinely, right? Like, for a campaign manager to be fired is not unusual. To put out a press release 3 days before the next filing period and how many weeks until the primary as early voting is underway is very significant. So we don't know the extent of everything that happened. We don't even know for confirmation yet if this has to do with the upcoming report or the report that was filed in January.
6: So a little bit more on Kyra Spencer here. She has experience in campaign management going back over 20 years to 2003 and has had a history of working with Rodriguez for quite a while, as I could tell, going back to about 2021. There is a planned press conference from Rodriguez later this afternoon. She is planning to address questions around the termination of her campaign manager. And we were wondering if this was going to come. I think we were discussing on the air earlier today, Greg, whether this would be just a we're going to just handle everything through press releases, or if Rodriguez is going to face the mic and take hard questions that are going to be asked about this.
0: Well, and I think it's probably the right approach, right? Don't hide from it. You may want it to go away quickly, but the way you make it go away quickly and get on your path toward, you know, toward candidacy and really this debate that's coming up at the end of the month with a clear head is to kind of attack it head on. But you're right. I mean, it's not unusual for things like the firing of a campaign manager to happen, but it's usually because of lagging poll numbers, maybe a strategic shift that might happen throughout the course of the candidacy, fundraising falling short, maybe some internal friction or power struggles not seeing eye to eye. There's a number of reasons why it could happen, and we'll likely get a little more detail from Sarah Rodriguez on why this happened, when it happened.
6: Already a couple of gubernatorial candidates using this as fodder. You would, as expected, Tom Tiffany, the Republican, and seemingly one candidate that will get the Republican vote, jumping all over this, but also fellow Democrat Joel Brennan in his own release today asking several questions. And it will be interesting if one of them that he posed, Brennan did, will be asked at this conference today. And that is that how is this not disqualifying? I was asked directly by Brennan himself, which is also interesting when you remember that County Executive David Crowley last week, in withdrawing from the race, put his support behind Rodriguez and asked the other candidates to coalesce behind her. Well, right now, that seems completely off the table until further notice. And again, we will expect that press conference later this afternoon. And when it happens, we will give it for you right here on WTMJ.
0: It's 1:52.
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0: Well, the pest control experts Orkin is out with its annual list of ranking cities in America with the highest infestation of bed bugs. I know I've got your attention now, Adam.
1: Oh, indeed.
0: Orkin ranked U.S. cities for bed bug infestations based on residential and commercial treatments performed between May of 2025 and May of 2026. And topping the list for the sixth consecutive year is...
2: Chicago, Chicago, that toddling town.
0: Well, congratulations to our friends from the South. Chicago, you've done it again. More bed bug infestations, more treatment calls to Orkin over the last calendar year than any city in the United States. Bravo, well done.
1: Is the trophy that they presented filled with little bed bug carcasses?
0: That's not a bad idea. Los Angeles, Detroit, Cleveland, and Indianapolis occupy the next four positions. I don't know if any of those are a shock. Maybe Indianapolis, but I could see the other three for sure. For whatever reason, Ohio had the most cities on the list with six entries. So that either means people in Ohio are very clean, very stingy
1: about it a lot, yeah.
0: Right, and they're just making those calls. We've got to get this taken care of, or there really is an issue in Cincinnati, Cleveland, Columbus, Youngstown, Dayton, and Toledo.
1: Or, as we say a lot, both things can be true. You can be reporting a lot because there are a lot of bugs.
0: Very good point.
1: Mm-hmm.
0: Milwaukee, for whatever it's worth, checks in at number 13 on the list. It's actually down three spots from 2025.
1: Still not great. I'd like that to be a little bit lower.
0: Primarily nocturnal, these blood-feeding pests often target sleeping humans and can easily spread by hitchhiking on luggage, purses, or other personal belongings. So, standard practice, what do you do? Well, you get back from that trip and get that suitcase right into the laundry room and start doing laundry, crank up the temperature to high a little bit, and make sure everything is properly taken care of.
1: Yeah, that's one laundry run that you don't want to scrimp on the hot water. Just make sure you take care of the issue.
0: Well, the nasty part here is bed bugs can remain hidden for weeks before being discovered.
1: Mm-hmm.
0: So you might have that issue a few weeks down the line removed from that trip that you took. You may unknowingly bring them home and not realize it after that trip is ended.
1: Ugh.
0: No good?
1: No good.
0: No good. It's 157. Thanks, Frank.

0: I'm Sandy Max. It is time to look great and feel great with today's Monday Makeover. I am back on location with a big reason to celebrate at Merle Norman's Salon and Spa in Brookfield with Renee Hitt, the owner. Now, Merle Norman, Renee, has been such a trusted beauty brand. People have been feeling their best with Merle Norman for how long now?
1: We are celebrating 95 years this year.
0: Wow. For a lot of people who don't know the history, what makes the Merle Norman brand so special and something that you wanted to be a part of?
1: Merle Norman herself was a woman who wanted to build a business that would support and empower women. So she founded her company based on three products that she developed herself in the 1920s. And in 1931, right in the midst of the Great Depression, she launches her franchise business.
0: Wow.
1: By 1940, there was a franchise here in Milwaukee. So it grew really quickly. And she based it on these three products that she developed herself to take care of women's skin from the inside out. It was a deep cleansing cream, like a cold cream. Miracle, which is our iconic deep cleansing mask, and Powder Base, which is a cream foundation that was designed specifically to protect the skin. She approached skincare differently than how it was done for most other cosmetic companies at that time. Most cosmetic companies were masking the skin, where she felt that the skin had to be able to function as naturally. So she found products that were going to help support that.
0: Merle Norman Cosmetics is in the name, but to know that skincare was the basis and the foundation and continues to be today.
1: Absolutely. So Merle Norman is celebrating its 95 years this way by putting together some great value packages of some of our iconic products.
0: Certainly say happy anniversary to the ladies. What's the best way to get here?
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4: 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I'm Greg Mancik. 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Your top story, another stretch of steamy summer weather.
5: I'm Adam Roberts. A blockbuster media merger now facing a new obstacle.
4: Heat advisory begins at noon on Tuesday and expires at 8 o'clock Wednesday night. Clear, warm, and humid throughout the day. Temperatures topping out about 94 degrees. Heat index getting close to 100. Overnight low 74. Sunny, very hot tomorrow. Could top out at 100 degrees with the air temperature pushing that heat index above 100 degrees. It's 95 and hot in Milwaukee at 2 o'clock. From the WTMJ breaking newsroom, those hot conditions expected to be here all week as part of that heat dome.
6: You'll see our high temperatures actually will top out in the mid and upper 90s, and there are some spots tomorrow. As long as the dew points remain a little bit lower, we could actually see air temperatures close to or even just over 100 degrees.
4: That's TMJ4 meteorologist Brendan Johnson. The hot and humid weather all across Wisconsin will continue through at least Thursday.
5: Decision Wisconsin, a leadership shakeup hitting the campaign of Democratic gubernatorial candidate Sarah Rodriguez.
7: Rodriguez says her campaign manager was dismissed after staff uncovered, quote, serious mismanagement and inaccuracies in campaign finance filings that she prepared. The Rodriguez campaign says it will contact the Wisconsin Ethics Commission to correct the filings and investigate what happened. The shakeup comes as a second round of campaign finance reports are due this week and less than a month before the primary. Neil Doyle, WTMJ News.
5: Rodriguez is expected to address the matter at a press conference later this afternoon.
4: Milwaukee police searching for a driver involved in a deadly hit and run on the city's north side. Investigators say two women were walking across Teutonia and Vienna late last night when they were struck by a speeding vehicle. Both victims died at the scene. Police say the suspect was driving a black SUV.
5: A federal judge in Florida referring President Trump's attorneys for potential disciplinary action over their filing of a $10 billion lawsuit against the IRS that resulted in the creation of the now defunct Anti-Weaponization Fund.
8: In a scathing order, Judge Kathleen Williams criticized the president and his lawyers for using the court to, quote, earmark billions of dollars from American taxpayers. Trump filed the $10 billion lawsuit against the IRS in January over the leak of his tax returns, and he agreed to settle the case in May in exchange for the creation of a now defunct Anti-Weaponization Fund, as well as broad immunity from IRS audits. Concluding the case was brought for a, quote, improper purpose, Judge Williams referred Trump's personal lawyer, as well as both the acting and associate attorney general, for possible disciplinary action. Peter Harolambous, ABC News.
4: 12 states are now suing to block the proposed merger between Paramount and Warner Brothers Discovery from moving forward.
9: The new lawsuit claims the $110 billion deal to merge two of the largest entertainment companies in the world would result in less competition, higher prices, and fewer options on the big and the small screen. California Attorney General Rob Bonta leading the effort.
10: Movie theaters, basic cable TV distributors, and audiences on every sofa and in every movie seat would feel the impact of this unlawful merger.
9: Mike Dubusky, ABC News.
5: News about your money now, the WTMJ Annex Wealth Management market update. Been a down day all day on Wall Street following news of the renewed blockade of the Strait of Hormuz from President Trump, and that has not changed this hour. The Dow, the NASDAQ, and the S&P 500 are all off on the day. Meanwhile, crude oil is hovering right

0: now around $77.60 a barrel. That's up about 8% from the start of trading this morning. 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
1: Time for a WTMJ Sports Update from the Gruber Law Office's One Call, That's All Sports Desk. A marathon has ended here for the Brewers. 18 games, 17 days. The team now at the All-Star break with 59 wins, the most ever for a Brewers team at the All-Star break, all while dropping three straight to the Pittsburgh Pirates, those games being played in Pittsburgh.
11: Right, they deserve every bit. They got a good ball club. They had great pitching. Two guys bumping 100 miles an hour for six innings both days and executing. So they deserve it. They kept us under control, and they got big hits.
1: That's Brewers manager Pat Murphy. Meanwhile, Jacob Mizorowski and William Contreras in Philadelphia for All-Star festivities. Miz is not going to pitch, however, citing arm fatigue. He was scratched from his start on Sunday in Pittsburgh. The Bucks Summer League continues tonight in Las Vegas, a game that begins against the Phoenix Suns at 9 o'clock. And we're down to four in the World Cup. Just four teams left here. You've got Argentina taking on England in a semifinal match. That'll be on Wednesday. Spain and France will meet on the pitch tomorrow. You're right, it has gone rather quickly. Very entertaining, but you're down to Argentina. All four teams have won a men's World Cup before. The four teams remaining have all done it before. Amazingly, only eight countries ever have won a men's World Cup.
0: And that'll remain the case again this time.
1: That is true.
0: Let's check the roads now. Your WTMJ Time Saver traffic. We do have an issue right now on 43 northbound, right at the ramp from Brown Deer Road. We've got the left lane and the left shoulder blocked right now due to a vehicle fire. This was happening just a few moments ago before we went into the break before the news. Right now, it looks like the fire itself has been put out. However, you're still going to have a lot of wet spots on the left lane, so it's been blocked off. You'll have to shift over to the far right lane to get past this. Actually, it looks like a cop car has now come by and is partially blocking that center lane as well. So this is right on 43 North at Brown Deer Road. Once you get past the vehicle fire site, you are then free and clear. Elsewhere, 4145, still going to be slow south of Appleton Avenue all the way down towards Burleigh. Northbound, the delays have picked back up again from Highway 100 up towards Capitol Drive. And the only other slow spot right now is going to be right around the stadium, as it's been the case all afternoon. 35th Street westbound over to Mitchell Boulevard.
1: Heat advisory begins at noon on Tuesday and expires at 8 o'clock.

0: Wednesday night. You're feeling it today, however, with the temperatures hitting about 95 degrees. Heat index getting close to 100. Overnight low 74. Tomorrow's high 98 official, but Lindsay Slater said don't rule out the idea that 100 could be reached for the air temperature, which means the heat index will be north of that. No rain in the forecast until Friday late. It's hot in Milwaukee, 95 degrees at 209.
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0: Happy to have you with us here. It's a Monday edition of Wisconsin's Midday News. Greg and Adam with you for the bulk of the week here. Jessica off this week. It is was her birthday over the weekend. So just taking the whole week off then. Happy birthday.
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0: President Donald Trump saying moments ago that he would like South Carolina Governor Henry McMaster to appoint Lindsey Graham's sister, Darlene Graham Nordone, to serve the remainder of the late senator's term. Lindsey Graham passed away over the weekend at the age of 71. One Republican familiar with McMaster's plan said the governor intends to appoint Nordone to serve in the Senate for the rest of the year. We'll see how it plays out. The endorsement of Donald Trump certainly is a big deal. Mm-hmm. And perhaps nobody knows Lindsey Graham better than his sister, Darlene Graham Nordone. So she would represent the state of South Carolina, which Graham did for over 20 years before his passing, and likely be a caretaker of his thoughts and ideas with the potential that she could ultimately win that seat and be a long-term solution. So that's kind of breaking news right now. People were waiting to see what President Trump would have to say about this, if he had a clear front runner, somebody he wanted to appoint. Likely no shortage of candidates or people interested in that opportunity in South Carolina. But it does appear that President Trump is endorsing Lindsey Graham's sister, Darlene Graham Nordone, to serve the remainder of the late senator's term.
2: And also the president today ordering that flags on federal buildings and on naval vessels also going to be at half staff, in memory of Graham, who at multiple points was very close with the president. He was emotional on Fox earlier today talking about Graham's memory. Meanwhile, our number two, Greg, here at the 2 o'clock hour, also concerning the president, making news this morning indicating the U.S. is reinstating a blockade of Iranian ships in the Strait of Hormuz. Posting on Truth Social earlier today, the president said the blockade would only be targeting Iran. However, the other note in that post is that the U.S., according to the president, is to be reimbursed a 20% toll on all eligible cargo shipped through the strait. The president did not say how that would be enforced, this 20% toll, but was on Fox News and said the U.S. would take control of the strait and be paid for protecting it, criticizing Tehran in the process.
3: Everything was agreed to yesterday, and they leave the room, and they call back and they say, we had to make a couple of changes. I said, changes? They got to make changes? We're not going to make changes.
2: The president on Fox and Friends earlier today, the focus of the fighting between these two sides really has honed in on this narrow strip in the Middle East, this strait through which a fifth of the world's oil and gas passed through before the war began earlier this year. We've been monitoring the stock market all day today, reacting to this news, and it's been, by and large, in the red. The Dow, the NASDAQ, and the S&P still all with big losses today. The NASDAQ, the biggest loser among them. Meanwhile, on the uptick is the price of crude oil right now, sitting at around 8.7% higher today. That's $77, roughly, a barrel. Gas buddies Patrick DeHaan saying gas prices could continue to climb now as these escalations drag on. And we will remain to be seen again on how this toll would be enforced. It's unclear how that would be and how this blockade would hold. Iran has said they are taking control and closing the strait. So it is a little bit of a he said, she said going on here.
0: 2:13 on WTMJ. Coming up next, you'll never believe what's making a comeback among some Gen Z young adults.
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0: Heat advisory goes into effect at noon tomorrow and expires at 8 o'clock Wednesday night. High temperature today, 95 degrees. Heat index close to 100. Overnight low, 74 muggy degrees. Tomorrow, air temperature could hit 100. Heat index over 100. It's going to be nasty here throughout the course of the week. Next chance of rain appears to be in the evening hours on Friday. 95 and hot in Milwaukee at 216. Well, you'll never guess what's making a comeback among some Gen Z young adults.
2: Pogs?
0: Smoking. Cigarettes, that is. Vaping remains a pretty big concern here when it comes to nicotine use among younger individuals. But doctors at University of Virginia Health say starting to notice a troubling shift here. Cigarettes are beginning to regain some appeal with those in their late 20s. So why? What is happening here, or what's not happening here? Time to welcome back our favorite healthy living expert. It's Paul Fulford joining us. If you're streaming live, you'll notice Paul's joined our video stream. Text WATCH to 855-616-1620. Hey, Paul.
8: Hey, how are you doing? Thanks for having me back.
0: Yeah, thanks for joining us here. So I saw the headline. I had to dig into this a little bit, but curious to understand from your perspective, what are the factors leading to cigarette smoking tilting back towards being fashionable versus a health risk?
8: It's one of those stories that makes you do a double take, isn't it? You know, for 20 odd years, the line has been trending down, right? And overall, I would say U.S. adult smoking rate has hit a historic low at about 9%, which is down nearly 42% back from 1965. But the part that fascinates me is that this generation is not ignorant to the causes of disease that come from cigarette smoking. It's not confused about the science of this generation. The biggest thing that's really weird about it too is that it's not teenagers, it's young adults out of school, out in the world. You know, for some reason, the cigarette has become quietly, you know, cool again. And I think if you look at it, you know, it's one of those things where this generation has lived their entire lives being tracked, optimized, filtered, and algorithmed. And a cigarette is one of those things that isn't curated, it's messy, it's analog. Nobody's counting your steps or streaks. And it's a little ritual you can do with your hands in the real world offline.
2: What I find so fascinating, and I've seen those Truth anti-smoking commercials for years. And every time, Paul, I see one of these ads, I kind of do a little bit of a cringe. I recoil a little bit. They reek sometimes of trying way too hard. Clearly, they were made and written by someone who's like, well, this is what people want to see, and this will be funny, and I'm telling you this is funny. Has this backfired completely and maybe is now causing maybe some sort of, don't preach to me. I'm going to go and do the exact opposite of what you're telling me to do here.
8: Yeah, you know, I think that's exactly it. You know, I think it's that bit that of that old anti-smoking playbook that they never saw coming, right? We spent decades making smoking uncool by making it unglamorous. The message is that it was gross, and it's something your unfashionable uncle does in the car park, right? And, you know, more or less, that's what we thought. But something is flipped. Now you've got the aesthetics. People talk about this indie sleaze or this Y2K nostalgia, that whole grainy, glamorous, slightly messy look. You had Brat Summer a couple years back. Bringing the cigarette back is a fashion accessory now, unfortunately. And crucially, it plays a beautifully like on screen, like a cigarette photographs well. It's got smoke, it's got a red tip, the whole century of movie glamour baked into it. So the very thing that was supposed to be authentic and offline becomes content now.
0: And perhaps trucker hats and flannels will be coming back before too long as well. You mentioned the numbers there, Paul, which I think are very interesting. You know, I think you said, what, about 51% of people smoked in 1965, down to like 9% now. And along with that, you've noticed that a significant reduction in anti-smoking advertising, right? I'm wondering if the anti-vaping campaigns have sort of unintentionally cause cigarette-specific warnings to become a little less prominent or maybe even forgotten.
8: Well, you know, the vaping, it was interesting. The vaping seemed, the marketing when the vaping became prevalent was at the teenagers, right? And it was an alternative, and it was something that they did that was kind of cool. And I think that, you know, there's been a lot of things showing about popcorn lung with that. So it's off the vaping. It's almost this rebellious thing. It's like, I mean, we think about James Dean, you know, Rebel Without a Cause, right? Like smoking. I almost feel like this generation is just being so rebellious. And I think when you look at it, like one thing that really stuck with me when you look at some of the studies that came out is that there's a doctor that mentioned this in UVA, Dr. Melissa Little, who runs the Tobacco Research Center there. She put it in a way that stuck with me. She said smoking has become a symbol of pre-digital authenticity, right? So it's kind of like, it, you know, and that when you talk to these 20-somethings, they're like, oh, I'll worry about my health 20 years from now. But what we've shown with cigarette smoke is the multitude of diseases that come along with it. I had a father that smoked my whole life. And when he passed, he had fluid in his heart, fluid in his lungs. He had a mild heart attack. His kidneys were functioning at 10%. He had gangrene in his foot. I mean, he had a multitude of health issues, and he always smoked. So the evidence is pretty clear about what smoking does and how unhealthy it is. Plus, it just stinks, right? Like, I felt like one of the things that's been nice lately without the cigarettes and having this dip is that you can go outside and get fresh air, where you used to be able to just, you would go outside and it smelled like an ashtray.
2: So then what, Paul, needs to be the response from not just anti-smoking organizations, but health organizations as well? You mentioned off the top here that our young people are so used to being tracked, analyzed, used as data figures in these studies, and they're smart too. They know this. And so what is the response then from those who are getting this message of don't smoke out?
8: I mean, I would say that, you know, we've got to find ways to reach them, right? And again, if they're being anti-digital now, you know, there's got to be some way to put this, you know, message in front of them that is like, hey, you know, I understand you're not thinking about your health now, but like diabetes starts in your late 20s, chronic, you know, heart disease, you know, all of the issues, Alzheimer's, all of these things start now. You know, and as somebody who's a biohacker and somebody who had their own health issues that looks at things from a preventative perspective versus a reactionary one, I mean, like if you look at, we're just managing decline with a lot of healthcare things, you've got to look at the bigger picture. So we have to find a way to reach them in a way that's like, hey, you can be rebellious, but why is it smoking that's doing this? Because this is the same generation that has stopped drinking as much because they see the even though drinking is legal, they see the health issues that come along with drinking. It destroys your stomach biome, right? So they've been anti-drinking and healthier. You know, the fact that you can sit there and just say, oh, I'll worry about it in 20 years. No, the things that we do right now affect us now. affect us now and it affects us later. So we have to reach them at a place where it's like, hey, I understand that this is something that may look cool or it's, you know, nostalgic, but just because that's the case, you know, how long do you want to live, right? And it's the age old battle that we have with the generation. Like, you know, I was rebellious when I was younger. I'm sure the two of you were too, right? So it's just finding a way to meet them in this happy medium and say, hey, you know, don't do this because XYZ is going to happen. And if you do it, you know, you're the only one that has to take the blame for it.
0: 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We'll check in again soon. Thanks for joining us.
8: Thanks for having me.
0: Yeah, you bet. Paul Fulford, frequent contributor here to Wisconsin's Midday News. 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Search WTMJ and Wisconsin's Midday News on YouTube. You will find us. Hop right into our studio, comment along, and see what's going on. 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
6: 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I'm Greg Mancic. This is Wisconsin's Midday News for Monday, July 13th. Your top story, pleading not guilty in the attempted kidnapping of a Fond du Lac mother and her toddler.
7: I'm Adam Roberts. Debate grows over the future of I-794.
6: Sunny, hot, and humid today. 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
8: ABC News, I'm Michelle Franzen. Happening now in the Senate, lawmakers are honoring Senator Lindsey Graham. The 71-year-old died suddenly last weekend, a vase full of white roses adorning his desk. Senator John Thune on the floor says Graham's impact in Congress will not soon be forgotten and called him a force for good.
9: It's difficult to believe that Lindsey Graham is no longer here with us, that we won't run into him at a media day or share a joke with him at this afternoon's vote. The halls of the Senate already feel empty without him.
8: Preliminary findings from the medical examiner shared by Graham's office show that he died from a tear in his aorta stemming from heart disease. The White House has formalized its re-engagement in the war in Iran, notifying Congress on July 10th last week of renewed military action. That according to a copy of the notice obtained by ABC News. The White House makes a point of saying that ground forces will not be used in this operation. On Wall Street, stocks are trading lower. This is ABC News.
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6: The man accused of trying to kidnap a woman and her child in Fond du Lac pleads not guilty by reason of mental disease.
10: Miles Yeager faces felony charges of attempted kidnapping and false imprisonment. The man from Rosendale allegedly tried to kidnap a 27-year-old woman while she was pushing her 1-year-old in a stroller along the Muscutin State Trail last month. The woman said Yeager grabbed her by the neck and tried to force a cloth over her mouth. Police later found several feet of rope inside Yeager's car. He's due back in court for a bail hearing on Friday. Jessica Gatso, WTMJ News.
7: A woman is dead after drowning in Lake Michigan. Callers reporting the body floating towards shore near Juniper Drive in Evergreen in the town of Wilson on Sunday. The 80-year-old woman was found unconscious by the sheriff's office. Residents nearby say they saw the woman walking in the water, and authorities say she likely drowned accidentally or had a medical event while in the lake.
6: The bodies of three missing boaters located in western Wisconsin. Authorities have been conducting a wide-scale search for the boaters since the pontoon they were on overturned in a collision with a commercial barge Saturday night on Lake Pepin. The identities of the three boaters has not yet been released.
7: Last week, Milwaukee Mayor Cavalier Johnson shared his official opinion over the future of I-794 between the Marquette Interchange and the lakefront. Today, the debate growing at Milwaukee City Hall.
11: Three Milwaukee Common Council members are publicly pushing back against Mayor Cavalier Johnson's preferred plan for I-794. Alderman Alex Brower, Alderman Bob Bauman, and Alderwoman Charlene Moore say they support tearing down the elevated freeway and replacing it with a street-level boulevard. The group says the move would create about 16 acres of land for housing and development, grow Milwaukee's tax base, and better connect downtown with the lakefront and historic Third Ward. Their statement comes after Mayor Johnson voiced support last week for rebuilding the existing elevated freeway. Nizer Spencer, WTMJ News.
6: Well, don't get scammed while planning your summer vacation. Consumer expert Michelle Ryan tells WTMJ about a recent hotel scam that's popping up.
12: This consumer booked a hotel room for a family event, but later learned by calling the hotel's front desk that the room they thought they booked had never happened. 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And as a result, they lost their money, and then they had no lodging.
6: Ryan recommends booking a hotel directly through the hotel's website instead of clicking on an ad you see on social media.
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3: Time for a WTMJ Sports update from the Gruber Law Office's One Call That's All Sports desk. The Brewers enter the All-Star break after dropping three in a row to the Pirates in Pittsburgh.
4: A lot of things went against us, you know, but credit the Pirates. They did a great job pitching, and they did a great job of doing what they had to do.
3: Nevertheless, Pat Murphy's Brewers own the second-best record in all of baseball, 59-37, at the All-Star break. Pitcher Jacob Mizorowski and catcher William Contreras in Philadelphia for this week's All-Star festivities. Miz is not going to pitch, however, citing arm fatigue. That Miz is not scheduled to pitch in the opening series of the unofficial second half of the season, which begins Friday against the Marlins. Summer League play continues for the Bucks tonight in Las Vegas, taking on the Phoenix Suns. And it's down to the Final Four in the World Cup semifinal match tomorrow between Spain and France. Wednesday, Argentina will face England.
5: Let's check the roads now. Your WTMJ Time Saver traffic. Some good news on 43 North. We had that earlier vehicle fire that was blocking the left lane and left shoulder on 43 Northbound right near Brown Deer Road. Does look like the work has, for the most part, wrapped up on this. In any case, all three lanes are back open once again for you to drive. Just maybe one lingering law enforcement vehicle out there on the left shoulder. Everything else looks like it has been taken care of on that front. Speaking of 43, though, we are starting to see volume picking up heading southbound. First stretch you're going to tap the brakes on is going to be from Good Hope all the way down towards Silver Spring, and you'll encounter some more delays starting to build right near Fond du Lac Avenue going through the Marquette towards the high-rise bridge. And then 4145 is heavy from Good Hope Road through the construction zone south to Capitol Drive, north from Watertown Plank Road up to Burleigh, and 94 West right around the stadium still remains a little bit slow from 35th Street to Mitchell Boulevard.
3: Heat advisory goes into effect at noon tomorrow and wraps up at 8 o'clock Wednesday night. 95 your high today, could touch 100 tomorrow with that heat index pushing north of 100 degrees. Similar situation on Wednesday. Next chance of rain appears to be in the evening hours on Friday, but we're in the mid to upper 90s all week long here as the heat dome settles in. It's 95 in Milwaukee, approaching 239. So it's a busy weekend off the field for the Milwaukee Brewers. They had selected 20 players in the MLB draft. This is over the weekend. And some notable names on the list. So the first-round draft pick, his name is Trey Ebel. He was the Brewers' first-round pick at number 25 overall. Last year, they selected his brother Brady with the 32nd overall pick.
5: I thought the last name sounded familiar.
3: Yeah, both from Corona, California. Another notable name here, when you see Sabathia on anything Brewers, it perks your attention. Milwaukee selected CC Sabathia's kid in the 20th round. But prior to that, in the 17th round, the Brewers selected one of the top high school players in the state of Wisconsin, shortstop Chance Ruby from Wilmot Union High School in Kenosha County, selected by your Milwaukee Brewers.
5: Great baseball name, too, by the way.
3: No doubt about that. A memorable name and a memorable day for Chance, who joins us on the line right now. Hey, Chance.
6: Hey, how's it going?
3: Doing great. All so right. What were you doing yesterday when you found out that not only did you have a Major League Baseball team draft you, but that team was the Brewers?
6: Yeah, dude, it was awesome. So in the morning, you know, obviously woke up, my sister, we're down in Kentucky, Louisville, Kentucky, and my sister had a basketball game in the morning. So I was sitting there stressing out over it during that, and then we got back to the hotel. I was just chilling, and then I saw the Brewers pop up on my phone, and I couldn't believe it, honestly.
5: Who was on the other end of the line?
6: Ginger Paulson.
3: So he says, hey, Chance, how you doing? It's Ginger from the Milwaukee Brewers. Like, what is happening to your heart rate at that point?
6: Oh, it was going crazy. Everyone's sitting there, like, trying not to yell because I'm on the phone call. And I couldn't believe it. I was speechless at first. And she was so happy for me. It was awesome. It really was.
5: So, Chance, is there a current or maybe a former MLB player that you've emulated your play style after it all?
6: So I try and, you know, play like how Bobby Witt plays. You know, he's not a guy that hits for a big amount of power, but he's a guy that's always on base, always trying to steal bases, you know, and I'm just trying to be the guy that's always, as Bobby is, on base, you know.
3: Well, Bobby's a great middle infielder, right? Great defensive player, which you profile as well. The Brewers' angle to this thing is so fascinating to me. Right? I mean, there's just 30 teams in the league that could have selected you, Chance. What are the chances that it's the Milwaukee Brewers? Did you know that you were on their radar? Did you have any discussions with them leading up to the draft?
6: You know, I had an idea that there was a possibility. So in the winter prior to the draft, I went and did a Brewers workout with them, and then they came to a bunch of my games out in high school, and then I went to another workout for them, and it was just kind of quiet after that, and yeah, I mean, I had an idea, but, you know, it came as a surprise for sure, in a good way, though.
5: When you think about the Brewers organization, Chance, is it attractive when you have an organization that has this noted history, this noted record of developing young talent just across the board, but specifically pitching talent? It always seems there's good young arms coming up through single A, double A, triple A, and then ultimately playing at American Family Field. Is that an attractive thought for you?
6: Oh, yeah, for sure. Growing up, you know, going to all the Brewer games that I went to and just being a fan ever since I was a kid, just to be able to have an opportunity like I do right now to show what I can do to be able to play on that stage just gets me excited and gets me ready.
3: So do you have a decision to make now, Chance, because you are committed to play college baseball next year at Illinois Chicago, and you're obviously committed well before the Major League Baseball draft. Then the Brewers give you a phone call here in the 17th round and say, hey, you're our guy. Do you have to make a decision here, or have you already made up your mind what you plan to do?
6: It was just a no-brainer for me. I mean, given an opportunity, like I said, and especially with it being my hometown team and the team I rooted for growing up, I wouldn't want to waste the opportunity. I will take it, and I'm going to go. I'm going to give it my all. I'm going to put it all out there.
3: That is amazing. So do you believe that if it was a different team, do you think that decision would have been more difficult?
6: It 100% would have been, but, you know, just seeing their name and being able to represent their brand, it wasn't even a thought for me.
5: So we got the All-Star Week festivities going on right now. I'm actually looking at Jacob Mizorowski and Juan Soto doing an interview on Fox right now. Chance, are you going to be watching the All-Star game this weekend? Anyone you're keeping your eye on?
6: I am not going to be. I'm going to try and tap in here and there, but I'm still going to be with my sister's basketball game, so I will do my best to watch it as much as I can.
3: You're still in Kentucky?
6: Yes, I'm here right now. I'm honestly chilling in the parking lot right now. I'm going to be waiting to go in. So
3: what is your first assignment here, right? You're committed to the Brewers now. It sounds like you'll sign and you know, you're off and running. When does it all begin? When do you have to make a move here?
6: I head out to Phoenix on Sunday is the day that I got given earlier today. So I still have a little bit of time to, you know, get all my clothes washed and everything all ready to go. But, yeah.
3: So is that just sort of like, do you get into rookie ball right away? Like, how does it work? Like, do you start playing games with others who are drafted, who are choosing to sign, and maybe some international players and things like that?
6: I'm pretty sure. I don't fully know all the details yet, but I'm about 99% sure I'll be playing rookie ball within the next few weeks. And obviously, if I pass my physical, or when I pass my physical, then I think that's the plan.
3: You know, Adam brought up pitching, right? Because you pitched a little bit in high school. If you can throw 90 miles an hour, pretty good chance that you'll end up on the mound at some point. Mm-hmm. Do you profile, mm-hmm. or do the Brewers profile you more as an infielder chance? Is that your understanding?
6: Yeah, they do. At least from what I understand. I mean, I can play anywhere, and I'm willing to play anywhere. So whatever gets me out there, I'm willing to do. But the Brewers, I think they do have me as an infielder.
5: I'll give you a leg up for sure.
3: Yeah. It's fascinating, man, because, you know, 2 months ago, you're doing, you know, group projects in physics, trying to get graduated and everything.
6: Yeah,
3: and,
6: exactly.
3: And now you're off to rookie ball in Arizona after being selected by the Milwaukee Brewers, your favorite team growing up.
6: Yeah, it's crazy. It's crazy to just even I feel like it hasn't fully set in yet. Like, I'm super happy right now, but I know within the next few days, I'm just going to be like, wow, this really happened. Like, all the hard work I put in, everything just, yeah, it's cool.
3: Well, it's been pretty amazing. When I played high school baseball, it was very rare for somebody from Wisconsin, especially out of high school, to be drafted. Some good high school talent went on to college and then, of course, into major league programs. But it seems like it's becoming increasingly common chance for people like yourself, and I'm sure there's a lot of others from the high school ranks who you know, likely know very well, who were selected over the weekend. There's a nice developing pool of talent here in Wisconsin.
6: Oh, yeah. Yeah.
3: Well, that is cool. Chance, congratulations, man. It could not have been more of an exciting weekend for you. I can only imagine being in your shoes when you look at the area code that hits your phone over the weekend and understanding that it's the Milwaukee Brewers on the other end. That has got to be an incredible moment. What a core memory.
6: Yeah, no, I'll definitely never forget this moment, ever. It's awesome. And I'm just honored to be able to be in the situation I am.
3: From Wilmot Union High School to the Milwaukee Brewers, Chance Ruby selected by the Milwaukee Brewers in the 17th round of this weekend's draft. We'll keep tabs on you, Chance. We'll check in from time to time. Hope things go well for you. Travel safe. And everybody wishes your sister the best of luck in her basketball tournament here in Kentucky.
5: Oh, yeah.
6: Well, sounds good. Thank you, guys. I appreciate you guys for having me on this talk show.
3: Yeah, great to connect with you. Chance Ruby joining us, Wilmot Union High School. You think about some, you know, local talent that have had their opportunity to play with the Brewers. Vinny Rotino comes to mind, right? From southeastern Wisconsin, the Racine area, had a marvelous high school career, ended up with the Brewers, working his way through the system and played a little bit with the Milwaukee Brewers. Of course, now very much involved with the Brewers broadcasts, but he's also very much involved with scouting. So he and Chance got to know each other quite well over the last several years as he gets to watch these players really grow through the high school ranks. But, you know, Vinny was the first guy that came to mind when you're thinking about a high school kid who gets to put on the uniform of the team he cheers for growing up.
5: Yeah, I know that. And baseball, in terms of scouting, you know, you think of hotbeds for high school baseball talent. Of California comes to mind, Florida, Texas, a lot of the states in the South where you can play baseball 12 months out of the year. And I wonder if that does contribute to, you know, that there aren't as many, like, a laundry list of names of Wisconsin high school baseball talents that come to mind that are playing or could potentially play for this organization. But it's great to see change.
3: Yeah,
5: and I like this a lot.
3: Wisconsin made a strategic shift at the high school level when they pulled all of baseball back to spring instead of summer. When I was in high school, you played summer baseball, mm-hmm. Which allowed me to do track and field, which I did in college. So I was thankful for that opportunity. But the way it is now, with so many travel teams that spend the bulk of their summer popping around the Midwest or even further away, some of the clubs that have existed for now several years here in the state of Wisconsin, that's where high school kids are playing baseball in the summer, not so much for their high school team. it became disruptive to the high school or to the travel schedule. So they move it to spring. The weather's not great. You're hopeful to get those games in, but really with this kind of talent, they get noticed likely more so on their circuit when they're traveling about.
5: That's also crazy to think of how quick the turnaround window is, too. You get that phone call on a Sunday, and within a week, you're going to be down in Arizona, and the journey begins.
3: Yeah, he's only been out of high school for a month. Insane. If you think about that. Pretty cool story here. Chance Ruby here, selected by the Milwaukee Brewers. It's 2:49 on WTMJ. We'll wrap up the program with some final thoughts after this.
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3: Had Jerry Augustine from Kewaunee and Jim Gantner from Fond du Lac and UW Oshkosh. And got a couple of them, right? People born and raised or calling Wisconsin home, Wisconsinites selected or ultimately playing for the Milwaukee Brewers.
5: And hopefully Chance Ruby if he works his way through the farm system. Long journey still to come for Chance, but we're rooting for you, man. Hey, I want to get this before we get here to the top of the hour here on Wisconsin's Midday News. We are continuing to follow this situation with Lieutenant Governor Sarah Rodriguez, who very late yesterday fired her campaign manager after the campaign says they discovered serious problems with campaign finance reports, including, quote, serious mismanagement and inaccuracies, rather. We are expecting to hear from the Lieutenant Governor at around the 3 o'clock hour, right off the top of the hour. She has planned this press conference to discuss the situation. I can't tell you what she is going to say or if she is going to address questions that will be asked or refer those questions somewhere else, but having to answer and go at least in front of the microphone for what's going on. Kara Spencer, her campaign edge manager, fired over the weekend, very late yesterday. No allegations as of yet of criminal intent by her campaign manager, nor that there have been any contributions that have gone missing, have been misplaced. There's nothing like that yet. And the Rodriguez campaign was in touch with the Ethics Commission earlier today. So we'll be interesting to see as we approach the top of the hour here what is said and maybe more importantly, Greg, what isn't said about the situation.
3: Yeah, two ways to handle it, right? You could do a press release. You could send it a press release, and that would likely be a little ambiguous and likely had to a lot of questions for people on Sarah Rodriguez, her campaign. Can you trust Sarah moving forward if she employed somebody who did something so wrong? And what was that thing? The conversation continues. By coming out and doing this, she has an opportunity to kind of put it to rest and focus forward on the debate and so on, and maybe avoid some political sanctions. I'm not sure exactly what could happen. I guess it depends, what was done here. But she's got an opportunity to be very transparent about it today.
5: My guess, if I had to make a hypothesis about what could go down here, we could see her lay out, this is what we know, and this is what I, as a person of action, have done to address the matter. And as it was discussed earlier today, that could be a way you spin this around into a win, even if in all indications are right now it is anything but that for the lieutenant governor. So, again, that's expected here in just a couple of minutes. And if we get that press conference, we'll have it for you here on WTMJ.
3: It's 2:55.
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3: It's 3 o'clock. I'm John Mercure. Your top story, Sarah Rodriguez faces the media.
25: I'm Julia Fellow. A political arms race shaping up in South Carolina.
26: I'm Jessica Gatso, in for Debbie Lozaga today. You'll need some extra time to get through all the construction on I-41, especially heading southbound. Heavy traffic there from Good Hope Road past Hampton. Northbound is slow from about Highway 100 to about Burleigh. I-94 is seeing the usual slowdowns just beginning. Right now, that's just between 35th Street and the Stadium Interchange in both directions. I'm Jessica Gatso with your WTMJ Time Saver traffic.
3: Tonight, clear, warm, humid, a low of 74. Tomorrow, sunny, hot, a high of 98, heat index of 101. From the WTMJ Breaking News Center, a leadership shakeup is hitting the campaign of Democratic gubernatorial candidate Sarah Rodriguez, who's expected to address the media shortly.
27: Was dismissed after staff uncovered, quote, serious mismanagement and inaccuracies in campaign finance filings that she prepared. The Rodriguez campaign says it will contact the Wisconsin Ethics Commission to correct the filings and investigate what happened. The shakeup comes as a second round of campaign finance reports are due this week and less than a month before the primary. Neil Doyle, WTMJ News.
3: And Sarah Rodriguez is scheduled to address the media at any moment, and we're monitoring that, and we'll try to bring it to you when it happens.
25: Nearly 500 students displaced from Lincoln Avenue School in Milwaukee following a fire will have a new classroom to call home this upcoming school year.
28: Principal Damaris Ayala says several schools outside of Pulaski High School were considered, but none could accommodate the entire school community or keep students close to their neighborhood.
29: 65th Street School is not being used, but it's very far away from our neighborhood. And we know that the majority of the parents are, we would say, walkers or car line. And we would have to divide our family, and we didn't want that.
28: Principal Ayala says keeping the school community close to home was a major factor in the decision. Nizer Spencer, WTMJ News.
25: The district officials say it's still unknown how the fire even started.
3: Three Milwaukee Common Council members are pushing back against Mayor Cavalier Johnson's vision for 794. Alderman Alex Brower, Bob Bauman, and Alderwoman Charlene Moore releasing a statement supporting a street-level boulevard instead. Alderwoman Moore tells WTMJ,
30: "Let's take the option that's going to reap the most benefit for our city, and that's really bringing down the highway and creating a boulevard, thus creating more tax revenue for the city, opportunity for housing for all income levels. We're really thinking about residents that live in the city of Milwaukee or that will come to the city of Milwaukee."
3: The Department of Transportation is expected to choose a preferred alternative after completing its environmental review.
25: U.S. Senator Lindsey Graham died, according to preliminary findings from medical examiner, of, quote, aortic dissection due to cardiovascular disease. Before he became President Trump's Medicaid and Medicare administrator, Dr. Mehmet Oz was a busy cardiothoracic surgeon. Here's Dr. Oz speaking with ABC News.
0: One of the things with aortic dissection, I brought a simple model to demonstrate it, is you don't have much warning. And the real cautionary tale is keep your blood pressure low, because that is the one risk factor that seems to be recurrent. The second is, if you have the worst pain you have ever had, you should go see a doctor. Unfortunately, with aortic dissection, even then, it's sometimes too late. About 30% of people die within the first day. More than half are dead within 2 days.
25: Graham was 71 years old.
4: And the president expected to weigh in on who should replace Graham. He's pushing for the sister of the late senator to finish Graham's term that ends in January.

0: Looking at a live press conference from South Carolina, where the governor there is expected to make an announcement. Coming up here, a special primary will determine the Republican nominee for the general election.
1: Consumer advocates are applauding a decision to leave new financial protections in place for We Energy's customers tied to a data center in Port Washington. The Public Service Commission rejected requests last week from We Energy's and Oracle to reopen the case, sending Oracle's challenge to Ozaukee County Circuit Court. The Citizens Utility Board says safeguards protect ratepayers from potentially paying for power plants tied to the Port Washington Data Center project and others across our state.
0: Coming up, the Brewers road trip continues tonight.
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0: All right, let's take you live to Madison, where Sarah Rodriguez has just begun to address the media.
3: And to be honest as possible when there's a problem. Effective yesterday, I fired my campaign manager after discovering serious mismanagement and inaccuracies in campaign finance filings she prepared. An initial review found that she filed inaccurate and incomplete campaign finance reports, and we are in contact with the Wisconsin Ethics Commission to ensure the inaccuracies are corrected. Let me be clear. I am hurt, angry, and deeply disappointed by someone I trusted to run my campaign. This was not just a breach of my trust, but the trust of our volunteers, our supporters, and the voters who deserve better. But I'm not waiting around here. If I were trying to hide something, I wouldn't be here today telling you about it. I am committed to full transparency about what happened, and I will continue working every day to ensure our positive messages reach voters all across Wisconsin so we can beat Tom Tiffany this fall. So let me give you as many details as possible on what has occurred. My announced ads were supposed to start on TV last Tuesday. When I saw that this did not happen, I started to get concerned and ask questions. By Wednesday, I also received a call from my media team to flag that the media invoice had not been paid. I was given excuses from my campaign manager that did not make sense. By Thursday afternoon, I saw that the total cash was far lower than I had expected. I will generally say that there were hundreds of thousands of dollars less than I thought. I am not going to put a precise dollar amount on that today, because we are still reconciling our books, and I want the next number out of my mouth to be 100% accurate. By Friday, I had assembled a small team of political, communications, legal, and compliance experts to do a deeper analysis of what was going on with these accounts and reports. That initial analysis took all day Saturday, as the compliance expert began to reconcile the bank accounts, NGP, which is our financial system, and the public reports that my manager had filed. We still do not know everything yet, and the analysis is ongoing, but we did learn a few key things. There was clearly a double counting of contributions that inflated how much money we had raised. There was also a significant failure to report certain expenses that had been paid. We are still looking to see if there's any additional discrepancies beyond that. But those learnings were enough to know that my manager needed to be fired, and she was fired on Sunday. First thing this morning, my campaign lawyer contacted the Wisconsin Ethics Commission to report what he discovered and to make a plan to correct the mistakes and file amended reports. I now stand here today in front of you being as transparent, honest, and accountable as possible. So moving forward, these are the steps we are taking. We will cooperate fully with the Wisconsin Ethics Commission on any information they need. My campaign will be working closely with an accountant and compliance firm to rectify our reports as quickly as we can. And we will take any necessary follow-up steps based on the guidance of the Wisconsin Ethics Commission. Let me close with this. This race is moving forward because the stakes are too high. My mom was a teaching assistant. My dad worked for the telephone company. I grew up watching two people work hard, do everything right, and still worry about money. Still make those trade-offs. Still carry the weight that working families carry every single day in this country. And that's what's still happening right now. Families getting crushed by healthcare costs. Not because they're irresponsible, but because the system is broken and nobody in power seems to feel the urgency to fix it. So I am not here because this is easy. I am here because I know what's at stake. And I know who gets hurt when people like me decide it's not worth the fight. I intend to put my heart and soul into this race over the next month and until November, every single day of it. There are people who get knocked down and don't get back up. I'm not one of them. With that, I am ready for your questions.
4: Why was your campaign manager filling out campaign finance reports?
3: So my campaign manager has been with me for several years. Her entire career has been in compliance. As we are trying to make sure we have a lean campaign, it made sense for her to do the compliance report since that was her expertise. And that was one thing I had full trust in for her because she had done it for so many years, and clearly that trust was misplaced.
5: These contributions date back to January. Why is it just now that you're becoming aware of this issue?
3: So I had been given reports on a regular basis about what type of finances we had in this campaign. And based on everything I know with my fundraising, as well as what I was told by my campaign manager, and knowing what expenses were on this campaign, we were moving forward. Everything looked right. Unfortunately, just this last Tuesday, when I noticed the ads were not up, is when I decided to take a deeper dive into those finances. And once I did, and once I uncovered those errors, I took immediate action, pulled in an accountant right away, made sure that we were working with compliance experts, and eventually, yes, firing my campaign manager because she was the one who submitted these reports. That's why.
6: Do you regret not having more oversight?
7: If your campaign manager has been with you for several years, are you worried at all about previous reports, previous campaigns that she's run for you?
3: So we are going to look at every report that she has ever submitted. But right now we are focused on making sure these reports are accurate for the governor's campaign, and that's what I'm committed to. We are not going to submit another inaccurate report.
6: Do you regret or is it something you believe she did to falsely inflate your numbers to make you look more competitive against your opponents?
3: We are working with compliance, the Wisconsin Ethics Commission, and an accountant to uncover all of these facts. Right now, this is what I know. There were double counting of donations, and there were expenses that were not put into that finance report. That's what I know today. We're going to continue to work to be as transparent as possible and to make sure that this next campaign report is accurate.
6: Do you regret not having more oversight over your own campaign, and does the buck not stop with you? And secondly, do you apologize to David Crowley? He got out of the race based on your perception of strength, which was a false number.
3: So what I will say is this, is that I met regularly with my campaign manager about how the campaign was going. And based on the information that I received and the information that our partners received, it looked accurate. I trusted her to do the job that I had hired her to do, that she had done for her entire career. And I regret placing my trust in that individual.
4: What does that say about you as a leader?
3: It says that when I find something, I take immediate action. When I found that there were discrepancies and inaccuracies in that report, I immediately took action to bring people in. This was literally from Thursday when I found out permanently, when I found out what was going on within the accounts. It is Monday today.
4: It took 6 months, though, to get to this point.
3: Because I was continually getting inaccurate reports from my campaign finance. person for my campaign manager.
8: What was her response, though? She's been with you for a long time. You guys have a working relationship. What was her response when you brought these to her?
3: So that's what we're trying to uncover. We are going through line by line on these accounts to make sure that they are accurate for the next finance report. That is my commitment to this campaign. It is my commitment to my supporters. And that's what I'm going to do moving forward. We've called our supporters all across the state. We are talking about the positive message that this campaign is going to bring, because we know what's important for Wisconsinites. We know that they want us to lower costs on healthcare, to lower costs on housing, to lower costs on childcare. That is what I am committed to doing. And what I think it shows is that there are not many political leaders who would stand here today in front of 12 cameras to be as transparent and honest as I am being. Because I think that we owe that to the people of Wisconsin as elected leaders, and I think I owe that to my supporters when I found this error.
9: How did the campaign manager react?
10: How can voters trust you to keep tax and state budget? Your campaign costs $1 million. The budget is billions of dollars. How can they trust you know what's happening to your campaign?
3: So I, as Lieutenant Governor, I have gone through the budget process consistently with the Evers-Rodriguez administration. And that is what I'm going to continue to do as governor of the state. But once again, if I find something that is wrong within the budget or the budgeting process within the state of Wisconsin, you can count on me as governor to be fully transparent about it.
0: All right, you were listening to Sarah Rodriguez facing the media after firing her campaign manager because of discrepancies, major oversights, miscounting of campaign funds. Rodriguez beginning things by saying, I'm hurt, I'm angered, I'm deeply disappointed. Then walked us through what happened, saying that she noticed on Tuesday when a major ad buy was supposed to begin on TV that it had not started. On Wednesday, she noticed that the media companies who were scheduled to run those ads had not been paid. On Thursday, she found that cash on hand, this is last Thursday, was less. She said she believes it was hundreds of thousands of dollars less than what she believed the campaign had on hand. Friday, she says she assembled a team, took all day Saturday to walk through it. And on Sunday, she says she fired campaign manager Kara Spencer. They continue to investigate exactly what happened. They're working with the Ethics Commission, according to Sarah Rodriguez, who has been notified. They're working fully. They don't have a lot of the detailed question that everybody wants at this point, but she says the race is moving forward. The stakes are too high. And the campaign manager was an expert in compliance. So Sarah Rodriguez says that's why she trusted her. She was misled, and that campaign manager has been fired. We will continue to monitor this story for you. We've got a lot of experts coming up who are going to weigh in on what happens next for her campaign and the gubernatorial race in general. 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
3: Wow. 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
4: Merle Norman herself was a woman who wanted to build a business that would support and empower women. So she founded her company based on three products that she developed herself in the 1920s. And in 1931, right in the midst of the Great Depression, she launches her franchise business.
3: Wow.
4: By 1940, there was a franchise here in Milwaukee. So it grew really quickly. And she based it on these three products that she developed herself to take care of women's skin from the inside out. 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She approached skincare differently than how it was done for most other cosmetic companies at that time. Most cosmetic companies were masking the skin, where she felt that the skin had to be able to function as naturally. So she found products that were going to help support that.
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2: All right, let's check those roads a little bit late. Jessica's in for Deb. Good afternoon.
5: Hey, John, let's start with I-94. You'll want to watch out heading eastbound. There is a crash on the left shoulder there, and that's on that left side ramp from 175 south. We're looking at slowdowns in both directions as you pass the stadium interchange. I-41 southbound backups between Good Hope Road and just past Hampton, adding at least several minutes to your drive. And on 43 southbound, those slowdowns are starting now between Keefe and continuing through downtown. I'm Jessica Gatso with your WTMJ Time Saver Traffic.
2: The WTMJ 5-day forecast. Tonight, clear, warm, humid, a low of 74. Then here we go. It's going to get hot. Tomorrow, sunny, hot. The hottest day of the week. A high of 98 tomorrow. Heat index of 101. On Wednesday, sunny, hot. A high of 96. Heat index of about 100. On Thursday, sunny. A high of 92. And on Friday, sunny. A high of 90 degrees. All right, let's walk you back through what has just transpired. So Sarah Rodriguez, Democrat running for governor, has just spoken to the media. And here's the deal. We're finding out a little bit more dazzling details. So over the weekend, she said that her campaign had discovered serious mismanagement and inaccuracies in campaign's finance reports. So they fired the campaign manager, Kara Spencer. it's unusual for the campaign manager to be the one that does all the compliance work when it comes to reporting. But she did, Sarah Rodriguez just said, because one of Kara Spencer's specialties and areas of expertise was doing just that. Well, Sarah Rodriguez says, you know what? My campaign is short hundreds of thousands of dollars.
6: Wouldn't give the exact dollar amount.
2: Right. But says it's hundreds of thousands of dollars. Says for the last 6 days, her campaign's been looking into this. And so the campaign manager was fired. The ethics commission's been called in. We don't know if criminal charges will be referred. Criminal charges could be referred in this case. It usually does not happen. Usually these things are corrected through audits, civil penalties, that sort of thing. Intentional violations, such as deliberate falsifications or concealment, can lead to criminal charges. And
6: it
2: that could be the case here.
6: It sounded deliberate because she said that one of the things was that her campaign manager was double counting. So let's say I donated $100.
2: Yep.
6: She was saying it was $200. And then she didn't get into detail on the mismanagement of what was spent. We don't know that either.
2: You're right. But she says that indeed they believe that expenses were not recorded, that they only discovered it when they did not have enough money to pay the TV stations to run the ads.
6: Whoops.
2: They're like, oh, wow, where's all the money? So most of the candidates she's running against have been quiet today. Most.
6: You know what I think about? I think about what day was it that David Crawley fully backed last?
2: They asked about that.
6: What day was that? Friday?
2: Last week. I don't remember the date.
6: The ads were supposed to run Tuesday. She noticed it wasn't on the air on Wednesday. And then I think Thursday or Friday,
2: yeah,
6: she goes in front of the cameras with Crawley.
2: And Crawley got out in large part probably because he thought she has all the money.
6: I thought that. We were just talking about
2: that.
6: We're
2: at a disadvantage, so let's get out. And then he supported her. I wonder if he regrets now that he endorsed her. So one candidate today is firing on her, and it's Joel Brennan. Joel Brennan put out 5 questions. When were you first aware of the malfeasance and misreporting that took place for months? Who in your organization had a role approving the use of campaign dollars? Here's a 3rd question. Did your campaign even have the funds to pay for the $1 million ad buy that you reported and rolled out? 4th question. What do you say to supporters who you ask to invest in and help your campaign? Can you refund donors who ask for their money back? Are you even able to? And here's the 5th question from Joel Brennan. How is this not disqualifying to your campaign? The big question I think that we're going to see answered over the next couple of days is, does the average Joe care about this? And they might, but do they? If you're driving a bus, if you ride Uber, if you, you know, work on roofs, do you care about this? Does it even resonate? I'll tell you what, a couple other dazzling details. As this unfolded, Sarah Rodriguez was supposed to be in candidate forums in different parts of the state over the weekend. She abruptly canceled.
6: She
2: now
6: canceled,
2: we know
6: everything?
2: Why.
6: Or everything's canceled?
2: Yeah, she canceled everything on her schedule. How much money's still unaccounted for?
6: She won't say.
2: She says she doesn't know yet, that they're still adding it up, but she didn't say.
6: Come on, there's a forensic auditor.
2: I think they're doing that right now, though.
6: If you believe her. And then,
2: well, she said hundreds of thousands of dollars. That's more than I thought she was going to say, to be honest with you. I thought she'd say, we really don't know. But hundreds of thousands of dollars? That's a lot of money.
6: I mean, I heard Matt Smith say, how did you not know about this? And, you know, I trusted her. You know, but why now? It's been for 6 months?
2: Yeah, she says she didn't know until the ad buy. That's
6: for 6 months.
2: That's what she says. Yeah, that's what she says. Is that believable? I guess the voters will decide.
6: I don't know who the other reporter was, but the other reporter said, how can we trust you? You know, managing Wisconsin with billions of dollars if you can't handle your own campaign with hundreds of thousands of dollars.
2: Will they release the audit? I want to see all the detail.
6: Oh, that's a good one, John.
2: So will they release the audit? I'll tell you what. I talked to a Republican this afternoon who is elated.
6: Oh, Tom Tiffany?
2: They're afraid of Rodriguez.
6: Tom Tiffany is probably tap dancing down Pennsylvania Avenue
2: right
6: now.
2: I mean, they hope it's Francesca Hong. They're not afraid of her. They think there's a lot more skeletons in her closet. They wanted Rodriguez knocked down a notch, and apparently her own campaign did that for her. It is 329 at WTMJ. 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
2: It's 3:30. I'm John Mercure. Your top story, speaking out after a shakeup.
3: I'm Julia Fellow. The people seeking a straight answer in the Middle East.
4: I'm Jessica Gatso, in for Debbie Lozaga today. You'll still want to be cautious on eastbound I-94. There's a crash on the left shoulder and a bit of a weird spot on that left side ramp from 175 south. There's backups in both directions as you pass the stadium interchange. I-41 southbound, you're very slow going from Good Hope Road until you get past Hampton. And I-43 southbound, that's going to be touch and go from Capitol Drive into downtown. I'm Jessica Gatso with your WTMJ Time Saver traffic.
3: Warm and humid tonight, a low of 74. Tomorrow, mostly sunny and very hot, a high of 98 degrees. The heat index will make it feel like 101 degrees. Right now in Milwaukee, it's 88 degrees and sunny.
2: From the WTMJ Breaking News Center, a campaign manager fired a candidate looking for answers. Sarah Rodriguez says a routine check of campaign advertising led to the firing of her campaign manager. Rodriguez is the current lieutenant governor, says this afternoon her campaign may have overstated fundraising efforts by more than $100,000. Rodriguez, speaking just moments ago, said the reports were filed by her longtime campaign manager, Kara Spencer.
5: It is a breach of trust, and it's a breach of trust of myself, and it's a breach of trust of my supporters who are standing here with me today. And that's why I had to make sure that I went as quickly as possible to terminate her as campaign manager.
2: Rodriguez affirmed she is staying in the race for governor. The primary will be held on August 11th.
3: Wisconsin residents are seeking FEMA assistance after April's severe storms and are now going to receive a call soon to schedule home inspections.
6: FEMA inspectors typically contact homeowners within 10 days of applying and may call from an out-of-state number or it might pop up as unavailable. Residents are being reminded that inspectors will carry official identification to verify storm damage and will never ask for payment or banking information. The deadline to apply for FEMA disaster assistance is August 31st. We've got more details on our website, WTMJ.com. Neil Doyle, WTMJ News.
2: Senator Lindsey Graham's desk in the Senate chamber today is draped in a black shroud with a vase of white flowers atop it. The Senate getting into session for the first time since his unexpected death this past weekend. Here's Senator Chuck Grassley on the Senate floor today.
7: Senator Graham was a very forceful and quick-witted presence in every room that he entered. His warm nature made everyone his friend, and I feel blessed to be one of them.
3: Meanwhile, President Donald Trump just said that the U.S. is reinstating a blockade on Iran in the Strait of Hormuz and will charge other ships for safe passage. The president announced the new plans on his social media feed this afternoon following another exchange of fire between the U.S. and Iran. The president says the toll would help cover safety and security costs. The International Maritime Organization says it opposes any tolls.
2: Time for the WTMJ Sports Update from the Gruber Law Office's One Call That's All Sports Desk. The Brewers, happy the All-Star breaks here. Despite having 59 wins on the season, the first half of the season ended on a low note for the crew who were swept by the Pirates over the weekend. The team also announced they're planning on an extended rest period for pitcher Jacob Mizorowski, who's suffering from arm fatigue. The Miz was scratched from his planned start yesterday, and the Brewers fell to the Pirates 14-5. They're off until Friday, when they begin a three-game series with the Miami Marlins.
3: Outdoor Living Unlimited, WTMJ News Time, 3:34.
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8: Want to get you some perspective on the big news breaking today. I would say the biggest news in the gubernatorial race up until this point in this cycle. Sarah Rodriguez announcing that her campaign doesn't know what happened to hundreds of thousands of dollars. She says hundreds of thousands of dollars less we have in the coffers. And some donations made to us were counted twice. We're cooperating with the ethics committee. And she says, I am hurt, angered, and deeply disappointed. And she fired her campaign manager and longtime aide, Kara Spencer. Jeff Mayers is the president of WisPolitics, and he is with us this afternoon. Jeff, thank you so much for being here.
9: Of course, John.
8: A lot of ground to cover here, but I guess I want to start with, is this, do you believe, going to matter in this race? Could this be a death blow for her campaign? Could it be just a nick that nobody's even talking about a few days from now? How big a deal is this?
9: Well, it's a big deal. I don't know whether it's a fatal self-inflicted blow yet, but it's certainly a big blow. It comes at a terrible, terrible time, you know, a month out from the primary. She's, you know, fighting to win a primary. Maybe it, you know, was in the top three. But, you know, how you run your campaign is indicative of how you would, you know, do your job as governor, and or any campaign is reflective of how you would do your job. So she's going to have, I mean, she, you know, it's more than a one-day story. It's going to keep going here until it's all flushed out. She's doing, she's doing the right thing. She announced it. She fired somebody. She's holding a press conference. But, you know, she can't go on the air with her big buy because, you know, they don't have that money in the bank. That's, you know, as I said, terrible, terrible timing.
8: I'm just surprised that it got to this point and only Sarah Rodriguez really knows what she knew when, right? I mean, her and Kara Spencer are the only two that really know. Can you remember an incident like this of this magnitude at this time of a campaign? Jeff, this happened allegedly 6 months ago, and in the last week, it seemed like the house of cards came falling down.
9: Yeah, I mean, these are things we don't know. But yes, you know, these are all great questions, you know, and great questions that should be answered. You know, why did it take so long? You know, wasn't there, you know, somebody else, you know, internally auditing the books, you know, why was it just in one person's hands? If it was just in one person's hands, all those things. They're perfectly good questions. Don't know the answers to them yet. But, you know, as they say in politics, if you're explaining, then you're losing, right? You know, it's never, that's a bad position to be in, especially a month out.
10: Jeff, what questions do you still have? Mine is, what's the exact dollar amount? And then one of the reporters asks, you know, what was the conversation? And she dogs her the entire time, says she's fired, and then she doesn't even answer that question.
9: Yeah, and I know she used the word transparency a lot and being transparent. And so, yeah, I mean, I think that, you know, at this stage, it's the kind of thing you have to, you know, come clean. But, you know, she may not know all the answers herself yet. So, yeah, it's... I think, you know, we're for our subscribers today, I think, you know, we're reporting that about, 137,000 dollars, you know, was not really there because it was double counted. That's an at least number. But then there's bills that aren't being paid. I mean, you know, well, we don't know about those. So, yeah, like how much money is available to run the campaign for the last month? How much can she actually put on the air? Because right now is the key time to be on the air advertising. Her rivals are out there advertising. Again, I don't know whether it's a fatal blow. She's staying in the race. So I guess we'll see.
10: I don't know, John or Jeff, do you know, does that mean that she needs to extend the deadline? Because the campaign finance report for everybody, all the gubernatorial candidates, is in 2 days.
8: But she can't extend it. The deadline's the deadline, right? Well, she extended it last time, so.
9: Yeah, I mean, the deadline's this week. So, you know, if you don't file, you know, there are penalties for not filing. So they're scurrying to, you know, file the report.
8: Jeff, let me ask you this. Sorry to interrupt you. So most of the candidates have been quiet today. The last thing before I came into the studio, I wanted to see if Hong or Royce or Mandela Barnes said anything. They have not. You know who has? Joel Brennan. So Joel Brennan put out, here's five things she needs to answer. And the last question Joel Brennan asked was, how is this not disqualifying? Does this strike the point in the campaign where finally the Democrats start to eat their own?
9: Yes. I mean, it could be. Right now, it's, again, you're a month out. And if you're going to, if you're behind and you're going to win, you know, somebody has to speak up or try to take down one of the leaders. And so, yes, I don't blame Barnes or the Hong campaign for saying nothing. They really don't have to say anything. But if you're where Joel Brennan is, this is a time to mix things up. This is, a real issue that, again, you know, how you run your campaign does reflect on how you'll be governor, how you'll run the governor's office. And so it's a legitimate criticism, and he's making it. And so, again, you know, all these things happen because we're getting close to August 11th. So, the tension point is going to reach a high point.
10: Jeff, County Executive David Crowley, Milwaukee County, he stepped down and then backed Lieutenant Governor Rodriguez. Do you think that he regrets backing her? Do you think he regrets stepping out of the race at this point?
9: And Missy Hughes also stepped out of the race and endorsed Sarah Rodriguez. So I assume they didn't know that when they stepped out and endorsed her. I don't know if David Crowley has regrets, but I think the answer for David Crowley and Missy Hughes was they weren't going to win. Okay. So they were stepping out and saying, who is the best positioned, you know, and philosophically aligned with me to win the race? And they decided that was Sarah Rodriguez. I highly doubt, I'd be shocked if they knew anything like that was going on here, or I don't think they would have done it.
8: Okay, so the straw poll showed that Sarah Rodriguez was in the lead with that very select audience at that straw poll. Who is this the best news for? Joel Brennan, who needs to prop himself up? Or is it really good news for Hong and Barnes, the other two that are considered already to be closest to the top in this race?
9: I think it's the best news for a leading campaign that one of your leading rivals is faltering. That's good news for Barnes and Hong. Could it turn out to be good news for Joel Brennan? Yeah, I guess he would be. Who's the... You know, either he or Kelda Roys, you know, are the, you know, the people who could be best positioned to, you know, pick up her support if she dropped out of the race, if Sarah Rodriguez dropped out of the race. So, there's, again, this is a late-breaking primary. This, throws a lot more into the mixing bowl for sure. So I think the next few days will be utterly crucial for Sarah Rodriguez. I don't rule out that she could still drop out. It may become that bad of a story that she won't have a choice, but I don't think we're there quite yet.
8: All right, Jeff, give us one more thought, something that you, as smarter than us, have been thinking about the past couple of hours as you've digested this. You meet somebody who doesn't know anything about this race, and they ask you what stands out about today's incredible news. What do you say? I just put a lot of pressure on you, didn't I? Go,
9: yeah,
8: come on.
9: Yeah.
8: Come on, smart guy. What do you got?
9: Tell me a funny joke, right? you just – campaigns – primaries are important. This is why primaries are important. They reveal the best and worst of candidates, okay? And, if she can somehow come back from this, and that'll show something. If it ends her campaign, that'll show something else. So, I mean, this is why primaries are good. Okay, they vet candidates. So that's what I would say.
8: Jeff Mayers is the president of WIS Politics. A busy day for you guys. Thanks for always making time for us, Jeff. We appreciate it.
9: Of course, John and Julia. Thanks.
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7: Right off I-94 and Highway 83 in Delafield.
4: 3:49 traffic and then weather. Jessica Gatso, how are the roads?
8: Hey, Julia, it's mostly I-41 and 94 you have to worry about in those construction zones. Eastbound I-94, that crash is still there on the left shoulder, just past the left side ramp from 170.

0: 75 south. There's backups in both directions as you pass the stadium interchange. On I-41, southbound is very slow going from Good Hope Road until you get past Hampton. And northbound, you'll hit the brakes at Highway 100 until you're past Burleigh. I'm Jessica Gatso with your WTMJ Time Saver Traffic.
1: Here's your WTMJ 5-day forecast. Warm and humid. Tonight, the low will be 74. Tomorrow, mostly sunny and very hot, a high of 98. Heat index will make it feel like it's 101 degrees. Wednesday, mostly sunny and hot, a high of 96. Thursday, mostly sunny, hot and humid, a high of 92. Friday, hot and humid and a slight chance of evening rain, a high of 90 degrees. Right now in Milwaukee, it's 88 degrees and sunny.
2: 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Okay, so Mark Cass is the Senior Vice President and Chief Content Officer for Team Lammy, and he's also the Executive Director of the Wisconsin Athletic Hall of Fame. Good to have you here, Mark.
3: John, always good to be here. You know, there's nothing going on in the news. So
2: let's stick with this for a second, Julia. I want to ask you your take on this, because you and I, full disclosure, played pickleball with Joel Brennan and a group of guys yesterday.
3: We did.
2: And we were with him for a couple of hours, and in casual conversation, hey, how's the campaign going?
3: Right,
2: like we all talk about our jobs. I don't think he had any idea yesterday that this was coming. Do you?
3: I don't think so. I think there's been some inkling, because as I was just saying to you about, she made this announcement about a big campaign buy with all these ads, but yet I haven't seen an ad, have you?
2: No, none.
3: So I think the other candidates were seeing that and saying, well, wait, if you're going to spend $1 million, that's a lot of money on this. Somebody should have seen ads.
2: Yeah, the whole thing is very, very odd.
3: It's, timing-wise, and, again, if I'm on the Republican side, I'm doing a happy dance today.
2: Oh.
3: That's the people who should be happy.
2: You're absolutely right. I think Tom Tiffany is probably just,
3: I'm not sure if he can get excited, but if he is, he's really excited today.
2: That's Mark Cass that said that.
3: Hey, just a thought.
2: You're usually not very funny. That was funny.
3: Wow.
2: All right, let's talk sports for a second here. I can't believe what happened this past weekend.
3: Yeah.
2: I mean, they needed to win one game to get to 60. That's never happened.
3: That was sad in a way, but also I'm okay with it, because look at their record. I mean, they had a great first half. You're always going to have ups and downs. They had a long a long road trip. I guess excitement about the team, where they're at. I don't mind that they held out Miz yesterday. I'd rather have Miz in October than obviously winning a game in July. So I don't have a problem with the way they with that. I think there's some things you're a little kind of nervous about. There's some of their hitting, some other things that are going on.
2: Yelich got to get going.
3: But 59 wins in the first half, other than LA, which is a problem, of course, because they have to beat LA to get to the World Series. Pretty good record. I think overall great first half. I've been saying on and off the field, good attendance, really good attendance out at the stadium right now. And just think what happens in Milwaukee. If you're winning, it's going to fill up. So they will have a great second half of the season at the gate. They'll have a lot of full houses. They have a lot of good games coming up over the next few months. So it's shaping up again for another great August.
2: So you guys know what nobody's talking about is the Dodgers also got swept this past weekend at home.
3: Oh, at home. I didn't realize that.
2: Yeah, they got swept at home.
3: Yeah, because they had 61 wins, which again, they both had great first halves. There's no doubt. What still has to make you a little nervous is one-on-one against L.A. Is there enough on the mound to win? I mean, Miz has been fantastic. But after that, do they have three great starters to win like obviously LA does?
1: So what we're hearing is that he has a tired arm. Mm. First off, what does that mean? Second off, this would be his second All-Star in Philly. Is he still going to go to the All-Star?
3: He's there. I saw photos of him already.
1: They're doing
3: all the media stuff, doing that. Oh, yeah, he's there, and he gets to be part of it. He just won't pitch tomorrow night. That's all, which, I'm okay with, because I'd rather have him throw in August and September and October. I think him being there and getting the recognition he deserves for, an amazing first half, I think is a key. So
2: I'm nervous. I'm nervous for his situation. Yeah. I hope it's just a little tired. Yeah.
3: Young arm, I think they're being very smart in terms of the number of innings he's pitched. I just think they're being smart with him. I'm not nervous yet. I think if he ends up on the IL for a couple of weeks or something like that, then I get more nervous. Right now, if he just misses a start or two, I'm not that nervous.
2: All right, so let's stick with Miz for a second. You had an incredible event at the Hall of Fame, and there were a lot
3: of
2: really cool people. There, Murphy was there, Bonnie Blair was there. I wanted to ask you about Ryan Braun, who was there. Could Ryan Braun, do you believe, hit a Miz fastball?
3: I asked that question because you know me. I'm going to ask questions like that. The great conversation with Ryan. He was so nice. He was so humble. Had a wonderful talk with him and asked him that question. And he was very blunt because, you know, Ryan, he's very he likes himself. It's very
2: he's good, confident.
3: He
1: the
3: said,
1: way he even moves, it's like he's so graceful, isn't he?
3: I mean,
2: he's got swag.
3: I mean, Ryan said, sure, he could hit him probably one or two times out of 10, but one out of two times out of 10 is going to be a home run.
2: So he was very, he said?
3: Yeah, that's what he said. So he said, yeah, 105.5, that's fast, but if I get him, it's going out.
2: Well, that's
3: so
2: true.
3: I did love the fact that he said, I can't hit him every time, but if I do, it's going out.
2: So who's the next guy going in the Hall of Fame?
3: His name is not going to be John McCure. So that was
2: you I got think, that right. So let me ask it this way. Do you you won't tell us who it is,
3: right.
2: But do you know who it is?
3: No,
2: is this
3: not
2: a
3: yet.
2: Constant process?
3: No, there
2: how
3: is,
2: does this
3: there
2: evolve?
3: Is, there's three or four players I would say that we talk to every year, try to work out schedules and kind of work around what they're doing to make our dates work. But yeah, there's like three or four people, and it's probably not going to be a surprise to who some of them are. Would I like to put obviously somebody like Watt in the Hall of Fame, kind of J.J. Watt. He wants to do it. It just hasn't worked for his schedule. Well, you know, I mean, he wants to. He's very, very... So, yeah, I mean, there are certain players who are not going to surprise you.
1: Interesting.
3: So, but, you know, we just have to make the class mix. I mean, this year's class was so cool. It's because you had a Packer. You had a Packer CEO who everyone loved. You had Ryan Braun. You had a soccer coach who coached in the World Cup. And you had the first adaptive sports player to actually be in the Hall of Fame. And then we had a couple... Olympic legends there to get our Wisconsin Athletes
2: that
3: of the Year
2: cool.
3: award, which is, I mean, the coolest thing. I don't know if you saw it, John, is that we had a photo of Jordan Stolz with all three of his medals. We had a photo of Carolyn Harvey with her medal, and then Bonnie Blair with only one of her six medals, all in one photo. So there was seven. I'm sorry, there were five medals in one photo. It was the coolest thing ever. But the coolest thing was also seeing Bonnie wanting to hold the medals of Jordan and Carolyn and the weight difference between the two.
2: Oh, really?
3: Yeah, the 90, I mean, I think it was a 98 one she had. Not very light. The ones from 26, really heavy.
2: Interesting.
3: Very heavy. Much different.
2: Mark Cass is the Senior Vice President and Chief Operating Officer for Team Lammy. He's also the guy in charge of the Wisconsin Athletic Hall of Fame, which is really cool. You ought to check that out. You ought to walk through there. Mark, thank you so much for being with us.
3: Always good to be here, guys.
2: It is 357 at WTMJ.
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0: I'm Jessica Gatso, in for Debbie Lozaga today. Several slowdowns are adding time to your drive this afternoon. Let's start with I-41 southbound. You're on the brakes from Good Hope Road until you get past Hampton. I-94, that's moving at a snail's pace from about 35th Street until Hawley in both directions. And on I-43, southbound is looking pretty slow, pretty much all the way from Capitol Drive into downtown. I'm Jessica Gatso with your WTMJ Time Saver traffic.
2: Tonight, warm, humid, a low of 74 degrees. Tomorrow, sunny, very hot, a high of 98, heat index of 101. From the WTMJ Breaking News Center, Decision, Wisconsin, Lieutenant Governor Sarah Rodriguez is continuing her campaign for governor despite firing her campaign manager over the weekend.
10: If I were trying to hide something, I wouldn't be here today telling you about it.
11: Rodriguez telling reporters she first became aware of mismanagement and inaccuracies in campaign finance filings last Tuesday when previously planned TV ads didn't start airing.
10: I will generally say that there were hundreds of thousands of dollars less than I thought.
11: Rodriguez says she plans to continue her campaign ahead of next month's gubernatorial primary. The announcement comes days after Milwaukee County Executive David Crowley dropped out of the race and offered Rodriguez his endorsement. Crowley has not commented on the recent developments. Adam Roberts, WTMJ News.
1: Former South Carolina Senator Lindsey Graham is being remembered as a bold leader by his former colleagues on Capitol Hill today. Graham died on Saturday after a brief illness. His desk in the Senate chamber was draped in black with a shroud with a vase of white flowers on top. Here's South Dakota Senator John Thune.
12: It's difficult to believe that Lindsey Graham is no longer here with us, that we won't run into him at a meeting today or share a joke with him at this afternoon's vote. The halls of the Senate already feel empty without him.
1: That was the first Senate session since Graham's passing.
2: The late senator's seat is staying in the family. South Carolina Governor Henry McMaster appointing Darlene Nordon, Graham's sister, to fill out the rest of his term. President Trump lobbied for her. Graham's current term is set to expire on January 3, 2027.
1: Voters in Waukesha County will head to the polls December 15th, we've learned, to choose the next Waukesha County executive. This special election was called after the untimely death of former Waukesha County executive Paul Farrow, who had a bout of cancer. County Board Chairman Jim Henrich automatically took office as the acting county executive when Farrow passed away July 7th. But state law requires him to appoint an interim county executive who will serve until December 15th. With that special election on that day, Henrich says he will appoint the interim county executive at the end of this month. He did not say who he has picked.
2: Wisconsin is joining a multi-state lawsuit to block the Trump administration from ending federal mental health grants for schools.
13: Attorney General Josh Call says the cuts would cost the universities of Wisconsin and the Department of Public Instruction over $12 million. The lawsuit argues the U.S. Department of Education is unlawfully terminating grants approved by Congress. The grants help schools address student mental health needs and are scheduled to end later this month. 15 other states have joined the lawsuit. Neil Doyle, WTMJ News.
2: Coming up, the World Cup quarterfinals continue today.
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2: Time for a WTMJ Sports Update from the Gruber Law Offices. One call, that's all, Sports Desk. Major League Baseball All-Star Break coming at a pretty good time for the Brewers. Despite having 59 wins on their ledger already, the Brewers are riding a three-game losing streak after being swept by the Pirates over the weekend. The team says it will also reevaluate pitcher Jacob Mizorowski after being scratched from his scheduled start Sunday with arm fatigue. A familiar face to many is now the newest member of the Brewers organization.
19: I feel like it hasn't fully set in yet.
20: Chance Ruby was considered a top 10 high school talent in the state of Wisconsin. That talent was recognized by the Brewers, who selected Ruby in the 17th round of the MLB draft.
19: Just being a fan ever since I was a kid, just to be able to have an opportunity like I do right now to show what I can do to be able to play on that stage gets me excited.
20: Ruby was committed to play college ball at Illinois Chicago. Instead, he'll head to Arizona to begin rookie ball this weekend. Greg Matzik, WTMJ News.
2: And the Brewers also selected former pitcher CeCe Sabathia's son, Karsten, in the 20th round of this weekend's draft.
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1: It is time for your Pet of the Month. 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Jennifer Smea with the Humane Animal Welfare Society of Waukesha County, or HAWS, joins us live in studio. Go to hawspets.org as well. Jennifer, welcome. Tell me why you decided to bring a little one.
25: Well, you know, it's probably best to bring an animal that's used to the heat in this kind of weather. And since the cavy or the guinea pig is originally from South America, it just seemed to make sense.
2: You guys look cute together. He's such a cute little guy.
1: Seriously, you know, and
3: I know that you have rabbits and you have two chinchillas too.
25: Right, right. We've got a very popular small animal ward right now. So if you're looking to adopt a small animal, now's a good time to stop on over because we have the two chinchillas. We have six rabbits. We have their sweet little guinea pig. We have a couple of hamsters. We have a couple of domestic rats. So all sorts of fun little guys.
3: So text HAWS, H-A-W-S, if you would like to adopt Rocky. Only $15, John.
2: Oh, that's a good deal.
3: I know.
2: Yeah. How long do guinea pigs live?
25: Typically, you're seeing 5 to 7 years.
2: Okay, that's
25: but as

0: Long as nine.
1: Okay.
0: With good care, with real good health care.
1: Mm-hmm. What do they eat? Do they eat pellets? Like they, what?
0: Pellets, timothy hay, good veggies.
1: Okay.
0: Most of them like to chomp on a carrot now and
1: then. That's fun.
0: Yeah, yeah, they're lettuce eaters, all that kind of good stuff.
1: Mm-hmm. He's so chill. Look at how mellow he is.
2: He is so, he loves to cuddle.
0: Yes,
2: his
0: he
2: name
0: does.
2: Is Rocky.
1: His little
2: he's
1: feet.
2: All white, and he has little tiny floppy baby ears.
1: His little ears and feet are so
2: I want
1: cute.
2: Him to make that little noise.
1: Yeah, they make noises, right?
0: They do, yeah. They chatter a little bit. He's more of a kind of a purring guinea pig. I haven't heard him doing the reet reet kind of screechy thing at all, but he will do some chattering once he's really settled in. So, you know, if you hold on to him for another 15, 20 minutes or so, he probably will.
1: If I give you $15 right now, can Julia take him
2: no,
1: home?
2: No,
0: sure.
2: I can't.
1: You
0: I'll
1: should
0: make
1: take him home to your new house.
2: I'm thinking about it, but I literally can't because I have an elderly dog. But seriously, if I didn't have my elderly dog, I would totally take
1: him. Rocky can just stay in the cage.
2: No, I would take him in the big backyard. He's so sweet.
1: He's very
2: so
1: cute.
2: So text Hawes to 855-616-1620 if you would like to adopt Rocky. Why do so many people not understand the responsibility of, you know, having even a guinea pig? Do they not realize how long they live? What is that?
0: I think that's part of it. I think also that because you're talking an animal that spends most of his time in a cage habitat, you kind of think that, oh, well, it's an easy animal. Just throw some food at it, clean its cage out every once in a while, and it's no big deal. But they do have health requirements. They do need a good diet. Cleaning their cages is more than just, you know, a couple of days here and there. Daily cleanings are probably the best idea. I think it's just that there's just kind of that thought that because it's a smaller animal, it's going to be less mm-hmm. work and less responsibility. And in some ways it is, but it's different responsibility than, say, a dog or a cat. So, yeah, it's research is always important before you get a pet, and especially something that is unique.
2: And Hawes has had a lot of responsibility lately, especially with what's been going on, the fallout of Ridgeland Farms, and you guys have gotten dozens of beagles.
0: Right.
2: How are the beagles doing? Are they all adopted?
0: That's funny that you just asked that. We just over the weekend got half a dozen pictures from one of the adopters of the second group that came through. And the pictures of the dog just kind of hanging out in their backyard with them and heads the wagging tails and that. Great stories, really great updates from everybody. It's been nice to see that the folks who adopted are being patient, but they're also getting the rewards already. These dogs have been so happy to be out touching grass, going for walks, socializing with people. They've been loving life.
2: And so meaningful because, John, some of them had never even touched grass before in their entire life.
0: Yeah,
1: it's crazy. All right, if people want more information, what's the website? How do they find you?
0: Come to hawspets.org. That's HAWSPETS.org.
2: Jennifer Smeya with Humane Animal Welfare Society of Waukesha County, or Haws. Thank you so much for joining us for our Pet of the Month, Rocky the Guinea Pig.
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1: Traffic and weather, Jessica in for Deb. Hey, Jessica.
9: Hey, John. We're still looking at slowdowns continuing in those construction zones. I-41 southbound, it's backed up from Good Hope Road until you get past Hampton. On I-94, you'll need extra time in either direction. Those slowdowns are mostly between 35th Street and Hawley. And on I-43, southbound is on and off the brakes from Capitol Drive into downtown. I'm Jessica Gatso with your WTMJ Time Saver Traffic.
1: The WTMJ 5-day forecast. Tonight, clear, warm, humid, a low of 74 degrees. Tomorrow, the hottest day of the week. Sunny, a high of 98, heat index of 101. On Wednesday, sunny and hot, high of 96, heat index of 98. Thursday, sunny, hot, humid, a high of 92. And on Friday, sunny, hot, humid, slight chance for rain on Friday, high of 90 degrees. Right now, it's sunny and 87. So gubernatorial candidate Sarah Rodriguez addressing the media just a couple of moments ago, she says that indeed she thinks that they are short hundreds of thousands of dollars in their account balance because she says that her campaign manager didn't log expenses correctly, didn't log contributions correctly, and that they are working with the Ethics Commission to find out how false reports were filed, and this could be a big problem. Joel Brennan says, how is this not disqualifying? He's running against her. He thinks she should be out. Calder Royes is also running against her. Calder Royes says, the public is getting far too familiar with hearing Sarah Rodriguez apologize. 1 year ago, Rodriguez launched her campaign claiming Governor Evers gave her a special heads up that he was not running for re-election. We soon learned from Governor Evers her claim was false. This recurring pattern shows that Rodriguez is unprepared for the rigors of a general election or governing. We have not heard from Mandela Barnes, as far as I know, or Francesca Hong.
2: Oh, yeah, Hong, too.
1: But two of the four candidates now sense that this could be their opportunity. It was supposed to be a big advantage for Rodriguez that she would be on the air with a major air buy last week. That never happened. She says that was the tip for her that, where are my ads? And then she found out that the TV stations wouldn't run them because they weren't being paid for the ads. So those ads never ran. She began to investigate, she says. She brought other people in. And she says that she then fired her campaign manager after finding out that cash on hand was hundreds of thousands of dollars less than she expected. This comes with less than a month left until the primary. And it comes a couple of days before the next campaign finance reports are due. That is on Wednesday. She says I'm staying.
2: I found that interesting that when we talked to Jeff Mayers, she has to make that deadline or there's penalties. So she's got to do it by Wednesday.
1: Yeah, it's not fluid. So she will have new numbers out and those numbers aren't going to probably point to what she wants to point to. But she says she's in the race. Moving forward, quote, the stakes are just too high.
2: Do you think that Joel Brennan's question saying, are you going to refund anyone who donated? Do you think that that was a fair question for him to ask? Because he had five different questions.
1: Yeah. You know, good question, Julie. This was his exact wording. Will you be able to refund donors who asked for their money back? So I think he was basically saying, are you even capable of refunding donors? Do you even have the money on hand if donors who gave to you in good faith now want their money back? David Crowley got out of the race and stood next to Sarah Rodriguez and said great things about her.
10: As she was trying to figure out why her ad buys weren't being paid.
1: That's such a good point, Julia, because Sarah Rodriguez says last week on Tuesday, Wednesday, Thursday, she realized this and was trying to figure it out. And here's David Crowley saying what a great person she is.
10: Oh, man.
1: He had no idea. She didn't tell him.
10: That's not cool.
1: You made a really good point. That is so not cool. She let him stand at the podium and talk about how fantastic she is, knowing in the back of her mind
10: that all that these TV stations are looking for their money. It was a $1 million ad buy. That's what was the public knowledge.
1: Let's see what happens next. It's 420 at WTMJ.
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10: .423 on WTMJ. It was terrible. 3 a.m. June 30th when a generations old school went up into flames. Lincoln Avenue School. There's actually one person that went to a meeting. There's a meeting that's taking place. You can text MPS to 855-616-1620, MPS to 855-616-1620. If you would like to go to the next community meeting on Lincoln Avenue School's future, this is one person's question to Superintendent Dr. Brenda Caselius about the school.
18: Is there any way that when the building comes down that we could sell bricks for people who want bricks? Because I want a brick. School meant a lot to me.
19: possible, we'll try to make that happen. So I'm so sorry the pain that your family is feeling about that. One thing I've noticed as superintendent at Milwaukee Public Schools is that there are so many people who are so connected to their school community. People actually introduce themselves by their elementary school or by their high school, which is really wonderful.
10: So it was built in the early 1900s. There were no sprinklers. It was grandfathered in, and now it's a total loss. All three stories kind of caved in, too. There's more than 100 firefighters that were on scene that were trying to put out this fire. There were hot spots in the days after. And now, on July 6th, so just a few days ago, it's been approved by the Historical Preservation Society of Milwaukee to be demolished. So what's next? Here's Dr. Brenda Caselius with Milwaukee Public Schools.
19: We don't have those answers just yet about what's next. We'll be working with the community about what's next and the city. As you know, the city owns our buildings, working closely with the city on what's next, and we'll be working very closely with you. Plan and decide what the next steps are for this community and the actual site.
10: So where all the 500 students are going to be going the next school year is Pulaski School. Lincoln Avenue Engagement Council recommended that move. They looked at four other possible locations, okay, including a vacant school right now, 65th Street School, but the superintendent says that's too far from the community. The council, which consists of teachers, a parent coordinator, some nonprofits, all together suggest Pulaski because that's the closest and most convenient, 2 miles away from where Lincoln Avenue School is.
19: Many of our families walk to school, and so they wanted to stay close by. That got my team really busy. They looked at a couple schools that were a little further away that maybe had some capacity, and all of those just didn't work for some reason or another. And Pulaski seemed to be the best choice because Pulaski had Carmen move out just this year. How serendipitous was that? And created some space at this high school. And I think both principals are quite excited about working together.
10: So the next meeting is going to be July 14th, tomorrow at 5:30 p.m. If you text MPS, it stands for Milwaukee Public Schools, MPS, I have the exact link to that live stream for you to watch if you would like to. 5:30 p.m. tomorrow. So text MPS to 855-616-1620. Also, John, the cause of this blaze from June 30th at 3 in the morning is still not known.
1: Oh, interesting. Good update. Good update. Let's check the markets. The WTMJ Annex Wealth Management market update. 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The NASDAQ was down 408 points. That's more than 1.5%. The Dow was off 138, about a quarter of a percent. The S&P 500 fell 60 points today. That is 0.75%. 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
1: It's 4:30. I'm John Mercier. Your top story, Sarah Rodriguez responds.
2: I'm Julia Fellow. Another heat dome is on the horizon.
3: I'm Jessica Gatzo in for Debbie Lozaga today. We have a crash on 43 southbound near Fox Point. Looks like that was just pulled over to the shoulder now. It's about half a mile beyond the ramp from Good Hope Road. And heading into downtown Milwaukee, 43 southbound is backed up starting at Capitol. I-41 southbound is still pretty slow from Good Hope Road until Hampton, and I-94 is slow in both directions. Right now, that's between 35th and Hawley if you're heading westbound, and from 70th to 35th heading east. And finally, 894 southbound, that's starting to slow down once you hit Oklahoma Avenue, continuing into the Hale Interchange. I'm Jessica Gatzo with your WTMJ Time Saver Traffic.
2: Warm and humid tonight, a low of 74. Tomorrow, mostly sunny, very hot, a high of 98. The heat index will make it feel like it's 101 degrees. Right now, Milwaukee, it's sunny and 88 degrees.
1: From the WTMJ Breaking News Center, Decision, Wisconsin, Lieutenant Governor Sarah Rodriguez is continuing her campaign for governor despite firing her campaign manager over the weekend.
4: If I were trying to hide something, I wouldn't be here today telling you about it.
5: Rodriguez telling reporters she first became aware of mismanagement and inaccuracies in campaign finance filings last Tuesday when previously planned TV ads didn't start airing.
4: I will generally say that there were hundreds of thousands of dollars less than I thought.
5: Rodriguez says she plans to continue her campaign ahead of next month's gubernatorial primary. The announcement comes days after Milwaukee County Executive David Crowley dropped out of the race and offered Rodriguez his endorsement. Crowley has not commented on the recent developments. Adam Roberts, WTMJ News.
2: Three Milwaukee Common Council members say removing the elevated freeway 794 would create new opportunities for housing and development, while Milwaukee Mayor Cavalier Johnson continues to support rebuilding it. Milwaukee Alderwoman Charlene Moore.
6: Pfizer, for those that remember where Pfizer Forum is located, look at that community now, right? These are the things that, again, as we look to bridge the divide with communities, there's been so many of our communities that have been dismantled with the creation of highways that ran through neighborhoods. These are opportunities to just do something different.
2: Alderman Bob Bauman also supports the removal.
1: Wisconsin homeowners and renters applying for FEMA disaster assistance after April storms should be prepared for a home inspection. FEMA says inspectors may call from an unavailable or out-of-state number to schedule an appointment, usually within 10 days of an application. Officials are reminding residents that inspectors carry official identification and will never ask for payment or banking information. Applications for FEMA assistance are due August 31st.
2: Making headlines, federal immigration agents involved in a deadly shooting in Maine. Bystander video reviewed by ABC News appears to show a federal immigration agent and law enforcement officer performing first aid on a person that was on the ground, unconscious. ABC's Olivia Rubin.
7: The Maine Attorney General saying his office is investigating and revealing some information. He said specifically that those officials were, quote, conducting an enforcement operation related to a final order of removal when they say the subject attempted to flee in a vehicle in the direction of the officer and was fatally shot. Now, that statement doesn't name who the individual was, but immigrant rights groups saying it was a 26-year-old Colombian man authorized to work in the U.S. and had a social security number.
2: ABC News says they have not independently verified the shooting victim's identity or his immigration status.
1: South Carolina Governor Henry McMaster has appointed Lindsey Graham's sister to serve the remainder of his Senate term. Graham died unexpectedly Saturday after a brief and sudden illness. Darlene Graham says she believes this is what her brother would have wanted.
8: Now to Lindsey, I miss you more than I can even put into words. But I'm going to do this. I got it.
1: She will serve in the Senate until the term ends in January. A special election will then take place to replace Graham as the Republican nominee in the November election. He died from an aortic tear. Dr. Maya Savarova from the Medical College of Wisconsin joins us to explain what that is coming up in 30 minutes.
2: The Brewers select 20 players in the recently completed MLB draft, including one from the Badger State.
9: Chance Ruby, the Wilmot Union High School product, was taken in the 17th round by the Brewers.
10: I saw the Brewers pop up on my phone, and I couldn't believe it. It was awesome.
9: Prior to the draft, Ruby committed to playing college ball at Illinois Chicago. He He'll forego that to begin his professional

0: career.
1: It was just a no-brainer for me, and especially with it being my hometown team and the team I rooted for growing up, I'm going to go. I'm going to give it my all. I'm going to put it all out there.
0: Greg Matzik, WTMJ News.
2: Ruby heads to Brewers training facility in Arizona this weekend.
3: Time for WTMJ Sports Update from the Gruber Law Office's One Call, That's All Sports Desk. Despite a franchise-best 59 wins heading into the Midsummer Classic, the Brewers are nursing a three-game losing streak and have questions about their starting pitcher, their best starting pitcher. The Brewers scratched Jacob Mizrowski ahead of his planned start yesterday as the young ace is dealing with arm fatigue. Brewers 360 host Dom Catronio.
4: He's not thrown more than 150 innings in his career. 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
3: It is smoking hot out there. Really hot, and it's going to be even hotter tomorrow. Meteorologist Craig Copleen is with us. My potted plants are begging, like, water me twice a day, water me twice a day. I think that was a quote. I heard my tomato plant saying that yesterday. Craig, how are you?
7: I'm good. You're right. Lawns, gardens, anything that grows outside is going to be stressed this week, not only with the heat, but it's also going to be dry for several days.
2: Yeah. I saw that. I saw your email about that. So it's going to be up to 3 degrees hotter than when we had that heat dome and John and I were out at the golf outing.
3: Oh,
2: and it was right? 115 degree heat index.
3: It was hot, yeah.
7: You, where are you going this week? You going to another golf course?
2: John, what are you
7: going to
2: do to me? No.
3: Let's do the show from the beach.
2: Oh, I'm okay with that.
3: So, Craig, is it going to be as humid as it was the last time? Because that kind of is what put it over the top.
7: Right. And no, it's not. That's going to be the difference between this week's heat wave and the one we had about 2 weeks ago. And interestingly, the actual temperature today and tomorrow and Wednesday are going to be a little hotter. The temperatures on the thermometer are going to be a little hotter than they were 2 weeks ago. But the humidity is going to be lower. Now, I'm not sure everybody's going to be able to notice the difference, but the feels like temperature is going to be a little lower this week than it was 2 weeks ago. We're looking at, well, this afternoon, we have a heat index of just 96 in Milwaukee. And I say just in comparison to where we were a couple of weeks ago when it was over 100. And so tomorrow and Wednesday, again, the heat index, the feels like temperature is going to be around 100, but not 103, 104, 105, 106 like we had a couple weeks ago because the humidity was so high. I know I'm splitting hairs a little bit here, though, right? Hot is hot, and 99 is hot, 104 is hot. I'm not sure most people are going to be able to know the difference.
2: No, I get it because my friend Tom Durian, who was with TMJ4 News, he's now an anchor in Las Vegas. He was complaining because it was 99 degrees on his car. I said, it was 115 heat index. He goes, we get the dry heat, so I shouldn't be so,
3: right.
2: So upset. We're going to be hotter than some areas of deserts this week, Craig.
7: Yeah, the highs are going to be around 95, 96, 97 again tomorrow and again Wednesday. That's what it is right now in Milwaukee. It's 95 degrees, but the heat index is only 96. So that shows you that the humidity is not a factor today. And then tomorrow will be the same as today or a little bit hotter. As I said, 95, 96, 97 again. And then even on Thursday and Friday, while the temperature is going to start to come down, it's only going to start to come down a little. So this is pretty much a week-long heat wave.
3: All right, Craig. So the record high on Wednesday is 95 years old, and it's 96 degrees. Do we have a chance to break that record?
7: Yeah, we've got a shot at it. Yeah, I think we're going to be right in that neighborhood on Wednesday.
3: The Northwestern Mutual annual meeting is this weekend. I love this weekend because all the people from around the country come. They always do it during the summer. We get to show off our store, our city. So by the time we get to Saturday and Sunday, what's the weather like for all those folks?
7: Yeah, things are going to be starting to get better. It's just going to be regular summer warmth around here over the weekend with highs in the mid to maybe upper 80s. Not that all that unusual. The humidity will be behaving itself. Now, the threat of storms is going to be a little higher this coming weekend, but it won't be the sweltering heat like we've had out there today and especially tomorrow and Wednesday.
3: Will we get a heat advisory, do you believe, or the next step up, an excessive heat warning?
7: I don't think so. No, we have the heat advisory now in effect through tomorrow or for tomorrow. It's not even for today. It's for tomorrow. The heat advisory gets issued when the heat index is expected to be over 100. So we'll be around there tomorrow at 100 or a degree or two higher. Same thing on Wednesday. But the excessive heat warning, which is a step up in National Weather Service heat bulletins, that gets issued when the heat index is expected to be 105 or higher. And we don't expect it to be that hot.
3: So my mom used to always say on these days, it's hot enough to melt a popsicle in your mouth. What's your favorite flavor popsicle, Copeland?
7: Cherry. 100% cherry. It's not even close.
3: I'm going red also.
2: What was that red, white, and blue one?
3: The Bomb Pop.
2: Oh, I love
7: the
2: those.
7: Yeah. Sure.
2: Did you like that, Craig?
7: Yeah, Bomb Pop. It'll drip all down your arm today.
2: Yeah. You have to hurry up. Yeah.
7: Taking care of in a hurry. That's right.
3: Fudgesicles. Remember a fudgesicle?
2: Oh, don't get me started.
3: Those are amazing.
2: I can't. I haven't had it in 10 years or I'll keep going.
7: Is it fudgesicle or fudgical? I always called it fudgesicle.
3: Fudgesicle. What's a fudgesicle?
2: What?
7: You haven't heard? I've heard people refer to fudgesicles as fudgicles. No, I say no to that.
3: No, that's like what the dummies in Illinois might call it. What's a fudgicle?
2: We're going to have people on the text line yelling at us now.
3: Yeah, text us if you call it a fudgicle so we can make fun of you. 855-616-1620. He's our Bomb Pop. He's Craig Copeland. Thanks, Craig. We appreciate it.
7: All right, you bet.
3: It is 4:43 at WTMJ.
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10: Traffic accident, southbound 894 south of Beloit Road. Do have the right lane blocked.
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2: 447, traffic and then weather. Jessica Gatzo, how are the roads?
14: Hey, Julia, there's a lot going on right now. That crash on 43 southbound about half a mile beyond the ramp from Good Hope Road is causing delays now back at Brown Deer Road. And heading into downtown Milwaukee, 43 south is backed up again starting at Capitol. I-41 southbound still slow from Good Hope to Campton. Lots of cars in both directions on I-94. You're on the brakes between 35th and Hawley heading westbound and from 70th to about 35th heading east. And finally, looking at 894 south, that is slow starting just past between Lincoln and Oklahoma. You're going to be slow heading into the Hale Interchange until about 76th Street. I'm Jessica Gatzo with your WTMJ Time Saver Traffic.
2: Here is your WTMJ 5-day forecast tonight. Clear, warm, and humid, a low of 74. Tomorrow, mostly sunny. Very hot, a high of 98. Heat index, 101 degrees. Wednesday, mostly sunny and hot, a high of 96. Heat index, 98. Thursday, mostly sunny, hot and humid, a high of 92. Heat index, 95. Friday, mostly sunny, hot and humid, a slight chance of evening rain, a high of 90 degrees. Right now, Milwaukee, it's 95 degrees. If you know anything about me, you know I'm a huge fan of the Royals. I love Princess Diana. I try to wear some of her aquamarine jewels that she had after she got divorced from Prince Charles, now King Charles. And I love sapphires because that was her official engagement ring. Kate Middleton is like my idol. And I love any type of shoes that Meghan Markle has or had. So I talk about this because there has been a big royal rift that has been going on for years with Harry and Meghan, Prince Harry and Meghan Markle, the Duke and Duchess of Sussex. They recently went to go visit the King in the UK, and that's a really big deal. They brought their children, Prince Archie and Princess Lilibet, for a private visit with King Charles in his Highgrove estate. That's in England. It was the King's first time seeing his grandchildren in about 4 years.
3: Wow.
2: A very significant family reunion, despite the ongoing tensions between Harry and Meghan, which I will talk about, and the rest of the royal family, for that matter. The meeting was private. No official photos are going to be released. It's a personal family moment rather than a sign of a wider royal rift that has been resolved. Now, King Charles, he has publicly confirmed 2 years ago that he has cancer. Doctors discovered an undisclosed form of cancer has not been released during treatment of an enlarged prostate, but he made clear, the king said, and the palace made clear, it is not prostate cancer. There is word that a major HRH stands for His or Her Royal Highness. It's like the highest thing you can have, and Harry and Meghan do not have the HRH anymore in front of their titles, the royal titles. A major HRH has been to a huge cancer center in Houston, but they are not saying who that was.
3: Well, how many are there currently?
2: HRH?
3: Yeah. Like who gets that title? Like Kate,
2: when
3: right?
2: When you are a working royal.
3: Okay.
2: Yeah. So when you are a working royal, you get the HRH.
3: So William, Kate.
2: So the one that had the connections to Jeffrey Epstein, his HRH status was gone, yanked. Okay. So I wanted to talk about this other part is that Kate Middleton, she also has cancer in her abdomen. They're not saying where. So we don't know who it is, but it makes you wonder why they're now going to visit King Charles now. And he has cancer. So you guys can put two and
3: could
2: two together.
3: Could it be a goodbye?
2: I think so.
3: Yeah.
2: So I'm going to take you to after the Duke of Edinburgh passed away. This is while Queen Elizabeth was still alive. That's the Queen's husband. When he died, Harry wrote in his book that I've written, that I've read four times probably, Spare, about then Prince Charles, Prince William, and Prince Harry agreeing right after the grandfather's funeral to a secret meeting on the royal grounds. This is in the heat of the moment, in the rift, when they took off and left the UK and lost their titles. Here it is.
15: For months, the Windsors had been at war, going back centuries, but this was different. This was a full-scale public rupture, and it threatened to become irreparable. I saw them, shoulder to shoulder. They looked grim, almost menacing. More, they looked tightly aligned. We met in the middle of the path. Willie, Pa, hello, Harold, painfully tepid. Being British, we began chatting casually about the weather, and we carried on along the grass, arriving at a beautiful little patch of daffodils. It was there I tried to explain my side of things. I wasn't at my best, but I quickly discovered Pa and Willie had come ready for a fight. Every time I ventured a new explanation, one or both of them would cut me off. Willie, in particular, didn't want to hear anything. He and I began sniping. It got so heated that Pa raised his hands. Enough! He stood between us, looking up at our flushed faces. Please, boys, don't make my final years a misery. His voice sounded raspy, fragile. It sounded, if I'm being honest, old.
2: So Harry and Meghan, they famously left Frogmore Cottage in Windsor, which cost the equivalent of $3 million at the time to renovate. And they now live in Montecito, California. So for them to fly all the way over to the UK amid all the scrutiny, all the heartache that they went through to leave. And by the way, he said the only way he was able to leave the royal family was the inheritance he got from Princess Diana, his mother. So if you think that this is going to get Prince Harry and Prince William back together, listen to the last part of the section that I just ended up playing, where then Prince Charles split the boys up and said, please stop. And this is what Harry had to say at the end of this chapter.
15: I looked at Willie, really looked at him. His familiar scowl, which had always been his default in dealings with me. His alarming baldness, more advanced than my own. His famous resemblance to Mummy, which was fading with time, with age. In some ways, he was my mirror. In some ways, he was my opposite. My beloved brother, my arch nemesis. How had that happened?
2: Brutal!
3: That's intense.
2: Not the bald head.
3: Yeah.
2: And then saying that you looked like Mom, and that it was fading. Ooh.
3: Yeah. The book was harsh. I read the book too. It's rough.
2: So do you think that this private meeting that they had, Prince Harry, Duchess Meghan, and the Princess Lilibet and Prince Archie, do you think that this is going to get the brothers back together?
3: I hope so. I don't know. It seems like there's a pretty deep fissure there. It will determine that. I think the role the women play. Because you guys are always the peacemaker. You're usually smarter at things like this. What does Kate want? How strongly does Meghan feel? I think the women hold the key for whether the brothers come back.
2: I completely agree. And those two do not get along.
3: Yep.
2: They do not get along. And it started with the wedding. And during the interview with Oprah, you know, Kate forgot about an appointment. And she was pregnant with Louis, her third child. And Meghan said, oh, it's just baby brain. Don't worry, it's baby brain. But if you do a translation to English, like, you know, they're lost in translation. So they had this whole entire thing. And in the book, Prince William started screaming at her saying, how are you talking about my wife's hormones? Yeah, it got like that.
3: All right. Hey, before we run out of time, because you're like the royals expert and you feel this deep inside of you and you're taking a trip that's going to like be part of this. Tell us about your trip.
2: And she said, get your finger out of my face. That's how that ended.
3: It's going to be amazing. Tell us about your trip.
2: That's just three generations of royals that I just talked about. And it goes back almost more than 1,000 years. And, you know, it's looking at history as we speak. My father was born in England on a Royal Air Force base. My grandfather, he fought in World War II in the Air Force and also the Korean War, and was based there when my father was born. So my father lived there for 3 years. So I just cannot wait to go to a part of the globe, because that's what I had in our living room, on where Dad lived, and to walk Windsor, see Buckingham Palace, see the Royal Jewels, and see London in person, and all of England. It's going to be first class with Fox World Travel. 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
3: It's Stonehenge. It's England. It's really, really cool. It's the urban areas and the countryside.
2: One more thing. Meghan and Kate also fought over the bridesmaids' dresses, which bridesmaids' dresses are the little girls.
3: Yeah, yeah, yeah.
2: Whether they should wear stockings or not.
3: Text England if you want information on the trip. 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
1: It's 5 o'clock. I'm John Mercure. This is Wisconsin's Afternoon News. Your top story, apologizing for a six-figure mistake.
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3: I'm Jessica Gatso, in for Debbie Lozaga today. We're still seeing some brief slowdowns from that crash on 43 southbound near the ramp from Good Hope. And then heading into downtown Milwaukee, backups resume starting at Capitol. I-41 southbound is slow as usual from Good Hope to Hampton, northbound from Highway 100 to about Burleigh. Lots of cars in both directions on I-94. You'll be hitting the brakes between 35th and Hawley heading westbound and from about 70th to 35th heading east. Finally, looking at 894 southbound, that's still slow right now, starting just past Oklahoma, and those slowdowns continue into the Hale interchange. I'm Jessica Gatso with your WTMJ Time Saver traffic.
1: Tonight, clear, humid, a low of 74 degrees. Tomorrow, sunny and hot. The hottest day of the week is tomorrow. High of 98, heat index of 101. From the WTMJ Breaking News Center, a routine check of campaign advertising ultimately led to the firing of Democratic gubernatorial candidate Sarah Rodriguez's campaign manager. Rodriguez said this afternoon that her campaign may have overstated fundraising efforts by $100,000. Cash on hand was a couple hundred thousand in the red. Rodriguez just spoke moments ago saying the reports were filed by her longtime campaign manager, Kara Spencer.
4: It is a breach of trust, and it's a breach of trust of myself, and it's a breach of trust of my supporters who are standing here with me today. And that's why I had to make sure that I went as quickly as possible to terminate her as campaign manager.
1: Rodriguez says she's staying in the race for governor. The primary will be held on August 11th.
2: Voters in Waukesha County will head to the polls December 15th for a special election. This is after Waukesha County Executive Paul Farrow passed away from a courageous fight against cancer. County Board Chairman Jim Henrich automatically took office as the acting county executive when Farrow passed away on July 7th. State law requires him to appoint an interim county executive who will serve until December 15th before that special election day. He says he'll appoint an interim county executive July 28th. He did not say who he has picked.
1: South Carolina's governor has named Senator Lindsey Graham's sister, Darlene Graham Nordone, to serve what remains of his term after the senator died suddenly at his home in Washington over the weekend. ABC's Christiane Cordero.
5: She doesn't have a political background. I mean, the two were incredibly close siblings. He essentially helped raise her. The family has dealt with so many tragedies throughout the year and came from very humble roots, which he's talked about quite often. And so it's seen as a ceremonial kind of gesture of the fact that she would be able to play out the rest of his term.
1: A special primary election on August 11th will decide who will replace Graham as the Republican nominee for Senate on November's ballot.
2: The four-term senator from South Carolina is being remembered by his colleagues on Capitol Hill this afternoon. Here's Iowa Republican Senator Chuck Grassley.
6: Senator Graham deeply loved his country. He was a bold leader.
2: Graham's desk in the Senate chamber is draped in a black shroud with a vase of white flowers atop it.
1: Coming up, a well-timed break for the Brew Crew.
2: Outdoor Living Unlimited, WTMJ News Time, 5:04.
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1: 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The Brewers are off until Friday when they begin a three-game series with the Miami Marlins, and the Bucks are back in summer league play tonight. 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
1: All right, thanks for hanging out with us. More on the Sarah Rodriguez situation coming up. One of the people who broke the story is Jesse O'Poyan from the Milwaukee Journal Sentinel. She'll be with us coming up shortly. You probably heard the news by now.
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1: Lindsey Graham has passed away. The senator from South Carolina died of where that they're saying is an aortic tear. What does that mean? We are joined by Dr. Maya Safarova from the Medical College of Wisconsin. Dr. Safarova, thank you so much for being with us.
13: Well, thank you very much for having me.
1: So they're saying that it was an aortic dissection or a tear. Can you tell us what that means? What is that?
13: Yeah, you know, the unexpected death of Senator Lindsey Graham raised awareness of a very important and devastating condition, which is aortic dissection. It is frequently catastrophic. It is a medical emergency. Without treatment, the mortality is exceptionally high. You know, thinking about aortic dissection, if you think about the aorta, it's like a garden hose. It has the same dimensions. It curves up from the heart before extending down the waist. And it's the largest artery in the body. And what happens is that there is a tear in the inner wall of the aorta, and when dissection happens because of the pressure, the blood pushes and then enters the wall. And if it is untreated, it is devastating because it leads to almost instant mortality. You know, based on the population-based studies, the mortality rates are as high as 20 to 40% within initial onset if treated untreated, and up to 50% within the first 48 hours.
2: Wow. I mean, first responders were called to his Washington, D.C. home after a 911 call. It looks like the FBI even was there and investigating. But Dr. Safarova, when someone goes to Ukraine and then flies all the way back, like Senator Graham does, at 71 years old, what does that do to your heart if you're not taking, you know, proper precautions and you're doing a long-haul flight?
13: Yeah, stress is certainly a risk factor for many conditions, and within the cardiovascular world is a well-recognized risk factor. When you if we just take a step back in terms of risk factors that are associated with aortic dissection, I want to highlight a few, and I think it's important for our listeners just to take a moment to think, okay, what is my blood pressure? High blood pressure, hypertension is associated with this condition. There's some demographic component to it, as you mentioned, being male and age over 60 years, it significantly increases susceptibility. So thinking about it and screening for such conditions of as aortic aneurysm, which is a dilatation of the aorta, is important. Talking to your provider, to your physician, if you need to be screened. Atherosclerosis, and I think that was been in the news, most of it, is that there was atherosclerosis. And it's a process of vascular aging in itself, and probably what the medical examiner found was certain evidence that there is vessel hardening and maybe there were plaques, and that's how they identified atherosclerosis. But a few additional components that are important to recognize, if we think outside of being a male, pregnancy with hormonal changes and increased blood volume, there's a high risk of developing aortic dissection. There's some individuals who are born with a narrowed artery that's called aortic coarctation that can be associated with aortic dissection. There are conditions with inflammation, such as called aortitis. And one more thing I want to emphasize is genetic predisposition. And as we go through the era where there's more and more access to genetic testing and we'll learn more about the etiology, about what causes different conditions, with aortic dissection, we'll learn that there's also some genetic predisposition. And you know, just simply knowing your family history sometimes helps. Do we have a family history of aortic dissection? Especially if the diameter of the aorta was small. Do we have a family history of unexplained sudden death, especially at the age of less than 50 or 60 years old? And then if someone does have access or there was a reason why they had an imaging or screening, seeing if there's any changes in the size of the aorta and how fast it was growing, there are certain thresholds that we use to sort of be more concerned about it. And again, his flight, it was a stress on his aorta, and depending on how blood pressure has been managed and whether there was any additional component to trauma that could have expedited this.
1: 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Thank you, Dr. Safarova.
13: Thank you very much. Thank you for having me.
1: It is 5:13 at WTMJ. 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
1: 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How's the road?
4: Hey, John. It's pretty much business as usual with rush hour. Heading into downtown Milwaukee, I-43 backups start around Capitol Drive. On I-94, you'll be on the brakes in both directions. That's between 35th and Holly heading westbound, and from 70th to about the stadium heading east. On I-41, that's going to be slow from Good Hope to Hampton heading southbound, and it's from Highway 100 to Burleigh heading north. I'm Jessica Gatso with your WTMJ Time Saver Traffic.
1: All right, here we go. It's going to be really hot tonight. Humid, a low of 74. Tomorrow, sunny, very hot, a high of 101. That's your heat index. Actual temperature, 98. Wednesday, sunny, hot, heat index, 98, high of 96. Thursday, sunny, hot, humid, a high of 92. Friday, sunny, hot, humid, a high of 90 degrees. It's currently 89. So Sarah Rodriguez says she's staying in the race for governor. She says she has fired her campaign manager. She says that the campaign balance is hundreds of thousands of dollars less than she was led to believe because of expenses that weren't reported. And she says that $100,000 roughly was recorded twice in finance reports. We are joined by the person who wrote the article that led me to first hear about this story. It is Jesse Opoyan, Milwaukee Journal Sentinel. Jesse, thank you so much for being with us.
5: Thanks for having me.
1: Okay, so at this afternoon's press conference, what did we learn that we didn't already know about this situation?
5: We learned some details. Up until the press conference, we were speculating a little bit on, you know, what this was about. We could see that it was likely about the report that she filed in January, but she confirmed that this afternoon and got into the specifics a little bit more in terms of, as you said, these double counted contributions and expenses that weren't recorded to lead her to, you know, she thought she had X amount of money. She's got several hundred thousand dollars less. This comes after her campaign had announced that they were going to spend $1 million on an ad buy. Sarah said that that was what triggered her to start looking at these reports and see, you know, that the ad isn't airing. What's going on with the money behind the scenes? Money's not there.
2: Okay, and she also mentioned expenses. Do you have any sourcing on what the expenses were besides the doubling up on what the contributions were and that hundreds of thousands of dollars are missing and we don't have the exact figure, but the expenses part, do you have information on that?
5: We don't. She did not speak to any specifics, and she said that that was because she still has people going through the books and getting ready to release additional information. She said that she would share that information when she has it, so we'll be following up on that for sure.
1: Jesse, you were at the press conference. How did she respond when she was asked about, doesn't the buck stop with you, or isn't this a reflection of your leadership? How did she respond to those questions?
5: Yeah, she said that her doing this press conference is an indication of how she would lead. She said, you know, she found this issue just within a few days, assembled a team, got them together, ended up firing her campaign manager a few days later. And her argument was that, you know, by doing that, by coming clean, releasing that information to reporters and to the public, and then holding this press conference and taking questions, that would be an indication of how she would respond in future situations like this.
2: Okay, Jesse, you were there. You were in the room. Tell me about her body language and the people cheering behind her. What was the actual body language in person like?
5: I think she, came out forcefully, firmly. She had a pleasant demeanor, I would say, you know, in parts of the conversation. And she was also talking about, this person that she worked with, her campaign manager, is someone that she said she had developed a lot of trust with and worked with for several years, which is why she trusted her to do this. So in doing that, you know, there was obviously some hurt being expressed, but, you know, she had gathered around these supporters to stand behind her with signs and, like you said, cheer her on throughout it, back her up. Not super uncommon for, you know, a campaign to want to do that when they're announcing something in front of a lot of press.
1: Jesse Opoyan is with us. She's with the Milwaukee Journal Sentinel. So let's talk about that campaign manager. Her name's Kara Spencer, longtime aide, as you said, to Sarah Rodriguez. She could face criminal charges. The statute I have in front of me says if someone knowingly or intentionally violates or falsifies records, she has not been charged, and we don't know if that's going to happen or not. What do we know about Kara Spencer? What is she doing right now?
5: We don't know. We have tried to reach out to her and have not been able to reach her. But, you know, we know that she's got a history of working with Sarah Rodriguez. Sarah Rodriguez said that her background is in compliance, which is why she had put her trust in her to do this. I think at one point she had worked for the Assembly Democratic Campaign Committee here in Wisconsin, too, and has worked elsewhere. But as far as any charges or anything like that, obviously we don't know what'll happen, but this has been turned over to the State Ethics Commission, which would make decisions, I think, on, you know, what steps to take going forward and whether it would progress to that level.
2: And lieutenant governor, gubernatorial candidates, all of them, they could face consequences if they don't meet these campaign finance reporting deadlines. And we have one in 2 days. Do you think that we'll get more information, Jesse, by then?
5: I'm hopeful. You know, I think the timing on this is probably a struggle for them as they're facing this, trying to reconcile everything before that deadline. But, you know, we, between going back and looking at the reports from January and whatever they're able to file this week, hopefully we can start to piece together a little bit more of what happened there. And hopefully they'll continue to be forthcoming with, you know, the information that they have too.
1: So you cover politics in our state and do a great job, and you're familiar with all the campaigns. Two of them that I've been able to find are now firing on Rodriguez today. Joel Brennan earlier today asking the question, how is this not disqualifying? And then Calderoy's this afternoon said, we're getting tired of hearing Sarah Rodriguez apologize, and the pattern shows that she's unprepared for the rigors of a general election or governing. My question related to all of that is, how damaging is this 1 month out from the primary?
5: Time will tell. You know, Sarah Rodriguez was gaining momentum in recent days. We saw Missy Hughes drop out. We saw David Crowley drop out, and both of them endorsed her. We've seen a few of the larger unions get behind her. We thought she was going to have $1 million ad buy, so things seemed to be looking like they were trending in her direction. Question is whether that can be continued at all with this. She referred to it as a bump in the road today, but I think, you know, what we see here is a bit of a window for some of the candidates who had been polling below her and maybe struggling to get as much media attention in conjunction with that to get their message out and present themselves as a contrast as voters are looking ahead, you know, if they're looking for someone who's not one of the current front runners.
2: Jesse, did you get the chance to ask the lieutenant governor a question? If so, what was your question today?
5: I asked a few. The first one I asked was, given, you know, these errors were taking place in January and the report was filed then, why it took 6 months for her to find this out. I asked her a couple more. Another one that I asked was what effect this has on the, you know, the condition of her campaign going forward, if it takes away from any of the momentum that I was just talking about.
1: So taking into account what we know and what you and others asked, what's the one thing right now that you most want to know that we don't have an answer to?
5: Ooh, that's a good question. What I want to know, and I don't know how or if or when we'll find out, is whether this was something intentional or whether it was just pure error on the behind-the-scenes part of it. That wasn't something that Sarah Rodriguez had an answer for, and I don't know if we will get an answer.
1: Jesse Apoyan covers politics for the Milwaukee Journal Sentinel. Excuse me. Check it out at JS Online. Jesse, thank you so much. We appreciate it.
5: Thank you.
1: It is 324 WTMJ. Looking at the markets, everything in the red today. The NASDAQ was off 408 points, more than 1.5%. The Dow was down 138. That's more than 0.25%. The S&P 500 was down 60 points. That is more than 0.75%. 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
11: It's 5:30. I'm John Mercure. Your top story: a major campaign mistake could be marring a campaign for governor.
0: I'm Julia Fellow, teaming up to tamp down a media merger.
12: I'm Jessica Gatso, in for Debbie Lozaga today. 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
1: Warm, but clear. Tomorrow, mostly sunny and very hot. A high of 98, heat index 101 degrees. Right now, Milwaukee, it is 92 degrees.
2: From the WTMJ Breaking News Center, Decision, Wisconsin, Lieutenant Governor Sarah Rodriguez is continuing her campaign for governor despite firing her campaign manager over the weekend.
3: If I were trying to hide something, I wouldn't be here today telling you about it.
4: Rodriguez telling reporters she first became aware of mismanagement and inaccuracies in campaign finance filings last Tuesday when previously planned TV ads didn't start airing.
3: I will generally say that there were hundreds of thousands of dollars less than I thought.
4: Rodriguez says she plans to continue her campaign ahead of next month's gubernatorial primary. The announcement comes days after Milwaukee County Executive David Crowley dropped out of the race and offered Rodriguez his endorsement. Crowley has not commented on the recent developments. Adam Roberts, WTMJ News.
1: Senator Lindsey Graham has passed away, and as the Senate convened today for the first time since his unexpected death over the weekend, his desk in the Senate chamber was draped in black with a vase of white flowers on top. Before, Senator Chuck Grassley, a Republican from Iowa, addressed the chamber.
5: Senator Graham was a very forceful and quick-witted presence in every room that he entered. His warm nature made everyone his friend, and I feel blessed to be one of them.
1: Senator Lindsey Graham was 71 years old.
2: President Trump says the U.S. is reinstating a blockade on Iran in the Strait of Hormuz and will charge other ships for safe passage. The president announcing the new plans on his social media feed this afternoon following another exchange of fire between the U.S. and Iran. The president says the toll will help cover safety and security costs. The International Maritime Organization says it opposes tolls.
1: Wisconsin residents seeking government assistance after
6: FEMA
1: April's
6: inspectors
1: severe
6: typically
1: storms
6: contact homeowners
1: may soon
6: within
1: a call to schedule a home inspection.
6: FEMA inspectors typically contact homeowners within 10 days of applying and may call from an out-of-state number or it might pop up as unavailable. Residents are being reminded that inspectors will carry official identification to verify storm damage and will never ask for payment or banking information. The deadline to apply for FEMA disaster assistance is August 31st. We've got more details on our website, WTMJ.com. Neil Doyle, WTMJ News.
2: Washington County Circuit Court Judge Ryan Hetzel dismissing the civil lawsuit filed against Shalom Wildlife Zoo and the town of Farmington siding with the zoo. A group of neighbors filed the civil lawsuit in 2025 under the name We Love Farmington, claiming the zoo violated several town permits and that the town violated its own ordinance when changing its permits. The ruling found that the neighbors' claims of injury were moot and the zoo did not cause them harm.
1: A dozen states are now suing to block the proposed merger between Paramount and Warner Brothers Discovery from moving forward.
7: Earlier this year, the Justice Department gave the okay for Paramount to move forward with its $110 billion deal to merge with Warner Brothers. But now, 12 states, led by California, are asking a judge to stop the deal from going forward, alleging it violates antitrust law. The two companies had said they plan to finalize things this fall. Paramount will have to pay shareholders $650 million for every quarter after that the deal isn't resolved. Mike Dubusky, ABC News.
2: Time for a WTMJ Sports Update from the Gruber Law Office's One Call That's All Sports Desk. The Brewers, safe to say, pretty happy that the All-Star break is here. Despite having 59 wins on the season, the first half of the year ended on a low note for the Brewers, who were swept by the Pirates over the weekend. The team also announced that they're planning on extended rest for pitcher Jacob Mizorowski, who's suffering from arm fatigue. The Miz was scratched from his planned start yesterday. Brewers smacked down by the Pirates 14-5. The crew is off until Friday when they begin a three-game series with the Miami Marlins.
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2: All right, let's bring in Chief Meteorologist Brian Niznanski. Hello, Niz.
3: Yo, what's going on, guys?
2: How was the weekend? Give us the highlights.
3: Weekend was good. Worked Saturday, so it was chill. So Saturday was fine.
4: I saw that. I saw your email for the weather. I'm like, I messaged John.
2: Like, why is Niz working?
4: He needs to be in a boat.
2: Yeah, you got
3: that's
2: like
3: all good.
2: You got a full staff back there, Niz. Come on.
3: Hey, you know, sometimes it's easier just to bite the bullet, you know, and you know, be a team player.
2: It's what that's leaders right. do sometimes.
3: Yeah. So it's all good. Saturday was chill. Sunday morning, golfed with Riley, my youngest.
2: Nice.
3: She's into golfing. And then, yeah, Sunday afternoon, we took out the boat. It was a perfect day for it.
2: That's fantastic. So my wife surprised me on Saturday when Argentina was playing Switzerland in the World Cup. My wife bought a high-definition projector.
4: And oh, my gosh.
2: And I got to tell you, I was like, why are we buying this when I saw it at home? And then she surprised me. She set it up on the deck outside. She bought a big screen, like it's like a looks like a sheet, cool. but it's a screen. Oh my God, you guys! The definition on this thing when it got dark outside is better than any of the nice TVs I have in the house, and it's
3: really?
2: Like 100 inches. Oh, I'm gonna have you guys over like for a Packers game.
4: I
2: or
4: would
2: something.
4: Not want to be your neighbor.
2: It was incredible.
4: Is that the second floor deck?
2: Yeah, second floor deck.
4: Oh, is that fun?
3: It's unbelievable. Did it come with the screen, or did you just use a makeshift sheet?
2: No, it came with. She bought a screen. She bought a screen.
3: Yes.
2: It's like a sheet versus you know the old kind of screens where mom and dad would show the slideshow, so it looks like a sheet, but right. it's got a black border around the edge. It's meant for this. But
4: oh my god,
3: yeah,
2: you guys,
3: hosted
2: incredible.
3: We hosted a World Cup party with that, and a neighbor of mine had his projector.
2: It's amazing.
3: However, how did yours do until it got completely dark? Did it do okay with like dusk amount of daylight?
2: It's not good when it's light out. It's only halfway decent when it's dusk. It needs to be dark. It needs to be dark for sure for it to really work. Like a movie night would be really cool, or a Packers game at night would be really cool.
4: Is this something we could do indoors or no?
2: No, you can do indoor too. So this projector actually. Can also be shown like on a big wall inside. It can be, I can't believe the definition. Nice. It's really cool.
4: That's such a nice surprise.
2: Yeah, yeah. So I'll have you guys over. Cocktails and a
3: that
2: big screen fun. On the deck.
4: I'll finally get invited.
2: Oh, please. You've been over to my house the same amount of times I've been to yours.
4: Oh, yeah, that's true.
2: That's right. And you know what? You know where we've never been?
4: In my car.
2: Niz's house.
4: I've been to Niz's house.
2: Oh!
4: Yeah, for TMJ4.
2: Let me correct this. I've never been to Niz's house.
4: My husband and I both went, and his basement is the bomb.
2: Okay, now you're just rubbing it in.
4: And then
2: that's
4: he was
2: fine.
4: Showing the stereo system to my husband and I, and I'm like, holy crap.
2: Let me guess, you've been on Niz's boat too, huh?
4: No, I have not been
3: that
4: invited on the boat.
3: Yet. Yeah, we do have to get a date for that.
4: We'll
3: that
4: see
3: would
4: who his favorite is with whoever gets the boat invite first.
2: Yeah, exactly.
3: It's crazy how the weekends just like completely get eaten up with like all of a sudden you're like, is this book? But that also is like my wife Julie's fault. Like literally, she cannot let like 2 hours of free time go like on the weekend.
4: She
3: it's
4: is a jet setter.
2: I'm with her
3: it's
2: too.
3: It's mapped out.
2: I'm with her. I want. All stuff booked, and Michelle has to like get me to write down like, you swear to God, we won't do anything on Saturday and Sunday. We have no plans. And then it gets close, and I say, "What? Can we just have like another couple over?" She's like, "Why?" She's like, "Why?"
4: Yeah,
2: I don't know. I don't know.
4: You love that.
2: I just love to.
4: You're going out tonight.
2: Yeah,
4: out on the town.
2: Going to see Harry Connick Jr. tonight, Niz.
3: Nice.
2: He's here at the Riverside. Yeah, yeah.
3: Okay, cool. That'll be fun.
2: What's the weather going to be like tonight? Am I going to be okay?
3: Yeah, I think you're going to want to be indoors like you're doing instead of being out and about. We're still at 94 here at the station. Today was the hottest day of the year. Now, it wasn't nearly as humid as we had the last heat wave, so you're not seeing the heat index values like 110, 115 that we saw. The heat index actually very close to the actual temperature. So for tonight, again, lows in the 70s. I mean, technically humid, but not terrible. Tomorrow we get up to 98, and again, that would make it the hottest day of the year again. Heat index could get up to around 105 tomorrow. That's why we do have the heat advisory that has been issued by the National Weather Service for tomorrow. And again, on Wednesday, 96 on Wednesday. Heat index on Wednesday, maybe around 100. Thursday, mostly sunny and hot, a high of 94. And then Friday, a chance of storms and a high of 90 degrees. Pretty small chance for storms on Friday. A little bit better chance on Saturday. So by then, we're going to be hoping for rain. There's a lot of spots that missed out on the, you know, the scattered storms that we had last week, and it's starting to get pretty crispy.
2: Yeah, I could use a little rain. What about you, fellow?
4: Oh, big time. Are you kidding me?
2: Yeah, getting a little crispy for sure. Chief Meteorologist Brian Niznanski, good stuff. Thank you, Niz.
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4: 545, Jessica Getzo, how are the roads?
14: Hey, Julia. Travel times aren't getting worse, but they're not really improving either. I-94 slowdowns stretch from 70th Street to 35th. Westbound, it's from 27th, just past the stadium. I-43 southbound, you'll be on and off the brakes from Capitol all the way until about Lapham. On I-41, southbound is slow from Good Hope to Hampton. Northbound actually does look a bit improved now. I'm Jessica Gatso with your WTMJ Time Saver Traffic.
2: Want to get you some perspective on the big news breaking today. I would say the biggest news in the gubernatorial race up until this point in this cycle. Sara Rodriguez announcing that her campaign doesn't know what happened to hundreds of thousands of dollars. She says hundreds of thousands of dollars less we have in the coffers, and some donations made to us were counted twice. We're cooperating with the ethics committee. And she says, I am hurt, angered, and deeply disappointed. And she fired her campaign manager and longtime aide, Kara Spencer. Jeff Mayers is the president of WIS Politics, and he is with us this afternoon. Jeff, thank you so much for being here.
15: Of course, John.
2: A lot of ground to cover here, but I guess I want to start with, is this, do you believe, going to matter in this race? Could this be a death blow for her campaign? Could it be just a nick that nobody's even talking about a few days from now? How big a deal is this?
15: Well, it's a big deal. I don't know whether it's a fatal self-inflicted blow yet, but it's certainly a big blow. It comes at a terrible, terrible time, you know, a month out from the primary. She's, you know, fighting to win a primary. Maybe it, you know, was in the top three. But, you know, how you run your campaign is indicative of how you would, you know, do your job as governor, and or any campaign is reflective of how you would do your job. So she's going to have, I mean, she, you know, it's more than a one-day story. It's going to keep going here until it's all flushed out. She's doing, she's doing the right thing. She announced it. She fired somebody. She's holding a press conference. But, you know, she can't go on the air with her big buy because, you know, they don't have that money in the bank. That's, you know, as I said, terrible, terrible timing.
2: I'm just surprised that it got to this point, and only Sara Rodriguez really knows what she knew when, right? I mean, her and Kara Spencer are the only two that really know. Can you remember an incident like this of this magnitude at this time of a campaign? Jeff, this happened allegedly 6 months ago, and in the last week, it seemed like the house of cards came falling down.
15: Yeah, I mean, these are things we don't know. But yes, you know, these are all great questions, you know, and great questions that should be answered. You know, why did it take so long? You know, wasn't there, you know, somebody else, you know, internally auditing the books? You know, why was it just in one person's hands? If it was just in one person's hands, all those things. They're perfectly good questions. Don't know the answers to them yet. But, you know, as they say in politics, if you're explaining, then you're losing, right? You know, it's never, that's a bad position to be in, especially a month out.
4: Jeff, what questions do you still have? Mine is, what's the exact dollar amount? And then one of the reporters asks, you know, what was the conversation? And she dogs her the entire time, says she's fired, and then she doesn't even answer that question.
15: Yeah, I know she used the word transparency a lot and being transparent. And so, yeah, I mean, I think that, you know, at this stage, it's the kind of thing you have to, you know, come clean. But, you know, she may not know all the answers herself yet. So, yeah, it's, I think, you know, we're, for our subscribers today, I think, you know, we're reporting that about, 137,000 dollars, you know, was not really there because it was double counted. That's an elite number. But then there's bills that aren't being paid. I mean, you know, well, we don't know about those. So, yeah, like how much money is available to run the campaign for the last month? How much can she actually put on the air? Because right now is the key time to be on the air advertising. Her rivals are out there advertising. Again, I don't know whether it's a fatal blow. She's staying in the race. So I guess we'll see.
4: I don't know, John or Jeff, do you know, does that mean that she needs to extend the deadline? Because the campaign finance report for everybody, all the gubernatorial candidates, is in 2 days.
2: But she can't extend it. The deadline's the deadline, right? Well, she extended it last time, so.
15: Yeah, I mean, the deadline's this week. So, you know, if you don't file, you know, there are penalties for not filing. So they're scurrying to, you know, file the report.
2: Jeff, let me ask you this. Sorry to interrupt you. So most of the candidates have been quiet today. The last thing before I came into the studio, I wanted to see if Hong or Royce or Mandela Barnes said anything. They have not. You know who has? Joel Brennan. So Joel Brennan put out, here's five things she needs to answer. And the last question Joel Brennan asked was, how is this not disqualifying? Does this strike the point in the campaign where finally the Democrats start to eat their own?
15: Yes. I mean, it could be. Right now, it's, again, you're a month out. And if you're going to, if you're behind and you're going to win, somebody has to speak up or try to take down one of the leaders. And so, yes, I don't blame Barnes or the Hong campaign for saying nothing. They really don't have to say anything. But if you're where Joel Brennan is, this is a time to mix things up. This is, a real issue that, again, you know, how you run your campaign does reflect on how you'll be governor, how you'll run the governor's office. And so it's a legitimate criticism, and he's making it. And so, again, you know, all these things happen because we're getting close to August 11th. So, the tension point is going to reach a high point.
4: Jeff, County Executive David Crowley, Milwaukee County, he stepped down and then backed Lieutenant Governor Rodriguez. Do you think that he regrets backing her? Do you think he regrets stepping out of the race at this point?
15: And Missy Hughes also stepped out of the race and endorsed Sarah Rodriguez. So I assume they didn't know that when they stepped out and endorsed her. I don't know if David Crowley has regrets, but I think the answer for David Crowley and Missy Hughes was they weren't going to win. Okay. So they were stepping out and saying, who is the best positioned, you know, and philosophically aligned with me to win the race. And they decided that was Sarah Rodriguez. I highly doubt, I'd be shocked if they knew anything like that was going on here. Or I don't think they would have done it.
2: Okay, so the straw poll showed that Sarah Rodriguez was in the lead with that very select audience at that straw poll. Who is this the best news for? Joel Brennan, who needs to prop himself up? Or is it really good news for Hong and Barnes, the other two that are considered already to be closest to the top in this race?
15: I think it's the best news for a leading campaign that one of your leading rivals is faltering. That's good news for Barnes and Hong. Could it turn out to be good news for Joel Brennan? Yeah, I guess he would be, who's the, you know, either he or Kelda Royes, you know, are the, you know, the people who could be best positioned to, you know, pick up her support if she dropped out of the race, if Sarah Rodriguez dropped out of the race. So, there's, again, this is a late breaking primary. This, throws a lot more into the mixing bowl for sure. So I think the next few days will be utterly crucial for Sarah Rodriguez. I don't rule out that she could still drop out. It may become that bad of a story that she won't have a choice, but I don't think we're there quite yet.
2: All right, Jeff, give us one more thought, something that you, as smarter than us, have been thinking about the past couple of hours as you've digested this. You meet somebody who doesn't know anything about this race, and they ask you what stands out about today's incredible news. What do you say? I just put a lot of pressure on you, didn't I? Go,
15: yeah,
2: come on,
15: yeah.
2: Come on, smart guy. What do you got?
15: Like, tell me a funny joke, right? campaigns, primaries are important. This is why primaries are important. They reveal the best and worst of candidates. Okay. And, you know, if she can somehow come back from this, and that'll show something. If it ends her campaign, that'll show something else. So, I mean, this is why primaries are good. Okay, they vet candidates. So that's what I would say.
2: Jeff Mayers is the president of WIS Politics. A busy day for you guys. Thanks for always making time for us, Jeff. We appreciate it.
4: Well,
15: of course, John and Julia. Thanks.
4: Thank you. I appreciate it. At 5:55, I want to end the day thinking about maybe around this time next year, I'm going to be going on an incredible trip. It's August of next year. I'm going to England. We are going to explore the first three nights, London. Then we're going to Windsor. We're checking out Stonehenge, Stratford-upon-Avon, where Shakespeare was. We're going to his house. We'll touch his desk where he wrote the most famous pieces that was longer ago than when America was founded. More than 400 years old. It's incredible. 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
14: At 6 o'clock, it's 94 degrees. Tonight, clear skies and warm with a low of 74. Tomorrow is looking sunny and very hot with a high of 98, the heat index 103. From the WTMJ Breaking News Center, I'm Jessica Gatso. A routine check of campaign advertising ultimately led to the firing of Democratic gubernatorial candidate Sarah Rodriguez's campaign manager. Rodriguez, who is the current lieutenant governor of the state of Wisconsin, saying this afternoon that her campaign may have overstated fundraising efforts by roughly $100,000.
31: It is a breach of trust.
0: And it's a breach of trust of myself, and it's a breach of trust of my supporters who are standing here with me today. And

0: that's why I had to make sure that I went as quickly as possible to terminate her as campaign manager.
1: Rodriguez reaffirmed that she is staying in the race for governor. The primary is August 11th. Voters in Waukesha County will head to the polls on December 15th to choose the next Waukesha County executive. The special election was called after the death last week of former Waukesha County Executive Paul Farrow. County Board Chairman Jim Heinrich automatically took office as the acting executive when Farrow died on July 7th. But state law requires him to appoint an interim county executive who will serve until the special election. Heinrich says he will appoint the interim executive on July 28th. He did not say who he has picked for the role. New details about a deadly shooting involving an ICE officer in Maine. News Nation's Connell McShane.
2: This happened this morning in Biddeford, Maine, which is like 15 miles from Portland. And we're just learning that the motorist was not the target of the warrant that the officers were executing. That came from the Maine Senator, Angus King. He said Homeland Security Secretary Mark Wayne Mullen told him that. The man has not formally been identified, but a Maine immigration rights group says he was a 26-year-old native of Columbia who was authorized to work here in the United States.
1: This is the second deadly shooting involving an ICE officer in a week. Thousands of Wisconsin taxpayers are getting extra time to file their federal taxes after severe storms hit the state this spring.
3: The IRS says people and businesses in 21 federally declared disaster counties, including Milwaukee, Waukesha, Racine, Kenosha, and Washington counties, now have until November 2nd to file certain federal tax returns and make tax payments. The extension applies to deadlines that fell after the storms began on April 13th. Eligible taxpayers may also be able to claim disaster-related losses on either their 2025 or 2026 tax return. The IRS also says the relief will be applied automatically for most taxpayers. Nizer Spencer, WTMJ News.
1: Racine police are searching for shooting suspects after an attempted homicide at a gas station. Officers were called to the Amoco near Laird Avenue and Douglas Avenue late Friday night. Police say a vehicle pulled up to the gas station and suspects fired multiple shots into the store, striking two men inside. One of the men was airlifted to Frederick Hospital for critical injuries. No one is in custody. After last month's fire at Lincoln Avenue School, students now have a new temporary school.
3: Principal Damaris Ayala says several schools outside of Pulaski High School were considered, but none could accommodate the entire school community or keep students close to their neighborhood.
4: 65th Street School is not being used, but it's very far away from our neighborhood. And we know that the majority of the parents are, we would say, walkers or car line, and we would have to divide our family, and we didn't want that.
3: Principal Ayala says keeping the school community close to home was a major factor in the decision. Nizer Spencer, WTMJ News.
1: District officials say it's still unknown how the fire started. The city is moving forward with plans to demolish the school. Sports, traffic, and weather are next. Outdoor Living Unlimited, WTMJ News time is 6:04.
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2: 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Major League Baseball's All-Star break couldn't come at a better time for the Milwaukee Brewers. The Brewers limp into the break, losers of three straight games after a sweep at the hands of the Pirates over the weekend. Jacob Mazurowski did not make his final scheduled start before the break on Sunday. The Brewers held him out of Sunday's game due to arm fatigue. Brewers 360 host Dom Catronio.
3: He's not thrown more than 150 innings in his career. They got to make sure he's ready for October. I also think that the way that the Brewers are kind of set up with Gasser, you got Crow, you've got guys sort of on their way back. Just survive and see what you got available in September.
2: The Brewers are off until Friday when they begin a three-game series with the Miami Marlins. And the Bucks are back in summer league play tonight. They take on the Phoenix Suns in Las Vegas. Taking a look at the roads with your WTMJ Time Saver traffic. Not too bad on the roads right now. Just a few delays lingering this evening. 41 southbound, that's touch and go between, looks like, Mill Road and Hampton. 94, you're seeing just a bit of a slowdown still in both directions right around the stadium interchange.
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2: Time for your WTMJ 5-day forecast. Clear skies and warm tonight, a low of 74. It'll be sunny and very hot tomorrow, a high of 98 and the heat index 103. Mostly sunny and hot again on Wednesday, high of 96, heat index 100. Thursday, sunny again, high of 94, the heat index 98. Friday, we'll see partly cloudy skies with a chance for thunderstorms, high of 90 and the heat index 95. Right now in Madison, it's 89 degrees. In Green Bay, 94. In Waukesha, it's 91. And in Milwaukee, it's 94 degrees. I'm Jessica Gatso, Outdoor Living Unlimited. 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
7: Thank you for joining me for this special episode of What's on Tap, sponsored by Visit Milwaukee, where we're going to have fun previewing the summer blockbuster film by Academy Award winner Christopher Nolan, directing The Odyssey. And this is an ambitious follow-up to his award-winning film, Oppenheimer. So it is opening this weekend. And Marquette University English professor, Dr. Leah Culligan-Flack, she's going to join me in the studio to share her insights on the epic Greek story by Homer from truly centuries ago. And for some reason, it just continues to draw us into the adventure and the romance. So we'll get her insights, what she expects to see, and what might or might not be historically accurate in The Odyssey. Also in the film world, we're going to celebrate the birthday of Harrison Ford, who you may not realize got his start in acting right here in Wisconsin. And what makes this episode of What's on Tap particularly meaningful is that it is an opportunity to remember the life and impact of one of our impressive local philanthropists. This morning, the news that Donald Baumgartner passed away has rippled through our creative community. And the Baumgartner name may sound familiar. You see it on the Milwaukee Ballet building that is now just outside the Summerfest grounds. You might have walked past that recently or been in attendance there. Or you've heard the Baumgartner name over the decades as Donald and his wife Donna have served on boards on a range of cultural organizations. Well, Donald Baumgartner, Milwaukee businessman and philanthropist, and he has had such vision that has shaped our cultural landscape and our city landscape for generations, passed away at the age of 95. And he was best known, he was very successful in manufacturing, chairman of Paper Machinery Corporation, but his passion for the arts and his vision for civic leadership and philanthropy really did change the look and feel and culture of our city over the decades. And among his greatest contributions,

0: the Milwaukee Art Museum. He was a longtime trustee and board leader during one of the museum's most pivotal periods. Roll back about 25 years ago, Donald Baumgartner was instrumental in helping bring Santiago Calatrava, the artist and architect, to Milwaukee to create the Quadracci Pavilion. And think about how much that has permanently changed our city's skyline and given us such a pride point, because that is Santiago Calatrava's first American creation in the architectural world. So we really are that landmark. And think about the iconic Burke Brise de Soleil, those wings that open up that really are a symbol of the city. Donald Baumgartner helped make that happen. And even after the pavilion opened, continued supporting the Milwaukee Art Museum and being part of it. He also had a passion beyond visual art. Donald and Donna Baumgartner became some of the most influential supporters of the Florentine Opera Company, and so much so that they really made a transformative gift, $1.5 million, to permanently endow what is now known as the Donald and Donna Baumgartner Studio Artist Program to make sure we have more new young singers and generations of opera singers, and also major champions of the Milwaukee Ballet. As I mentioned, the Milwaukee Ballet building, and they have been very involved in keeping that going, and so many other organizations. List goes on and on. The Milwaukee Youth Symphony Orchestra, the Milwaukee County Zoo, other cultural institutions. So instead of listing out the accomplishments, we're going to remember in stories and anecdotes with some of the people who knew Donald Baumgartner best, including Milwaukee Film Festival. And they helped so many organizations. And so over the next few hours, I am pleased to be able to share perspectives and stories from people who knew Donald Baumgartner, from sharing passions and missions of some of our most notable cultural institutions. I do have guests from the Florentine Opera Company and Milwaukee Film in our time together here on What's on Tap. And next, if you are proud of those Calatrava wings, the Brise de Soleil, on the Milwaukee Art Museum building, you'll want to hear memories and stories about how Donald Baumgartner helped make that Calatrava wing possible. Stay with me as Milwaukee Art Museum Board Chair Andy Nunnemaker joins me next on What's on Tap.
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0: Welcome back to What's on Tap. As we remember Donald Baumgartner, a name that you have probably heard and one of our most visionary and impactful philanthropists over the decades. And as our city and truly our whole state reflects on the loss of such an influential man who has made such a positive impact together with his wife, Donna, we have a lot of people who were side by side with him, helping improve and embolden our creative culture. And joining me, Milwaukee Art Museum Board Chair Andy Nunnemaker. Andy, I know as we're all reflecting and you are personally experiencing a loss, so my condolences to you, as certainly you were in the same circles in many creative worlds here in southeastern Wisconsin.

0: And how are you feeling today?
1: Well, thanks so much, Sandy, and thanks for having me. We're all sad, obviously. Donald was just larger than life and played such an important role in Milwaukee. So we're all saddened by the news, and we hope that we can send Donna our thoughts and our prayers as well.
0: And who was Donald Baumgartner? How do you describe him?
1: Well, there's so many words. I mean, Donald lived larger than life. He lived life to the fullest. But he was truly one of our great civic leaders. He was a philanthropist. He did so much along with his wife, Donna, and just created this vision for what Milwaukee could be and then acted on it and executed on that vision.
0: I think that's really important because I think a lot of people consider philanthropy, okay, nice people writing nice checks. But it seemed that Donald and Donna together were very, very active.
1: Yes, there's no doubt about it. Writing checks is always important, and we all appreciate that. But if you think about Donald and Donna's impact on the Milwaukee Art Museum, Donald was a trustee of ours for almost 40 years. He was actually on the building committee when they hired Santiago Calatrava and really pushed that vision through. And then he was board chair when we opened the Calatrava wing 25 years ago. And then finally in 2015, he and Donna named our director of the art museum with an estate gift. So they've just done much more than writing checks. It's really helping us imagine what we could become and then helping us become that.
0: And that's truly visionary. What more can you tell me about how he was involved in the Santiago Calatrava, even the idea of inviting a Spanish designer and architect to be part of the Milwaukee Lake Michigan Lakeshore over 25 years ago?
1: Right. Now that even goes back before my time and my involvement with the art museum. But from the stories I've heard, he was really one of the visionaries that pushed that through, from chairing the committee that selected Santiago to seeing through the construction. And then along with some other friends, really rallying the city to fund this amazing masterpiece we have on our lakefront. It's really become one of the icons of the city. And it's one of the most well-known museums in the country.
0: I mean, if you think, absolutely, and I would even say in the world, now that Santiago Calatrava is part of Milwaukee culture. And also, like you were saying, it's interesting that the Baumgartner's dedication to making sure we have world-class art and culture here is that they did see the solution for making sure we attract the best talent. Tell us more about the Donna and Donald Baumgartner, director of the Milwaukee Art Museum, that designation and why that's important.
1: Well, it allows us to go out and search for the highest caliber of people to lead the museum. When they initiated that gift, we were just hiring Marcel Poletnik, who led the museum for 9 years. And now our most recent search, hiring Kim Sayet from the Smithsonian, that gift allowed us to go out and find the very best. So we have the best building. We've arguably got one of the best art collections. Why shouldn't we have the best leadership to go along with that? And, their gift along with their vision ensures all of that.
0: Now, Andy, as the Milwaukee Art Museum board chair, you certainly have worked in close proximity with the Baumgartners. What is something that you have learned or that you will take with you in either talking with Donald or watching how he approaches his philanthropy?
1: Well, what I learned, especially from Donald, is you never retire, right? Donald, right up until this year, is involved. I just saw him and Donna a few weeks ago at the Florentine Opera's Pasta and Puccini dinner. He was as active as ever. He's joined our calls, both on our executive committee and our board, and contributes in meaningful ways. So, I mean, to me, that's an inspiration. It's a lifelong commitment to helping build these institutions, and he certainly lived that every day.
0: Well, and when you dedicate your life to art and creativity and are truly energized by it, I wonder what it's saying about your longevity to live to 95 and still be going to the Florentine Opera events and even organizing them.
1: Right, exactly. I mean, that is true leadership and true commitment.
0: And what's another favorite anecdote of yours that maybe tells us even more about Donald's personality and why? Because You have to have, you have to have good connections and be able to inspire other people to see what you see, especially when you're a visionary. It's one thing to say, hey, I love the ballet, don't you? I love Milwaukee film, don't you? But to really inspire people to see farther like you do, he must have had some great personality or some...
1: Look, that's the thing we all love, and that's the thing we'll all miss the most. I hope Donna doesn't get mad at me for telling any stories, but we all went to Cuba together. We went to Havana with a group with the Art Museum about a decade ago, and you know, we were all so excited to be there. Donald was saying, well, come on, I was here in the 50s when Batista ran the place. It was a lot more fun back then. And for his 80th birthday, he rented out the Wynn and do a giant party, and he was preparing all that year to do 80 push-ups on his 80th birthday, and unfortunately got in a car accident a few weeks before, so wasn't able to do that. But that's just the way he lived his life.
0: Wow.
1: To the fullest, in every degree.
0: you said he lived large. That is an inspiration. I'm surprised he didn't delegate to like 8 people to do 10 push-ups for him, you know?
1: Oh no, he wouldn't have. In fact, just a few weeks ago, he and Donner were telling me they bought electric wheelchair scooters so they could race around in the driveway and race each other. And that was just last month. So right to the end, he lived life to the fullest.
0: Andy Nunnemaker, Milwaukee Art Museum board chair, thank you so much for spending even some time with me on what is a sad and dark day for our Milwaukee cultural community. Yet, what you have just shared with us, I know that Donald Baumgartner will continue to inspire people even as we pause to grieve the loss of him.
1: Agreed. Thank you.
0: Thank you. And we welcome your memories and stories of Donald Baumgartner or places that you've enjoyed because of his work. The Milwaukee Art Museum, the Milwaukee Ballet, the Florentine Opera Company, Milwaukee Film, the Milwaukee County Zoo, and other spaces that Donald and his wife Donna have helped ensure are long-term here in our community. The Signing Unlimited WTMJ talk and text line is 855-616-1620. Text or call 855-616-1620 if you have memories, stories that you would like to share about the impact of Donald Baumgartner. I'm Sandy Max. 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
0: 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And a big thank you to Andy Nunnemaker. He is the Milwaukee Art Museum board chair, who just took some time to share some memories of Donald Baumgartner. You recognize the name, a visionary, a philanthropist here in Milwaukee for absolute decades. And his work with the Milwaukee Art Museum alone has greatly improved and changed the Milwaukee city skyline and our cultural landscape, because Donald Baumgartner was very involved in Milwaukee having the very first Calatrava-designed building in the United States. That Quadracci Pavilion, it has the Burke Brise de Soleil, the wings on top, was part of the vision and rallying of Donald Baumgartner when he was part of the Milwaukee Art Museum's Board of Trustees and getting that extension. So that is just one of the many legacies that he is leaving in our cultural community. It was announced that he passed away at age of 95. And a nice quote Andy Nunnemaker had in Mary Spicuzza's Journal Sentinel article this morning. Andy said, "Testament to his life is he left Milwaukee better than he found it." And there are so many other ways that Donald Baumgartner and his wife, Donna, have elevated our city's arts. They very involved in the Milwaukee Art Museum, the Milwaukee Ballet with the Baumgartner Center right there by the Summerfest grounds, the Florentine Opera Company, the Milwaukee Film Festival, also the Milwaukee Symphony Orchestra, an organization called Next Door, and so many other organizations. And they have just made such a wonderful impact. If you have memories or even a thank you to them for helping our city grow and blossom and be world-class, the Siding Unlimited WTMJ Talk and Text line is 855-616-1620. And if you're like, man, what's his backstory? Well, he was a longtime manufacturing company man, Paper Machinery Corporation. And with his business success, he and his son, John Baumgartner, they made international news. They turned over their Paper Machinery Corporation about 10 years ago to their employees, which, so just really different way of thinking and really meaningful and makes an impact and really thinks of people. So really a legacy, and we'll explore that even more with more stories and anecdotes. So we just heard about how he wanted to do 80 push-ups on his 80th birthday from Andy, and that as recently as the past couple of weeks, Donna and Donald were at a Florentine Opera Company event. So truly living life to the fullest and enjoying every minute. True inspirations. Donald Baumgartner passes away at the age of 95. We'll hear more remembrances from the Florentine Opera Company and the Milwaukee Art Museum as we continue What's on Tap until 9 o'clock. And again, condolences to his wife, Donna, who shared his passion for the arts, great partners, and also to his family and friends. So I'm excited to share more of those memories and stories. Also excited to share with you that Wisconsin has achieved a world record. It was over July 4th weekend, and it's a fun one. I will give you those details. So stay with me here on What's on Tap. But right now, we go to the WTMJ Breaking News Center. Here is Jessica Gatso.
13: Thanks, Sandy. Voters in Waukesha County will head to the polls on December 15th to choose the next Waukesha County executive. The special election was called after the death last week of former Waukesha County Executive Paul Farrow. County Board Chairman Jim Heinrich automatically took office in the meantime, but state law requires him to appoint an interim county executive who will serve until the special election. Heinrich says he will appoint that person in July. He did not say who he has picked for the role. Milwaukee police are searching for a driver involved in a deadly hit and run on the city's north side. Investigators say two women were crossing near Tetonia and Vienna late last night when they were struck by a speeding vehicle. The medical examiner says May Diber and Amy Austin both died at the scene. Police say the suspect was driving a black U.S. SUV. A Milwaukee road project 3 years in the works ends this week. The Holton Street Bridge will reopen to vehicle traffic on Thursday following a ribbon-cutting ceremony. Work on the 100-year-old bridge, including structural repair, has been ongoing since 2023. Thursday's event will also include the unveiling of a nearly 1,000-foot mural running along the bridge's protected bike lane, which the city says makes it the longest mural in Milwaukee. Taking a look at the roads with your WTMJ Time Saver traffic, looking pretty clear on the roads now, no major incidents and not really any

0: 100. Thursday, still mostly sunny with a high of 94 and the heat index 98. Friday, we'll finally see partly cloudy skies with a chance for thunderstorms, a high of 90 and the heat index 95. Right now in Madison, it's 88 degrees. In Green Bay, it's 93. In Waukesha, it's 90. And in Milwaukee, it's 93 degrees. I'm Jessica Gatso, Outdoor Living Unlimited, WTMJ News Time 632.
1: Hey, WTMJ's John Mercure here. 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
11: Bloody Mary. And a beer chaser. Oh man, we love that here in Wisconsin, don't we? I actually had a nice patio supper on Saturday, and trying to ease off the not go dry July. I won't go drastic, but I was like, oh, it was nice to have a lemonade, and my dinner partner had a virgin Bloody Mary. I was like, you know what, that does fit the bill, and you get all the vegetables and everything. You just kind of get to pace yourself with the alcohol intake. But it was a full-on big old Bloody Mary on July 4th. Did you hear the interview on What's on Tap? Smashed on the Rocks Saloon in Algoma. They had a big ambition for their 4th of July holiday. I talked to co-owner Raina Ninneman, and I was like, okay, tell me about this world record that you want to break. And they wanted to break the world record for the world's largest Bloody Mary. And they went all out. So this is, you know, fun lakeside bar. But they crafted this huge, over 6 foot, no, it's even taller than that, but this really tall mug that they dumped in gallons of tomato juice, gallons of Absolute vodka, all their, well, not only tomato juice, but it's a secret recipe of Greg.

0: Enma smashed. If you go to WTMJ's YouTube live stream, if you text the word watch to the Siding Unlimited WTMJ talk and text line, text the word watch, W-A-T-C-H, to 855-616-1628. You'll see a picture of this. So they had a music stage because they had a whole festival at Algoma's Smashed on the Rock Saloon. And you can see the people, there are all sorts of staff with buckets that are pouring it in. And then what they did, took them about an hour to mix this all up in this huge mug that unfilled, I think, was like a ton. It's that heavy. It's specially crafted. So then they were going to serve Bloody Marys with a beer chaser. And they made 300 gallons of Bloody Mary. They served them. And it's, as they wrote on Facebook, officially unofficial, they are world record holders. The world record was in Canada, somewhere just outside Toronto. And they had served, they had like 150 gallons. This is over 300 gallons. So we blew Canada, I'd say, out of the water, out of the tomato juice. But so it is this secret recipe of Grandma Smash. So they have this cardboard cutout of Grandma next to, because she passed away earlier this year. So they, all the Smashed on the Rocks Saloon employees knew, like, we got to do it for Grandma. So here's what happened. It's official, July 4th. And they said, it's about proving that a small town can dream big. And wow, did you all show up? Thousands of you packed the marina. Boats filled the harbor. Strangers became friends. The energy was unforgettable. For one incredible day, Algoma felt like the center of the world. And to the staff, think about it. They gave up their holiday. They worked through the heat, the crowds. It was endless lines. It was a little bit of chaos. But you believed in this crazy idea from day one. We will never be able to thank you enough. So this is all from the Smashed on the Rock Saloon's Facebook post. And then I didn't even think about this aspect. Think about all the summer weather we've been having. They wrote, if you've been around here the past few weeks, you know Mother Nature wasn't exactly on our side. Storm after storm had us wondering if this would even happen. Then somehow, picture it. The clouds cleared, the sun came out, the fog lifted, the lake was beautiful. We couldn't have scripted better weather. It was one of those days you'll remember forever. We planned every detail, from making 310 plus gallons of our award-winning Bloody Mary mix to partnering with Absolut Vodka, so every single free Bloody Mary with beer chaser was made with incredible ingredients. And that mug, it's red, it's 6 feet tall, it deserves to be its own attraction. I think it probably will be there. So it's very fun. So I'm going to keep in touch with Raina to see if and when they get their official Guinness World Record certification. Because if you know anything about the Guinness World Book of Records, they are very specific. I have known events where Guinness folks want you to fly over one of their officials so they can make sure all the empirical data is tabulated and noticed. So I don't think they flew over a British person on this occasion, but I think you can send in some certifications. So we will find out. But still, that's an impressive feat. 300 plus pounds of delicious Bloody Mary. And I think that it would have served, I asked Raina, about 2,200 people. So that's a lot of happy people. And so, and they said, another thing they wrote on their Facebook page, we're still soaking it all in, and we're still finding tomato juice in places tomato juice should never be. So congratulations, Algoma's Smashed on the Rocks Saloon, breaking the world record for the world's largest Bloody Mary right here in Wisconsin. And next, your chance to win free concert tickets. Country music fans, one of the Bank 5-9 main stage performers, Bailey Zimmerman. Get ready for your chance to win tickets to see Bailey Zimmerman next on What's on Tap.
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5: This is where it ends. I've been down a few broken.
6: That is the sound of Bailey Zimmerman. You may already know that. 23 days till the Wisconsin State Fair, and on Saturday, August 8th, Bailey Zimmerman will be on stage at the Bank 5-9 main stage. And if you're like, I know that name, he was in the news recently, but I will tell you, it has a happy ending. He was in the news recently because he trashed a hotel room. It's usually what rock stars do, not necessarily country stars. Oh, no, he had a grand old time in Albuquerque, did $16,000 worth of damage to a hotel room. But here's the nice part of the story. You know what? He went, you know what? That was really not great. Let me pay for that. Let me take accountability. And I'm going to learn from that and not do that again. So points for accountability and being a stand-up guy. Bailey Zimmerman. But man, he has had a lot of success. He's a young star and a lot of big songs. But he's really known for his energy on stage. And you just heard a little bit of Where It Ends, other songs, Rockin' a Hard Place, Religiously, Fall in Love. Holy smokes, he really has become a fast rising star and one of those performers to see in sing along moments. So the Wisconsin State Fair concert lineup, always one of the highlights of the summer. And Bailey Zimmerman, really one of the biggest draws. A great excuse to spend a day at the fair, get some cream puffs, check out the exhibits, and then head to Bailey Zimmerman on that Saturday night. And I would say get there early because Chandler Walters, steel guitar player and a multi-platinum all-genre number one songwriter. And if you're saying, hey, I kind of know his name, he earned big success. He co-wrote a song, I Had Some Help, featuring Morgan Wallen with superstar Post Malone. So that's the kind of company we're keeping here. Chandler Walters and Bailey Zimmerman. And if you would like to see lots of talent on stage, this is your chance to score a free pair of tickets. Caller number 8 on the Siding Unlimited WTMJ talk and text line, 855-616-1620. 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If you are caller number 8, love to set you up with a free pair of tickets to enjoy country music in the outdoors on a great summer night at the State Fair, Saturday, August 8th, Bailey Zimmerman, thus caller 8, 855-616-1620. This is your first chance to win. I've got tickets Monday, Tuesday, Wednesday, Thursday, and Friday all week here on What's on Tap. So good luck. Caller number 8, 855-616-1620, and get to know his music. One of his hits is the song you need to hear next on What's on Tap.
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6: Hey there, I'm Sandy Max at WTMJ. When I say assisted living, do you think of something a little outdated, stale, and maybe even sad? It couldn't be further from the truth at Three Pillars Senior Living Communities. It's in beautiful Lake Country, a wonderful campus, and their lifestyle is about comfort, connection, and peace of mind. Residents at Three Pillars enjoy stunning private apartments filled with natural light, incredible dining, scenic trails along the Bark River, all in a warm, welcoming community. And what really stands out is the level of care. Everything is centered around the individual, so residents get the support they need while continuing to live life on their terms. And that level of care is exactly why Three Pillars was just named Best Assisted Living by U.S. News & World Report, the only community in Wisconsin to earn best in every category. 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
10: Attention passengers, Wisconsin's afternoon news has been cleared for takeoff. 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
6: Big congratulations to Scott in Oconomowoc. Just won a pair of tickets to see Bailey Zimmerman Saturday, August 8th, on stage at the Wisconsin State Fair, Bank 5-9 Main Stage, right there in the center of the raceway there. It's going to be a fun show for country music fans. Chandler Walters opening up that show. And if you're like, oh man, I want to win some free tickets, you are in luck. You can win Bailey Zimmerman tickets at the Wisconsin State Fair, August 8th, tomorrow, Wednesday, and Thursday with me. And if you're thinking, sounds interesting, kind of music does he have? I'm right here for you. Tonight's song you need to hear is called Rockin' a Hard Place from Bailey Zimmerman. And it really, his breakthrough smash, 6 weeks at number one on Billboard's Country Airplay chart and top 10 on the Billboard Hot 100. So that is not typical to have a crossover hit, especially in the top 10. So what's this song about? About being trapped in a relationship that's fallen apart. I think we've all been in one of those. So enjoy the emotion here of Bailey Zimmerman. Just a few years into his career, he's already got several number one hits, billions of streams, and one of country's biggest young stars, Bailey Zimmerman, Saturday, August 8th, on the Bank 5-9 main stage at the Wisconsin State Fair, and Rockin' a Hard Place, the song you need to hear on What's on Tap.

0: Rock and a Hard Place, the song you need to hear on What's on Tap from Bailey Zimmerman. And why? Because Bailey Zimmerman, one of the Bank 5-9 main stage lineup acts at the Wisconsin State Fair this year. August 8th is when you can see him on stage. And if you'd like me to treat you to a pair of tickets, that is possible. You have free chances to win free tickets to Bailey Zimmerman tomorrow night, Wednesday night, and Thursday night here on What's on Tap. So maybe set your phone alarm for 6 o'clock so you don't miss What's on Tap and a chance to win some freebies. And if you're like, well, great that the state fair is, what, 23 days away? They've got a countdown on their website. It's like, ooh, it's coming up faster than I think. But if you're like, hey, who else is performing? No problem. I've got you covered. Bailey Zimmerman with Chandler Walters on Saturday, August 8th. My friend Amy is very psyched about Hairball, the cover band. I've heard all good things about this show. Hairball on August 6th. Nelly, Friday, August 7th. For King and Country, Monday, August 10th. And the Beach Boys, if that's not the sound of summer, I don't know what is. They are closing out the Wisconsin State Fair on Sunday, August 16th. You've also got two incredibly talented women, Winona Judd and Melissa Etheridge. That is Sunday, August 9th. And some fun, upbeat rock, All-American Rejects on Thursday, August 13th. And then this is going to be a great R&B night, the Isley Brothers with the Commodores on Tuesday, August 11th. And here to make us laugh, John Mulaney, Mr. Whatever, on Wednesday, August 12th. And Lindsay Sterling brings her electric violin and all of her entertainment with Friday, not with, but on Friday, August 14th, and AJR is performing on Saturday, August 15th. So WIStateFair.com if you want to browse the entertainment on the Bank 5-9 main stage and set your taste buds for cream puffs, because just like, you know, Summerfest happens, then it's 4th of July, and all of a sudden it's like, oh, here we go. It's 11 days of the Wisconsin State Fair, and we will be broadcasting live there. You know, we love to be in the fishbowl and taste all the tastes and smell all the smells and enjoy the annual tradition. So stay with us here on What's on Tap. We are going to dig into The Odyssey, the blockbuster film, and more remembrances of philanthropist Donald Baumgartner. Stay with us on What's on Tap.
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12: At 7 o'clock, it's 92 degrees. Tonight, clear skies and warm, a low of 74. From the WTMJ Breaking News Center, I'm Jessica Gatso. Decision, Wisconsin. Lieutenant Governor Sarah Rodriguez is continuing her campaign for governor despite firing her campaign manager over the weekend.
13: If I were trying to hide something, I wouldn't be here today telling you about it.
14: Rodriguez telling reporters she first became aware of mismanagement and inaccuracies in campaign finance filings last Tuesday when previously planned TV ads didn't start airing.
13: I will generally say that there were hundreds of thousands of dollars less than I thought.
14: Rodriguez says she plans to continue her campaign ahead of next month's gubernatorial primary. The announcement comes days after Milwaukee County Executive David Crowley dropped out of the race and offered Rodriguez his endorsement. Crowley has not commented on the recent developments. Adam Roberts, WTMJ News.
12: Senator Lindsey Graham's sister was appointed to take over his seat for the remainder of the term. News Nation's Alex Caparello.
15: Darlene Graham has worked in leadership positions within the South Carolina state government for more than 28 years. Before this, she served the South Carolina Commission for the Blind. She was one of the late senator's most devoted supporters, her older brother adopting her when their parents died in his early 20s. She won ringing endorsements from Washington all morning long.